0: and thank you for waking up live with Core Talk on 91.3 Sport FM. Core Talk is back for another season of interviews, results and running that ruler over all things tennis. My name is Brett Patton, sitting alongside me in the studio this morning. No Big D. He's up at the Mount Magnet races and we wish Big D a good morning, sitting alongside DP Patton and the rest of his scaly mates out there trackside at Mount Magnet. But I've been informed that the Mount Magnet races have been called off. Anyway, if you'd like to have your say, please SMS us on 0429 913 913 or get onto our Facebook handle, which is at Court Talk. Juicer Bryan's in the studio, just manning the seat while Big D is away. And you were the first to declare to me, and good morning to you, Producer Brian,
1: good morning,
0: that the Mount Magnet races have been called off.
1: Well, I had a quick scroll this morning and just saw they were abandoned. I don't know why, but thanks for that introduction as well. And it is nice to be in Big Daz's chair. I've got to be honest with you, though, Brett, I did go to a 100th birthday last night, which is a joint 50th yes. For 100. And gee, when the alarm went off this morning, I was looking down the list of excuses to try and get out of this and then realised Big Daz's not here, so I'll take his chair again.
0: Yes, you like the opportunities when Big D's away. You don't mind getting in there and throwing the opinions around, of which you have plenty. And we're going to dive into some of your opinions today across the Court Talk. Anyway, big show today, Producer Brian. You've been reading the Australian newspaper and the Australian magazine. On the back of last week's explosive news coming out of the Australian by the one and only John Newcombe, talking about the demise of Australian tennis. Now, this week in the Australian magazine, the Tennis Officials Australia versus Tennis Australia article has blown up. And again, this has been bubbling away for some time, and we'll give you some backstory to the allegations that are being made by Karen Mack and Simon Canavan, who are tennis officials in this country. They had been sensationally sacked by Tennis Australia because they felt like they were raising concerns and making complaints, and they felt those complaints had been seen in a view that was opposing to what Tennis Australia wanted to perpetuate, and they said, we're going to get rid of you and the troublemakers. But anyway, we'll get to that in a moment. But the big news, and we didn't get to play this on air last week because the final of the men's US Open, Producer Brian, was played Sunday night, and it was won and done by the big German, Alexander Zverev, and this was what transpired on Match Point.
2: Zverev
3: doesn't know he's won. He doesn't even know he's won.
2: There you go.
0: Talk about dialed in. Alexander Zverev won that match against Benny Shelton in four sets. He was so dialed in that he served out the match, not even realising he was serving for the match, and he won that last set 6-2. He thought he was up 5-1, funnily enough. I mean, but the ability for Alexander Zverev this year, and if he had a blank piece of paper, which he would have had at the start of the year, Producer Brian, and he had written down some goals across the 2026 season, one of his goals would have been to win a Grand Slam. Now, he's ended up winning 2 Grand Slams, but dialing in for the athlete, it's an amazing ability to be able to just focus point by point. I mean, what did you take away from the fact that Alexander Zverev was so dialed in? And have you seen that with a lot of athletes, just been able to concentrate on the moment rather than the end result?
1: No, I haven't. I mean, it's quite a unique set of circumstances for a game of that, or for a match of that magnitude, to not know where you are in the contest. But you hear a lot of athletes talk about point by point, yep. And that's what he was doing.
0: Sure was. And this is what he had to say directly after receiving the trophy about that very moment on losing the score.
4: Alexander Zverev, the 2026 US Open champion, the trophy is finally in your hands. Congratulations. What does this mean to you?
5: Incredible feeling, of course, winning your second Grand Slam title of the career, but also of the year.
4: Yeah.
5: It's very, very special, and I couldn't be happier, you know, after winning the French Open and winning another one this year. It's an absolute dream come true.
4: The final point has gone viral. What happened there? Your reaction?
5: Well, I thought the score was 5-1. I knew that I'm up a double break, but I thought the score was 5-1 instead of 6-2. So I thought I had to play one more game. So I stayed very calm, but then I was there on the side of my team and they were screaming at me, it's over. So I'm happy it was.
0: The big German, the first German to win a Grand Slam since the great Boris Becker and Steffi Graf, who are still household names right throughout Germany, not only in the world of tennis and global sports, but they are absolute sensations in the country of Germany. I mean, they don't live there anymore. It's funny how athletes leave their country of origin, representing with pride Germany, Boris and Steffi Graf, played the Hopman Cup, played Federation Cup and Davis Cup, and all of a sudden they live elsewhere. I know Boris Becker famously went in the can, Brian. Served some time there with taxation. But he lives in the UK at the moment. Was spending some time in Monte Carlo as a bit of a tax haven. And now Steffi Graf married the great Andre Agassi, living in the US. Goes back to Germany sporadically. But what is it about our athletes that move away from their country of origin when they get a little bit of fame and fortune? Because a lot can be said about Alexander Demirnour. He's Australian, says he's Australian, but he's comes from parents who aren't Australian born and bred. But he's going to and has married an English tennis player. I suspect that once his career is over, he won't find himself living on Bondi Beach. He'll be over in the UK somewhere.
1: No, there's two things. One summarised easily by the term or the phrase after tax income.
0: Yes.
1: And the second, which is a real thing, is the travel time that these guys have and being closer to tournaments.
0: No doubt about that. Now, have you been keeping an eye on the news? I mean, we spoke about Johnny Newcombe blowing up Tennis Australia with some comments last week and the damning article that came out of The Australian written by Swill Swanston, and that has been capturing the imagination of the sporting public over the last 7 days and it will continue to grow and grow and grow. The focus has now shifted. Still on Tennis Australia, but not in glowing terms. Tennis Officials Australia. And I mentioned the two names of the people that were taking Tennis Australia to task, which was Karen Mack and Simon Canavan. They are tennis officials from and have been representing Australia across the officialdom for many, many years. And the dispute has escalated into the federal court with proceedings brought by, as I mentioned, former TOA, which is Tennis Officials Australia directors Karen Mack and Simon Canavan, against Tennis Australia under the Fair Work Act. Excuse me. In simple terms, Mack and Canavan alleged they were removed as registered tennis officials in retaliation for representing officials who had raised workplace and welfare concerns, questioning Tennis Australia's treatment of officials. They were seeking greater consultation between Tennis Australia and the newly elected Tennis Officials Australia Board, and they raised allegations of bullying, intimidation and a culture in which officials feared speaking openly. The Australian magazine has done an article on this, and they actually interviewed Karen Mack in regards to these allegations, and this is what she had to say, courtesy of the Australian newspaper.
6: We were the board that represented officials at Tennis Australia and representing their best interests and trying to make improvements in the workforce. And Tennis Australia, instead of listening to our suggestions for improvement, tried to control our communications. They tried to stop us from communicating at all with our members and so forth. And eventually they terminated our employment as officials. All we were trying to do was make officiating better, and we did that in good faith, thinking that they would be receptive to our ideas. We would get the input of the over 500 tennis officials, consolidate it, and give it to Tennis Australia, and we wanted to work with them collaboratively to improve officiating. However, those suggestions were met with a lot of negativity. They didn't want to hear what we had to say. In fact, they just were kind of on a relentless path to stop us from communicating with our own members, telling us that we weren't allowed to say anything that wasn't positive about officials or Tennis Australia. And in fact, then spinning some of the things the suggestions that we made and labeling them as threats. So that was never what we intended. And it's certainly not what we believe happened, but I've kind of seen a different side of Tennis Australia. What we did see was that people would make complaints about bullying within officiating and things like that, and Tennis Australia never followed up on them. If you received an acknowledgement of your complaint, you were lucky, but you'd probably hear nothing further after that. And so I think the failure to improve officiating and take this feedback on board to make officiating better has resulted in a culture at Tennis Australia that really is undesirable. And hopefully with a new CEO, we can work to improve some of those things.
0: Explosive allegations coming by way of Karen Mack. Now, Karen is no mug. I mean, Karen is a Melbourne barrister and she's a former Tennis Officials Australia chair and registered official. And Simon Canavan, he's an internationally experienced chair umpire and a former TOA director. Now, the conflict reportedly intensified In May last year, when a Tennis Officials Australia newsletter criticised Tennis Australia for failing to meet with a newly elected board. And then on 7th of October 2025, Tennis Australia cancelled the officiating registrations of four of Tennis Officials Australia's six directors. And the other two that were embroiled in the registration cancellation was Catherine Caswell and Jim Good. Jim Good was a court supervisor and Catherine Caswell was the umpire. Damning allegations here that is unfortunately being played out in public, and it's being played out in a manner that is really starting to highlight the inefficiencies, the lack of leadership and the poor direction under Craig Tolley and also under the presidency of former TA board member Jane Hrdlicka. Now, BC, as a layman, coming from a long way back in regards to you're a social player, yeah. But you're a sports fan.
1: Absolutely.
0: This is not a great look for tennis in this country, given what's been going on for a long period of time in the tennis space. Tennis now is in the, I guess, media for all the wrong reasons. And this, again, just highlights the inefficiencies that have been coming out of Tennis Australia for a long period of time.
1: Yeah, look, I'm calling Will Swanson's article last weekend the line in the sand, where you're starting to hear from the people you need to hear from tennis, which is the household names, the greats who are not at all involved in the administration of the game. Those voices are getting louder, and one of the things that is the opportunity now is to see the whites of the eyes of Andrew Abdo. And if you'll entertain me for a second here, the hope for Abdo, who does have a resume that reads really well for this. I mean, he was at the NRL for 6 years. He took over when at a really difficult time, so that right at the start of COVID, he sacked 25% of the workforce because that was, you know, the game couldn't afford it. In that six-year period, he grew revenue, expanded the game with three different clubs coming in over the next 3 years. The women's game grew. There's record attendance. There's record viewing. The question becomes, can all of those achievements be transferred to tennis? And I suppose from my own perspective and simple understanding of leadership's got to start in the first 100 days. Abdo's only started 6 weeks ago. Mm. So he's got another 9 weeks to actually come out and put a mark on some of these comments, because they are damning.
0: They are damning, yeah, absolutely. And Abdo has been the CEO now from Tennis Australia for a couple of months. So I think once
1: 3rd of August,
0: Craig Tolley stepped out and stepped into the role of as the CEO of Tennis USTA. Abdo stepped in, but we haven't heard a lot from Abdo.
1: Not at all.
0: We haven't seen a lot from Abdo.
1: And that's okay for the moment. But my test is 100 days for him.
0: Yeah, and you've always said that. You're big on the 100 days once you step into the seat. Now, Tennis Australia rejects the suggestion that the directors were punished merely for speaking out. Its position is that the Tennis Officials Australia board's conduct caused distress to employees and created a health and safety risk. These competing claims have not yet been finally determined by the federal court, and that was also in The Australian. Now, in this allegation, a number of Tennis Australia personnel have been named. And those that have been named in this writ have become, names that have been not synonymous with what's going on with some of the issues in tennis in this country at the moment. Now, Tom Lana has been named in this, and Tommy Lana is the Tennis Australia Chief Tennis Officer, and his correspondence attributed to him that said the TOA's board actions had caused distress to employees and presented a health and safety risk. That's what Tom Lana has allegedly said about the Tennis Officials Australia. Lawrence Robinson, he is the Tennis Australia Director of Pathways and Tennis Services. Sarah Luttrell, she's today Tennis Australia Head of People Partnering and HR. Craig Tolley, he was the CEO. The article says concerns were eventually escalated to him. So there's a number of people at Tennis Australia have been named in this particular Fair Work action. And the officials whose experience were highlighted is Marta Lentic. Now, she's an award-winning South Australian official whose complaints about alleged bullying, humiliation, and comments about her mental health became a major issue raised by Tennis Officials Australia. Andre Hutchinson, he was a highly experienced former official whose registration was cancelled in 2024. He publicly supports Mac and Canavan's concerns. And Steve Gibson, he was a former ITF accredited referee who describes concerns about the culture and management of officiating. Now, what we heard in that little grab there from Karen Mack was the culture and the bullying concerns or the bullying culture in Tennis Australia. This is not the first time we've heard it, and it certainly isn't the last time we'll hear it. In fact, the concerns that I raised some years ago was regarding the very same things. How can anyone feel safe in their environment if they raise concerns against presidents, board members and executives within an organisation, and then all of a sudden action get taken against those whistleblowers? It just doesn't create an environment that is safe and well-being. And all environments in the workplace need to ensure that the employees are protected at all times.
1: Yeah, it's 2026, and the key terms that come out of there, bullying, you know, mental health, culture, safety, they're... Again, this is the opportunity for ABDO is to come clean on all these things and create a culture moving forward that doesn't contain these things.
0: Yeah, absolutely. And the central question is, therefore, can TA legitimately, did they legitimately act to protect its employees, or whether it used its control over accreditation and work opportunities to silence officials and punish elected representatives for raising complaints? And again, that'll all unpack in the federal court over the next couple of weeks and months. So this is a real test. It's a line in the sand. A lot of criticism's been coming out and levelled and labelled against Tennis Australia's CEO, Craig Tiley, and Jane Hrdlicka. Not just from officials, from parents, from players, from coaches, from everyone that's absolutely embedded and loves the game of tennis. But tennis at this stage is absolutely at a crossroads. And it's at a crossroads because we've had the wrong people governing the game for so long. And that sprinkles down to all the tennis state associations. And tennis needs to, and all club members and all clubs and all club committees need to sit up, take stock and ensure that they are outward looking, not inward looking. Because a lot of clubs, all they want to do is look at their own little club, look at how the social is being played out, looking at the canteen, looking at how many great sets they can play. But at the end of the day, if you don't have the Tennis Australia governing and supporting and growing the game from grassroots, filtering down to clubs and supporting clubs about being a little bit more, I guess, sustainable. Because as we see, and as Big D and I have mentioned for the last number of years, clubs in Western Australia, particularly in the rural area, are declining. Membership of clubs are declining. The only clubs that seem to be growing are the rich Western suburb clubs in and around Perth. And that is not a great look for this sport, because sport of tennis is being usurped by team sports like basketball, AFL, particularly with the AFLW coming in, BC, hockey, and alternate formats being pickle and paddle. Tennis club members need to sit up and actually take stock of what their officiating body is doing, the decisions that they're making, because if they don't, unfortunately, clubs will die, memberships will die, and all the other sports will start to thrive, and tennis will be a yesteryear sport.
1: And the beauty of what's happened is the involvement of past players, and not just players, but legends of the sport, starting to voice their opinions because things are broken. And as good as Nuke's comments were and pointed, there's a couple more players, past players, who can come out now and
0: voice.
1: Yeah, absolutely. Yeah.
0: I can't understand for the life of me how the power of Craig Tiley was keeping the voices of, you know, the Australian great players in the dark for so long, and how people sat in the blue building there at Tennis Australia and became, I guess, complicit in going along with what, and I think, because I was in the role of CEO and on the board of Tennis West, I could see where the gaps were. I could see where the problems lied. And I used that platform to voice and try to direct the sport, particularly in WA, into an area where it was going to get more publicity, drive more participation, get more media focus. But that hasn't happened.
1: I said this last week, and it was a direct comparison to the salary of the Prime Minister, which is $622,000, the reason there's silence is it's such a good wicket for some people.
0: Yeah.
1: And it's not just the take-home pay, it's the travel and the perks.
0: And the gratuities that are attached to Tennis Australia and all the big money-making engine that is the Australian Open is there for one reason. It's not there to bolster the bonuses of the executives at Tennis Australia. It's not there for them to fly first class to all the Grand Slams, because the hordes of thousands get on these gravy trains, and the marketing team, the publicity team, some of the executives go, all the board members generally go to these events over in, you know, the Laver Cup or all the, you know, Grand Slams. It's not designed for that. The money that is generated is designed to filter down and support grassroots tennis, because the comments that were made, and we'll mention some of the comments that were made during the Davis Cup presser between Todd Woodbridge and Leighton Shewitt only 24 hours ago. We'll mention that in the next segment. But the concerns is that all the money is not being filtered into the right areas. Coaches are being...
7: It sounds like a slush fund.
0: It does sound like a slush fund. The coaches are being sort of pushed to one side, even though they have to jump on board and be accredited via Tennis Australia's coaching accreditation program. It is a jobs for the boys environment. And I know people sitting in that, and to your point, that are too scared to say anything because they are on big money.
7: Yeah, big money.
0: They are on good lifestyle. I know that Tennis Australia put a mandate there. Working from home is sort of mainstream yet. And you can go to Tennis Australia Melbourne headquarters. No one's in the office. No one is in the office, BC.
1: But the remuneration is out of touch with what's happening in the mainstream.
0: Reality, indeed. Yeah. Anyway, that car... We're to close the first segment, come out very strong there, BC. In the second segment, we're going to talk about Albanese's matchup against the mortgage broker Joseph Dode. And, of course, we're going to touch on the Davis Cup results straight after the break.
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0: And welcome back. You are indeed listening to Court Talk on 91.3 Sport FM. My name is Brett Patton, sitting alongside the producer, Brian. No Big D, of course, sitting trackside. No horses running, but out there at Mount Magnet at the moment. No doubt he'll be tuning in. So a big good morning to Big D and Donald Philip Patton and a couple of his scaly mates out there just roasting a bun and a sausage and maybe cooking some eggs as they like to do at the Mount Magnet races time of the year.
1: They would have been up for about 4 or 5 hours, wouldn't they?
0: They were up all hours of the night, I suspect. And if there's no races on, then they need to fill their time somehow and maybe chasing down a roo, getting one in a bit of a choker hole, doing some rat racing, whatever the case they can do to get busy down there, BC. Now, listen.
2: You cannot be serious. How can you possibly call

0: Australia is in Divi 2.
1: Yes. Dire Straits. Lost in the Davis Cup World Group match and then lost their qualifying into Division 1 in the qualifiers to get back up there. Now they're playing to get into the qualifiers for next year. So they've not sunken to new lows, Big D. And this is what Roy and HG have to say about it.
2: Bigger lemon squeezed.
1: Yes, that's pretty much the case.
0: Can you name, so question without notice, can you name some of the other countries in Divi 2?
1: Yeah, I can.
0: Go ahead.
1: There are Argentinas in it as well. So there's, okay. Yeah, there's some big names that are
0: strong.
1: Actually in there. Look, it's not a failing. We, as a Davis Cup, have been a traditional.
0: I was thinking like Fiji,
1: yes,
0: someone like
1: very,
0: that.
1: Well, yeah, Fiji you might find. No, they're a little bit lower down alongside some of, you know, some of those other nations, Oceania Pac nations, yes, that are playing Davis Cup. But in any case, Australia are coming up against Poland. And I'll just run you through the results from day one. The big day two today, you have the doubles and the reverse singles at BC. So Alex de Minaur, Aussie Alex as we like to call him, he's come out of the gates and he's defeated Max Kuzniski. Now, Max, not a lot of people would know this guy because he's about 243 in the world. And Alex de Minaur has had somewhat of a resurgence in form, defeating him 6-3, 6-love. I mean, not really anything to shout from the roofs about. You defeat a bloke who's 250-odd in the world and you're number 7 in the world. I mean, you should be getting the job done, right?
0: You can only beat the guy at the other end of the side of the net.
1: Indeed. James Duckworth, the Duck, the journeyman. He's just, we love him. We love the Duck. He's been around for so long. A lot of people wouldn't know too much about the Duck, but he's a New South Welshman. And he comes in and plays the number 2 spot here in the Australian Davis Cup team. So great to see. He's been in and out of the Davis Cup for many, many years. Bit of a fringe player, bit of an orange boy, bit of a water runner, BC. Some of the jobs that he used to do at the World Championships in San Diego.
0: No, nothing wrong with those jobs.
1: Absolutely not. Now, he lost, unfortunately, to Kamil Majerczak in 3 sets. 2-6, 6-3, 6-3. And they are similarly rated in the world. Majerczak's about 74 in the world, and James Duckworth, he's at 63. So even keeled, and James Duckworth, unfortunately, got the first set and then fell away in front of, some say, I mean, the Pat Raft Arena, it's a capacity of 5,500 people. How many do you think they got there for the Davis Cup day one?
0: Undisclosed.
1: Undisclosed.
0: Yeah.
1: And I can tell you from watching it on...
0: Undisclosed is never good.
1: Never good. No, it's never good to undisclose the figures. And I know that Tennis Australia will fudge the figures because Tennis Australia like to include all the volunteers, all the media, all the players. They use them in the head count about who's in the venue. Yeah. I've seen it time and time again. In fact, at the United Cup, we used to use that old chestnut just to bolster the numbers. When, I mean... the RAC Arena, it can hold up to about 14,000. And during the United Cup over the last couple of years, where the numbers have been very, very poor, no one's entering through the gates, a lot of giveaway tickets and a lot of cheap tickets, they're also include the hundreds of volunteers in those numbers, BC.
0: So all those tickets you gave me, I was counted.
1: You were counted. I did that so you could just click the ticket and make sure that the numbers were boosted through the turnstiles there at the RAC Arena. The lack of interest by the general public about the United Cup. So there was a very few there that were witnessing the Davis Cup, Australia versus Poland. Now, we need to win this match to get back into the qualifiers for 2027. The qualifiers, you play the qualifiers to then project you into the World Davis Cup finals. So you need to be able to get through this round, get into the qualifying events, play a couple of matches there to then elevate you into the World Group Championship event, for the lack of a better word.
0: Who else have we got to take us there? Like Cruz Hewitt?
1: Yeah, well, I'm interested to note that Cruz has not been named in the Davis Cup.
0: Not yet. It's a matter of time. Do you get, again, without notice, do you get paid?
1: For the Davis Cup,
0: yeah,
1: you'd get paid great money.
0: Really?
1: Yeah, I would suspect that Alex de Minaur for this tie would be on anywhere between $60,000 and $100,000 just to turn up and rock up and play for his country.
0: Wow. So Duckworth gets a good check then?
1: Duckworth wouldn't get as much because he's not as highly rated, and they need Alex de Minaur. I mean, if they didn't have Alex in this team, fair to say that the Australian hopes of getting through this group and back into the qualifiers would diminish. So James Duckworth, he's about 60-odd in the world. Alex de Minaur is about 7 or 8. Outside of that, we've got the doubles players of Rinki Hijikata and Max Purcell. So Max has just come back. I mean, he is a fantastic player. Absolutely, he can play. He won the Wimbledon doubles alongside our own Matty Ebden a number of years ago. He's also won an Australian Open, I think, from memory. I'll be stand to be corrected on 0429 913 913, anyone listening in. And they come up against Karol Dronecki and Jan Zielinski. And that is an all-important doubles match, because I suspect

0: Whoever loses that match will find it very difficult to get through this group and into the qualifiers in 2027 BC.
1: Is there a Division 3? Like, what happens if they lose?
0: Yes, they keep going down the division.
1: Really?
0: Yes, yes, yes. Yeah, wow. They do. It goes all the way down. I know there are countries, particularly in the Oceania countries, lower tier countries like, as you spoke about before, Fiji and Samoa and Tonga, and they all put teams in. They're probably Division One players, if I'm honest. And I've played against those players in the Oceania Champs in Noumea 2 years in a row. We played, we had an Australian Over 35s team. This is a true story. Australian Over 35s team, men's and women's, that competed in the Oceania Teams events and then the individuals events against some of those Davis Cup countries like Samoa, like Tonga, like Fiji. And the old boys, myself and Adam Alessandrini and Marty Richards and Reese McDougall, we ended up defeating all those teams and coming away with the chocolates against Davis Cup athletes.
1: I'll channel a bit of Big Daz here. Gee, you took the opportunity to talk about yourself.
0: Yes, well, if it wasn't me talking about myself, it'd certainly be Big D. Now, just digressing here. Now, you've been keeping an eye on Australian politics, no doubt.
1: Always.
0: Yes. Albanese, Anthony Albanese, he's quickly becoming the most disliked Australian Prime Minister for some time.
1: Remember, we don't do politics on the show.
0: No, we don't. Now, the reason we're bringing this up, because it was a few weeks ago that we articulated and highlighted the fact that there was a auction that took place at Parliament House.
1: The Midwinter Ball.
0: For the right to play Anthony Albanese in a match of tennis at Parliament House. Now, the broker, Joseph Doard, I think I pronounced that name correctly.
1: That'll do.
0: He paid $16,500 for the privilege of playing against Anthony Albanese at Parliament House. And this is what Channel 7 News said directly after that big contest. They were calling it the Grand Slam of Parliament House.
2: Albanese has served up a straight sets win during a charity tennis match at the Lodge. The Prime Minister took on mortgage broker Joseph Dowd, who campaigned against Labor's tax changes. But on court, Albanese had the upper hand, winning in three straight sets.
3: Joseph, who won?
4: Australia, because we've got our consultation in finally. We had a lot of fun out there. There was a lot of back and forth. There were some good aces served. We do sit up a few times, but the true one is Australia.
2: He says the Prime Minister was a gracious host, kind and respectful.
1: Can we unpack this a little
0: bit,
1: Brett?
0: Yeah, let's go for it.
1: Because even the news said Albanese won in three sets. But the score, the actual score was bagel, bagel, bagel.
0: Six love.
1: And Joseph's come out and said that he disputed aspects of the scoring and the result was manufactured.
0: He did.
1: To which Albanese said no.
0: Yeah, he actually came out and said Albanese cheated.
1: How can something so simple already be so complicated? Like, what's the truth? What happened?
0: The reality is this Joseph Doad.
1: So there was no crowd.
0: No linesmen, no umpires.
1: No footage.
0: And I think the way that Albanese's tracking at the moment, if I was playing Albanese, I would demand that there be umpires and linesmen there, because he can't at times. He does like to twist the reality a little bit.
1: Yeah.
0: We won't say lie, but he does twist reality just a fraction.
1: You can't get a better result than love, love and love. Mm. And all power to Yusuf came out and said that Australia was the winner.
0: Yes.
1: Because he got flogged.
0: He got flogged. But the reality is he took that platform to get into the ear of Albanese, talk about what's happening in his world, which is mortgage broking, finance, interest rates, so on and so forth. And he wanted to make a point to Albanese about where he thinks the Federal Reserve and where big banks and where finance needs to be more focus and better supported by the government rather than just sort of hand-passing it across to the Federal Reserve to determine where interest rates are going on the back, BC, of the government spend as opposed to the mums and dads spending, because mums and dads are struggling out there, and I don't want to make this anything
1: political.
0: Mums and dads are struggling out there.
1: Put the milk crate away.
0: Because tennis is not a cheap sport, and to buy rackets and get coaching, the average coaching private lesson now with some of the best coaches in WA is anywhere from $120 to $150 an hour private coaching in WA. So the sport is becoming less and less accessible, I should say, to the mug in the street who doesn't have a lot of cash. And the only way to really improve your tennis nowadays is get down to a club, become a member, and just play social and work your way through. Get your coaching in groups. Don't worry about private coaching as a young fella until you're about 15 or 16. Just get ingrained in the club environment and play with a lot of kids your own age, and that's the way you develop. But he took that opportunity, Joseph Doad, and that's $16,500 straight into the coffers of the Labor government, BC.
1: Yeah, and absolutely has not changed the trajectory of the thinking of the government, although it has been some good promotion for the mortgage broker.
0: It's been some wonderful promotion, absolutely, indeed. Now, going back to what you were talking about, Davis Cup.
1: Yeah.
0: I mean, Davis Cup in this country was the mainstay of team tennis. It's a competition that's been going around for over 100 years. But we've spoken about it. The media have sort of cottoned onto this. Has the Davis Cup lost its identity? Were you, as a sport lover, were you invested in watching Davis Cup back in the 80s or 90s when, you know, the Paddy Cash was leading Australia to 83 and 86 alongside Fitzgerald and McNamee and McNamara? And again, in the 90s with Paddy Raft, the late 90s was sort of taking hold. And then the early 2000s when Australia defeated France in France, led by Mark Philippoussis and Leighton Hewitt. I mean, halcyon days, but gee whiz, we're a long way from Davis Cup being a legitimate and a real team sport that is inspiring the next generation.
1: Yeah, look, all of those things are true. One of the things that's changed over all of those years that you've run through is just the amount of content that's available to a sports fan 24/7. And unfortunately for me, where the Davis Cup is standing, I've got no interest in watching it.
0: Yeah.
1: And secondly, there's so much other content that I would prefer to watch ahead of that event.
0: Well, it's interesting to note the Davis Cup was played in Brisbane at the Pat Raft Arena. And guess what other Australia-wide match was played yesterday? The Brisbane Lions playing the preliminary final against Hawthorn on the same day that the Davis Cup was taking place. I mean, you couldn't have picked a worse spot on the calendar, particularly if you were playing in some of those. And Queensland's not exactly a rich AFL town or state. However,
1: oh, it is this week.
0: But Brisbane Lions, an amazing comeback, an amazing win against Hawthorn. I mean, it's just overshadowing the Davis Cup. And that's why there hasn't a lot been made about the Davis Cup in the media. You don't see it in the back pages of the West Australian. You don't really see it on 7, 9 or 10.
1: No.
0: I think it's being played on one of the alternate channels on Channel 9. It might be not Stan.
1: It was broadcast.
0: Well, I think so. I haven't even seen whether it's been broadcast.
1: I mean, it's a challenge to schedule any sport in Australia in spring. But there's so much going on and so much competition. But, it wasn't for me.
0: I mean, it's almost like asking the players, is it an honour to represent your country? Yes. Is it an honour to be picked in a Davis Cup squad? Yes. Is it an honour to be playing for Australia in the Davis Cup? Absolutely. But in this format, in the way that you don't get any promotion, I mean, do you really just put yourself in line to be picked? I mean, the likes of Bernie Tomic, I mean, he arguably wanted to play Davis Cup, but he was forced out because of behaviour. And Leighton Hewitt said he'd never, ever pick Bernie Hewitt again when Bernie Tomic again. Nick Kyrgios, he was flipping about whether he played or he didn't play. Alexei Popperin, I mean, he's arguably one of the best singles players we've got in this country. He made himself unavailable. And good on James Duckworth to put his hand up. But, you know, he wouldn't be first pick. So it's almost like going, well, it isn't a sport or certainly not a competition that our best players really revere and want to be part of and are putting their hand up and are just busting at the ball at the plate. Because in the 80s and 90s, in the practice matches, to get picked to play in the singles, it was like a boxing match. It was like a heavyweight boxing match. They'd go at it on the practice court in the eyes of Neil Fraser and John Newcomb and Tony Roach. They'd play like their life depended on it. Nowadays, none of that's happening. You get Cruz Hewitt to come on for a bit of a hit.
1: Yeah.
0: Just have a hit around with the boys who are going to play. So it doesn't have the intensity, the ferocity, or I don't think it really has that lasting effect.
1: Well, it doesn't feel like a priority.
0: No.
1: And this is where, you know, again, the change of CEO, does the Davis Cup, you know, resuscitation make it in the top, you know, five or six priorities of Tennis Australia? Because, and that's why I asked about do you get paid to go and play? Because otherwise, why would you?
0: Yeah, I agree. And the question is Tennis Australia doing enough to promote Davis Cup beyond its existing tennis audience? To you, a lay sports lover, you didn't even know tennis was on. You know, obviously, could their ties be taken across more cities? I mean, Perth, we are starved of high-level competition over here. We get the United Cup, which hardly anyone goes to, because we're not promoting the sport at all well. So instead of keeping it on the East Coast, and it always seems to be in Queensland, all the Davis Cup Federation Tyres seem to be played at Ken Rosal Arena or the Pat Raft Arena. I mean, it's just we're being forgotten on the West Coast. And that goes down to we're not having our executive team in WA or our board advocating for WA to get these top-level competitions. So does the current Tennis West format create genuine national interest? We'll leave that to the public to come back to, and the SMS lines are lighting up. But we'll get to some of those questions straight after the break, BC.
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0: for tuning in. My name is Brett Patton, sitting alongside the producer, Brian. No Big D, as we mentioned at the top of the show. Very robust conversations today, BC. Covered off the Davis Cup, covered off the TOA, which is the Tennis Officials Australia, federal lawsuit in the Fair Work, under the Fair Work Act against Tennis Australia. But some other news has been coming and been swirling around, BC. We hear all the time about the participation numbers of tennis in this country, how they are going through the roof. Now, we've also debated the legitimacy of figures that have been presented by Tennis Australia and all the associations in the event that they may not always been given the exact facts, Big D. I said, going to produce it, Brian. And you questioned when I said how many people went to the Davis Cup at Brisbane.
1: You haven't found a number.
0: Haven't found a number.
1: Nah.
0: Still haven't found a number, and they're not prepared to.
1: What's the maximum number?
0: 5,500 people can get into Pat Rafter Arena.
1: All paying.
0: All paying, all seeing. But in any case, there is some news that has come out only a couple of days ago in regards to a council. The council in Melbourne, it's a town that you're familiar with because you live there. The council of Burunda Tennis, Burunda, and they had the Burunda Tennis Centre. They had the Melbourne council shut down and had the North East Link project take over their centre. So they took control of 23 courts. 23 courts. And you know the compensation that the Burunda Tennis Centre was given? Or the council was given?
1: I think you're going to tell us.
0: $50 million.
1: Yeah.
0: $50 million was given to the Burunda Tennis Centre, or the council, I should say, for the removal of those courts for the Eastern Link. I can only assume it's a railway project or a motorway project.
1: No, it's a freeway.
0: It's a freeway.
1: Yeah.
0: Now, here's my question. Here's my question for you, Producer Brian, and my question for Tennis Australia. How is it that they're coming out talking about participation numbers going up and up and up when courts, tennis courts, right around this country are being lost? They're being lost to development. They're being lost to Indigenous organisations coming in and taking the rights back or the lease rights back and giving it across to Pickle and Paddle. But yet the participation numbers continually increase year on year with Tennis Australia. So something isn't adding up here.
1: Well, there's two things there. Firstly, $50 million for 23 tennis courts, you take that check.
0: Like all day!
1: Could not sign it fast enough. However, this is why I like John Newcombe getting involved a week and a half ago, or 2 weeks ago now. One of his many comments is they're not making any more courts. It's not economic or commercial to go and build six tennis courts, or, you know, in Perth we spoke about, how about another four clay courts? Because that's what's needed, and that's what everyone's playing on.
0: Yeah. And that was announced in the Herald Sun only a matter of days ago. A $50 million was given to the Melbourne Council for the removal of 23 courts for that infrastructure that you did speak about. So, look, to your point, if I was an administrator of a tennis centre, first thing I would have a look at the cost of, if it's grass or clay or hardcore, what the cost would be to maintain those courts in each and every year. And then you look at your return on investment of every court. I mean, right now you can only put four people on a court for an hour. And let's just say you're charging roughly, and this is roughly the case, about, you know, to hire a court anywhere in Perth from $20 an hour up to sort of $50 an hour, depending on where you are. Now, if you've got $50 an hour for a tennis court for four people for 1 hour, it's not a lot of money. Now, if you put pickle or paddle there, you can put three paddle courts and you can put four pickle courts there. So pickle court on one tennis court, there's 16 people there. And you can charge them the same amount of money. So you're four times in your revenue. And the paddle, you're effectively three times in your revenue that you would get out of a tennis court if I was a administrator of a racket club. It goes to the heart of why you're in the business. If you love your tennis, you want to be a tennis purist, you don't want to move away from the tennis courts, I think you're going to be left behind, because at the end of the day, the amount of money that it costs you to maintain one grass court in Perth is about $5,000 a year, with maintenance, with water, with fertiliser, with upkeep. With pickle and paddle, very little. You put the infrastructure down, you set and forget, you walk away, and all you do is wait for your return on investment. And I do know the original return on investment for one paddle court One paddle court cost about $100,000, $120,000 to put down. It was generally, when it first came on board, about 3 years. I can tell you, some of these operators now that are putting in paddle courts in and around Perth, their return on investment on a $110,000 investment is roughly less than a year. So it goes to stand that if you're an operator, you want to make money, the way to move forward is not have a tennis club, but have a racket club and have tennis, pickle and paddle. Because that's the only way that you'll be able to sustain a racket club and make a living for yourself, because ultimately this is what their coaches are in for, to support the growth of tennis, but also to make a living out of a sport they love.
1: Yeah, but it's a short window, because what will happen, because of the popularity of some of those sports, there will be standalone venues that only offer, and this was my Yochi comparison, where, you know, you want to buy some Yochi, you go to a Yochi store. If you want to play paddle, you go to a tennis club. There will be standalone pickle paddle venues, which, you know, on those maths, they'll have courts, you know, rented 12 hours a day, yeah. not like what's happening at the moment.
0: Now, the other thing that captured my eye, and we talk about the growth of the game globally, BC, outside of the four Grand Slams, which are making big money, no question about that. And that's what the players are coming after. They want a bigger share of the pie in regards to the Grand Slams. Now, the Grand Slams have been pretty good. They've upped their amount of prize money. They've upped their sort of revenue splits or profit split with the players. However, the players are now moving their focus across to the main tours. So the WTA, which is the governing body for the women's tour, and the ATP, which is the governing body for the men's tour. Now, if I name a couple of players, players like Sabalenka, Coco Gauff, Iga Swiatek, Serena Williams, Elena Rybakina, I just mentioned Iga Swiatek. These are some of the most marketable female tennis players, nay, female athletes in the world. However, the WTA is losing roughly about $23 to $26 million a year. Now, the projected loss for 2026 is about $23 million. So the question is, how can a tour featuring some of the most marketable women in the world of tennis and in the world of sport be burning through cash? How can that happen?
1: Well, there's only two ways. Revenue's not high enough, or expenses are too high. And for me, you know, not looking at it super closely because we didn't discuss this before coming on the show.
0: Question without notice.
1: I'd like to look at the revenue mix of the WTA because, you know, again, we were talking earlier about Abdo and the NRL. The revenue mix of $855 million that they generate, half of it's TV.
0: Yeah, exactly right. Mm. But the WTA put a lot of time and effort and energy into promoting the world's best females. I mean, Sabalenka, other than seeing her play, you actually see her do more TikTok, Snapchatting, Facebooking, YouTubing than you ever see her playing tennis. It's all about the gimmick. It's all about the makeup. It's all about the fashion. It's all about the dances. Coco Gauff the same. Young Alex Iala from the Philippines, exactly the same. She's captured the imagination of the Filipino market now, which is a huge population, but that's not really, I guess, progressing outside of the country of the Philippines. So her as a global icon isn't anywhere near a Serena Williams because she's so densely focused on in the country of the Philippines. Now, that may change, but right now that's where her popularity sits. But they have so many of these wonderful athletes. It is a global sport, but the main governing body is losing money hand over fist. And the argument would be, well, the WTA and the ATP probably eventually need to come together and have a joint tour. But then what happens on those tours is that the WTA's prize money isn't as lucrative as the ATP prize money because the ATP get better production rights, they get more marketing, they get more people watching the game than the WTA. Now, we can sit here till we're blue in the face and talk about equality and women's tennis is as good as and as watchable as the men's game. And I would suggest that's the case. However, people prefer still to watch the men's. And the two biggest athletes in the world are Jannik Sinner and Carlos Alcaraz. They generate the most views, as did the big three with Novak and Roger and Rafa. Yet the women's is publicised more. You don't see Yannick Sinner out there doing TikTok dances. You don't see Alexander Zverev out there taking the shirt off and just posting all the time.
1: Or I have seen the bikinis. A little bit.
0: But it just goes to show that they let their tennis do the talking. The ATP just purely focus on tournaments and sponsors, where the women try and the women's tour try to get their athletes almost to swan around and promote. And a lot of the women's feminists would say, well, that's not good. We don't want our girls out there just being sexualised, doing the dances, wearing the chic outfits just to promote the sport, which I agree with.
1: Yep.
0: But the men seem to get away with it, yet the women seem to be, and the WTA seem to encourage the players to get out and do everything they can to put eyes on the sport. It just doesn't make sense to me.
1: Yep.
0: Oh, no comment from you.
1: No comment. I'm just digesting all of that.
0: Well, I might just give you this one.
1: Sit down!
0: Yeah.
1: No, the actual comment is the only certainty here is change. I mean, you can't just keep losing $23 million a year and expect to keep doing the same thing year in, year out.
0: Yeah, well, they spend about 25 million euro annually topping up the women's prize money at the combined sort of tournament. So, look, there's a big gap between the way the ATP runs and their balance sheet and the WTA. So I think those two forces need to join forces, in essence, and really start imparting some wisdom. I mean, I'd be amazed that they don't. If I was the CEO of the WTA, I'd be knocking on the door of the ATP CEO and saying, what are you doing differently? How are you running your books? How are you running your tournaments? How are you attracting sponsors? How are you getting more people through the gates? Because a lot of the time, these WTA and ATP tournaments, they're privately funded. So you get privately funded individuals with high wealth, and they are the major sponsors. So,
1: what's your view on the Sydney Sweeney ad that came out last week that caused a lot of controversy? And, you know, because it is... has some similarities to what you're saying around the promotion of women's tennis. You're saying it's around dancing and TikToks and other things other than playing.
0: Yeah.
1: The Sydney Sweeney ad, which was a sports betting ad, came out and caused lots of controversy.
0: And for those that haven't seen it, Sydney Sweeney, obviously the Hollywood actress, has come out and done an ad for a betting company.
1: That she part owns. Part owns.
0: Oh, very good research there. And on that particular advert, she is cascading around, holding all types of balls and sporting equipment with nothing else underneath.
1: Yeah.
0: Now, the argument is, I don't have an issue with that. However, the issue that I have with that is, we're trying to create equality in sport, and we're trying to create an even playing field. And there are a lot of people that aren't happy with that ad.
1: It's been polarising.
0: It's
1: really
0: been very polarising from a lot of people talking about it's I guess sexist and it's degrading and everything else.
1: A step back for women's movements. And
0: all those type of comments have been made. Now, like I said, it is probably a sign of the times in women's sport that, and we're trying to again. If you look at the NBAW. And you look at what's been happening there over the last couple of years. There's been infighting with the players because they think Caitlin Clark is getting way too much publicity, a white, very good basketballer. And Angel Reese has been quite damning and attacking of her, saying, well, I'm the best player in the league, yet she gets all the sponsorship. But then they turn to, again, some of those basketballers in the WNBA to do the TikToking, to wear the slinky outfits. And they're doing that with tennis, and they're doing that with female sports, still trying to promote women's sport. Oh, look, each to their own if you need to make a living out of it. But why do we always go back to sexualizing sport to drive revenue? It doesn't make sense to me. Why can't we let the sport talk for itself?
1: Yeah. It's a tough one. Don't have the answer on a Sunday morning, that's for sure.
0: There are plenty of text messages coming through on the hotline. This one comes from Jared from Willerton. I agree, the Davis Cup has lost its way and they should have brought it back to the original home and away format that they've had for the best part of 100 years. And I know as a young kid, I loved watching Davis Cup. We had it here in Perth. We had tournaments leading up for players to play before the Davis Cup, just to acclimatise on the grass, particularly a lot of those European teams. Another one here from Belinda from Alexander Park. Oh, maybe she might be a woman. Could be a Belinda that I know from Alexander Park, saying, yes, I agree. Sexualising of women's sports via ads, via TikTok, is not the way that we need to be promoting women in sport or indeed women's in tennis. So a couple of good comments there coming way of the SMS line, 0429 913 913. Big D. Big D. Keep calling you Big D, but you're sitting in Big D's chair, but you're not. You're Producer Brian.
1: Thank you.
0: Anyway, Producer Brian, we're at the end of the show.
1: Gee, that's flown by.
0: Doesn't it?
1: Which is good, because I was not travelling well early.
0: You did very good. But before we go, Big D and I have been just touching on changing the landscape of tennis in this state and in this country. And we've got a huge announcement next week when Big D is back in the office, back in the studio.
1: Are you not going to give us a teaser?
0: We're going to give you the teaser now. A little teaser for those who want to know what's going on. And here is a little teaser about what we'll be announcing over the coming week.
2: Hi, John Newcombe here. You know, I won most of my Grand Slam titles, 26 of them, in the 1970s. And now Darren and his brother, Brett...
0: That's the teaser.
1: Yeah.
0: There's going to be more on that next week, so stay tuned. And to thank you for sitting in for Big D this morning. Big D will be back next week. For more information, please log on to Court Talk's website, which is courttalk.com.au, or get onto our Facebook site. 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We look forward to bringing you all the developing tennis news and events. 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Bye for now.
1: Good morning.

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1: Callan England's with us, centre for medalist, skipper of Claremont. What do you need to do well to beat Peel? How do you set up a grand final victory on Sunday?
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9: Like a cork in the ocean over his head. Oh, my word.
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11: Sometimes you just got to sit back and enjoy the show.
12: Good morning and happy prelim weekend to all who celebrate. If you celebrate, you're probably listening to us anyway. So we are happy to have you with us. We're Behind the Goals. I'm Anthony. I'm joined by Josh and Connor. And we are here for our last show of the season. Guys, get around it. Let's get big, because it was a fantastic round of footy. We had two games. We probably had the two best games of the year, let's be honest. And hopefully it's cracking into a final great game of the year. Let's have a really good grand final where Freo has gotten through to play Brisbane. We're here to talk all things AFL, thanks to EES Shipping, the legends of logistics. Need anything shipped anywhere to anyone at any time, get in touch with them. They'll do a few with a smile on their face. Put a smile on your face too. Everyone will be smiling. Everything will be where it needs to be, including us every Sunday during footy season, where we have been, thanks to EES Shipping. If you want to get involved, you want to have a chat, 0429 913 913. We'd love to hear from you. Already seeing messages coming through, so cheers for that one. Mike, you'd be up and about, Mike. We'll get to that when we get to the game, but we are joined by Josh and Connor. Boys, how you going?
13: Great.
14: Yep.
12: High awesome. Energy, up and
14: so
12: about?
14: Good. Yep.
12: Yeah, absolutely. You'd be... Look, walked in this morning, huge grin, ear to ear from Connor. Hasn't turned off yet. Has it been there? She's plastered on since Friday or what?
14: Yeah, can't get that smile off my face.
12: Absolutely. Woke up the next morning just to double check the stats to be like, did that really happen?
14: Yeah, it felt like a drone, to be honest.
12: Yeah. Like you fell asleep during the third quarter, you woke up, you're like, oh man, we did make it. Fantastic.
14: Yeah.
12: No, look, great game. Absolutely. Two great games, actually. So we'll talk about them both. And we'll jump into that first one, which was Freo getting over Sydney on Friday night, 71-83. As like, we're not going to go down the road of, you know, undermanned Sydney or whatever it was. You play with you can with who's out there, and they played bloody well. It was a good game, and it was what we said: the tackling pressure, the intensity that they brought. They shifted their whole momentum towards that. Before we get into the Freo side of things, because we will get into the Freo side of things, let's take a quick minute to focus on what Sydney were able to do here, because the way they were able to change, and we talked about last week, change their game style from that attacking forward half run, high sweeping handball game to just, they moneyballed it. Just absolute, what can we do with the talent we have? It's defensive pressure and it's tackle and it's intensity, and they brought that in spades again, and we're putting Freo under pressure at every opportunity. The fumbles were back. We saw all that happening. This was a great system. I guess my question is, and moving forward, let's have a look at it. Does Sydney take this blueprint now and say, hey guys, this is actually a really solid way to play footy? Imagine if we play this style with Heaney and Warner and Like, do they go back to the, or is it just another mode they have now? You know, what do you reckon?
13: Yeah, I think it is like good to know they can go to this level now, and it's another gear. So it's just, yeah, with these players back,
12: it's another race in your hand, isn't it?
13: Yeah, whoever does come back now, it'll be interesting to see how that goes. But
12: because it is a complete shift in game style.
13: Yeah.
12: So it would be really difficult to turn that shift halfway through a game. Only the best teams are able to shift a complete game style like that midway through a game if they need to. But, I mean, it's another lever to pull, isn't it? And yeah, it's one that they've forged in fire, essentially. Like, not to be too dramatic about it, but they needed to find that, and they have. It's an absolute amazing system that they're able to pull into this one now as well. So it would be easy to see, like, you know, can guys like Chad Warner and Isaac Heaney fit into that kind of system if they need to play that way, or are they still going to be too attacking and too, you know, because it's accountability, essentially, and that's what this whole system is built around. It's accountability to your man, to the tackle, to the pressure, and also the thought that you're probably not going to win that first clearance, so you need to be on your back foot from the start. But guys like Heaney, Warner, they're not ever thinking we're on the back foot, we're not going to win this. Like, they're from the start, and that's why they're the best players.
14: Yep.
12: That they are. They're thinking we're going to take this out of stoppage and run out the front every time. So it's a bit of shift in mentality, because you've got to set up defensively at those stoppages. You've got to set up with the idea that, yeah, we have Brody Grundy, but it's probably still going to go to Caleb Sarong, and we've got to react in that moment. It's a thought, isn't it? And it's going to be interesting to see how they pivot going forward. But going forward, that's Freo. They're going forward. They got over the line, and it all happened. Look, I want to say it, the fire starter, if there was a Wharfie time in this game, it was provided organically. Mm. And I reckon it was provided by Hayden Young late in the third, going back on that angle and slotting that goal on the left.
13: Yeah, I think a lot of people thought that was the start of it as well. Like, they knew. I mean, I think everyone could sense that Freo were coming.
12: Well, that brought it to, was it 15 points? They brought it down to? It was because it was sitting at about 24 around there, yeah, somewhere. That brought it in to be like, they went into that third quarter being like, this is doable. We've got this. That was, I think, the most organic Wharfie time I think I saw, because they went into that, like, that kick brought them into that huddle with so much hope and optimism of, well, we're not out of this. We've got this, you know. And then once again, it's like we've had a few people saying all year, including Sean from WS shipping your messages in, is it fitness? Like, is that the Freo team's secret weapon here? It's just knowing that they're fitter than the opposition and will probably run over the... Like, should... If you're in Andrew McWalter's shoes right now, are you saying, well, stuff skills. We know we've got some skilled players. Let's just get into the gym right now and be as fit as possible come next season, because you need to be as fit as Freo.
14: There's strength and conditioning coach for Freo. Fair play. Give him a raise.
12: Isn't it his first year?
14: Yes, I'm pretty sure.
12: Yeah.
14: It's what got them over the line that fourth quarter.
12: It's what got them over the line a couple of times.
14: Yeah, and Sydney were absolutely gassed by the end of that game.
12: Yeah.
14: Especially in the midfield. So, yeah, fair play.
12: Yeah, but you could see it all over the ground. Like, but it's not just fitness. There's an element there that is those immeasurables of intensity and momentum and all that kind of stuff. And once it gets going and once they get their tails up, like I said, it's an organic Wharfie time.
14: Yeah.
12: It's just that buzz of, let's go, boys, we've got this. And they've done it enough this year, like, including fighting off Geelong last week, that they've got that backing in their own system to say, we're never out of it. And it's amazing what happens as a team when you've got that. Because I guarantee it, if Brisbane are 20 points up in the third quarter next week, in the fourth quarter, they're not going to feel like they've got a one. It works two ways. It's not just your own team's mentality of, well, we're still in this, let's keep going.
14: Mm.
12: It's that mentality on the opposition where they're saying, guys, they're not out of this. Like, we've got to
14: hold on.
12: Yeah, like this. Are they going to come now? Is it coming? Is it, you know, like there's a psychological thing there.
14: Mm.
12: And then you see these players, once they start getting their tails up, like Voss fending off Rampy in that moment. That's the stuff he does when his tail's up.
14: Yeah.
12: You know, it's that extra stuff, the extras from Dudley in that fourth quarter. Just, man, it's an exciting brand of footy they're playing right now. It was an exciting game. 12 points in the end of it. Probably should have been less in terms of like what the game deserved, and I'll just say the same with the next game as well. I think it should have been a single kick margin, but I think that last goal too, was it Sarong or who kicked that last one? Kind of put it over the edge. Felt a bit like Ashcroft's last one last night, where it's just like that little extra one, you know.
13: Yeah.
12: But it felt a lot closer, and man, that was exciting. Exciting stuff. Josh, man, what do you see?
13: Yeah, well, from start to, nearly to finish. The Swans obviously putting that pressure game, I thought was just immense. And to do what they did with the players, obviously, are missing. You don't want to go too much into that, because at the end of the day, the players that did stand up for Sydney, the young players and like the Harry Kyles and whatnot, I thought they played great games. Mm-hmm. And it was good to
12: Billy
13: see.
12: Cootie,
13: yeah, few just moments. The players that have come in have done such a great job in like keeping the structure together and just not the playing on pride and whatnot. So they did pretty well. I don't think you can write their season off from that now. I think they go into next year with some belief.
14: Mm.
13: So yeah, you know, good on Dan Cox and obviously the board for them getting the team up.
12: Yeah, and for the system and the culture they obviously built.
13: Yeah. I thought it was amazing. So, and then on the Freo side of things, we kind of had a feeling this was coming eventually for them to push through and get to this grand final. But just what they do late in the game is just exceptional.
12: To be able to run over the top teams.
13: Yeah, like they've done this all year. Sorry,
12: it was Dudley who kicked that last goal.
13: Yes, yeah. And those two players in Dudley and Shea Bolton were just absolute game changers in the end for Freo.
12: Bolton, massive. Let's
13: Bolton,
12: talk about
13: massive
12: him
13: in his last quarter.
12: That last quarter was huge. But his start to games as well, if you let him go off that chain early, geez, he gets his tail up and there's no stopping him. He can go missing a little bit at times, but, man, his ability to stay in the contest when he's up and about and track the contest down the ground, get involved, get to the right spot. He reads the play so well, runs onto it, gets to where he needs to be. And I think he might have he set up the Voss.
14: Yeah, his positioning off, didn't he? During that play was incredible. Yeah.
12: But also he makes people have to go with him.
14: Mm.
12: You can't let him go. Because he's going to impact and it's going to end up pretty well. So he can disrupt structure just by deciding where he wants to get to, essentially. Or, you know, am I going to go into the goal square and take a man there and get him uncomfortable? Because you'd be so uncomfortable if it was one-on-one in the goal square, Shai Bolton. Talking about that one-on-one in the goal square, he did get pushed forward, obviously, in this game to be that player. But Hayden Young getting used out of the goal square as well, just when they needed something different.
14: Mm.
12: And they're great little levers you see them pull in that, because, I mean, you've got Hayden Young and he's incredible. Like, what he can do when he's fit, he's firing out of the middle or up forward or, you know, across halfback even. They'll talk about it during this game, be like, do they need to put Young across halfback? He becomes a bit of a Mr. Fixer.
14: He was everywhere.
12: Yeah, he does. But he's just got that real kind of Jordan Dawson, Bontempelli vibes about him, where you're like, man, it's a shame we haven't seen the best of him.
14: Mm, with injuries, yeah.
12: You know? And hopefully we can. Gets a good run at it, and we'll see that, because hopefully we'll see the best of him next week, ideally.
14: Hopefully, yeah.
12: Speaking of Young, in that same draft, obviously, Sarong was taken.
14: Mm-hmm.
12: After this game, seeing Sarong and Brayshaw, like how many times they got to each other, like just being up and about, I love that they've just kind of cemented in, like, win or lose next week, you know, hopefully win or lose next week. They've really had their loyalty and their drive and commitment just franked here. And they could have gone home at any point, both those players. You know, like, Freo haven't been strong the whole time they've been there. They built this team.
14: Yeah.
12: You know, and they built this team around these players. They went early, they picked Brayshaw early, they picked Sarong early, they put Young early. Young has been injured, but he's still committed. And then they've driven standards and they've driven everything around. They're hearing everything off field that they do. And everyone would have heard the stories by now about, you know, Brayshaw host dinners and all that kind of stuff, you know, getting everyone to the beach on Christmas Day to do the hundreds, you know. It's those little culture things that you see build into where this team is right now, and they're fighting for a flag.
14: Yeah.
12: So that's, man, it's we talked about last week how they built this team from draft picks and preseason trades. Drafts and trades, you know, like there's no, I think I saw someone put it up actually yesterday on, I think it was the footy, Fox Footy tweet or something. Mm. It's gone pretty viral out there, but it breaks down what we said last week. There's no father sons. There's no academy players. There's none of that in this team.
14: Yep.
12: No concession picks, none of that. It's all they've drafted, they've traded, they've gone to teams who have discarded players. And they've gone, oh, we'll give Mason Cox another year. We'll give Paddy Voss game time. But then put those players into position and give them those game time. Like, it's a great build for a team. And it's bloody exciting to see where they're going with this. What are you most excited about here, man?
14: Oh, I'm just very nervous for next week, to be honest. But yeah. With this game, it was just incredible to watch that final quarter. I was obviously very nervous leading into it. But again, with what we said earlier, that kick in the third quarter from Young, that's what started everything.
12: It definitely got the fire started.
14: Yeah, and that forward line, let's be honest, through the first three quarters was shocking. But people like Voss managed to step up in the end, and that's what's just most important.
12: But it's about getting to the positioning and still hitting the contest. Yeah. So Tracy didn't have his best game.
14: No.
12: But we're still hitting contest, still getting up the ground, still doing what you need to do. Amiss, I think, kicked a late one, or kicked another one as well, I think. But same deal, you know. Mike messaged in, says, great Hayden Young goal. The Paddy Voss don't argue. Duds was sensational, and the Bolton-Reed trade was definitely unders. Bolton is worth three first-rounders. He knows when to turn it on. Mike, you might not be wrong there, man. Got a few people asking to talk about, and to go into Mike, talk about the MP free kick. We'll get to that when we get to that. Stan from Willoughby says, Freo will need to run a defensive game plan against the Lions. If it's a shootout, they will lose. I mean, we'll get to that when we talk about the grand final matchups later on, but they didn't go super defensive against them when they played them in Perth in round 12. Yeah. So it'll be interesting to see if they have any learnings from that either side. Man, it's, yep, Mike says Sydney were gassed by third quarter time. They were. Yeah, they were out on their feet, but momentum does a lot as well. And Mike's asking if Warfy time can be used in the grand final. I think they're making a decision on that this week.
14: Yep, well, it's been requested. So
12: yeah.
14: Interesting to see what happens.
12: Yeah, it'd be interesting to see, wouldn't it? Brad from Bazza says, I feel like Fremantle's best chance is to be two to three goals behind halfway through the fourth to negate the J-Lo influence. I mean, geez. It's not a bad shout, is it? They always play better when they're coming from behind.
14: Yeah.
12: And that's the thing. It's like when they've got nothing left to lose, they play with abandon. They play with that speed and that dare and all that kind of stuff. Same thing against Geelong. They kind of want to be
14: behind.
12: Coming, you know, they want that Warfy time, essentially.
14: Makes you nervous, though.
12: Yeah, absolutely. It's not a fun watch if you're a fan. You'd rather it just be put away.
14: Yep.
12: Yeah.
14: Easy days.
12: Mike's asked, what's happened to Tracy? I think he's just getting more attention.
14: Mm.
12: Like, he's getting pushed up further up. He's getting a lot more physical attention. Look, I don't know if he's carrying something or what the go is, but he is looking like he's just got the weight of the world on him at the moment. And when he does have a mark, he doesn't look comfortable when he's going back for that kick. So I don't know. Is it an injury he's carrying? We don't know. These players, they get bashed all year. And then you get to this point of the season and everyone's just waiting for that finish line thing, you know. But when you got a flag at that finish line, it's a little bit different. So we'll go through that a bit later in terms of players to come in and out as well, because there's a couple of decisions to make. We know Brendan Cox was pulled out of the Peel game.
14: Yep, won't be playing.
12: Yeah, so that's that's already an interesting development there. Do you bring him in without playing a game is a question, isn't it? But he's obviously there for either coverage or there's a choice being made. You know, Oscar McDonald did take a pretty heavy hit late in the game. There's a few decisions there to be made. Sean Darcy's probably no chance right now,
13: is that the right decision for that incident? Do you think he should have been taken off because he did?
12: Oscar McDonald. I think there was two incidents this weekend.
13: Yeah.
12: Where, because it's a grand final in less than 12 days, two players weren't given HIA tests. I think Oscar McDonald,
14: one of them, yeah,
12: probably should have. He did not look good.
14: Yeah.
13: Yeah, but he got clipped twice and hit his head on the ground. Isn't that instant factors to get him off and check him?
12: Yeah. 100%. And then Lachie Neale.
14: Star of the game.
13: Yeah. Didn't get taken off straight away, but
12: didn't
13: when he
12: look
13: got
12: good
13: to the
12: either.
13: Bench, he didn't look good.
12: No, he didn't look good.
13: I couldn't tell if he was looking at the screens, like, because they have screens on the bottom, don't they?
12: Yeah.
13: Yeah, I couldn't tell if he was looking at the screens or if he's just
12: or
13: like,
12: if he just
13: looking
12: wasn't
13: down.
12: Looking good. But he took a while to get up.
13: Yeah.
12: Like,
13: that should be an instant indicator that, like, you should be checking this player.
12: Yeah.
13: And the fact that they were sitting there.
12: But they're supposed to, like, we're supposed to have gotten to the point now where there's doctors watching vision in the arc, essentially, like, separate to the team, so they can't make these calls. Because didn't they pull off an Essendon player, was it last year? There was an Essendon player that was playing, and then he got pulled off out of the game because they saw a hit from earlier, and they went to assess him and stuff. Like, I'm pretty sure I remember that happening, but I think they're supposed to go that route, but I don't know. Look, I've been saying for a while, I reckon there should be a bye pre-grand final, and that'll just take out the chances of someone missing through head knock, you know? And then you do all your awards and all that kind of stuff in the week, but then there's too many byes.
14: Yeah.
12: You know, through the grand final, maybe you got that wild card round now where we used to have a bye. I don't know. I still think, you know, just a week before. Maybe. Otherwise, you come into a game where you got guys getting up, playing with broken ribs and stuff, you know, all that fun stuff. It's interesting, isn't it? Message in saying, I feel like it's two things with Tracy. He doesn't seem to be leading as much, and he isn't taking those 2-4 outlet marks, so it's effort and form. You only need one good game, and he's definitely due. Yeah, he's absolutely due. In my opinion, the Oscar one was worth Big Mace's elbow absolutely took him out. Yeah.
14: Yeah.
12: Yeah.
14: You're a giant American coming in, here.
12: Yeah. Jeez. Sometimes Cox just flies at things with no regard.
14: Yeah, just all ball.
12: Yeah, and just limbs everywhere. And he's got some massive limbs too. But, yeah, he didn't look good. And it definitely looked like it should have been
14: taken off.
12: There should have been some kind of call there. Because that was probably the time where Freo made the call and said, don't let Cox play tomorrow.
14: Mm.
12: Because Oscar McDowell did not look good. And look, he didn't look good. He didn't look that great a few times before that game, let's be honest, for that moment, because he made some blues in this one.
13: There was a lot of shaky plays from a lot of players. Like, the pressure was pretty on. So
12: yeah, but
13: it wasn't just him, but there's a lot of people I know that.
12: But I did get a message from Connor during this one about OMAC. And my reply was, he's getting left one out. Like, and whether that was Sydney's ability to separate and isolate, which, you know, Charlie Kurnow is very good at, Leonard McDonald's getting very good at, they don't lead to the same spot, and they do open it up a bit. But there were so many times where you'd expect a Freo midfielder to come back and fill the hole, like one of the wingmen or something.
14: Yep.
12: And they just weren't there. And there was so much time and space. So then you had Oscar McDonald, or you had Kurnow just able to lead into these pockets without anyone coming and putting pressure on them. So then, of course, if it's one-on-one with Oscar McDonald and a Kurnow or a Logan McDonald, like with Gordon kicking it in, that I don't think there's mean defenders who'd feel super confident one-on-one in that situation, you
14: especially
12: know?
14: Especially Oscar McDonald, to be honest. With
12: yeah. But, like, especially with the rules and the way they are now, it's so hard for a defender to stop when your forward's got access to the ball like that, because you can't chop the arms, you can't hit the body, you can't... Like, if the ball's out in front and that player's got longer arms than you, there's not much you can do, you know? Unless you've somehow got just that little bit more speed to be able to get in front of them. But how often can you... You know, you're going to get pulled for something. So it's, it is a concern, especially coming into this game. And I think this is where, you know, they're saying, we had that listener message in early saying if it's a shootout, they can be a job. Because the forward line that Brisbane has, there's a few tall forwards up there.
14: Yep.
12: You know, and then if it hits the ground, those small forwards are just as dangerous, you know? And then you've got small forwards who play as tall forwards as well, so it doesn't really help. It could be an interesting game, but, yeah, look, exciting stuff.

0: let's just we just went through the way this list has been built, though, and they've got every right to be thinking if they didn't make it this year,
1: could happen next year.
0: You know, like, yeah, they're not falling off a cliff in any of those positions.
2: No, definitely not.
0: You know, they built a strong team. They built it to challenge. So, yeah, I mean, hopefully this year they can go to the line. But, like, if worst-case scenario, like, you can see them getting back there next year if they...
2: Yeah, no, 100%. I just mean, like, just the, people that can get over there. Obviously, you know, we know how many fans can get into the ground as members. Yeah, it's very so hard. Tight. So the ones that actually do go and do get to experience, hopefully a win for them.
0: Good luck to everyone who got in the ballot.
2: Yeah, exactly. So, yeah, no, that's what I mean. Just getting over there, paying for your flights, like, it is a lot of money to fork out. So,
0: and this is actually, this came up during the week. I don't know if you guys saw the discourse on this. On it was the media jumping on it mostly, on Freo having to pre-book a bunch of their stuff before the grand final,
2: yeah,
0: and them saying, oh, they're putting the cart before the horse, they're getting ahead of themselves, you know, you got to win that game first. But the reality is you have to do that stuff, especially as a WA team. But not just that. Do you remember, Josh, we were at the 2018 grand final. When could we buy premiership merchandise?
2: Yeah, like literally as soon as the game finished.
0: Immediately.
2: Yeah.
0: Immediately you could buy. So is it getting ahead of themselves that they, the opposition team who lost, also had winner's merchandise made up?
2: Yeah, no, they make it straight away.
0: You have to.
2: You have to.
0: These are the things you have to do. So they've taken a loss there, but you've got to do that to be able to be in the position. And Freo have done the same thing. Like, guarantee this week, regardless, they're going to be making their premiership merchandise just in case.
1: Yeah.
2: Yeah. You know? It is good. Like, are you talking about, like, watch parties and stuff for, like,
0: no, I'm talking about the, I think it was Corbin Middlemas, from the ABC got onto it being they've booked all this stuff, like their functions and the flights and the accommodation. Like, Freo had gone through and booked everything they needed to in case they won and got through. You know, but can you imagine if they waited till Saturday night?
1: Yeah. It's going to be nothing.
0: No chance. Like, they're on there hitting up people being like, hi, guys, do you have any accommodation in?
2: Yeah, but how many players
0: stayed in Airbnbs, like, all over the place?
2: I know. The other thing, too, is, like, how many teams normally that are Victorian make it straight in anyway, so you don't really get it. Like, I know the last little bit, there's always been one team that squeaks in, like Sydney or Brisbane, obviously, the last couple of years. But, yeah, no, you do have to be prepared because it's crazy fitting a whole team and staff. And
0: I just couldn't believe that was a story.
2: Yeah, no, we're kind of used to this by now.
0: Yeah, I was like, of course they're preparing.
2: And
0: they
2: probably do get their money back on stuff as well. They're not,
0: but, like, what's the worst case scenario here? It's that they don't get in and then they sell those flights and accommodations to people who want them at a marked up cost.
2: I can tell you right now, out of everything that's been going through my mind this whole year, I haven't been thinking about who's staying where and what they're going to be eating in the buffet and all that kind of stuff. So, you know, like, let's just bring on the week and I'll be thinking about the grand final parade or, like, just stuff like that. Just the excitement of the week, just...
0: And Victoria do get a day off for that grand final parade, don't they?
1: Yeah.
2: Yeah, and we get the Monday off next week.
0: Is that... It was King's birthday now?
2: Yeah.
0: 28th? Yeah. So you get the Monday off to celebrate, man?
1: Well, I'm already off on school.
0: Celebrate or commiserate, either way.
2: Yeah, so it was a rough time for me because I just turned 18.
1: Yeah.
2: So my, like, years obviously line up with the year. Like, so, yeah, I was back on the plane. We got back at, what, midnight? And then
0: we flew
2: I had work
0: Coast.
2: The next morning, so it was a bit rough for me.
0: Yeah, yeah, it was a bit tough. But
2: you make it
0: worth it. Definitely worth it. For our fans, if you can get there. It is absolutely worth it. Just to be in the ground. Incredible.
2: Yeah, no, it's such a crazy experience. And honestly, like, in a way, it's going to be loud regardless. But I feel like when you have a Victorian team in there, it's just that better feeling knowing that you, like, because they're just so loud.
0: Mm.
2: And just that.
0: But it'll be interesting to see the crowd split.
2: Yes.
0: Yeah. You know, and we talked about last week with the prelim finals being more organic with the fans being there as opposed to all the corporates and everyone that gets to go to the sponsors and all that kind of stuff. Freo kicked a goal to start this game. And I was listening to it on the radio. And I heard the crowd, and it sounded like it was a pro-Freo crowd. Like, the Freo fans that got over for this Sydney game were huge.
2: Yeah.
0: Like, they were, that was, so I'm hoping, like, I want to see that representation at the MCG, and I'm sure it's going to be packed.
2: Yeah, a lot of

0: These grand final packages, though, they do come with prelim tickets. So that is also another factor.
1: Yeah.
0: A lot of Freya fans, if they were really confident throughout the year, which I know a lot were.
2: Especially because they were sitting top of the ladder.
0: Yeah, so, like, you can just imagine how many tickets of those packages were bought. So, to be fair, like, I'm not surprised there was a lot of Freya there.
2: Yeah.
0: Yeah.
2: It's fantastic to see that, wasn't it? All right, let's get on to the next game, and then we'll talk about the grand final coming up, because the next game was just as good, and if not, I know, coming from a Fremantle WA point of view, we're going to say that first game was better, but this might have been one of the best finals I think I've ever watched.
0: Yeah, there's been a couple of games where it's just, that was game of the year, this was game of the year, and I just think this one, for me, topped it. Just a prelim, just the moment.
2: This was incredible.
0: Yeah, it was...
2: And almost every player on this ground, if you go through that stats list, you're going to find a moment for each of those players.
0: Yeah.
2: Where they stood up and did something where you're like... Even like, I mean, you know, look at Oscar Allen, who probably didn't have the strongest game, putting his body on the line to get that mark and free kick.
0: Yeah, but I mean...
2: Everyone had a moment.
0: Yeah, he could have gone back and kicked it. Like, he was only like 25, 30.
2: Oh, yeah, absolutely.
0: Out.
2: Yeah.
0: Like, he could have gone back and kicked that, and then it would be, oh, then he actually, you know, contributed to
2: but
0: the
2: instead,
0: score.
2: But instead, McCluggage got another goal.
0: Yeah.
2: To him, unfortunately. All right, look, we'll get straight across to it, because this is what we've had a couple of messages about. What are our thoughts on the MP free kick? I think letter of the law, it's there. And I think MP, unfortunately, kind of proofed it in the moment. Because when the umpire blew the whistle...
3: Lads kicked it away.
2: He's dropped it down and kicked it. Like, which... That arm was free the entire time. Yeah. He could have done that the entire time.
0: Well, yeah, he knew, because just based on how long the decision took to kind of...
2: Yeah, it was
0: like,
2: coming.
0: It was coming. Like, you could sense it, and then...
2: Like, there has to have been a moment in his mind where he's gone, oh, no.
0: Yeah.
2: I've gone too far here. But just the fact that that arm was free, he could have kicked it at any time and then did kick it.
1: Mm.
2: It's right there, you're saying, man, that's... You've cooked yourself, man. It's a brave call to make in the moment, but we always ask the umpires not to change their umpiring based on the state of the game. It should be, if it's a free kick at the start of the game, it should be a free kick at the end of the game.
0: I think it was more brave from McCluggage to just go back that quick and kick that.
2: Instead of taking the time.
0: It's crazy because imagine, like, especially in this game, how many goals from clearances, like, out the middle.
2: Yeah, but just... if you're McCluggage and you know you've got at exactly 50% goal kicking record this season. Maybe he wasn't banking on himself kicking it.
3: Yeah, that's what I thought, to be honest. Is like, nah, if I miss this,
2: I want to be able to. Yeah. We want to go 9 point.
3: One more time.
2: Seven
0: he
2: point.
0: He was
2: play.
0: Kicking all of them from that. Pretty much
2: from
0: that
2: spot. Yeah, he'd already kicked one or two from there.
0: Yeah,
2: he did. But still, I mean, like I said, 50%
0: like,
2: goal accuracy this year.
0: I'm pretty sure he said he just wanted to get it done because he just. Yeah.
2: But that's the thing, like, and it's routine, and it's, once you get into your own head.
0: Yeah,
2: you start over questioning every little play. If you want to go based on instinct, then yeah, go quick.
0: Yeah,
2: because if you walk back, you start thinking, "Oh God, how am I dropping this ball into my foot?
0: Should I start from here?" You start thinking about a lot of things. So.
2: Yeah, and there was a couple of times where I think Hipwood was one, Draper was another. They had kicks from similar spots on the ground.
0: Off.
2: And you're looking at them and you're saying you'd normally snap from here. Draper as well.
0: Yeah, I was a bit. Oh man. I don't know. Hipwood just annoys me sometimes because he had a shot from, like, on a little bit of an angle. I know he's a left footer, but, like, he centered it to, I think, McCluggage, I think it was.
2: Yeah, I don't think he meant to.
0: Where was that going? Cause
2: I think he bellied it.
0: Yeah, he did. Because did you see his set shot? Man, he was, like, floatering it through. I mean, it doesn't matter how you do it. He was getting it done, I guess. So.
2: Yeah.
0: But, yeah.
2: Message insane. The MP one was definitely there. The Lewis one was also there. I thought Levi would be a better player, but God, Will Ashcroft is an animal. Animal in capital letters. Mr. September is what they're calling him. Two Norm Smiths now. That goal from the boundary on the run?
0: Yeah.
3: Yeah.
2: He didn't even look at passing that. Like, there was not a thought in his mind where he was like, I'm going to pass this. He was kicking that every day of the week. That was amazing. And then obviously finished the game with that burst from centre as well, but yeah, he had a massive game, Ashcroft.
0: Mm.
2: Quietly, what is he paying, 21s for Norm Smith?
0: No, I got on that at the start of the September.
2: Did you?
0: Yeah.
2: I don't know what he's paying now, but it'd be pretty close.
0: Yeah, it'd be like $6, I think.
2: Yeah. He'd be up there for sure. Just shows up in the big games, but has shown up all year.
0: Yeah.
2: Really, so to see him not make All-Australian was...
3: Crazy.
2: Insane. Yeah, absolutely. But yeah, it's time to start paying attention to the guy who's got two Norseman's medals, I reckon.
3: Yeah.
0: Yeah.
2: He's doing damage. Boys, if Freo win next week, does Pav go purple from Mike? Is Pav already going purple? Have you noticed he doesn't wear the Sydney tie when they play Freo?
0: Yeah, maybe just out of respect.
3: Yeah.
2: It's interesting, isn't it?
0: He'd be going Freo. Come on.
2: Has to be.
0: Come on.
2: Surely he's up there presenting the cup if they...
0: I don't know. They'll announce that this week, but come on. But
2: that's the three, right? It's Pav, Fife, or Mundy?
3: Mm.
0: Yeah.
2: Surely.
0: It's a hard one.
2: Hard because he's working for Sydney.
3: Yeah, if he wasn't.
2: Not just working for Sydney.
0: I know. Like,
2: he is Sydney right now.
0: I think Pav would be the number one, but I wouldn't be surprised if Fife does get the job.
2: Mm. Which, still, you wouldn't begrudge him.
3: Yeah.
2: I think he's been to a few of the games this year as well, hasn't he?
0: Yeah.
3: Yeah.
2: He's been there supporting them. So, either way, look, good opportunity for any of them to touch the cup. Get him in there. They deserve it.
0: Yeah.
2: But, yeah, if let's not put the cup before the horse here. If Freo get over the line, that is. I know every time we say something like that, Connor's like, shut up, man, you're jinxing it.
0: No, but they get a chance at the start of the game when they bring the cup out anyway, don't they?
2: Yeah.
0: So.
2: Well, that's going to be the first indicator, isn't it? It's grand final parade.
0: Yeah.
2: Who lets go first?
3: Yep.
2: Surely everyone's in. Is Pierce too nice of a guy?
0: Are we still going off first goal factors as well? Like, whoever kicks the first loses the game. That's happened a lot as well.
3: Pierce better hold on to that trophy. Yeah. Just hold on, mate.
2: How many messages do you reckon he's gotten now? Just being like, please, please don't let go of that trophy, man.
0: I do just want to put a quick little stat out there, though.
2: Yeah.
0: Teams in the modern era that have three-peated, obviously in the Hawks and Brisbane, the average margin for them winning in their third game is 48 points in both games.
2: Jeez. So
0: 50 in the 2003 grand final and 47 or 46 in the 2015.
2: So you're saying they get better as time goes on?
0: Man, I don't know. I thought it in my head going into this, I was thinking...
2: They just get over the line on the last one. Yeah.
0: More just the fact that it's kind of... It feels like more of a reset. Like, you're playing for something that's bigger now than just, you know, you won your two premierships. You're playing for, like...
2: Dynasty.
0: And I don't know if that gets in these players' heads, but I just look stat-wise and...
2: But at the same time, like, how much does... All right, reset, you're playing for dynasty, compared to you're playing for this club's first ever flag.
0: Yeah, no, it's
2: you
0: a
2: know
0: lot.
2: What I mean? Like, if we're talking about intrinsic motivation, I think both teams are going to go into this one breathing fire. I really hope so, because...
0: Yeah.
2: These are the games we just got. These are the two prelims we just got. These two prelims were amazing. We can talk about this one, though, because Hawthorn, man, they did everything they could in this one, and no more than the Wizard, who 6 goals, all different ways. You know, set shots, crumbing, that crumb in the goal square, we had no right to get onto it, somehow beat everyone there. Man, this kid is exceptional.
0: Yeah, if you were to tell me, like, if I was looking at this score sheet and I was looking at the goal kickers and I seen... that Watson had 6 and Gunson had 5 and who's the other one? How am I forgetting?
2: Lewis
0: has 4 or whatnot. I'd be thinking, oh, yeah, Hawks have done this.
2: Mm.
0: Man, such a high-scoring game, though. That's what made this game amazing.
2: But also moments.
0: Yeah, you know? The moments were great.
2: And now everyone's kind of isolating Impey's free kick, which I think I've ticked off. I think that should be a free kick.
0: I think everyone has.
2: Everyone's kind of isolating that one. But then they're taking a step back and saying, well, what about the deliberate out-of-bounds just before that? Like, I think that's been there all year. It sounds like it's right there. There was one to Zorko, which Sam Mitchell... there's going to be little free kicks that are given and not given all through the game. One of them that I didn't hear anyone talking about was Mitch Lewis's mark, that pack mark. Fantastic pack mark. Gunston just shoves Harris Andrews in the back. If you watch the replay of that one, shoves him through that contest. And that should be a free kick. Like, you haven't gotten back onto the ball because the ball hasn't come to you. Mm. You've just shoved your opposition into this pack.
0: Oh, man, there were so many.
2: And
0: like,
2: gotten back onto to get back onto the ball.
0: Even Watson trying to take a hanger on Lachie Neale and not getting paid for that. Like, it wasn't a genuine attempt.
2: It probably should have been a free to Neale when he got clipped high to start the game.
0: Yeah. And I don't know. There's a lot that goes both ways. And,
2: yeah. And that's the thing about our game. It's an amazing game. Every quarter in this game was over 30 minutes.
3: Mm.
2: You know, and it did feel like, I think I said at half time, I was like, no, three quarter times. Like, how's it only the third quarter? Like, it felt like the scores were, like, 90 to 90 or something, and it was just absolute, just we're ready to go. We still had another 50 points put on us by the end of the game. There's so many moments in the games that it's so hard when you start isolating as it goes down, because especially in a game like this, it's built-in moments. And what we saw from the Hawks, from the Lions in this one, it was incredible to watch. No more incredible, though, in my opinion, than the premiership quarter, third quarter effort from Kai Lohmann, who was nowhere to be seen the first two quarters. Like, he was fumbly, he was... But it shows that when you take it doesn't have to be your day, but it can be your moment. He made that third quarter his absolute moment. Like, the work he started putting in, he was grabbing everything, kicking everything from everywhere in front of, what was it, 97,000?
3: Mm. Yep.
2: Incredible. Like, that's... Man, Kai Lohmann at one end, Nick Watson at the other. What a game. What else do you see in this one, man?
3: Oh, look, it was just exciting footy to watch, high scoring. It will be interesting to see how Brisbane implements the type of game they played this week into next week, especially against Fremantle. Yeah.
2: Their modes, though, and this is what... I don't know if I said it on this show earlier, if we just said it out turn somewhere else, but the part of Brisbane's game that I think can get Freo,
3: yep,
2: is obviously that scoring, the potential they have, which is huge, but getting it to their ability to switch back into the kick mark retention game, which we saw 2 years ago, pulled Freo apart in that game. They didn't go into that mode in round 12 this year. They were trying to shoot out and it didn't work. So it's not just a matter of they've got the firepower, it's they need to stop that run that Freo generates, which means they need to have, like, in essence, Freo's forward line needs to be able to put pressure on to make sure they don't get that kick mark style. Because if they can get that little kick mark chip stuff they do to slow games down,
3: yeah,
2: they'll take control of this game. And that's what they did against Hawthorn here. Hawthorn had momentum all the way through this game, pretty much. Like, let's be honest, they had control of this game for most of this game. And every time they needed to, Brisbane went into that kick mark style. And it's because they got so many good kicks.
0: Yeah, well, what are they averaging? Like 103 at the Gabba, and it was like 100 at the MCG, and then every other ground was like 91. So like when they get to the MCG, they love to use...
2: They use the space.
0: Use the space.
2: You know, and they use it so well to set up to... They'll switch 3-4 times from full wing to full wing before they pick their moment to go. And that's just setting the... Like, the defense has to be so switched on, because you've got all these dangerous forwards just running like their life depends on each side, and making the ground really big, which is what Brisbane's really good at. Like, let's talk about it. I just said 97,000. Brisbane essentially just had a preview to the grand final before the grand final. You know, Freo played in front of 45 at the SCG.
0: I've seen a lot of people saying, like, oh, Brisbane just played their grand final. And it's like, well, Freo kind of did as well then, if that's the case, because they've... The way they've come back and whatnot, and that game ended up, and how players kind of stepped up. There was a bit of a similarity, like in both games, where players that were very quiet did end up stepping up in big moments. So, yeah, man, I don't know. Grand final week. It takes so long to get here, but it feels like it happened overnight. Honestly,
2: it does. It flies by.
0: It's crazy. I just can't believe how quick.
2: But what's amazing, and like, you know, you'll definitely be feeling this week, Connor, but the nerves and the lead up, and then I'll be honest, there's a little part of me that I think this is going to be the first time this year where I miss the bounce to start the game, because that feeling of the countdown before the bounce and the ball getting driven into the turf, and like, just that, it's almost a rush of here we go. You know,
0: we don't do that anymore, though.
2: That's what I mean.
0: Yeah, we bowl the ball up now.
2: That's what I mean. Like, this could be the first time this year where I think I missed that.
0: Oh, yeah, okay.
3: Oh, okay.
0: Yeah.
2: That's what I mean. Did I not? Sorry, that's what I'm saying. No. Like, I think this year I haven't really cared, but it's such a baked-in part of the grand final for me.
0: Sure, I could just do it for this game.
2: Right? Well, that's what I thought to start when they first talked about getting the bounce. I'm like, yeah, let's still bounce at the start of quarters.
0: Why don't they just do it for the start of the first, and just that's it?
2: Because then they'll eventually stuff one up.
3: Paul goes.
2: And everyone will be like, nah.
0: Yeah, to be fair, the consistency would be terrible.
2: Yeah.
0: They're not practicing it now.
2: Yeah, especially if, like, they haven't done it all year and you're asking someone. But they could practice it leading up to the game.
0: Nah, but that's like, I think that's a, if you're an umpire, that's like, you have to have that trick in your bag as it is. Like, you should be doing that.
2: Yeah, yeah.
0: Like, they're probably still training it. Like.
2: I love that time, like, I think every football team has done it, where you're all standing around and you're like, oh, let's give Bouncing it a go. And someone always cops themselves in the face.
0: In the face, yeah.
2: Like, it's immediate.
3: I saw Adelaide doing it last week, pre-game. Yeah.
2: Maybe focus on the skills you're going to be using before a final. But, yeah, it's interesting, isn't it? All right, let's get into this game a little more, and then we'll go into a bit of a preview for next week because we need to do that. And a bit of a preview for the Brownlow, which, how much do you need to preview? Yeah, they've already anointed Dacos the winner, haven't they? But moving on, there is a bit of talk about there. Just the moments. Like, Tom Barras absolutely stood up at the end of this game. Took a lot of marks when he needed. Sicily, incredible finish to this game as well. And then just McCluggage going back, like I said, ice in the veins and just getting it done.
0: Yeah, I don't think I'd be, going to this off season now. Obviously, the last 2 years, Hawks have just missed the, making the grand final. I think next year, third time's a charm.
2: Do you think
0: maybe
2: if they'd gotten merit, it would have been any different?
3: Potentially.
0: Yeah. Yeah. I mean, yeah, we can't sit here and say that because
3: you can't base
0: it
3: off one player.
2: Yeah, well, I'm going to base this little fight back they had on one player in that midfield because I think Josh Ward was incredible.
3: Yeah.
2: Like, he played out of his skin. Yeah. And I'll say I've had a bit of rap for this guy for a while. And I think, sitting here blasting Hawthorn for using him on the wing because he just looks lost when he's 5 metres away from the ball as opposed to 2 metres under it.
3: Yeah.
2: Like, the difference there, he just doesn't get used. Whereas if he can go get his own ball, he's a contested mid. Like, let him do it. It was almost a set play. I think we saw twice in a row, Meek down to Ward to Gunston on the fat side. Like, how good was that kick and that separation? Like, I don't think many people saw that Josh Ward had that in his kit bag, but man, another big season from this kid, and he's the midfielder they've been looking for.
3: Mm.
2: Like, he was incredible. I did get a message about Will Day, obviously, in this one, and yeah, he laid an egg in this one. Like, what did he do?
0: Yeah.
2: He was tackling like his life depended on it, but get the ball, man. Like, he was being real passive. You know, it wasn't like Hayden Young, who during, the Geelong game was like, no, I'm going to win this ball in the middle, and I'm going to win this, or Dangerfield the week before that. It's these guys who stand up and say, no, this is my moment. It's Will Ashcroft to finish this game.
0: Yeah, I feel like the start of the finals, those elimination games and whatnot, you kind of see those players shine a little bit more. Like, I don't know what it is, but when it gets to like the back end, when you're getting really close, like the prelims, you start to find who your real true finals players are.
2: Yeah.
3: Yeah.
2: And look, I might say I just went too early on Will Day and kind of...
0: But this is his first final series, so, look...
2: I don't know, man. Like, it's got to be in your DNA, I think. You've got to show it.
0: Yes and no. I don't know. Everyone
2: Nick Watson's
0: kinda
2: the game winner here.
0: Yeah.
2: In that team, you look at them and you say, who would you be worried about? It shouldn't be Josh Ward standing up out of the midfield.
0: Yeah. Were you happy with Newcomb's game?
2: I thought Newcomb would all right.
0: Yeah.
3: Yeah.
2: I think he probably played a better game than Day.
0: Oh, well, yeah. I'm not saying he didn't. I'm just going into... obviously, I think they were saying before the game that obviously... John Newcomb's early form in games, like those elimination semi-final games, his, number one rated player, at least top three.
2: Mm.
0: And then in the prelims, he was like 30, ranked 30, like dead last.
2: Well, a couple of Hawks players had shocking final series last year, and Newcomb was one of them, and Ward, I think he had 8 touches in the prelim last year. So I think they put that behind them. We got a message saying, where does King fit into this midfield, into this forward line? So if they get Ben King at Hawthorn, does he fit in?
0: Well, obviously Lewis just re-signed, didn't he?
2: Yeah.
0: So
2: yeah.
0: I think the out was really Kaushadir, wasn't it? But he's not even playing.
2: But he didn't play
0: so,
2: this week.
0: Maybe it's just a future thing for maybe, well, I don't know.
2: Did you notice that he wasn't in the top 10 for Gold Coast's best and fairest again?
0: I didn't say that. I just know Bernie Ulan won.
2: Yeah. Yep. Congrats to Bernie Ulan too. Amazing year. Yeah. But Ben King almost won the Coleman. and he wasn't in their top 10.
3: They just didn't want him in it.
2: It's crazy.
3: Yeah.
2: But it just shows how much, like, the coaching staff think of him.
3: Yeah.
0: Probably, maybe there was games where he's, because, like, obviously he was averaging maybe, like, two, like at least kicking, like, two every game or whatnot.
2: But that's the thing. He gets two goals or three or four goals, but he has five or six touches.
0: That's what I mean. So maybe he polled in the ones where he was kicking, like, four or five. Maybe the ones he had two, that was just better players. And
2: just don't give it to him.
0: Yeah.
2: Yeah.
0: So it wouldn't be surprising.
2: Get a buddy Yulin off the back line instead.
0: Well, he was great this year.
2: It's fantastic.
3: Yeah.
0: So
2: I'm not saying it's a bad thing. I'm just saying, like...
0: Like, I think everyone went into that.
2: I guess what I'm saying the other way is that... Is this just the kind of player King is? And can he be that kind of player in the Hawks forward line?
0: Mm.
2: Because Gungston doesn't just stand there.
0: No.
2: He works up the ground a fair bit. He puts pressure on. He does all that stuff that Ben King doesn't do.
0: Yeah.
2: So if he's just waiting for Gungston to retire... Is he in their best 22?
0: Oh, well, they'll experiment with that early anyway. They'll find that balance. But, yeah, if they do find that balance and they get King and, obviously, Merritt comes through, look out for the Hawks next year. They've just got players like... I think it was just the midfield that we're a bit worried about with the Hawks. They've got a staple defence there.
3: Yeah.
0: When fit, obviously, Brass and Battle are a great pair.
2: Sicily.
0: And Sicily.
2: I guess they swung Sicily forward in this one.
0: Yeah, Amon, obviously, I think he's been carrying something because he hasn't been the same player this year.
2: Well, Impey was carrying the footy. That helped.
0: And that too. And to be fair, like as well, Impey's had a great season as well. And
2: he might win their best and fairest.
0: Yeah, honestly. Mm. So,
2: message in saying whoever Dunkley goes to is stuffed. Yeah, Dunkley is a massive factor in that.
0: Dunkley's such a tackling machine.
2: He's just such a good defensive midfielder, but he works so well off offensively as well. Who's he go to? Let's talk about the game. Who's he go to against Freire?
0: I think at set of bounce, I think he goes to Brayshaw.
2: Yeah? So Geelong went to Sarong.
3: Yeah.
2: To start their game. Did it work for him? Probably not.
0: I don't know.
2: I think you've got to put someone on Bolton.
0: If he's going,
2: especially if he's standing anywhere near that midfield,
3: yeah.
2: I think you've got to put someone to Bolton because he's the fire starter, and he has been for most of their for their finals, for their big
3: creativity.
2: Games. When he gets going early, you know, should he go to Luke Jackson around the ground? It's a question. He's another midfielder, isn't he?
0: Mm.
2: It's going to be interesting.
3: There's so many options, man.
0: Yeah, that's the one part. That's like the one area.
2: I don't think you tag Brayshaw.
0: I don't know. I'm just trying to.
2: Brayshaw is there, Dunkley.
0: Yeah, in a sense.
2: You know, it'd be interesting to see. Like,
0: I know. I always say so wrong, and then
2: I think they'll both ignore the footy and tackle each other.
0: Because I mean, like grand final wise, you just never know, like how they're going to swing these tactics. But sometimes,
2: Brisbane, we just talked about him. Is it Hayden Young?
0: Well, if he's at centre bounce,
3: yeah.
0: But if he goes forward, like he.
2: But it's interesting, isn't it? So if you're looking at, we're going to tag someone.
0: Yeah.
2: Right. Generally, the tagger will work all week to find out things about this player. They're going to say, okay, he's a right footer. He swings out to this side. He likes just seeing those patterns, seeing where they start at stoppage, all that kind of stuff. Taggers do a mountain of work. And Josh Dunkley does that. He'll see a player and he'll go, this is the player that I'll go to. How do I need to position myself to stop him from having a run at the ball, to stop him from doing what he wants to do naturally?
3: Yep.
2: And then how do I work off him? And when can I work off him? Can I stay with him here? Can I? So if he's walking into this game and he's saying, I guess if Bolton's here, I go to Bolton. Or I guess if Young's here. Like, that's the amazing thing that Freo has. It's that you probably can't sit here and tell me who their starting three midfielders will be at the start of the game. And we've said this before. It's that their depth through their midfield now. No, they're throwing Reed in there. They're throwing Bolton in there. They're throwing.
0: Yeah, they do have a really high. They do throw a lot of players in there.
2: They don't. Like, I don't think they've got that really defined B grade midfield that a lot of clubs have.
3: Yeah, we've talked about this before. Yeah.
2: Yeah. So they could start a game with Dunkley walking in there saying, "I'm going to Young," and walk in there, look around the centre bounce, and say, "Where the heck's Young?" Yeah, and he's standing in the forward line just waiting for the ball. He's sitting on the bench, you know?
0: Yeah, I think, obviously every club's not going to have the one plan. Like, they will have plans set up there, but I think...
2: But it's a lot of work.
0: I think you're right. I think Sarong maybe. Otherwise, maybe they put a stop to Bolton just to create that stop like of them pushing so far forward.
2: Yeah.
0: Yeah. It'll be interesting, but man, it's gonna be good.
2: This is actually a really good shout. They said Chol surely goes.
0: Oh yeah, true. Yeah,
2: yeah. I didn't even think of
0: it. Yeah, I mean, you wouldn't know he was playing because he missed. Like,
2: yeah, he had. Although that goal he kicked from 50.
0: Yeah, I mean, the,
2: was almost off the step.
0: Well, that's what I mean. Players were starting to eventually from both games. They started to have their moments.
2: Yeah,
0: so,
2: yeah. See,
0: like,
2: he,
0: that was
2: he
0: a
2: had
0: big
2: his moment.
0: To
2: that
0: start.
2: Was a huge.
0: That
2: moment.
0: Was the start of the run. And but yeah, I think I seen him getting his.
2: But
0: ankle
2: Ben
0: strapped.
2: King probably could have had that moment as well.
0: Yeah, I seen him getting his ankle strapped more than I seen him with the ball. So
2: yeah,
3: yeah,
0: it was. Yeah,
2: absolutely. We got a question here saying, can I please get the Dockers players to match up on these players? Cameron, Lohman, Bailey, Zorko. Who goes to Cameron? It's probably Judd McVie.
3: Yeah.
0: Yeah. That's dangerous. Someone with a bit of a bit of run.
3: Off this week, to be honest.
2: Who goes to Lohman? Chapman?
3: Chapman.
2: Yeah?
3: Yep.
2: Who goes to Bailey? Now, Bailey plays more high half forward.
0: Yeah.
2: And does go through the midfield.
3: Yeah.
0: I know. Well, obviously, Wagner's going to be in one of those three there as well, won't he?
2: Yeah. Mm. It could be Wagner.
0: I'm thinking Wagner maybe
2: or,
0: on the faster.
2: Not Wagner. Warner.
0: Yeah.
2: Warner to Bailey?
3: Yeah.
2: There's, and then that's probably Clark on Zorko.
3: Yeah.
0: There's going to be some matchups there that each team's going to have some sort of advantage, and like I think
2: the small forwards there are insane.
3: Yeah,
0: but like I think the ruck battle, especially like Lou Jackson over, is going to be
2: over Fort.
0: Like that's a massive, like you know.
2: Sorry, is it 2-time premiership winner awesome. Fort?
0: Yeah, in the big.
2: Let's not take respect off his name.
0: No, but I think just based
2: they're
0: on
2: very
0: the
2: different
0: seasons,
2: players.
0: Yes,
3: yeah.
0: So
3: yeah.
0: Like Darcy Ford's going to have to work all around the ground.
2: Yeah,
0: for this one. And man, yeah. So like, there's matchups everywhere that could be exploited.
2: Hmm. It'll be interesting. So, I think the use of Jordan Clark's going to be the interesting one,
0: yeah.
2: Because it will be whether they let him try and get that run.
3: Yep.
2: But if they don't, like, where's he? Like, there's so many dangerous small forwards that if he runs off, one of those small forwards can match up, you know?
3: Yeah.
2: But yeah, so Zorko obviously plays across defense and is running up there. So who's the forward tag option for Zorko? Is there a forward tag option? Do they want to stop that run out of defense?
0: I think a lot of teams are going to... I think they'll try, obviously, put something in place. But I don't know. I'm feeling... The good thing I like about this game is I feel like we're going to get more of a friendly kind of... you know what I mean? It's not going to be such a heavy tag game.
2: You think they're just going to open it up?
0: Oh, man, that wouldn't surprise me.
2: Yeah, but if they open it up, like we've seen the messages in, I don't think Freer fans are confident in a shootout.
0: Yeah. See what happens.
2: Yeah, it's going to be...
0: The unknown, we got a week, less than a week.
2: We've got a week of it all coming in.
3: Each day we'll get more nervous.
2: Yeah, and we'll have tips up during the week on where we land with... We'll probably do the grand final winner, the... Norm Smith medalist, the first goal scorer. We'll put that up and be like what we think is going to happen, whether it happens or not, you know, who knows. But we'll go from there. Darcy, break my heart, Fort, from a Cat supporter. Yeah, it's... he's had some interesting moments, hasn't he, Darcy Fort? Man, that brings us to the end of today and the season. So thank you to everyone who tuned in, everyone who messaged. We've just, I mean, just looking through there, I'm scrolling down, we've got so many messages today and we love everyone being up and about. Everyone generally is up and about when the W team's up and about, and we've got Freo up and about into the grand final next week. Guys, go around the room. Quick tip, who's winning next week?
0: I tip Brisbane all year, so I'm going Brisbane.
3: Fremantle by 10.
2: Fremantle by 10, yeah.
3: I hope.
2: I want to see Freo win it.
3: Yep.
2: So I'm going with Freo. Let's see how we go. Guys, send us messages online. We'd love to hear from you during the off-season. Love to hear from you during the grand final. We'd love to hear from you after the grand final. We'd love to hear from you any time of the year. Get in touch with us on social media. We are there. We'll have a off-season trade and review podcast that will go off after trade season at some point to say how teams are looking, how they're looking to go into next year. So grab that on our socials. Message in saying, well done, lads, mate. Thank you for listening, everyone who joins in. Honestly, we had conversations about whether we just go purely podcast or stay live, and we've had those conversations a couple of times. The thing that always stops us is we love the feedback from the listeners, and we love getting the immediate response from the listeners. So as long as you guys are happy to keep us around, we'll keep coming in and doing it live, because we love being able to talk to people and messaging in and getting the pulse of the footy chat from the fans, essentially. You know, like, we're fans, you're fans, let's have a chat about footy. It's great to hear. Thanks to EES Shipping for another year of support. We love having you around, boys, and we love that you support us and put us on the air. EES Shipping, the legend of logistics. We'll say it again, you need anything shipped anywhere to anyone at any time, get in touch with them. They'll do it for you with a smile on their face. Put a smile on your face too. Everyone will be smiling. Everything will be where it needs to be, including us here every Sunday during the footy season. I've been Anthony. That's been Josh.
0: See you later.
2: It's been Connor.
3: See ya.
2: Been great having you on board, Connor.
3: Thank you.
2: Come back next year?
3: Sure.
2: There we go. Look, three of us locked in. As long as EES Shipping wants us back, we're back. And message in, guys, on social media over the offseason. We'd love to hear from you. We are behind the goals. Cheers to listening, guys. We'll see you next year.
0: See ya.
4: Here we go. 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Like a cork in the ocean over his head. Oh, my word.
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13: Dr. Neil Fong has had such an involvement in football, but these days he's involved here as the CEO of Bethesda Healthcare, and he's been the man who's opened the doors this morning nice and early to welcome us here to do our Sports Breakfast program. Neil, thanks for having us.
14: Good morning, guys. Great for you to be here in this very exciting week of football. We're here in WA, obviously with the Waffle Final, Grand Finals, and obviously the Dockers tomorrow night, so good. This is a perfect time to do it.
13: You've had so many roles in football, Neil. Do you miss the hustle and bustle of footy? I can imagine here the hustle and bustle is very real, probably comparable to football at different times.
14: It's great fun to have sport and healthcare and hospitals, and that's what I've done for my life, and it's been good. I'm still involved in sport as the chair of the W Institute of Sport, of course, and we had a very successful Commonwealth Games just recently, and looking forward to what's happening in LA and Brisbane 32.
10: Have you got the same view from your office as what we've got here?
14: I do not. I have a view that looks out on a lovely little garden, but we give our views to our patients and our doctors, of course.
10: It's just an extraordinary setting. And how long have you been here?
14: So I've been the CEO here for about the last 6 years. Before that, I was the chair of the board had to take over at Sutton. And the board said, keep doing what you're doing. And I was happy to do that, so I stepped down as chair. But we're here. But I have a lot of colleagues from around Australia. This is probably the best location for a hospital of any type, private or public, in Australia here, looking out over Freshwater Bay. And as you can see, it's just gorgeous. And it's great for our patients and our staff and our doctors.
13: Neil, talk us through the work that you do here. We're going to hear from some of your finer surgeons this morning, but just give our listeners a bit of an overview of Bethesda Healthcare and the work you do here.
14: Sure. Bethesda's been operating here in Claremont for nearly 80 years, and we focus on the surgical work, which 50% of that is orthopaedics, and a lot of that is, as we are talking about today, sports injuries. And we're probably at what I would call the centre of sports medicine surgery here in Perth, with the best surgeons, the best staff, and then they go off and get rehabilitation elsewhere with their physios or wherever it might be. But we also importantly run what I think is the best palliative care service here. So people end of life or require palliative care come in here, and we have a 20-25 bed ward here, which provides that beautiful care for people in the end stages of their life. So and in a week's time, we'll be taking over another hospital in Perth, the Mount Hospital down in Mounts Bay Road, which will be adding another 180 beds to our operations, where we'll be it's the leading cardiac centre in Perth. So we try and provide high quality care for our patients, and obviously look after our doctors and staff as well.
10: Is that the only other one that you've got? So you've got Bethesda now, and then that'll become a Bethesda as well.
14: Yeah. We did Delhi in mental health, and we have a facility down in Coburn, right next to the Fremantle Dockers, actually. But that now is run by the government. So, but we have the lease for that. But that's a public hospital. So yeah, we provide some great services for the community here in Perth, and have done for many years.
13: Dr. Neil Fong with us this morning, live at Bethesda Healthcare. Neil, you've been involved with WA football. You've been involved at West Perth. It's Waffle Grand Final week, as you mentioned. Take us inside what a Waffle Grand Final week looks like in those respective roles. West Perth was very special for you in 22, and clearly involved heavily at the Football Commission as well.
14: Sure. So it's an exciting week if you're in a club. It's a very nervous week, players and coaches, of course, and they'll all try and play it down and say it's just another game, but it's not. It's the pinnacle of what people have been trying to win for years, not just the year that the season they're in. So the big lead up this week, obviously all the media, the Carbine Club lunch tomorrow, traditional here in Western Australia, which will be a big setting, and then on Sunday the games. And it's great this time that there are six different clubs involved in the game, so hopefully we get a big crowds coming along, even if they don't stay for the whole thing. It'll be a lot of people through the turnstiles.
10: Yeah, I think that I suppose it's important because there's been a lot of discussion on whether they play at Optus or whether you play at a Leaderville or whatever. I'd just like your opinion on that, and I suppose how important is this weekend that they get a decent crowd? But,
14: oh, look, I think it is important that the football public and, you know, get along and support it, because it is expensive to put on Optus, and clearly that's where we'd like to have it, because it's a beautiful stadium and everything's going for it. But there is an argument that you may go more boutique, like we did in 2022, which we had to at Leaderville Oval, or whatever it's called now. We'll see. I mean, let's hope everyone gets behind it, because it'll be a great day. Weather-wise, it'll be perfect, I think. So.
10: Does it then sort of make us realise that we need another facility to be developed, you know, whether it's Leaderville or whatever, so it can hold 25,000 and become like an academy area or something like that? Is that's what needed?
14: Well, of course, my home ground at Arena Joondalup is a beautiful facility, AFL-ready, and lights could be slightly improved, but, you know, given that's good. I mean, Leaderville Oval or Sullivan's Logistics Stadium is being, I think, developed and will be good for a venue. I think that there is room for that. Fremantle Oval's being redeveloped, but there's
10: they've talked about sort of getting a gather round or something like that. We've got to do something with the facilities.
14: I think a gather round here at some point would be terrific.
13: Dr. Neil Fong with us here live at Bethesda Healthcare. Neil, thanks for having us. Fantastic to have you here to welcome us this morning at 5:30 when I wandered through the doors, and thanks to the team, Anna, and everyone here who's doing the
14: very good
13: the work.
14: Glad to showcase what we do, and we've got some of, as I said, some of our leading surgeons coming up to chat to you about sports medicine and injury. So thanks, guys.
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17: Rory O'Brien had a storied career across two clubs. Peel Thunder first, he went to the Sharks, close to premiership success on a couple of occasions, won a Sandover medal, then returned home to Peel, and finished with consecutive premierships to end a glittering career. He's in the media world these days. You catch him as part of the Channel 7 coverage quite regularly, and he joins us here on Sports Breakfast this morning. G'day, Rory.
18: G'day, guys. How you going?
17: We're well, thank you. It's exciting this time of year when you're involved, whatever role you have, and clearly you're doing some media work these days, but I'm sure it stirs the emotions grand final week when you reflect on what you did right at the end of your career, 2016 and 2017. How do you feel about grand final week this year?
18: Yeah, I still get the tingles now. I've still got a role down at Peel Thunder with some player development leadership across the club, which is fantastic. So we had a leadership meeting last night, and there's certainly a big buzz around the club, given how well a couple of the players did in the Sandover medal on Monday night. We had Archie Keldo win the Prendergast medal, which was fantastic for the club, let alone Peel heading into another grand final where... Yeah, they're going in quite confidently, but knowing that Claremont are going to be a tough opponent.
17: Yeah, on the Sandover medal, I think most people thought Jeremy Sharp would win. The Dockers listed midfielder, but he was pipped by Jake Florenka. What a season from the Bulldogs midfielder, but were you surprised with the result on the night?
18: Look, Jeremy Sharp had a fantastic year, and football's not an easy game, as every spectator and player would know. I think Jeremy Sharp started... season absolutely fantastic. In the back half of the year, clubs started to put some attention into him and take away his strengths, which I think sort of impacted the amount of votes that he got. But he still had actually a standout season. And Jake Lafferenka, I mean, he's been a power mid for the comp for many, many years. And he's the last couple of years, he's had Matty Parker and Isaiah Winder there that have probably stolen votes off him. And they were sort of in and out this year, which enabled Florenka to have to step up. And what a season he had. He was consistent. He polled consistently throughout the whole season, which is great to see, and a credit to him for all his hard work and the support of South Fremantle and head coach Craig White to set him up to be able to showcase how good he is. And I know he's been trying to get him into the state scene for the last few years, but due to his body and that, he sat out. So that was fantastic. But yeah, from Jeremy Sharp, a great season. I think Lachie Tardrew, very rarely, I think Peel's had two in the top three. So to have second and third, it's a great way to show their individual performances, and hence why they're in the grand final on Sunday.
17: Rory, those two premierships were hard to earn for you, 2016, 2017. I mentioned your story there. Started Peel, wins were hard early, moved to a Fremantle, couple of a grand final and a prelim, and then you returned to Peel. Did you think when you returned to Peel the second time that the premiership dream might have been over? Were you always hopeful that that chance might have arrived?
18: Yeah, absolutely. I mean... I think I say today to everyone down at the club and to the young players coming in, I think I've lost more games than I've won. I know I was lucky towards the end of it, but Peel's come a long way, and we're in a different position now to when I first started. But I think though you learn a lot, and you hear it from a lot of sporting greats across all different codes of sports, whether it's netball, football, basketball, hockey, the whole lot, that you have to endure some pain and some failures across your career. And I think I did that, and it spurred me on. East Fremantle hurt, had my kick gone through the goals rather than hitting the post late in the fourth quarter. We might have been having a different conversation. And East Fremantle losing a prelim final, kicking 7 goals, 26, still hurts. Both those numbers aren't favourite numbers of mine when I do lotto anymore. But, yeah, in terms of the big out to go back to Peel, when I finished East Fremantle in 2015, I thought I was going back just to help the younger brigade, give back to the club that gave me my first opportunity. So to win 2016 was absolutely fantastic. And we wouldn't have won that without Shane Yaron's brilliance. Unfortunately, he's not here with us today, but he was a fantastic player, great teammate. And the third quarter he put on for us, won it himself. And then to be able to go 2-17 and go back-to-back was sort of a fairy tale. And to this day, I made the decision 4 weeks out from the grand final that I was going to retire, which was hard, and the only person that knew was my wife. So when you look back, you go, last game of Subi, grand final, I'm finishing and we win. It just seemed all right.
19: The difficulty with the alignment, how did you find the difficulties there? The relationship between Fremantle and Peel at the moment seems fantastic. Has it always been like that when you were there and, not knowing who's playing on the weekend? What were the difficulties?
18: Yeah, that's a fantastic question. I mean, the alignment's definitely got, as it's gone on, got stronger and stronger and gone strength to strength, certainly. And, Adam Reid, who's the head coach now, was... was an assistant coach at the time at Fremantle at Peel, so in 2016 and 2017. So it was fantastic to see him at the helm now, and the man he is and how he's driving the club is absolutely fantastic. But we had him back in 16, 17, so he sort of knew. It was tough. It was tough at the time. You know, there were different head coaches at Fremantle back then, and it was a bit different to how JL and Joe and the team now are doing it. And having Jeff Valentine in his role, who has been such a heavy influence and you know, credible man in the Waffle, in his head of development, it helps the blend and the communication. And he lives down in Manja now, only two streets away from him. I see him quite regularly walking along the beach. But it was harder. But the best thing about it, and this was the us as players had such a connection, and we had the 16 reunion 4 weeks ago. And we're just one big family. You know, John Griffin, Matt DeBoer, Tendai Mazungu, Zach Clark, Alex Silvani. Yeah, just to name a few. It meant so much to them, but there was just so much communication between the playing groups that I think the outside world didn't understand that. They came to every team meeting through finals. We knew what we needed to do, and the connection during the week was fantastic. So, no, it wasn't hard. If anything, it was a lot easier in the inner sanctum, but from the outside, I could see how people would see that.
17: Roy, I'm interested because you're a Mandurah local and you grew up, you came through the talent pathway, you're part of those struggles early for Peel, then you went away to East Frio, it really made your reputation and came back. But for the local Peel contingent to play in those first couple of flags and to see the growth of the Peel region now and the quality of footballers, there's a few on AFL lists that have come out of the Peel region, let alone the locals at Peel playing Waffle. How significant has the development of local talent been at Peel, supported by the alignment?
18: Yeah, it's been absolutely fantastic. And Peel's always had a really good, I suppose, breeding ground for footballers. You know, you go back to Daniel Wells, Farron Ray, you know, Scott Gumbleton, or just to name a few. You look at what they've done, especially Farron Ray and Daniel Wells, the players they were coming through. They were in the early years and then prior to me as well. So we've always had a great pathway. I think the actual opportunity we get now with the alignment with Frio is a blessing and something that, you know, we probably take for granted a little bit down here, because the guys do get access to some fantastic medical. You know, when on bye weeks they get to train at, you know, Frio, and that's the reserves and league together on bye weeks and different things. They get to use their facilities. But I mean, in my role in leadership and player development, to helping, you know, through the Futures, Colts, Reserves League, and then same with the women's programs, Rogers into Waffle W, we're learning so much about, you know, how to make players better, what to teach them, how to teach them. So the actual access and what the club's done now, you know, under Paul Akiers, now Daniel Bandy and Sam Skinner, is we're now utilising the information and the knowledge that we've been given, not just from past experiences, you know, from myself, but now what the kids have got is actually fantastic programs, strength programs. Yeah, there's beautiful well-being headed up by John Perry. That there's just so much support there now that we're now starting to build, you know, a culture that demands excellence, but is a family at heart, and makes sure that, you know, people do have a good sort of balance, footy life balance. So that's very big. And then, you know, the other side is we're just trying to make sure that the players keep developing their pathway. And as a club, we're really trying to set, you know, how many 50 to 100 league game players can we get, and then how many will go on. Now, we can't control how many go on to the next level, but every kid today wants to play AFL, and which is fantastic. I'm trying to get that change and hoping it comes through that, you know, there's not many that make AFL. You know, you're talking about, you know, 1% to 2% of kids that go through will play AFL. But how many can we make 100 Waffle game players for Peel Thunder and then, you know, want to be able to develop their footy? And if it's not there, go back to community and play at the highest level they can. But learn something from being involved in the Peel Thunder Footy Club is where we're trying to go.
19: And I had it written down about, you know, what's it like off-field, you know, and the development in the club. You've partly answered that, and the pathways now that are there for the Peel people and the supporters. I mean, how has that developed over the years?
18: Yeah, it's I mean, along with the whole Waffle, Peel's developed alongside them. You know, there's so much now. The kids start at 14s, 15s in the academy, which is a great opportunity. And we, in the academy, I'm not going to go into too much about our club, but in our academy, we touch on different parts with them, you know, whether it's leadership, development, well-being, strength, and sort of give the boys and girls as much information as we can so they know what to be prepared for and what's coming. And we try and keep the same messaging across all grades. So as they progress through, they sort of know what to expect as they go through. Now, that's changed over time. Definitely, it's only probably ramped up in the last sort of 3-4 years, which is fantastic from the club point of view, investing it, because we want to make the club a destination club. Peel's always had it a bit harder down in Mandurah, but both you would know Mandurah's a beautiful place to live. It's only 45 minutes from Perth. It's actually not that far. When you go to Melbourne and South Australia, and you see how fast South Adelaide's out, you see how fast Central Districts is out, they're not close. So we're trying to make Peel a bit of a destination club that the local region want to stay, but people actually want to come and be involved in it. Like Lockie Tardrew's come over, Archie Keldo's come over, Bailey Reeves and a few of these other ones have come over to be a part of the club. So definitely we're trying to give a little bit more than other clubs may or may not do, but also really create that strong sort of culture that you play Futures, then you move on to Colts. And then you're probably the one up, and other Waffle clubs probably say a little bit, is the reserves. And people go, oh, I'm playing reserves. Well, reserves is the next step in people's footy career. Now, time will tell us that on average, most people have to play 45 to 50 Waffle reserves games before they'll get their league game. And that's just an apprenticeship. You can't go and be a come straight out of school and you're going to be an electrician straight away. You've got to do your 4 years. Now, once you come out of Colts, statistics will tell us you have to do 2 to 4 years. There'll be some kids that jump straight from Colts into league, but we're now trying to tell that reserves is their apprenticeship years, learn their craft, get their body stronger, understand the demands of work and footy, and really know that that's there. And at the club, this year was the first time in 20 years that the reserves have played finals. Now, it's taken us a long time to get that, but we don't want to lose these players to the Southwest or to the amateurs league. So it's a stepping stone. I've played with some guys, and one that sticks to mind is Andrew Stephen. Played nearly 80 reserves for him before he got a league game, but when he did, he went and played over 150 league games from East Fremantle, Lynn Medal. So he did that at a time where East Fremantle was so strong, but he was better for it. And that's what we're trying to promote as a club, to let the young players know you need to do your apprenticeship, you've got to learn, you can't go from Colts to league. Yes, there'll be a few exceptions because we talk about Bo Allen and a few others, but everyone's got to do that to make themselves a better person, a better player.
17: Rory O'Brien is the voice you're hearing. 2013 Sandover medalist, played for both East Fremantle and Peel, and two flags at the Thunder 2016-2017. Peel in another grand final, their fifth in 11 seasons, as they play Claremont at Optus Stadium on Sunday. Hey, those two grand finals, I was lucky enough to be at both of them, 16, 17 and 12, but we won't talk about that one. Great games. I mean, the quality, the AFL-listed players and the locals at Peel against Subi, who was such a formidable side, well coached by Jared Schofield. I still say to people, that's the closest we've got to AFL footy without it being considered an AFL game, those two grand finals. Was that the reality, being out there, Rory, in those two games?
18: Yeah, it certainly was. I mean, Jared Schofield was fantastic to see him back at Subiaco, but one of the best coaches to coach in the Waffle, let alone his own playing career, what he's done and what he did at Subiaco. They had a dynasty there for years, when he was playing, and then what he took on to coaching. And they're the top of the echelon when you look at clubs, at how good they've been over so many years. We're going in for 2-16. They're going for 3 in a row. We're trying to win our first, and we've had the alignment. But as I said earlier, with the connection of the players, we knew what we could do. But it was high class. Pressure was on, and as I said earlier, it was a blistering performance, which you do need sometimes, a bit of luck to go your way, and that one standout performance. And in 2016, it was Shane Yaron. Shane Yaron absolutely turned it on, which won us the game. Then we head into 17. They want redemption. We're trying to go back-to-back and then win the club's second flag, which is a pretty different era and a different position for us as a club at Peel Thunder, given what we've gone through from the early years and had no success. So we're quietly confident going into 17, but we had a young bunch. When you look back at it, you know, Brennan Cox, Luke Ryan, and Sean Darcy, I know the players they turned in today for Freo, and it's just fantastic to see, but they were only first or second years at Freo, so we had a young list. And then, you know, that Dawson went down early, we were doing his ankle, and we were up against it. I think we looked at it, and they ended up having, you know, 17 more inside 50s than us for the whole game. But it was moments with Leroy Jetta and Tom Sheridan that had these goals, and some people today say they were... They were quite arsey, what they kicked, but

0: vying for it. And you know, to this day, I still look at Subi and go, wow, they're, yeah, how did we beat them? Well, we beat them by, you know, matching what they can do and a little bit more. But we had the whole part of, as Wayne said earlier, the alignment coming together. But we knew confidently if we did that, we'll be able to give it a good shot. And to go back to back, and you know, it would have been great if the club could have gone three in a row. But back to back is a fantastic achievement for the club.
1: Rory, to finish, 2026 Waffle Grand Final. Does this Peel team win a second in 3 years and their fourth flag overall, or can Claremont cause a boil over? You saw them against the Royals on Sunday.
0: Yeah, it did. Credit to Ashley Prescott and the Claremont boys. I mean, they've got Mark McGough as a midfield coach, so they've definitely got some experience added to their coaching staff. Earlier in the season, both games decided by less than 2 points. One of them by Aaron Riddle after the siren to snatch it. For Peel, and you know, we've seen them 2 weeks ago play against each other. Yes, it was 24 points, but you know, Claremont did have more scoring shots in the second half. Then Peel probably didn't capitalise it, but I think we're going to see a fantastic battle on Sunday. Claremont and Peel have been the best two teams all year, the top two teams. Peel have had the week off, yeah, they've freshened up. I know they've trained, but I genuinely believe the side that Peel are putting out, the young guys there, the local guys, Jack Sears, I think Lockie Targer has been probably one of the recruits of the season, if not the recruit of the season in the Waffle. You've seen what he did in the Sandover Medal. So I think you're going to see two different type of games. Peel are going to want to try and control, compose, and then play like sort of Frio do, you know, fast ball moving off half back. And then you've got the experienced campaigners of Claremont, Bailey Rogers, Cal England, to name a few, and then Alvarez off half back. They're going to try and muscle and have that physicality in the midfield. So it's going to be a ding dong battle. Work with Peel has been great this year. It's been to work with the club and the leadership group so closely across all. I think they're prepared and ready to go and get the fourth flag for Peel this Sunday.
1: We'll look forward to the contest. Hey, thanks for your time this morning, Rory, and well done on the great work you've put together this year with Peel in that role and also on Sevens coverage, and hope it's a great game on Sunday. Enjoy.
0: Thank you very much, guys. Have a good day.
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1: Right now, though, let's welcome a man who tasted premiership success twice with the Claremont Football Club, 2011 and 2012. Champion goal kicker, former captain of the side. Ian Richardson joins us here on Sports Breakfast. Morning, Richo.
8: Morning, gents. Thanks very much for having an old has-been on the program.
1: No, not an old has-been. You're only a few years removed, but you're not living in Perth anymore, Richo. You've shipped up and moved elsewhere. Where are you?
8: Yeah, I'm living over in the Goldie, mate, in Queensland, down near Burley Headsway. So been here for a couple of years now with the family.
1: Very good. Hey, do those memories burn brightly of those two premierships? It's a little while ago now. You played in Claremont's last flag, 2012, and the year before, 2011. What are the memories of those two?
8: Yeah, we just had our 15-year reunion this year, even though I think you're only supposed to have 10 and 20, but we just chuck another one in there this year, tied it in with the 100th anniversary.

0: for the club, but yeah, still some of the greatest memories of my life. Yeah, a lot of my best mates in that club, and some of the greatest times, yeah, you can have, especially winning those flags.
1: As you said, centenary year. I mean, it's been a magnificent club over the years, hasn't it? The way it's been run and the on-ground performance.
0: Yeah, it's obviously a very strong club with a great tradition and, you know, awesome club rooms. Now they've got it up and rolling, and, yeah, the club's been up and about for the last 5 or 6 years, very close, and back in the big dance this weekend, which is very exciting.
2: Richo, 2018 to now, every year Claremont's played finals. Now, football's not meant to be that way, really. It's meant to be ups and downs. You have your time in the sun and then maybe you slide back down the ladder. Why has Claremont been able to be so consistent home and away-wise, anyway, to qualify for finals every year?
0: I think it's got a lot to do with their Colts program and junior program. I think the Colts have been, well, I don't know how many flags they've won in that period, at least three, and been up there every year as well, so... yeah, the junior program is very strong, and we always have good young players coming through. And but also the country regions, you know, down in Albany is golden zone, and up in the Kimberley as well, there's some really talented players we get to play with.
2: It's an interesting one why the club struggled to convert those great home and away seasons into flags. And it's not like they've bombed out completely in finals. They've still won finals, but the elusive premiership win has been that. It's been very elusive over recent years. Why do you put that down to? Why has it been so difficult for Claremont to get that premiership?
0: It's hard to say exactly, been removed from it all, but yeah, obviously they got very close. I think it was less than a goal they lost to West Perth a few years ago, and also South Rio back when Kane Mitchell was still playing. And yeah, they've been very close, but for whatever reason, the other teams have got over the line. And yeah, if I knew the answer, it'd be great. But hopefully I can change the story this weekend.
2: Well, I look back at your career, Richo, and there are a couple of grand finals that slipped through your fingertips as a team as well. And heading into 2011, the first of those two premierships you won, there was a lot of pressure, wasn't there? Because you'd squandered a few chances. So the narrative isn't all that different this time around for the Tigers. What was the emotion like heading into 2011, particularly after the disappointment of the year before?
0: Yeah, obviously you still have nightmares about that 1-point loss to Swan Districts, and that cracker put on an absolute clinic. Yeah, the pressure was on. I was only young then, but before that, I think similar story. They'd been in 5 or 6 prelim grand finals. So, yeah, everyone was calling us chokers, and the pressure was right on. But, yeah, you know, you've just got to kind of deal with it. Luckily, these boys have had a bit of experience. They've also been in a lot of grand finals and prelims. So hopefully that experience holds them in good stead. And, yeah, nothing really matters now. And just the big dance, you got to perform on the big stage when the pressure is on.
1: Did you say that you came across for the centenary celebrations?
0: Yeah, I flew over for the 100th anniversary. So that was a great day and evening with the fellas. Yeah, it was a huge... a lot of the past players had a big function the night before on the Friday night. And, yeah, had a good reunion with all the... not only our premiership team, but a lot of the... you know, former players from the 80s and 90s were in at the club. It was great.
1: Do you remember how good some of these players were, or were they better on the night? They've yeah, sort of grown in stature.
0: Yeah, after a couple of sherbets, they were telling us how good they were. But, no, especially those, you know, players from the 80s and 90s, the Waffle was that top tier. And, yeah, it's pretty good to even get to hang out with them and hear some of their stories.
1: Ian, have you got any involvement in football at all over on the Gold Coast?
0: My young fellow's playing Auskick. That's about it at the moment. So he's playing for the Burley Bombers, and got another decent player, Barry Hall's son, is in the same team. But no, that's about it at the moment.
2: Oh, I'm sure there'll be opportunities in the future. Footy seems to be growing rapidly up there, but you look at this Claremont team, but John, there's still a few of your old teammates running around. I think of Ollie Eason and Bailey Rogers, to name a couple. Have you been in touch with the guys during the week? What would be the emotion for the guys, having had to work so hard to get to the grand final?
0: Yeah, there's also Beck Mountford and Alec Waterman, I've played a lot of footy with. So, yeah, I've been in touch with them over the finals and, you know, just let them know we're there with them and hoping, wishing them all the best. And, yeah, obviously those boys are now the leaders of the club, and they're all, you know, played over 100 games and they're going to be hopefully strong contributors. At the same time, I don't want to, give them their space. It's their time to concentrate and, get it right, and hopefully they get the reward.
2: The narrative in with a game like this is, Peel's got all these Fremantle players and the alignment's going to be too strong. Put yourself in the players' shoes for Claremont. How do you shut out that narrative and just focus on, okay, there's 23 footballers for Peel, there's 23 footballers for Claremont, and just focus on the game at hand?
0: Yeah, well, it comes down to they can have whatever names they want. At the end of the day, it's who performs best on the day, and that's all that matters. I mean, how many people would have seen Hawthorn beating the Dockers a few weeks ago? It's names and everything doesn't matter on grand final day. It's whoever performs better will get it, whoever wants it most.
2: And if Claremont are to win, who's a Simpson medal fancy? I mean, Ollie's had a big final series already. Is there a name you think would put their hand up on Sunday?
0: Yeah, Ollie has had an awesome last few years. He's really come along in leaps and bounds. But, Paddy Rogers has got the class and experience. That's a big day from him, and I'm sure he's performed on lots of big stages. And, not that that really matters at the end of the day. He just wants to lift the cup. But I'm sure those senior players, and Ollie and Bailey and Deck and Alec will all be standing up on the big day.
2: It'd be a big celebration too if they get up. Any way for you to watch it over there? I'm sure with the wonders of modern technology, there'll be a chance for you to find it online somewhere.
0: Yeah, I'll be streaming it for sure. And I was trying to convince the missus to let me fly back for the weekend, that got binned pretty quickly. But now I'll be very keenly watching, and hopefully getting a few calls from the fellas celebrating later that night.
1: Ian, what's the football like is it growing, the game? You're in an NRL sort of strong state. What is the strength of football there? Apart from, everyone loves Brisbane, I suppose, but, how has it developed that you've seen?
0: Yeah, it's definitely growing in leaps and bounds. It's very popular here. The Suns, they had a bit of a flop in the end this year, but the junior programs are really strong, and it is talked about a lot more. Definitely nowhere near as much as Perth. I struggled when I first got here. They've got to go 10 pages back in the paper to find anything but NRL. But it's definitely growing. It's interesting though. You see any AFL players walking along the street in Perth, and everyone's trying to get a selfie, but here I'm walking along and no one ever knows who Matt Rail and these blokes are walking along the streets. So.
2: Very different world. Hey, Ian, nice to have you on the show, and thanks for your time this morning. Hopefully the sun is shining where you are, and let's hope it's shining on Claremont on Sunday. Good luck to the Tigers. Thanks for joining us.
0: On you, Jens. Thanks again. Up the Tigers.
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0: Well, Dunny, I mentioned to you a little bit earlier that in my role, I'm supposed to be impartial, unbiased, all of those things. But if you had asked me prior to the Sandover medal, who would I like to see win it? It would have been this man, Jake Florenca, who's had a brilliant year, premiership player in 2025 with the Bulldogs, and now can call himself a Sandover medalist. Jake, good morning and congratulations.
1: Grubo, how are you? Thanks, mate.
0: Really well. How are you doing today? Are you going okay?
1: A bit dusty, but I'll get through, mate.
0: Was the heart pounding? Could you feel the heart pounding through your chest last night as you started to lead the vote count late on?
1: Yeah, it was a bit more nervous to make a speech, but once you start making calculations in your head, yeah, you start getting a bit nervous.
2: Jake, what was your realistic thought going into it? What were your expectations going into the night? Was it just to get a few beers in you and enjoy the night?
1: I was aiming to be top five, but I didn't really think I had a chance to win because everyone was saying Sharp was the raging favourite. I didn't really have too much expectations.
2: All right. Well, you had 15 votes on the board, I think, after round eight. Is that when you started to think, oh, I'm a chance? Did you sort of try and assess what you'd done later on?
1: Yeah, I didn't actually think I'd pull a vote till round five.
2: Wow.
1: So once I started getting votes early, I thought I was on a bit.
0: Now, usually we've seen the Sandover medal count for the South Fremantle team. In recent years, it's you, it's Matty Parker, Tom Bletchenden, maybe Izzy Winder as well, and you all sort of steal votes off of each other. So this year, no Matty Parker for the most part. He wasn't stealing as many votes off of you as maybe he would have done in the past. So you had a fantastic season. What was the best game you played this year, and did the votes reflect that?
1: Dare to say if Matty Parker played a fair bit more, he would have taken a few votes off me. But, I thought the votes were pretty accurate to what I was thinking. Probably got a couple more ones or twos than what I would have thought. I was pretty accurate. I would have said my best game was against West Perth, which I pulled three, so...
0: Yeah, so it did reflect. I thought the game that you lost against East Perth was outstanding from you, and I think you got maybe one or two in that game from memory, just looking at it last night. So you came prepared with a speech, thought you spoke really well alongside Mark Reddings, and you thanked a number of people, of course. Your family, I'm sure they're very proud, all of your family and friends. Great to see on social media everyone getting around you.
1: Yeah, no, it was pretty overwhelming, actually. My friend's still going off. I haven't been able to sit down and relax. My mum called me last night after it, said she nearly passed out, that she needed to go to the hospital. But, all good. It's something I'm super proud of.
2: Jake, on the footy side of it, who's been the biggest influence? Obviously family and that are there as well in that regard. But is there any people specifically?
1: Definitely my uncle Tom Bottrell. He's been the best role model I could have asked for throughout the years. And then, you have like Todd Curley, who had a massive influence through my early career. And then even recently, like Andrew Foster, our midfield coach, he's had a massive influence in just two seasons. I really appreciate what all them guys do.
0: What sort of influence has he had on you, Andrew Foster, through the midfield? Have you learnt some new tricks in the last couple of years?
1: Yeah, just his knowledge around the midfield stuff is just high end, and he's always got time for a chat or help you out. So, yeah, he's been massive.
2: What about the club itself, South Fremantle? I mean, it's over the last few years, they seem to be very, very close. There's a few things that have happened that have really gelled the club together, and, unfortunate ones maybe, but just the club itself and being involved in South Fremantle.
1: Mate, it's such a privilege to be involved in such a great club. It's run so well by Charlie and Cam and the board, and it truly is like the family club. I couldn't really ask for anything more, really.
0: Well, I saw Tommy actually only a few days ago, funnily enough, and he was suggesting, oh, it'd be great if Jake could win the WJ Hughes medal, which he still might do, but I think the Sandover is a little bit more prestigious, of course, across the league. So well done to you on that. It's fantastic. And, yeah, tell us a bit about the Bottrell connection. I know you spoke about it last night on stage, but, yeah, tell us a bit about the Bottrell connection.
1: Yeah, so my granddad was a trainer at South Fremantle. Tom Bottrell was senior for 50 years. I think life member. And my mum used to take me down to the games early on to watch my uncle play, Tommy Bottrell Senior, who played 200 games. So, yeah, really, South Fremantle has been through my blood since I was born. So that's why, like, I'll do anything for the club. And it's just such a privilege to put the Guernsey on each week.
0: And do I recall you've got a tattoo on your chest? What's the tattoo of again? That's in relation.
1: Yeah, it's just for like a bit of a memory for my granddad who passed away.
0: Yeah.
1: A few years back. But yeah, no, he's been he was such like a big part of my life. So,
0: well,
1: yeah.
0: You grew up very close by Hammy Hill, only 2 minutes up the road, Dunny. We could go and see where Jake grew up because, it started at... did it start at South Coogee or did you come over late?
1: Started at Coburn.
0: Coburn, yeah.
1: Davlack Oval, and then actually moved to soccer for a few years. And our mate Jared Lachlan brought me back to playing footy. At South Coogee.
0: And then tell us a bit about your journey. Of course, missed out on the 2020 grand final through injury. It's been pretty injury-plagued your career at a certain point, but managed to get healthy. You can call yourself an AFL player as well. You got a game with the West Coast Eagles, which was awesome. Now premiership player and a Sandover medalist. So tell us a bit about that the time across your league career.
1: Yeah, it's been a bit of a whirlwind, really. Broke into the side probably 2019, once like Ryan Cook and Tim Kelly, and they all left. Probably had a career best year, 2020, during COVID, and tore my Achilles tendon in the last 5 minutes of a prelim. Had to get surgery. Didn't even get to go to the game and celebrate with the boys. And then, yeah, obviously coming back, it was a 12-month injury. Pretty much had to learn how to walk again. Finally getting back, like getting a full pre-season in. And then lost the grand final 2021. And then getting a really good pre-season in that off-season. And then, yeah, 2022, probably had a career best year to start off with. And obviously made the AFL debut, and was getting talked to going in the mid-season, but unfortunately tore my hamstring tendon a couple of days after the mid-season draft, just had repeated hamstring injuries since then, and went and sourced a personal trainer last pre-season, which really set up like my pre-season and off-season. So took it into my own hands, really, and just wanted to get the best out of my body.
0: Yeah, you've done that. Now, just a couple more before we do let you go. So the season, you fell short, elimination final against East Perth at home, really tight game of football. It was an exciting finish, but couldn't quite get across the line. So where does the improvement need to come from in 2027?
1: Obviously, when Zach Strom... left a big hole, so we'd probably need to find a key forward. I think we've pretty much re-signed nearly everyone, so hopefully maybe just a key forward, get a couple of recruits, and I think we'll be okay.
0: How much footy do you have left in you?
1: I just signed a 2-year contract, so we'll reassess after that, but my body's feeling the best that has ever felt.
2: Well, I'd be surprised with that after last night. I hope it's not feeling that good. I hope you really celebrated. Did you get with your mates?
1: Nah, it was a good night, mate. A lot of the boys made the trip up after I won. So I feel sorry for them because they're probably at work now.
0: So. Yeah, it looked like a good crew there. Nice crew of the South Fremantle boys at Crown. And hope you enjoyed the night like Dunny just mentioned, Jake. Congratulations once again. A fantastic result, and all the best to you.
1: Thanks, lads. Appreciate it.

0: 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G'day, Marco.
1: Whoa, where did you come?
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1: Oh, sweet.
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6: Dr. Neil Fong has had such an involvement in football, but these days he's involved here as the CEO of Bethesda Healthcare, and he's been the man who's opened the doors this morning nice and early to welcome us here to do our Sports Breakfast program. Neil, thanks for having us.
7: Good morning, guys. Great for you to be here in this very exciting week of football. We're here in WA. We've obviously with the Waffle Final, Grand Finals, and obviously the Dockers tomorrow night. So good, this is a perfect time to do it.
6: You've had so many roles in football, Neil. Do you miss the hustle and bustle of footy? I can imagine here the hustle and bustle is very real, probably comparable to football at different times.
7: It's great fun to have sport and healthcare and hospitals, and that's what I've done for my life, and it's been good. But I'm still involved in sport as the chair of the W Institute of Sport, of course, and we had a very successful Commonwealth Games just recently, and looking forward to what's happening in LA and Brisbane 32.
8: Have you got the same view from your office as what we've got here?
7: I do not. I have a view that looks out on a lovely little garden, but we give our views to our patients and our doctors,
8: right.
7: Of course.
8: Okay. It's just an extraordinary setting. And how long have you been here?
7: So I've been the CEO here for about the last 6 years. Before that, I was the chair of the board and had to take over at Sutton. And the board said, keep doing what you're doing. And I was happy to do that, so I stepped down as chair, but we're here. But I have a lot of colleagues from around Australia. This is probably the best location for a hospital of any type, private or public, in Australia here, looking out over Freshwater Bay. And as you can see, it's just gorgeous, and it's great for our patients and our staff and our doctors.
6: Neil, talk us through the work that you do here. We're going to hear from some of your finer surgeons this morning, but just give our listeners a bit of an overview of Bethesda Healthcare and the work you do here.
7: Sure, so Bethesda's been operating here in Claremont for nearly 80 years, and we focus on surgical work, which 50% of that is orthopaedics, and a lot of that is, as we are talking about today, sports injuries. And we're probably at what I would call the centre of sports medicine surgery here in Perth, with the best surgeons, the best staff, and then they go off and get rehabilitation elsewhere with their physios or wherever it might be. But we also importantly run what I think is the best palliative care service here. So people end of life or require palliative care come in here, and we have a 20-25 bed ward here, which provides that beautiful care for people in the end stages of their life. So and in a week's time, we'll be taking over another hospital in Perth, the Mount Hospital down in Mounts Bay Road, which we'll be adding another 180 beds to our operations, where we'll be it's the leading cardiac centre in Perth. So we try and provide high quality care for our patients, and obviously look after our doctors and staff as well.
8: Is that the only other one that you've got? So you've got Bethesda now, and then that'll become a Bethesda as well?
7: Yeah. We did Delhi in mental health, and we have a facility down in Coburn, right next to the Fremantle Dockers actually, but that now is run by the government. So, but we have the lease for that, but that's a public hospital. So yeah, we provide some great services for the community here in Perth, and have done for many years.
6: Dr. Neil Fong with us this morning live at Bethesda Healthcare. Neil, you've been involved with WA football, you've been involved at West Perth. It's Waffle Grand Final week, as you mentioned. Take us inside what a Waffle Grand Final week looks like in those respective roles. West Perth was very special for you in 22, and clearly involved heavily at the Football Commission as well.
7: Sure. So it's an exciting week for if you're in a club. It's a very nervous week, players and coaches of course, and they'll all try and play it down and say it's just another game, but it's not. It's the pinnacle of what people have been trying to win for years, not just the year that the season they're in. So the big lead up this week, obviously all the media, the Carbine Club lunch tomorrow, traditional here in Western Australia, which will be a big setting, and then on Sunday the games. And it's great this time that there are six different clubs involved in the game, so hopefully we get a big crowds coming along, even if they don't stay for the whole thing, it'll be a lot of people through the turnstiles.
8: Yeah, I think that I suppose it's important because there's been a lot of discussion on whether they play at Optus or whether you play at a Leaderville or whatever. I'm not, just like your opinion on that, and I suppose how important is this weekend that they get a decent crowd? But,
7: oh, look, I think it is important that the football public and, you know, get along and support it, because it is expensive to put on Optus, and clearly that's where we'd like to have it because it's a beautiful stadium and everything's going for it. You know, but there is an argument that you may go more boutique like we did in 2022, which we had to at Leaderville Oval or whatever it's called now. And we'll see. I mean, let's hope everyone gets behind it, because it'll be a great day. Weather-wise, it'll be perfect, I think. So.
8: Does it then sort of make us realise that we need another facility to be developed, you know, whether it's Leaderville or whatever, so it can hold 25,000 and become like an academy area or something like that? Is that's what needed?
7: Well, of course, my home ground at Arena Joondalup is a beautiful facility, AFL-ready, and lights could be slightly improved, but, you know, given that's good, I mean, Leaderville Oval or Sullivan's Logistics Stadium is being, I think, developed and will be good for a venue. I think that there is room for that. Fremantle Oval is being redeveloped, but there's
8: well,
7: never
8: they've talked
7: have
8: about sort
7: capacity.
8: Of getting a gather round or something like that. We've got to do something with the facilities.
7: Yeah, we? Yeah. I think a gather round here at some point would be terrific.
9: Yeah. Dr. Neil Fong with us here live at Bethesda Healthcare. Neil, thanks for having us. Fantastic to have you here to welcome us this morning at 5:30 when I wandered through the doors, and thanks to the team, Anna, and everyone here who's doing the
7: very good
9: the work.
7: Glad to showcase what we do, and we've got some of, as I said, some of our leading surgeons coming up to chat to you about sports medicine and injury. So thanks, guys.
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13: Rory O'Brien had a storied career across two clubs, Peel Thunder first, he went to the Sharks, close to premiership success on a couple of occasions, won a Sanover medal, then returned home to Peel, and finished with consecutive premierships to end a glittering career. He's in the media world these days. You catch him as part of the Channel 7 coverage quite regularly, and he joins us here on Sports Breakfast this morning. G'day, Rory.
14: G'day, guys. How you going?
13: We're well, thank you. It's exciting this time of year when you're involved, whatever role you have, and clearly you're doing some media work these days, but I'm sure it stirs the emotions grand final week when you reflect on what you did right at the end of your career, 2016 and 2017. How do you feel about grand final week this year?
14: Yeah, you still get the tingles now. I've still got a role down at Peel Thunder with some player development leadership across the club, which is fantastic. So we had a leadership meeting last night, and there's certainly a big buzz around the club given how well a couple of the players did in the Sandover medal on Monday night. We had Archie Keldo win the Prendergast medal, which was fantastic for the club, let alone Peel heading into another grand final where, yeah, they're going in quite confidently, but knowing that Claremont are going to be a tough opponent.
13: Yeah, on the Sandover medal, I think most people thought Jeremy Sharp would win, the Dockers listed midfielder, but he was pipped by Jake Florenka. What a season from the Bulldogs midfielder, but were you surprised with the result on the night?
14: Oh, look, Jeremy Sharp had a fantastic year, and football is not an easy game, as every spectator and player would know. I think Jeremy Sharp started the season absolutely fantastic. In the back half of the year, clubs started to put some attention into him and take away his strengths, which I think sort of impacted the amount of votes that he got. But he still had actually a standout season. And Jake Lafarenka, I mean, he's been a power mid for the comp for many, many years. And he's the last couple of years, he's had Matty Parker and Isaiah Winder there that have probably stolen boats off him, and they were sort of in and out this year, which enabled Falenka to step up. And what a season he had. He was consistent. He polled consistently throughout the whole season, which is great to see, and a credit to him for all his hard work and the support of South Fremantle and head coach Craig White. Just set him up to be able to showcase how good he is. And I know he's been trying to get him into the state scene for the last few years, but due to his body and that, he sat out. So that was fantastic. But yeah, from Jeremy Shaft, what a great season. I think Lockie Tardrew, I mean, very rarely, I think Peel's had two in the top three. So to have second and third, it's a great way to show their individual performances, and hence why they're in the grand final on Sunday.
13: Rory, those two premierships were hard to earn for you, 2016, 2017. I mentioned your story there. Start at Peel, wins were hard early, moved to a Fremantle, couple of grand final and a prelim, and then you returned to Peel. Did you think when you returned to Peel the second time that the premiership dream might have been over? Were you always hopeful that that chance might have arrived?
14: Yeah, absolutely. I mean, I think I say today to everyone down at the club and to the young players coming in, I think I've lost more games than I've won. I know I was lucky towards the end of it, but yeah, Peel's come a long way, and we're in a different position now to when I first started. But I think though you learn a lot, and you hear it from a lot of sporting greats across all different codes of sports, whether it's netball, football, basketball, hockey, the whole lot, that you have to, you know, endure some pain and some failures across your career. And I think I did that, and it spurred me on. East Fremantle hurt, had my kick gone through the goals rather than hitting the post late in the fourth quarter. We might have been having a different conversation. Yeah, East Fremantle losing a prelim final, kicking 7 goals, 26, still hurts. Both those numbers aren't favourite numbers of mine when I do lotto anymore. But yeah, in terms of the big out to go back to Peel, in, yeah, when I finished East Fremantle in 2015, I thought I was going back just to help the younger brigade, give back to the club that gave me my first opportunity. So to win 2016 was absolutely fantastic. And then we wouldn't have won that without Shane Yaron's brilliance. Unfortunately, he's not here with us today, but he was a fantastic player, great teammate. And the third quarter he put on for us, you know, won it himself. And then to be able to, you know, go 2-17 and go back-to-back was sort of a fairy tale. And to this day, I made the decision 4 weeks out from the grand final that I was going to retire, which was hard, but and the only person that knew was my wife. So when you look back, you go, hey, last game of Subi, grand final, I'm finishing and we win. It just seemed all right.
10: The difficulty with the alignment, you know, how did you find the difficulties there? You know, the relationship between Fremantle and Peel at the moment seems fantastic. Has it always been like that when you were there, and, you know, not knowing who's playing on the weekend? What were the difficulties?
14: Yeah, that's a fantastic question. I mean, the alignment's definitely got, as it's gone on, got stronger and stronger and gone strength to strength, certainly. And, I mean, Adam Reid, who's the head coach now, was an assistant coach at the time at Fremantle at Peel, so in 2016 and 2017. So it was fantastic to see him at the helm now, and the man he is and how he's driving the club is absolutely fantastic. But we had him back in 16, 17, so he sort of knew. It was tough. It was tough at the time. You know, there were different head coaches at Fremantle back then, and it was a bit different to how JL and Joe and the team now are doing it. And having Jeff Valentine in his role, who, you know, has been such a heavy influence and you know, credible man in the Waffle, in his head of development, it helps the blend and the communication. And he lives down in Manja now, only two streets away from him. I see him quite regularly walking along the beach. But it was harder. But the best thing about it, and this was the us as players had such a connection, and we had the 16 reunion 4 weeks ago. And we're just one big family. You know, John Griffin, Matt DeBoer, Tendai Mazungu, Zach Clark, Alex Silvani. Yeah, just to name a few. It meant so much to them, but there was just so much communication between the playing groups that I think the outside world didn't understand that. They came to every team meeting through finals. We knew what we needed to do, and the connection during the week was fantastic. So, no, it wasn't hard. If anything, it was a lot easier in the inner sanctum. But from the outside, I could see how people would see that.
12: Rory, I'm interested because you're a Mandurah local and you grew up, you came through the talent pathway, you're part of those struggles early for Peel, then you went away to East Frio, it really made your reputation and came back. But for the local Peel contingent to play in those first couple of flags and to see the growth of the Peel region now and the quality of footballers, there's a few on AFL lists that have come out of the Peel region, let alone the locals at Peel playing waffle. How significant has the development of local talent been at Peel, supported by the alignment?
14: Yeah, it's been absolutely fantastic. And Peel's always had a really good, I suppose, breeding ground for footballers. You know, you go back to Daniel Wells, Farron Ray, you know, Scott Gumbleton, or just to name a few. You look at what they've done, especially Farron Ray and Daniel Wells, the players they were coming through, they were in the early years and then prior to me as well. So we've always had a great pathway. I think the actual opportunity we get now with the alignment with Frio is a blessing and something that, you know, we probably take for granted a little bit down here, because the guys do get access to some fantastic medical. You know, when on bye weeks they get to train at, you know, Frio, and that's the reserves and league together on bye weeks and different things. They get to use their facilities. But I mean, in my role in leadership and player development, to helping, you know, through the Futures, Colts, Reserves League, and then same with the women's program, Rogers into Waffle W, we're learning so much about, you know, how to make players better, what to teach them, how to teach them. So the actual access and what the club's done now, you know, under Paul Lekeers, now Daniel Bandy and Sam Skinner, is we're now utilising the information and the knowledge that we've been given, not just from past experiences, you know, from myself, but now what the kids have got is actually fantastic programs, strength programs. Yeah, there's beautiful well-being headed up by John Perry. That there's just so much support there now that we're now starting to build, you know, a culture that demands excellence, but is a family at heart, and make sure that, you know, people do have a good sort of balance, footy life balance. So that's very big. And then, you know, the other side is we're just trying to make sure that the players keep developing their pathway. And as a club, we're really trying to set, you know, how many 50 to 100 league game players can we get, and then how many will go on. Now, we can't control how many go on to the next level, but every kid today wants to play AFL, and which is fantastic. I'm trying to get that change and hoping it comes through that, you know, there's not many that make AFL. You know, you're talking about, you know, 1-2% of kids that go through will play AFL. But how many can we make 100 waffle game players for Peel Thunder and then, you know, want to be able to develop their footy? And if it's not there, go back to community and play at the highest level they can. But learn something from being involved in the Peel Thunder Footy Club is where we're trying to go.
10: And I had it written down about, you know, what's it like off-field, you know, and the development in the club. You've partly answered that, and that the pathways now that are there for the Peel people and the supporters. I mean, how has that developed over the years?
14: Yeah, it's I mean, along with the whole waffle, Peel's developed, you know, alongside them. You know, there's so much now. The kids start at, you know, 14s, 15s in the academy, which is a great opportunity. And in the academy, I'm not going to go into too much about our club, but in our academy, we touch on different parts with them, you know, whether it's, you know, leadership, development, well-being, strength, and sort of give the boys and girls as much information as we can so they know what to be prepared for and what's coming. And we try and keep the same messaging across all grades. So as they progress through, they sort of know what to expect as they go through. Now, that's changed over time, definitely. It's only got ramped up in the last sort of 3-4 years, which is fantastic from the club point of view, investing it, because we want to make, yeah, the club, yeah, a destination club. Yeah, Peel's always had it a bit harder down in Mandurah, but both you would know Mandurah's a beautiful place to live. It's only 45 minutes from Perth. It's actually not that far. You know, when you go to Melbourne and, you know, South Australia, and you see how fast, you know, South Adelaide's out, you see how far Central Districts is out, they're not close. So we're trying to make, you know, Peel a bit of a destination club that, you know, the local region want to stay, but people actually want to come and be involved in it. Like, you know, Lockie Tardrew's come over, Archie Keldo's come over, you know, Bailey Reeves and a few of these other ones have come over to be a part of the club. So definitely we're trying to give a little bit more other clubs may or may not do, but also really create that strong, you know, sort of culture that you play futures, then you move on to Colts, and then you're probably the one up. And other waffle clubs probably say a little bit is the reserves, and people go, oh, I'm playing reserves. Well, reserves is the next step in people's footy career. Now, time will tell us that on average, most people have to play 45 to 50 waffle reserves games before they'll get their league game. And that's just an apprenticeship. You know, you can't go and be a, come straight out of school and you're going to be an electrician straight away. You've got to do your 4 years. Now, once you come out of Colts, statistics will tell us you have to do 2 to 4 years. There'll be some kids that jump straight from Colts into league, but we're now trying to, you know, tell that reserves is their apprenticeship years, learn their craft, get their body stronger, understand the demands of work and footy, and really know that that's there. And you know, at the club, this year was the first time in 20 years that the reserves have played finals. Now, it's taken us a long time to get that, but we don't want to lose these players to the Southwest or to the amateurs league. So it's a stepping stone. You know, I played with some guys, and one that sticks to mind is Andrew Stephen. Yeah, played nearly 80 reserves game before he got a league game. But when he did, he went and played over 150 league games from East Fremantle, Lynn Medal. So he did that at a time where East Fremantle was so strong, but he was better for it. And that's what we're trying to promote as a club, to let the young players know you need to do your apprenticeship. You've got to learn. You can't go from Colts to league. Yeah, yes, there'll be a few exceptions because we talk about Bo Allen and a few others, but everyone's got to do that to make themselves a better person, a better player.
12: Rory O'Brien is the voice you're hearing. 2013 Sanover medalist, played for both East Fremantle and Peel, and two flags at the Thunder 2016-2017. Peel in another grand final, their fifth in 11 seasons, as they play Claremont at Optus Stadium on Sunday. Hey, those two grand finals, I was lucky enough to be at both of them, 16, 17 and 12, but we won't talk about that one. Great games. I mean, the quality, the AFL-listed players and the locals at Peel against Subi, who were such a formidable side, well-coached by Jared Schofield. I still say to people, that's the closest we've got to AFL footy without it being considered an AFL game, those two grand finals. Was that the reality, being out there, Rory, in those two games?
14: Yeah, it certainly was. I mean, Jared Schofield was, you know, fantastic to see him back at Subiaco, but you know, one of the best coaches to coach in the waffle, let alone his own playing career, what he's done and what he did at Subiaco. They had a dynasty there for years, you know, when he was playing and then what he took on to coaching. And they're the top of the echelon when you look at clubs, at how good they've been over so many years. So, you know, we're going in for 2-16. They're going for 3 in a row. We're trying to win our first, and we've had the alignment. But as I said earlier, with the connection of the players, we knew what we could do. But it was high class. Pressure was on, and you know, as I said earlier, it was a blistering performance, which you do need sometimes a bit of luck to go your way, and that one standout performance. And in 2016, it was Shane Yaron. Shane Yaron absolutely turned it on, which won us the game. Then we head into 17. They want redemption. We're trying to go back-to-back and then win the club's second flag, which is a different era and a different position for us as a club at Peel Thunder, given what we've gone through from the early years and had no success. So we're quietly confident going into 17, but we had a young bunch. When you look back at it, you know, Brennan Cox, Luke Ryan, and Sean Darcy, I know the players they've turned in today for Freo, and it's just fantastic to see, but they were only first or second years at Freo. So we had a young list. And then, you know, that Dawson went down early. We were doing his ankle, and we were up against it. I think we looked at it, and they ended up having 17 more inside 50s than us for the whole game. But it was moments with Leroy Jetta and Thomas Sheridan that had these goals, and some people today say they were quite arsy, what they kicked. But knowing the caliber of players they are, you know they can kick them, and it was those two moments that got it. But the pressure was there, the skill level was there both ways. And, you know, looking back now, is you just go, wow, for myself, I never got to get to the highest level. I think state footy is always another level and a pinnacle for someone at waffle level, but the grand finals are right there, and those two were, I felt top quality, but also a little bit scary at times for us because, it was so close. But they're the grand finals you want to play in. You want the two best sides vying for it. And to this day, I still look at Subi and go, wow, they're, yeah. how did we beat them? Well, we beat them by, you know, matching what they can do and a little bit more. But we had the whole part of, as Wayne said earlier, the alignment coming together. But we knew confidently if we did that, we'll be able to give it a good shot. And to go back to back, and you know, it would have been great if the club could have gone three in a row. But back to back is a fantastic achievement for the club.
12: Rory, to finish, 2026 Waffle Grand Final. Does this Peel team win a second in 3 years and their fourth flag overall, or can Claremont cause a boil over? You saw them against the Royals on Sunday.
14: Yeah, it did. Credit to Ashley Prescott and the Claremont boys. I mean, they've got Mark McGough as a midfield coach, so they've definitely got some experience added to their coaching staff. Early in the season, both games decided by less than 2 points. One of them by Aaron Riddle after the siren to snatch it. For Peel, and you know, we've seen them 2 weeks ago play against each other. Yes, it was 24 points, but you know, Claremont did have more scoring shots in the second half. Then Peel probably didn't capitalise it, but I think we're going to see a fantastic battle on Sunday. Claremont and Peel have been the best two teams all year, the top two teams. Peel have had the week off, yeah, they've freshened up. I know they've trained, but I genuinely believe the side that Peel are putting out, the young guys there, the local guys, Jack Sears, I think Lockie Targer has been probably one of the recruits of the season, if not the recruit of the season, the Waffle. You've seen what he did in the Sandover Medal. So I think you're going to see two different type of games. Peel are going to want to try and control, compose, and then play like sort of Frio do, you know, fast ball moving off half back. And then you've got the experienced campaigners of Claremont, Bailey Rogers, Cal England, to name a few, and then Alvarez off half back. They're going to try and muscle and have that physicality in the midfield. So it's going to be a ding dong battle. Work with Peel has been great this year. It's been to work with the club and the leadership group so closely across all. I think they're prepared and ready to go and get the fourth flag for Peel this Sunday.
12: 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Hey, thanks for your time this morning, Rory, and well done on the great work you've put together this year with Peel in that role and also on Sevens coverage, and hope it's a great game on Sunday. Enjoy.
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12: Right now, though, let's welcome a man who tasted premiership success twice with the Claremont Football Club, 2011 and 2012. Champion goal kicker, former captain of the side. Ian Richardson joins us here on Sports Breakfast. Morning, Richo.
22: Morning, gents. Thanks very much for having an old has-been on the program.
12: No, not an old has-been. You're only a few years removed, but you're not living in Perth anymore, Richo. You've shipped up and moved elsewhere. Where are you?
22: Yeah, I'm living over in the Goldie, mate, in Queensland, down near Burley Headsway. So been here for a couple of years now with the family.
12: Very good. Hey, do those memories burn brightly of those two premierships? It's a little while ago now. You played in Claremont's last flag, 2012, and the year before, 2011. What are the memories of those two?
22: Yeah, we just had our 15-year reunion this year, even though I think you're only supposed to have 10 and 20, but we just chuck another one in there this year. Tied in with the 100th anniversary for the club, but it's still some of the greatest memories of my life, and yeah, a lot of my best mates at that club, and some of the greatest times, yeah, you can have, especially winning those flags.
10: As you said, centenary year. I mean, it's been a magnificent club over the years, hasn't it? The way it's been run and the on-ground performance.
22: Yeah, it's obviously a very strong club with a great tradition and, you know, awesome club rooms. Now they've got it up and rolling and, yeah, the club's been up and about for the last 5 or 6 years, very close, and back in the big dance this weekend, which is very exciting.
13: Richo, 2018 to now, every year Claremont's played finals. Now, football's not meant to be that way, really. It's meant to be ups and downs. You have your time in the sun and then maybe you slide back down the ladder. Why has Claremont been able to be so consistent home and away-wise, anyway, to qualify for finals every year?
22: I think it's got a lot to do with their Colts program and junior program. I think the Colts have been, I don't know how many flags they've won in that period, at least three, and been up there every year as well, so... yeah, the junior program is very strong and we always have good young players coming through, and but also the country regions, you know, down in Albany is golden zone, and up in the Kimberley as well, there's some really talented players we get to play with.
13: It's an interesting one why the club struggled to convert those great home and away seasons into flags. And it's not like they've bombed out completely in finals. They've still won finals, but the elusive premiership win has been that. It's been very elusive over recent years. Why do you put that down to? Why has it been so difficult for Claremont to get that premiership?
22: It's hard to say exactly, been removed from it all, but yeah, obviously they got very close. I think it was less than a goal they lost to West Perth a few years ago, and also South Rio back when Kane Mitchell was still playing. And yeah, they've been very close, but for whatever reason, the other teams have got over the line. And yeah, if I knew the answer, it'd be great. But hopefully I can change the story this weekend.
13: Well, I look back at your career, Richo, and there are a couple of grand finals that slipped through your fingertips as a team as well. And heading into 2011, the first of those two premierships you won, there was a lot of pressure, wasn't there? Because you'd squandered a few chances. So the narrative isn't all that different this time around for the Tigers. What was the emotion like heading into 2011, particularly after the disappointment of the year before?
22: Yeah, obviously you still have nightmares about that 1-point loss to Swan Districts, and that cracker put on an absolute clinic. Yeah, the pressure was on. I was only young then, but before that, I think similar story. They'd been in 5 or 6 prelim grand finals. So, yeah, everyone was calling us chokers and the pressure was right on. But, yeah, you know, you've just got to kind of deal with it. As luckily, these boys have had a bit of experience. They've also been in a lot of grand finals and prelims. So hopefully that experience holds them in good stead. And, yeah, nothing really matters now. And just the big dance, you got to perform on the big stage when the pressure is on.
10: Did you say that you came across for the centenary celebrations?
22: Yeah, I flew over for the 100th anniversary, so that was a great day and evening with the fellas. Yeah, it was a huge... a lot of the past players had a big function the night before and the Friday night, and, yeah, had a good reunion with all the... not only our premiership team, but a lot of the... you know, former players from the 80s and 90s were at the club. It was great.
10: Do you remember

0: No, that's about it at the moment.
1: Oh, I'm sure there'll be opportunities in the future. Footy seems to be growing rapidly up there, but you look at this Claremont team, John, there's still a few of your old teammates running around. I think of Ollie Eason and Bailey Rogers, to name a couple. Have you been in touch with the guys during the week? What would be the emotion for the guys, having had to work so hard to get to the grand final?
0: Yeah, there's also Beck Mountford and Alec Waterman, I've played a lot of footy with. So, yeah, I've been in touch with them over the finals and, you know, just let them know we're there with them and hoping, wishing them all the best. And, yeah, obviously those boys are now the leaders of the club and they're all, you know, played over 100 games and, yeah, they're going to be hopefully strong contributors. At the same time, I don't want to, you know, give them their space. It's their time to concentrate and, you know, get it right and hopefully they get the reward.
1: The narrative in with a game like this is, oh, well, Peel's got all these Fremantle players and the alignment's going to be too strong. Put yourself in the player's shoes for Claremont. How do you shut out that narrative and just focus on, OK, there's 23 footballers for Peel, there's 23 footballers for Claremont, and just focus on the game at hand?
0: Yeah, well, it comes down to they can have whatever names they want. At the end of the day, it's who performs best on the day, and that's all that matters. I mean, not many people would have seen Hawthorn beating the Dockers a few weeks ago. It's names and everything doesn't matter on grand final day. It's whoever performs better will get it, whoever wants it most.
1: And if Claremont are to win, who's a Simpson medal fancy? I mean, Ollie's had a big final series already. Is there a name you think would put their hand up on Sunday?
0: Yeah, Ollie has had an awesome last few years. He's really come along in leaps and bounds. But, yeah, I mean, Bailey Rogers has got the class and experience. That's a big game from him, and I'm sure he's performed on lots of big stages. And, yeah, not that that really matters at the end of the day. He just wants to lift the cup, but I'm sure those senior players, and Ollie and Bailey and Deck and Alec will all be standing up on the big game.
1: It'd be a big celebration too if they get up. Any way for you to watch it over there? I'm sure with the wonders of modern technology, there'll be a chance for you to find it online somewhere.
0: Yeah, I'll be streaming it for sure. And I was trying to convince the missus to let me fly back for the weekend, but that got binned pretty quickly. But now I'll be very keenly watching and hopefully getting a few calls from the fellas celebrating later that night.
2: Ian, what's the football like in well, is it growing, the game? You're in an NRL sort of strong state. What is the strength of football there? Apart from, I mean, everyone loves Brisbane, I suppose, but, you know, how has it developed that you've seen?
0: Yeah, it's definitely growing in leaps and bounds. It's very popular here. The Suns, well, they had a bit of a flop in the end this year, but the junior programs are really strong, and you know, it is talked about a lot more. Definitely nowhere near as much as Perth. I kind of struggled when I first got here. We've got to go 10 pages back in the paper to find anything but NRL. But yeah, I mean, it's definitely growing. It's interesting though. You know, you see any AFL players walking along the street in Perth, and everyone's trying to get a selfie, but here I'm walking along and no one even knows who Matt Rail and, you know, these blokes are walking along the streets. So.
1: Very different world. Hey, Ian, nice to have you on the show, and thanks for your time this morning. Hopefully the sun is shining where you are, and let's hope it's shining on Claremont on Sunday. Good luck to the Tigers. Thanks for joining us.
0: On you, Jens. Thanks again. Up the Tigers.
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0: Well, Danny, I mentioned to you a little bit earlier that in my role, I'm supposed to be impartial, unbiased, all of those things. But if you had asked me prior to the Sandover medal, who would I like to see win it? It would have been this man, Jake Florenca, who's had a brilliant year, premiership player in 2025 with the Bulldogs, and now can call himself a Sandover medalist. Jake, good morning and congratulations.
1: Grubo, how are you? Thanks, mate.
0: Really well. How are you doing today? Are you going okay?
1: A bit dusty, but I'll get through, mate.
0: Was the heart pounding? Could you feel the heart pounding through your chest last night as you started to lead the vote count late on?
1: Yeah, it was a bit more nervous to make a speech, but once you start making calculations in your head, yeah, you start getting a bit nervous.
2: Jake, what was your realistic thought going into it? What were your expectations going into the night? Was it just to get a few beers in you and enjoy the night?
1: I was aiming to be top five, but I didn't really think I had a chance to win because everyone was saying Sharp was the raging favourite. I didn't really have too much expectations.
2: All right, well, you had 15 votes on the board, I think, after round eight. Is that when you started to think, oh, I'm a chance? Did you sort of try and assess what you'd done later on?
1: Yeah, I didn't actually think I'd pull a vote till round five.
2: Wow.
1: So once I started getting votes early, I thought I was on a bit.
0: Now, usually we've seen the Sandover medal count for the South Fremantle team. In recent years, it's you, it's Matty Parker, Tom Bletchenden, maybe Izzy Winder as well, and you all sort of steal votes off of each other. So this year, no Matty Parker for the most part. He wasn't stealing as many votes off of you as maybe he would have done in the past. So you had a fantastic season. What was the best game you played this year, and did the votes reflect that?
1: Dare to say if Matty Parker played a fair bit more, he would have taken a few votes off me. But, I thought the votes were pretty accurate to what I was thinking. Probably got a couple more ones or twos than what I would have thought. I was pretty accurate. I would have said my best game was against West Perth, which I pulled three, so...
0: Yeah, so did reflect. I thought the game that you lost against East Perth was outstanding from you, and I think you got maybe one or two in that game from memory, just looking at it last night. So you came prepared with a speech, thought you spoke really well alongside Mark Reddings, and you thanked a number of people, of course. Your family, I'm sure they're very proud, all of your family and friends. Great to see on social media everyone getting around you.
1: Yeah, no, it was pretty overwhelming, actually. My phone's still going off. I haven't been able to sit down and relax. My mum called me last night after it, said she nearly passed out, that she needed to go to the hospital. But, all good. It's something I'm super proud of.
2: Jake, on the footy side of it, who's been the biggest influence? Obviously family and that are there as well in that regard. But is there any people specifically?
1: Definitely my uncle Tom Bottrell. He's been the best role model I could have asked for throughout the years. And then, you have like Todd Curley, who had a massive influence through my early career. And then even recently, like Andrew Foster, our midfield coach, he's had a massive influence in just two seasons. But I really appreciate what all them guys do.
0: What sort of influence has he had on you, Andrew Foster, through the midfield? Have you learnt some new tricks in the last couple of years?
1: Yeah, just his knowledge around the midfield stuff is just high end, and he's always got time for a chat or help you out. So, yeah, he's been massive.
2: What about the club itself, South Fremantle? I mean, it's over the last few years, they seem to be very, very close. There's a few things that have happened that have really gelled the club together, and, unfortunate ones maybe, but just the club itself and being involved in South Fremantle.
1: Mate, it's such a privilege to be involved in such a great club. It's run so well by Charlie and Cam and the board, and it truly is like the family club. I couldn't really ask for anything more, really.
0: Well, I saw Tommy actually only a few days ago, funnily enough, and he was suggesting, oh, it'd be great if Jake could win the WJ Hughes medal, which he still might do, but I think the Sandover is a little bit more prestigious, of course, across the league. So well done to you on that. It's fantastic. And, yeah, tell us a bit about the Bottrell connection. I know you spoke about it last night on stage, but, yeah, tell us a bit about the Bottrell connection.
1: Yeah, so my granddad was a trainer at South Fremantle. Tom Bottrell was senior for 50 years. I think life member. And my mum used to take me down to the games early on to watch my uncle play, Tommy Bottrell Senior, who played 200 games. So, yeah, really, South Fremantle has been through my blood since I was born. So that's why, like, I'll do anything for the club. And it's just such a privilege to put the Guernsey on each week.
0: And do I recall you've got a tattoo on your chest? What's the tattoo of again? That's in relation.
1: Yeah, it's just for like a bit of a memory for my granddad who passed away.
0: Yeah.
1: A few years back. But yeah, no, he's been he was such like a big part of my life. So,
0: well, you grew up very close by Hammy Hill, only 2 minutes up the road, Dunny. We could go and see where Jake grew up because. Well, it started at... did it start at South Coogee or did you come over late?
1: Started at Coburn.
0: Coburn, yeah.
1: Davlack Oval. And then actually moved to soccer for a few years. And our mate, Jared Lachlan, brought me back to playing footy at South Coogee.
0: And then tell us a bit about your journey. Of course, missed out on the 2020 Grand Final. Through injury, it's been pretty injury plagued to your career at a certain point, but managed to get healthy. You can call yourself an AFL player as well. You got a game with the West Coast Eagles, which was awesome. Now premiership player and a Sandover medalist. So tell us a bit about that the time across your league career.
1: Yeah, it's been a bit of a whirlwind, really. Broke into the side probably 2019. Once like Ryan Cook and Tim Kelly and they all left. Probably had a career best year 2020 during COVID and tore my Achilles tendon in the last 5 minutes of a prelim. Had to get surgery. Didn't even get to go to the game and celebrate with the boys. And then, yeah, obviously coming back was a 12-month injury. Pretty much had to learn how to walk again. Finally getting back, like getting a full pre-season in. And then lost the grand final 2021 and then getting a really good pre-season in that off-season. And then, yeah, 2022, probably had a career best year to start off with and obviously made the AFL debut and was getting talked to going in the mid-season, but unfortunately... tore my hamstring tendon a couple of days after the mid-season draft. Just had repeated hamstring injuries since then and went and sourced a personal trainer last pre-season, which really set up like my pre-season and off-season. So, took it into my own hands, really, and just wanted to get the best out of my body.
0: Yeah, you've done that. Now... just a couple more before we do let you go. So the season, you fell short, elimination final against East Perth at home, really tight game of football. It was an exciting finish, but couldn't quite get across the line. So where does the improvement need to come from in 2027?
1: Obviously when Zach Strom left us, it left a big hole. So we'd probably need to find a key forward. I think we've pretty much re-signed nearly everyone. So, hopefully maybe just a key forward, get a couple of recruits, and I think we'll be okay.
0: How much footy do you have left in you?
1: I just signed a 2-year contract, so we'll reassess after that, but my body's feeling the best it has ever felt.
2: Well, I'd be surprised with that after last night. I hope it's not feeling that good. I hope you really celebrated. Did you get with your mates?
1: Nah, it was a good night, mate. A lot of the boys made the trip up after I won. So I feel sorry for them because they're probably at work now.
0: So. Yeah, it looked like a good crew there. Nice crew of the South Fremantle boys at Crown. And hope you enjoyed the night like Dunny just mentioned, Jake. Congratulations once again. A fantastic result and all the best to you.
1: Thanks, lads. Appreciate it.
3: Medalist Jake Fereka talking to Sports Breakfast earlier this week after his St. Ava medal win on Monday night. Good afternoon, good morning, everyone. It's a morning start for us here at 91.3 Sport FM. It is grand final day in the Waffle. David Eckhart in the studio with an all sports update now and then again at half time in the main game. An extended intro today. Jacob Lansmere has sent through a very extensive run sheet. They're going to be on air from midday today. So our all sports update now, we'll probably need to get into it. Let's cross quickly to Optus Stadium, 2.5 minutes into the final quarter of the reserves grand final, and Swan Districts are leading by 7 points. It is 7-14-56 to West Perth 7-7-49. That was the three-quarter time score. Currently 2.5 minutes into the final and no addition to that scoreline. Swans have led quarter by quarter all through the day. 4-5-2-2 at quarter time. 5-11-4-4 at half time. A 7-point margin at three-quarter time. 7-14-7-7 and still remains that 7-point margin at the moment. The Colts grand final will get underway at 4:40 this evening. It's a derby between East Fremantle and South Fremantle, and you'll hear that right here on 91.3 Sport FM with, I believe, Jordan Skadetta leading the commentary team for that. That'll be after our league coverage. And our league coverage gets underway at midday today. So let's get into the All Sports update. In AFL footy, the prelim finals have been run and won. The grand final next Saturday will be Fremantle versus Brisbane. After Brisbane came from behind last night, some say a controversial finish, to win by 9 points, kick after the siren as well. 20-11-131 to Hawthorn, 19-8-122. And, of course, Fremantle winning on Friday night, 12-11-83 to Sydney, 10-11-71. 5 goals to behind in the last quarter, getting Fremantle into their grand final. So their first grand final since 2013. Brisbane's fourth in a row. They lost to... Oh, kind of think who they lost to back there in 2023. Oh, that's right, it was Collingwood by 4 points. And since then, they've gone 24, 25, and now looking for 26 to go back to back to back for the first time since Lee Matthews took the club to 3 straight at the start of the century. And AFLW, full round of fixtures yesterday with wins to Hawthorn over North Melbourne, Geelong over Collingwood, Melbourne over Carlton, Sydney over Port, and Western Bulldogs over Fremantle. North Melbourne's loss was their first in 33 outings. Hawthorn winning by 7 points in the end to inflict North Melbourne's first defeat in 33 matches. 2 games being played today. GWS are playing Richmond, and a current score from that game sees the Giants 5 straight 30, trailing Richmond 9-7-61, 8.5 minutes into the third quarter. And Essendon are playing the Gold Coast Suns out at Windy Hill. And Essendon just 2 behinds on the board, closing in on halftime, and the Suns have 3 goals 3. We've got West Coast playing a little later this afternoon against St Kilda in Melbourne, and we'll try and bring you scores from that game around halftime in our coverage, because it gets underway just before the Waffle Grand Final between Peel Thunder and Claremont. Now, in NRL, the semi-finals are underway. are underway this weekend. So far, the Roosters have beaten the Sharks 46 points to 10 to advance to a prelim final against the Dolphins. The Warriors are taking on the Knights this afternoon at 2 o'clock, and the winner will play the Panthers in their preliminary final. NRLW are in the quarterfinal stages. The Raiders beat the West Tigers 6-0 and go through to play the Roosters And the Broncos, 40 points to 16 winners yesterday over the Knights. They will now take on the Titans in an All-Queensland semi-final for NRLW. And in Super Rugby Australia, the Reds took on the Waratahs in Queensland yesterday, and a win to the Waratahs, 47-19, bouncing back from their loss to the Western Force the previous week. Now, the Western Force are playing today, this afternoon at 1:30, up at North Beach Rugby Football Club. They take on the ACT Brumbies.
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3: The English Premier League rolls on with six games being played so far, four to come all tonight. So far, Brentford have had a 3-0 win over Chelsea. Tottenham Hotspur have not won a game this season, but finally they scored last night. They scored two goals, but Aston Villa put three in the back of the net first before Tottenham came back with two late goals to still go down 3-2 to Aston Villa. Brighton caused the upset of the round so far. They've knocked off the champions Arsenal 3-0, and they were scored quite early too. Everton 1-0 winners over Ipswich Town, and Newcastle United 2-1 winners over Hull City. And Coventry City, another newcomer to the Premier League this season, have had a 1-0 win over Nottingham Forest away from home. So no draws in this. If you're playing the pools and you're looking for score draws or no score draws, unlucky so far. There's four games to play tonight. Bournemouth play Liverpool. Leeds host Crystal Palace. Manchester City at home to their new in their new stadium up against Sunderland. And Fulham take on Manchester United in London. In cricket, the European T20 Premier League, the ETPL, is at the final stage. The final itself will be played tonight around 9:15. It'll be the Edinburgh Rockers up against the winner of the qualifier between the Amsterdam Flames, co-owned by Stephen Waugh, against the Belfast Wolves, co-owned by Glenn Maxwell. Now, Amsterdam batted first and were all out for 133 off the last ball. Steve Smith made 45. Glenn Maxwell himself playing 4-18 with the ball. And then Belfast ran the total down with about eight balls to spare. 3-136. Devon Conway made 35. Lorcan Tucker, the Irishman, 34 unbeaten. And Glenn Maxwell, 21 not out from eight balls. Man of the match performance. And now Belfast go through to play the Edinburgh Rockers tonight in the final in Malahide in Dublin. The one-day cup yesterday between Queensland and Victoria. The Queensland Bulls ended up not winning. Victoria won by 3 wickets in the end. Queensland 7-355. Hugo Burden made 73. Dylan McLaughlin 66 unbeaten. In reply, Victoria started a bit slowly. They were shaky. 7-339 with a ball to spare. Centuries to Will Sutherland and Liam Blackford on debut. 149 not out. The best of the bowlers for the Bulls, Tom Straker, 4-50. A 3-wicket win to Victoria over the Bulls in Queensland. And a one-day international, the third of the series between England and Sri Lanka last night. Sri Lanka all out for 124, didn't bat out there, 20 overs. Patum Nisanka made 36, Kamindu Mendis 35, Sonny Baker, the best of the bowlers, 2-17. England ran the total down inside 10 overs, 2-126. Harry Brook made 33. Josh Butler at the top of the order, unbeaten on 62. And in tennis, the Davis Cup is being played in Brisbane at the moment, Australia versus Poland. After day one, the singles was 1-1. With singles wins to Alex de Minaur over Max Krasnikowski, 6-3, 6-love. James Duckworth won the first set against Kamil Matrzak, 6-2, but then went down 3-6, 3-6 in the second and third set. The doubles is underway. It is 6-6 and into the tiebreaker. Ricky Hitchikata and Max Purcell playing Karol Dzwicki and Jan Zielinski, and the Australians are 6-0 up in the tiebreaker. So potentially a first set coming our way in the third of the five rubbers. So it's 1-1 at the moment with the doubles underway.
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3: It is 6 minutes away from midday. Excuse me. Our coverage starts at midday from Optus Stadium with Jacob Lansmere and the crew getting set up right now. Let's turn our attention to basketball in the WNBL pre-season tournament called the Townsville Tip-Off. We've had wins to the Townsville Fire over the Perth Lynx, which is a grand final replay, 101-73. The Tasmanian Jewels, one of the new clubs into the competition this year, had a two-point win over Adelaide, 72-70. The Lynx, in their second game, went down to the Southside Melbourne Flyers, 65-53. Geelong Venom, another new club into the competition, had a first-up win over the Canberra Capitals, 90 points to 86. Then yesterday, Sydney Flames, 100-83 over the Tasmania Jewels, and the Bendigo Spirit in the late game defeated the Adelaide Lightning, 76 points to 70. Today, getting underway very shortly, or underway at the moment, it's Canberra versus the Southside Melbourne Flyers. We'll give you an update on that score at half-time in our update then. And then later on this afternoon, Geelong Venom playing the Bendigo Spirit and the Townsville Fire finish the Townsville tip-off this evening at 5 o'clock when they take on the Sydney Uni Flames. In NBL action, week one is underway with wins to the Adelaide 36ers in Melbourne against Melbourne United. And the Southeast Melbourne Phoenix came to town here in Perth last night and took away a 21-point win, 100 points to 79 over the Perth Wildcats. The New Zealand Breakers taking on the Illawarra Hawks at 1 o'clock this afternoon. The Sydney Kings play the Cairns Taipans later this afternoon at 3 o'clock. And then the Tasmanian Jack Jumpers play the Southeast Melbourne Phoenix on Monday, with the Brisbane Bullets hosting the New Zealand Breakers on Tuesday to round out week one of NBL action. In America, the WNBA regular season rolls on with wins at home to the Dallas Wings, 87-82 over Phoenix, the Atlanta Dream, 106-81 over Chicago Sky, and the Golden State Valkyries, 70 points to 57 over the Seattle Storm. And in great news for Australian wheelchair basketball overnight, the Wheelchair Basketball World Championships are being played in Ottawa in Canada. In the bronze medal game, Great Britain defeated Germany 67-56, but Australian men, the Rollers, have come home with the gold medal and the moniker of world champions after defeating Italy 81-57 in the wee small hours of this morning. And finally, in Major League Baseball, White Sox had a home win, 3-1 over the Tigers. The Brewers, 1-0 over the Orioles. Rays, 2-1 winners over the Red Sox. The Mets, a big win, 10-3 at home over the Phillies. The Guardians, 12-6 over the A's. The Cubs on the road, 5-2 over the Reds. 6-5 Pirates win over the Royals. The Rangers, 6-2 over the Blue Jays. The Braves, 6-3 over the Astros. The Cards went down at home to the Washington Nationals. It took 11 innings to decide this one, 8-5 in the end. The Cards had bases loaded with a batter on deck if a grand slam had come in the bottom of the 11th, would have been an upset win at home. But not to be. Nationals 8-5 winners in the 11th. The Rockies defeated the Mariners at home 5-3. The D-backs, same scoreline over the Yankees in their home game. We've got three games still underway. We'll bring you those scores at halftime in our coverage from the Optus Stadium.
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3: All righty. righty, let's boot this baby home. NFL is in week two. We've had one game completed already, a Thursday night footy. Buffalo Bills 41-31 winners at home over the Detroit Lions. Week two continues with 13 games being played in the wee small hours of tomorrow morning before a breakfast game for us, the Chiefs hosting the Colts. And then on Tuesday morning, it's the Rams after their loss to San Francisco here in Melbourne. We'll go home and they'll take on the Giants on Tuesday morning. And just to quickly finish off, in golf, in the Biltmore Championships in the US after round three, Neil Shipley leads on 21 under the card. Ben Coles is 20 under in second place. Ricky Castillo and Eric Cole are 17 under, tied third of the Australians. Both of them made the cut. Carl Phillips is 9 under, tied 44th. Cam Davis, 6 under, tied 59th. In the BMW PGA Championship being played in the UK, Filippo Celli and Manuel Elvira are 13 under, tied first. Alejandro Del Rey, Johannes Veerman and JJ Spawn are all 12 under, tied third. Adam Scott is one stroke back in a tie for sixth. The other Australians, Michaluzzi, Smiley, Scrivener, and they all missed the cut. And probably the most notable golfer to miss the cut in the BMW PGA, John Rahm, 11 over the card. It is time to head over to Optus Stadium, where Jacob Lansmere will lead you through a very detailed introduction, a preview of today's grand final between Peel Thunder and Claremont. Just quickly going back to the reserve grade scoreline, almost full time, 17 and a half minutes gone, and Swan District's leading by 9 points, 8-16-64 to West Perth, 8-7-55. No doubt Jacob and the boys will bring you the final score from that match. Let's head over to Optus now.

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1: Good afternoon, everyone, and welcome to the showpiece event of the 2026 Waffle Premiership season. It is Waffle Grand Final Day at Optus Stadium. It's quite a dreary scene at the moment. It's quite a grey start to this Sunday, and we're seeing a classic reserves final here. The first of three matches. We're here for the league game between Peel Thunder and Claremont, and of course the Colts to follow. A derby decider between East and South Fremantle. There are 7 minutes left in this reserves grand final, and Swans have been the team of the season, playing West Perth, who've come from fifth. There's 4 points in the game. Swans lead 8-17. Won't take a Rhodes scholar to work out why they lost if they go down to 9-7-61. So 4 points the lead. Swans going inside 50 and about to line up for goal. That might be the goal that steadies Swans in their pursuit of a premiership. Today, though, it's all about two clubs who've seemed destined to meet on this day for most of the season. Claremont were the early season trendsetters. They won the first six games of the season. They then hit a bit of a mid-season form slump. They recovered late in the year, and they've done it the long way round. They beat Perth by 17 points in their first final at Claremont Oval. The qualifying final, they went down to Mandurah, went down by 27 points to Peel in the second semi-final. The Swans now go more than a goal ahead here in the reserves grand final. Last week it was a low-scoring scrap, but they beat East Perth by 8 points in the prelim to book a return date with Peel. Great to have you with us here on Sport FM, our award-winning coverage. This is our 30th and final broadcast of the season at league level, and hope that you stick with us. There's plenty of options today, which is, for a Waffle fan, is great, but certainly the most dedicated Waffle station is 91.3 Sport FM. So great to have you on board. We're with you right through until the start of the league match, which is at 10 past one this afternoon. Jacob Lansby, my name, Matt Grublich, alongside me in commentary, our experts, Chris Mitsopoulos, dual Perth Premiership player, and Tony McHale, who won a Premiership as a player back in 1974 at Old Easts, but most memorably four Premierships as a coach, East Fremantle 1998, and then the three-peat with East Perth, 2000, 2001, 2002. I think that just gives you slight bragging rights, Tony McHale, so I'll come to you first. What does Grand Final Day evoke emotions-wise for you? Welcome.
2: Just fond memories, Jacob. You watch football today and you see some of those games that we witnessed yesterday, and you see how much it means to players. And I guess now as you're older and you've been there, is that it just wonderful memories and relationships that you've created within the football clubs and with the players themselves. And you know, it was funny. I was getting dressed this morning and I was sitting there on my own, and it just took me back to the mornings of grand finals, on how nervous you were, and just hoping that everything was going to go right and making sure that you'd covered all the bases as you do. So a terrific day. You'd love to. I'd almost give anything to swap over with a coach or a player that got the opportunity today. So it's a thrilling opportunity, a great experience for young players and young coaches to go through.
1: There's no doubt that Peel are favourites for today's grand final. They've been the dominant club and heavily influenced by Fremantle's dominant season at AFL level. But Claremont have certainly waited for this opportunity. They've lost two grand finals, 2022, 2020, of the modern era. But you have to go back to 2012 for the last time that Claremont won a flag. It was the second of two in succession. The first one under Simon McPhee, the second under Mark Webb. But they've been around the mark for a long time, haven't they, Claremont? This is a ninth straight finals appearance, and they still are looking for that next piece of silverware, Tony. That must weigh on the conscience now for a few of the key figureheads at Claremont.
2: Well, you've known my feelings all the way through the year, and they certainly haven't changed. And, my argument's been based around the fact that whenever Peel have got more than 12 players, they've been quite formidable. But all of a sudden, now I'm not going to change my opinion, because Peel will field 14 AFL listed players today. And just the stats that I've done on the game, just looking at the stats, is that if you look at the three times they've met this year, they're extremely low scoring games. by both sides. And Claremont were able to win at Claremont Oval in round two by 11 points, only kicking seven goals. And then you see, and they had 12 AFL-listed players. In round 13, Peel won at home by 3 points, both sides kicking eight goals. Peel had 12 players. Then where you see the margin blow out, Mitzi, second semi-final, they have 14 players. They win by 28 points. The question I'm asking is that, you know, I've been on Peel's wagon all year in relation to having the 14 players and being unfair on other teams. But the question I ask today is it's only two-player difference. And can Claremont overcome that two-player difference? And in my mind, if their spirit is strong, you know, and their attitude is right, there isn't any reason why they can't get over this mountain today. But they're going to need, and certainly the only way they're going to be able to do that is, we know Rogers is going to play well, we know England, we know Eastland, we know they're going to perform. It's the players, the lesser lights that are slightly below them, the B graders, so to speak, are the ones that, if they can lift, they can make that two-player difference. So they're not in this game without a chance, in my opinion, as much as I've banged the drum regarding the 14 AFL players.
1: Yeah, well, we've got some numbers that we'll look at a little bit later when we get closer to the start of the league grand final. We're about a minute away from the siren in the reserves. West Perth are pressing, but they're 10 points down and they need to score in the next 30 seconds to set up a thrilling finish, and they've just kicked a goal. So there's a minute on the clock and West Perth are 4 points down. They've kicked more goals than Swans. Swans have been inaccurate. 9-17 plays 10-7. So just like last night, it all comes down to the final clearance to see whether West Perth can... Matty's just suggested they might even get back to the middle because it'll take a good 30 seconds. So it might take something miraculous for West Perth to emerge triumphant, but Swans with the lead in the dying minutes, the last minute of the reserves grand final. Chris Mitsopoulos, a dual Perth Premiership player. It's been a big week for the Demons. We might have to talk about that in this particular segment. Mitzi, what a grand final day memories. What memories come back for you? Welcome to the broadcast.
3: Yeah, good afternoon, Jacob, Matty, Tony and listeners. Good afternoon to you all. Yeah, as Tony said, a lot of great memories. And having experienced both wins and losses in grand finals, those memories can be fantastic, or they can be shattering. But no, great times. You form friendships, you form relationships. I'll let you go. Jacob, do you want to finish off with this grand final?
1: Not much more I need to say, Mitzi, because everyone's just heard the siren. And Swan Districts have won. They did get 15 seconds, West Perth. They needed a clean centre break. They didn't get it. Swan's actually got the ball out here to the half-forward flank on the broadcast side, the northern side of Optus Stadium. And the siren sounds. So the minor premiers, Swan Districts, see off West Perth, who came from fifth in what was a very tight contest. It never really got beyond a couple of goals, but Swans held sway. 9-17-71 to 10-7-67. So Swans reserves premiers by 4 points.
3: Yeah, so it's a fantastic memory. And as I said, you form friendships, long-time friendships when you've been in a successful team. And I can remember seeing someone that I hadn't seen for 25 years because they've moved over east, come back to WA for a reunion or something, and you can sit down with them and it's just like you only saw them yesterday. That's the great memory of grand finals, and it's been wonderful. Plus, being in the media now for nearly 40 years, witnessing grand finals, witnessing ones that have been fantastic, close grand finals, and some not so good. But it's a great day. I think the fact that we're going to see now 46 players playing for the opportunity to win a grand final. You're right about Claremont, Jacob. Claremont, I look back over the last many years, I won't say how many because Matty will call me an old bloke again, but they have played since 1980, they have played in the grand final every 2.5 years. They have played in 18 grand finals since 1980, Tony, but only won six. So they have lost 12 grand finals in that period of time. So I think their time has come. They've got to win today to prove that they are a side that has had many opportunities over the last number of years to win one and haven't been able to do it.
1: Let's introduce Matt Grublich for the first time, who has been a bit of byplay already. I'm concerned, actually. Mitsopoulos and Grublich in the corner there. There's been a bit of feeling, which you'd expect on grand final day. Matty, as a younger man, you're a similar age to me. What are your grand final recollections and memories, Waffle grand final day over the years? Welcome to you.
4: Thanks, Jacob. Tony, Mitzi, great to be here at Optus Stadium. Yeah, cloudy skies above, but hopefully the rain holds off and we're in for a treat today. Waffle grand final day, I remember fondly always attending Fremantle Oval and standing at the fence between the two dugouts to watch those mid-2000s sides led by Toby McGrath, the Hams brothers, Toby Bairstow, those sort of great players that used to run around. And South Fremantle winning a flag back in 05 was my first one against Claremont. The year later against Subiaco, not so lucky. That game was over by quarter time. Of course, 2010 always springs to mind as a fan, just watching on TV and seeing Andrew Cracker dominate the day. And then to be involved in this capacity in the last few years has been a hell of a lot of fun. I think it's a bittersweet day, to be honest. It's an exciting day. It is the best day as a football fan to be a part of, no matter whether you're playing at the highest level, whether you're playing E-grade thirds, whether you're sitting as a spectator, or you're in our position in the commentary box. It is the best day, but when we go off air today, it's going to be a dull feeling too, because it means it's season over, and we'll have to wait until March, April next year to do it all again.
1: Yeah, it's a good way to look at it. It's a long season and it can be a grind for the players and for everyone who has a stake in the game, but then you sort of have an upward curve, the weather turns for the better. Today might be a slight off day weather-wise, but gee, we've had some beautiful spring days of late. But yeah, the season comes to a conclusion and yeah, we change our focus from a sporting viewpoint. But Claremont, a chance today. Peel Thunder, a very strong side, and it will be difficult. We'll talk more about the game the closer we get to it with you right through until 1:10, which is when the ball will be thrown in the air. But let's talk about Perth, because they've been the big talking point this week. They're not playing in the grand final, but they've moved on Mark Stone. Mitzi, we have to start with you here, and I know you've got a relationship with Mark as well previously, Tony, from your time at West Coast, but when did you first hear about Mark Stone and his departure, and what are your emotions as a very proud Perth person today?
3: When I heard rumours, Jacob, probably 2 weeks ago, that there was something amiss at Perth, and that rumour was that Mark Stone would leave Perth. Now, I didn't know at that time whether it was Perth saying goodbye to Mark Stone or Mark Stone saying goodbye to Perth. As it's turned out, Perth have said, see you later, Mark. I can't believe the reasons that were in the paper that he lost two finals. That's rubbish. It's got nothing to do with losing those two finals this year. He got them into a double chance. Yes, they lost, but in the last 2 years they've played finals. So there's something more to it. I don't want to expand too much on what it is, other than I did hear Peter Sumich on this radio station make some very strong comments about the reason Mark Stone was dismissed. And I have to say, I totally disagree with what Peter had to say. His view was that players were the reason. A couple of players in particular named, Matt Taylor and Corey Byrne, were the two players that were instrumental in Mark Stone being moved on. Now, those two players are life members, or about to be life members, of the Perth Football Club. They are invested in the Perth Football Club. They've been long-term players, and they may have had a view about Mark Stone's coaching, but I wouldn't have thought they are the ones responsible for it. There would have been a decision made at a higher level why they got rid of Mark Stone. So, look, I heard there was player unrest. I made that reference during the middle of the year that there was some suggestion, but I had no real evidence other than hearsay. But, look, it's a big decision, particularly when he's got them in finals 2 years in a row. But I'm not going to say any more than that.
4: You can't say he didn't lose the players, though, or at least a portion of them.
3: I understand that was the case, yeah. Right? I understand that was the case. I understand that some players in their exit interviews at the end of the year, or their final interviews at the end of the year, said that they would not likely stay if that was the case, if he was reappointed or served his third year.
1: So My question then on top of that is, we're seeing this a bit more. So if you read the tea leaves, Clarko was outed at North for the same reason, that the message wasn't getting through. Seems like there's a few other coaches in recent years, Tony, and I know that someone who was a big part of your life, the late John Todd, always said, you know, get them before they get you. Why do the players have more power now than the coach? There's got to be some level of respect and professionalism, doesn't there, between player and coach? Has this gone too far, player-driven exits now?
2: Well, that's what I was going to talk about, is where like, you've got the very, very people, or the same board that's appointed Mark Stone, that have now turned around and sacked him. The question, and I guess the fear is, I would imagine the fear is, to answer your question, Jacob, is that rumour has it the players have gone in on the review process and said, I'm not going to be here next year, so you have the mass exodus. So then you get this division in the club, Mitzi, on leadership, on who is running the club. Is it the players running the club, or are the board running the club? And obviously the board have either identified or come across or had a feeling that the reasons that they've sacked Mark Stone on were evident throughout the course of the year. And I, like everybody else, and I want to stress this, is it's all subject of around rumour, that the rumour was player unrest, as you mentioned, Mitzi, and also the fact that so many coaches had left the club. The other question I asked Jacob is this then, if that was the case, why didn't the board, if the CEO and the football manager hadn't addressed it with Mark Stone, do it then? And you know, has it been left till the last minute, Mitzi, then all of a sudden they've dropped the guillotine on him at the end of the year? I would agree with Peter that that's poor management if that's the case, because I feel as though the board and the CEO and the football managers are the leaders of the club. Is that if there is something amiss, they should be dealing with it immediately there and then through the course of the year.
1: Now, obviously, you hear different things and you can choose what to believe, but from people close to the situation at Perth, my understanding is that he'd lost the confidence of everyone at the club to continue, that there was actually no cause for him to remain as coach, that just about everyone at the club, key sponsors, key stakeholders on and off the field, yeah, the message from Mark Stone had not been delivered the right way. It sounds like someone who's a fiery and a robust character, and that there was just, it was an untenable position, and it had to be that Mark Stone was moved on, or just about the whole club would have been upended. So it was easier to move on the coach than it was to completely change the player dynamic, the board dynamic, and vice versa. It actually got to the point, I'm told, that players' parents got involved. So, you know, it's clearly an issue when it gets to that level for a coach relationship with his players and with the club.
3: And I think it goes beyond that as well. And you're right. It's about, unfortunately these days, Tony, a coach is not just a coach around players. A coach has to be accessible to sponsors, has to be accessible to members and supporters. Unfortunately, in my understanding, Mark hasn't got that personality that he can, nor did Peter German. Peter German didn't have that personality. That, you know, you get up after a game, you present trophies, you talk to the members. That wasn't happening at Perth. So, look, there's a lot that can be said about it.
2: Yeah. You've got to be invested in the club,
3: don't
2: you?
3: You've got to. And I now implore Perth to have a look at who their next coach is. He's got to have that sort of roundness about him. Relationship with players, not friends, relationship building, relationships with supporters, members, sponsors, and access to the media as well. You know, all these things are important in the modern day coach.
2: Well, you look at that, you know, prime subject. You look at last night's game, you look at Chris Fagan. You know, like the players virtually sticking their tongue in his ear at the end of the game.
1: They have on a few occasions. Darcy Wilmot.
2: They loved him that much. And that's what you're saying. Now, I agree 100%, Mitzi. Is it, and, you know, look, any organisation, and especially waffle clubs, is it your board, your leaders, your president, your CEO and your coach are key figures. Yeah. And they are the ones responsible for uniting the football club. If you haven't got that unity within the footy club, you know, your chances of being successful on field are limited.
3: I must admit, I've had a lot of text messages from people who don't who are just supporters saying to me, what the hell?
1: Yeah.
3: What's going on? He's got us into two finals.
1: That's
3: two
1: the external
3: years in a row.
1: View.
3: That's
1: yeah,
3: the
1: exactly.
3: external view.
2: But then again, I jump in on you there. Is they, yes, that's the case, but they got knocked out on elimination finals. So, you know, you can call it being successful, but is it, you know, like I look at Sam Mitchell last night and, you know, I'm telling you now, if you want a long shot bet, get on Hawthorn in the next year or two. But just because of his grit and his determination already, you know, and I know this sounds like I'm sidetracking. You already know. He's gone out and he's recruited Ben King.
1: Yep.
2: Marvio Chol, hello.
1: Yep.
2: Goodbye. You know, he's already making them better.
4: Yeah. But you could say Sam Mitchell's the best coach in the competition right now. There's a case to be made for that, but they didn't get there. They lost because they probably didn't have enough talent at the end of the day. You look at Perth. Perth, I think Mark Stone's done a pretty good job as a coach. If you just look at it from a football capacity, with the talent that they have, I think their bottom 10 players aren't up to scratch. I think their top-tier talent's really good, but their bottom 10 just lack a little bit. So I think as a coach, he's a good coach, but it is about being a people person too. And I wanted to ask you this, Tony, because you're a bit more of an old-school coach.
3: Old-school, Tony. You're
4: old-school.
1: Polite way of saying it.
2: Yep.
4: But when you coached back in your time, did you have sympathy or empathy for your players for certain scenarios? Because I'm hearing that maybe Mark didn't have much sympathy or empathy for players with family situations or things of that matter.
2: I reckon I've committed the greatest train robbery since Ronald Biggs because everybody says that about me. Everybody says that you're the old style, you're the authoritarian, you know, you bang, bang, bang. I had very, very high standards and set standards, but behind closed doors, I love my players. Love them today, you know, and we have, I feel as though, you know, and every time we get together, we have wonderful, and I had that. Yes, I did. I had that empathy, and I can assure you that and it was very, very bloody difficult in, you know, being a waffle coach, that I spoke to each and one of every one of my players every week, whereas AFL coaches now dine and wine them. They bring them around, you know, to their house. So they're all the things that you have to do. They're some of the things that I did then because, you know, I was obviously had two jobs in those days. I wasn't a full-time coach. But, yes, behind closed doors, there was a lot of love in the air. But certainly, if regardless of that as well, is that we had our values, and if players went outside of those values, they certainly got to know about it, and I wouldn't play them, you know. So everyone was quite clear on the understanding on what the standards were within the football club under my coaching realm, I believe.
1: Thoughts of Tony McHale, Chris Mitsopoulos, Jacob Lanz and Matt Grublich also with you. As part of the pre-game here on Sport FM, Mark Stone's sacking has been a storyline this week. We need to clear a break. When we come back, we'll turn our focus to our team of the year, which has been picked by the commentary team during the week. It's on our socials, 91.3 Sport FM. Check it out there. And we'll sink our teeth into it on the other side. There is a massive story in the AFL that I'll reveal on the other side of the break as well that will impact Brisbane in the grand final next week. Stay with us. We'll let you know what that is and continue the build-up to the 142nd Waffle Premiership on the other side of the break. It's Peel Thunder and Claremont from Optus Stadium.

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2: Swans about to do their victory lap here at Optus Stadium. After winning the reserves grand final by 4 points, what a memorable finish it was. West Perth had one last crack out of the middle. They couldn't get the ball clear. And Swans held on to win by 4 points. So Swans, the first premiership team of the day, 9-17 to 10-7. Warren Parker just popped in to say g'day. What a whirlwind year for him. He started the year as East Perth's footy boss, and now he's a Claremont CEO with his team in a grand final. We've got a bit to get through, so we didn't have time to squeeze Woz in, but he passes on his best to the commentary team ahead of today's decider. Now, that big news, before we get into our team of the year in the waffle, picked by the commentary team, Lachie Neale is set to be suspended for the AFL Grand Final for a gut punch to Jack Ginnivan yesterday. Now, Tom Morris has reported from Channel 7 and SEN that Brisbane are expecting it, so it hasn't been released yet, but their understanding is that Lachie Neale, dual Brownlow medalist, dual premiership player, and set to exit the club at the end of the season, has been rubbed out for a week for a gut punch on Jack Ginnivan yesterday. This was not talked about. It was not cited during the coverage yesterday. All the talk was about the hit that Neale copped from John Newcomb in the opening seconds of the game. But Lachie Neale, champion Brisbane midfielder, former Docker, will miss the grand final as it stands for a gut punch to Jack Ginnivan. Now, I know everyone will say, oh, he'll get off. You know, it's grand final week and we've seen it before. We saw Trent Cotchin and Barry Hall and a few others. Greg Swan was consistent at the start of the year in saying that if you whack someone in the guts with a clenched fist, you will be suspended. He would look like one of the biggest hypocrites in the AFL competition history. If they come out now and they allow Lachie Neale to play, I don't have a skin in the game this week. As a footy fan, you'd love to see Lachie Neale out there. Mitzi, as a Fremantle fan who's dreaming of a premiership on Saturday, how do you feel about Lachie Neale potentially missing the biggest game of the year?
3: Very interesting. But I think you're right, Jacob. If he is let off in an appeal, it makes the AFL look very ordinary. And by the way, they have looked ordinary in other situations during the year. So it wouldn't surprise me if Lachie Neale gets let off, but he should not. If that is the rule, he should be suspended.
4: Cards keep falling their way, Jacob. Fremantle, they've done extremely well, injury free, and now this happening. Although Lachie Neale was in the best of form yesterday, but he, you know, how could you not want him to be in your team playing? Is it he's been an outstanding champion? But you know, we all remember the events of the year that he went through at the start of the year. I don't know. Is there a footy god?
3: Mate, it's destiny. Maybe. It's destiny. Talking destiny.
2: Matt, there'll clearly be an appeal this week. We're just chatting off air, weren't we?
4: And then again, Jacob, there was some talk as well, admittedly accidental, the collision at the start of the game. Got hit in the head, and they say, and he didn't go through the protocol. So, yeah. You know, by rights, if he had went through that and was concussed, he wouldn't be there either. Yeah. So maybe there is a footy god.
2: Well, Noah Answorth is the player waiting in the wings. He didn't play yesterday. He would have been the matchup for Nick Watson, who nearly won the game for the Hawks in that memorable prelim final. But we're just talking off air. Brisbane's midfield does bat very deep, but that's a sensational story. Lachie Neale set to be suspended for the grand final for a gut punch on Jack Ginnivan yesterday.
5: It's incredible. It was a great game yesterday, by the way. We should make mention, one of the great prelim finals that you'll ever see. You know my feelings on this, Jacob, in that it shouldn't be a suspension. He should be let off. But, yeah, you're right. I mean, if they're consistently AFL, he probably cops a week, and it hasn't been the year for Lachie Neale.
4: Matty, do you think that finals, and particularly grand finals, should be weighted in terms of suspension?
5: Yeah, I think so.
4: You do?
5: Of course. It's a big game.
2: So I remember famously in 05, and Tony, this will bring up painful memories for you, Barry Hall whacks Matt Maguire, running back inside 50, whacked him in the gut. Sydney hadn't won a premiership for 70 years. The AFL, the legal team came up with a case that was in play because he was leading, and he got off as a result. It was a blatant punch to the stomach of Matt Maguire.

0: but he was cleared to play. Sydney went on to win the premiership. I'm sure Brisbane's legal team will now be doing everything in their power to try and have it overturned. There's no official word from the AFL of this suspension. It's just been reported by
1: Key. Do you think they've got any chance of overturning it?
2: Of course they have.
0: Of course they will, but I don't think it'll happen. The AFL should be steadfast. At the start of the year, they said if you whack someone in the guts with a closed fist, you're out, you're suspended. So don't turn around on grand final week and go, oh, Lachie Neal's a good player and we want the best players playing the grand final so you can play. He should be suspended for it. This should be consistent with your ruling. This will test the AFL, Michael Christian, all the key power brokers. Yeah, it's a big decision coming up. Lachie Neal. They can win without him. Now, that might not be a common view, but I think even if Lachie Neal doesn't play, they can win. That is the one area of the ground they bet extremely deep.
2: Yeah.
0: I think they can win the grand final without Lachie Neal.
3: Well, we saw him start on the bench last week against the Adelaide Crows, and they kicked 5 goals before he even came on the ground.
0: Yep.
3: So I think you're right there. I don't think he's been in great form across the final series. I think he's had a really good year in the home and away season.
0: Yep.
3: But I agree. I don't necessarily think it's going to blow up their premiership chances.
0: Yeah. Tom Morris has also gone on to report that Brisbane are certain to appeal. It's likely to come back as medium impact, which means it's a week. If they downgrade it to low impact, it becomes a fine. So that's the best hope for Brisbane. Now, let's talk about our team of the year. Now, Matt has put this all together. We've all added our own thoughts. It's on our social media pages, 913 Sport FM, if you want to check it out for yourself. We're all asked to pick our 23 for the season in positions. And, Matt, it was a pretty tough task. None of us had the same team. A lot of us had some players who were locks for positions, but you can reveal the side for us, the 23 for the season.
3: Yep, so our four heads have come together and we've created this team for 2026. So I'll start from the full back line. Chad Pearson in the back pocket from South Fremantle, their captain, reigning premiership skipper and ever so reliable. Charlie Dean in full back from Perth, obviously had a disappointing end to the season with that concussion, but has stood tall down back all year long. And in the back pocket from Subiaco, Galen Savini, who just constantly went hard at it all year long. On the half-back line, a couple from East Perth. Jake Suter, one of them. Don't know if we'll be seeing much more of him at waffle level. Probably deserves a chance to get picked up into the AFL, but he's had a great year in the air, be it on the ground as well. Hugh Davies at centre half-back. What a champion player he has become at waffle level. Hasn't been able to get that opportunity with the Fremantle Dockers, but has become such a dependable player for Peel. And Luke Foley, who has won a lot of ball off half-back for East Perth this year, played high up the ground at times, and has probably had an underrated season. So there is your half-back line. On the wings, Jack Cleaver from East Fremantle, and obviously gets a little help with the amount of treats that we get all season
0: he was
3: long
0: the
3: in the commentary
0: box. You had him captain.
2: I had him captain coach.
3: Jesse Turner on the other wing, and he's almost a lock there every year, isn't he? He just finds so much ball on that outside, especially in front of the can bar at Bassendean. We'll take a look now at your followers. So in the ruck, Ollie Eastland from Claremont. So consistent, wins a lot of ball a lot of the time. He is a fourth midfielder for the Tigers. Followers, Jake Florenka in the middle of the ground, the Sandover medal winner from South Fremantle. What a season he's had. Jeremy Sharp, I think we all expected Jeremy to be a part of the midfield group for Peel Thunder, the runner-up in the Sandover. And, what a runner he is, so much fitness and can go forward and kick your goals. Charlie Constable, the other one, leading disposal getter in the waffle this season from Perth. Is in the middle of the ground. Centre half forward line, we've got Stefan Giro on a flank. Kicked 19 goals this season for Subiaco and can run through the midfield too. So Stefan Giro from Subiaco. Centre half forward Tyler Keitel, the Bernie Naylor medal winner from West Perth, the only Falcon in the group. Tobin Murray from Peel Thunder on the other flank, an explosive player, got his chance at AFL level against Carlton in round 24 in the AFL, and he'll be out there today for Peel. The forward line, full forward line, Jack Mayo in the pocket, a great utility, perhaps the best utility in the competition from Subiaco. Aaron Clark, second most goals this season for Perth. And Bailey Rogers in the pocket often goes down into that position and can kick you some goals with that trusty left boot. On the bench, 5 players, as is the case all season long. Isaiah Winder from South Fremantle, Jasper Peace from Claremont, Lockie Tardrew from Peel, Matt Flynn from the West Coast Eagles. So we've gone to Ruckman there, and Zach Mainwaring. from Claremont round out the 23.
0: What was the toughest position, gents, to pick in that side? Mitzi, starting with you, which was the one spot you really found hard to select?
2: I have to say it was whether Davis plays fullback and Dean plays centre-halfback. So I didn't really have an issue. I'm very surprised that Tobin Murray was picked, but I think it's a good pick. I did not pick that. But, look, I found it pretty comfortable. I found it pretty easy because I think those players that were mentioned stood out. I know Tony McHale probably had... He would have had 16 East Perth players in there. And
1: I had a lot of problems, to be honest with you, Mitzi, because the side I picked will beat that one by six.
2: Oh. Come on, tell us. Where was your hardest, Tony McHale?
0: Who would you have picked? Who did we leave out? Yeah, who was unlucky?
3: Who was the number one out?
1: I can't remember.
2: He wanted to pick Liam Tedesco,
3: who played
2: six games for the season.
1: Tedesco, what about Brandon Parfitt?
2: He was in my team, but he didn't make the final cut.
3: He was probably the unluckiest player to be
2: sent. He's the one that didn't make the cut.
1: Come on, gentlemen.
0: I'm just looking here. We've just been handed the team lists. No late change for Peel. They had five emergencies named. I don't know why.
1: Yeah, I saw that.
0: But they've named their team as was selected the other night. So four changes. We'll go through that shortly. And Claremont are unchanged from the team that won last week.
2: What about you, Jacob? What was your most difficult?
0: I thought the back line, there was probably a couple of positions up for grabs. I didn't have Savini in. I thought he was good this year. I had Pearson as a lock. I think he's one who basically picks himself every year. Suter, Davies and Dean were clearly the best three key defenders throughout the season. Foley was excellent, I thought. Had a really good final series. And then the midfield, there's always a squeeze, isn't there? I mean, Rogers could be in the midfield. He gets pushed into a forward pocket.
1: Do you think they'll play
0: Tardrew? Could have started on the ground. He's on the bench.
1: Do you reckon they'll play Rogers mid today, Jacob?
0: Yes. Absolutely they will
1: today. I
0: think
1: they have to.
0: Yeah, with those big bodies, they have to play him in the middle. Yep. Elliot, I think, will get a run with roll, I think, today. Does he have the speed to keep up with Sharp?
2: Yeah.
0: But I think that's a potential matchup, so we'll wait and see. Ollie Easton in the ruck, I think for most of the year, he was the obvious choice. Scott Jones started okay, then got injured a bit towards the end. Jack Mayo was a lock for his season. Giro, those two kept Subi in the mix. Aaron Clark, Tyler Keitel, the two leading goal kickers in the year. So they're straightforward. So Tobin Murray was an interesting one, I think he's the heir apparent to Sam Switkowski. So Switkowski's retiring after this week's grand final. So I think that Tobin Murray, with his performance this year, and he got a league game, as Matt mentioned, I think he's one that we'll see a lot more of.
1: In front of Cherry?
0: Yes.
3: He's a bit more of a freakish player than Switkowski.
0: I think they like him.
1: I think he'll be dangerous today, Cherry.
0: Both of them.
1: Both of them.
0: Warren Parker's squeezed in. Mootie's very kindly handed over his headset. Warren Parker, the CEO of Claremont. You didn't start the year as CEO, Was. It's been quite a roller coaster for you. You start the year as an East Perth footy boss, and now you're the CEO of the Tigers, and you're back on grand final day. Welcome to you.
4: No, thank you very much, and thanks, Mitzi, for handing over. I know you're the hard-hitting journalist in the room, and I know the questions coming from you would have been the toughest, so appreciate you giving me that opportunity to get some soft ones from the boys.
0: How are you feeling about today, Was? You're no stranger to this day with East Perth over the last couple of years. How do you feel suited up in your blue and gold tie today?
4: I'm super relaxed because I've got very little part to play right now, and I just wish the boys all the best. But it's funny, you sit in these roles, and I know I did it last year in particular, you've got to almost visualise both outcomes and make sure you're ready for them both, because losing them is dark and it's a bad place to be, but winning them, I can imagine, is going to be a great joy for us. So I'm ready for both. I wish, DB and the boys over at Peel all the best today, but also really hopeful that our boys can get their best performance out and we can be holding the cup up at the end of the day.
1: Warren, you seem to have put together a very, very talented coaching group as well. Just give us a quick rundown on who you've got in that area.
4: Yeah, well, Preza himself, obviously, as you know, is a well-credentialed coach and doing an amazing job down there with the boys. Kepler Bradley, who's also our football manager, looks after our head of development with regards to reserves coaching and playing a really important part with regards to developing some of those younger guys coming through the reserve system and into league football. Mark McGough looking after our midfield and doing a fantastic job down there. The boys have got a great deal of respect and he's a big game player himself. Glenn McCallum looking after the forwards, who's been in Waffle football for a long time and again, a really respected football coach across, and Zachy Langdon, who obviously was on West Coast and GWS, at least I believe, back in the day, played some football with us, reserves premiership player. He's looking after the backs, along with Ben Dyer, who's been in the system as well, who's looking after things. So I'm sure I've missed a couple. Mark Costum, our Colts coach, I saw him down there
1: bench
4: helping
1: coach,
4: out.
1: Bench coach, I noticed.
4: Bench coach, Johnny Haynes. Yeah, John Haynes has jumped on there. He's been looking after a lot of leadership and helping us out with some culture things towards the year. He's very good in that space, and he was up in the box and taking notes. We decided to chuck him on a headset, and he's doing a good job for us down there at the moment. So a really good group of people.
1: Going to cut to the chase. I've been very, very critical over the years of Claremont. Not being able to get to the summit. They're in the same position again today.
4: Yep.
1: Has there been anything mentioned regarding that, or anything different being done to ensure that they can get to the top of the tree today?
4: I wasn't here in those previous ones, so I can't tell you exactly, but I can tell you right now from my previous experience and knowing what's going on, there's been no excuses made for today. There's been no shortcuts made. The boys are prepared. They're ready to go. They're confident in their ability to play. And I've heard the word underdog a fair bit. No, that's not for me, mate. We're out here. We're part of two teams, and I know that Peel team is strong, and they're going to be a really tough task, but our best football's going to be capable. And as I said, mate, we're also prepared for the second piece. Winning grand finals is really tough to do. Tony, you may not know that. I know you've won a million of them, but they're pretty hard to win, mate. So we're going to be super grateful if that's our opportunity today, but we're prepared.
3: What's a good crowd number today, do you think?
4: You tell me. We spoke more about the crowd number, I think, this week than we have about the game itself, which is disappointing. But, it's what's Waffle Football at the moment? We could have this question asked and answer it in a million different ways. But I'd love to get it up to 20 to 25. We're two different teams. We're not going to get there. We know that. But it's not so much about the supporter base from Claremont or Peel turning up. The question that we need to ask is, how do we make Waffle as relevant as possible to ensure that people want to come and watch the spectacle, the game, the superstars? We don't promote our players enough. They don't know who they are if they're not in your own team. We need to work harder at making sure that this is a high-level game that you come to. You don't go to the AFL Grand Final thinking your team's in it. Well, great, Freo are there now, but you don't always get that opportunity, but you'd go if you had the opportunity to go. Waffle footy, we can get to a point where it's a bit more like that, but we've all got to work really hard on getting that to be the case.
1: I'm absolutely wrapped into seeing the club's, I'll call it the club's philosophy, and I heard Ash in an interview with Jacob on Friday morning, bringing in the young kids that you've brought in this year, Melody, Van Ruin, Gale and Hopkins as well, and Banfields and co. How are those kids holding up today? It'd be very exciting for them. And look, I get you. We could accuse you, say, you're bordering on having too many young kids in the team today, and will they all stand up? But they've also got the capabilities with that enthusiasm to probably get you across the line as well.
4: Yeah, that's right. And I mean, to begin with, you need to have the talent pool to pick from to play. You don't just play youth because they're young. You play them because they're good enough, and those boys have shown that ability since coming in and getting that opportunity, so it's great to see them go. Youthful exuberance, we all know what that is. You, as a young guy, you're ready to go, and you probably don't care so much about the outcome sometimes, and you're a bit more prepared to pull the trigger, which for us is a good thing for those boys. I just hope that they back themselves in today and go.
3: All right, let's talk about the spectacle. What does your team have to do today to knock off Peel Thunder? I'm looking at the game, Warren. I think you need to generate some more goals than what you have done against Peel this season. How do you do it today?
4: Oh, stop kicking it to Hugh Davies every time we go inside 50 would be
5: good,
4: nice.
5: Good Claremont boy, too, was.
4: Exactly right. Well, Bailey Banfield will be running out there as well today and probably get 50. Well,
1: I'm Davies then. I've been extremely hard on Kieran Gowdy. What are you expecting from him today?
4: Oh, expecting and hoping. You hope he can bridge that gap on the two, because Kieran's best football, he's kicking fives and sixes and taking big, strong marks. If he can produce that today, we'll give ourselves a really good chance to win. If he's dropping his marks like any good key forward in the grand final, mate, we're going to find it pretty hard. So Kieran's got the ability. He needs to back himself, and we hope to see his best today.
0: Warren Parker with us in the pre-game. Claremont CEO, previously East Perth footy boss, Peel Thunder and Claremont, the Waffle Grand Final for 2026. Darryl Panizza, he'll present the cup if you're successful today. It's 30 years since he coached Claremont to the 96 flag, so it'll be a nice touch if you can get up today.
4: Yeah, no doubt. And again, every year we've got different milestones and different histories. It's our centenary year. We've been celebrating that. I can see Darryl down there on the sidelines now getting ready to walk out. He's got Cam Shepherd with him, which is another good Claremont person, yes, which is fantastic. So, no, look, Darryl, I'd have to say this, just because I'm on there, Darryl is still investing so much in the Claremont Football Club. He runs the Great Southern Storm, or is still a huge part of the Great Southern Storm, which for 20-odd years has been helping to bring kids up from the Great Southern. And you talk about the talent being ready, Tony. These guys are getting a great opportunity down south to be ready to go, and it's because of champions like Darryl who put their time and effort in and really care. And we need more of them in WA footy, because he stands alone in that effort. So great to see him get that reward. Hopefully we can have him up on the stage with us at the end of the day.
0: In the box today, or where are you parking yourself?
4: No, if you can see the Signet Room over there, mate, our corporates are having I've got Gilly in there and a few people, our number one ticket holder, so he's having a few champagnes, hopefully, and we'll sit over there.
1: One last tough question from me is that, what's your view on Peel being allowed to play 14 listed AFL players?
4: I think regardless of my view on it, there's no point talking about it in the week of the grand final. If we've got a problem with it, we need to talk about it in the pre-season, and we need to get the rules nailed to a point where we can back it in and we're not having these conversations. Last year it didn't matter. Fremantle, it's unprecedented in terms of Fremantle going this far and these guys being as good as they are at the moment. So it's going to be a great challenge for us, but that's, what an epic win if we can get it done.
0: Warren, good luck today.
4: Thank you, boys. I appreciate
1: Cheers,
4: it.
1: Warren.
4: Have a great call.
1: Thanks, mate. Good luck.
0: Warren Parker, CEO of Claremont, joining us as part of the pregame here on Sport FM. Now, I might tell you a little bit about the budgets here of the respective teams. The Peel have brought out the AFL-style banner, the big banner. It says, the stage is big, the job's the same, chop wood, carry water, play our game. And Claremont has a little banner here down in front of us, down below our broadcast position. So the size of those respective banners, Mitzi, I might tell you a little bit about the budget that's been assigned to that part today.
2: While Warren was speaking, that was my exact thought. We got one banner that's almost worth hundreds of thousands of dollars.
0: That's a lot of crepe paper, Mitzi.
2: There's a lot of crepe paper, and the other one's probably just bought at the reject shop for $2. But look, I think it's going to be a great contest. Because I think Claremont can take it up. I know we're going to talk about that game, the game,
0: yes,
2: Jacob?
0: Yes, we are going to clear a break, though, first, as part of the pre-match here on Sport FM. We've sunk our teeth into the news of the week with Mark Stone. We didn't get to the Sandover and the Dara Kerr, but well done to Jake Florenca and Jamie Henry. Lots of talk about those two this week and their seasons. Well-deserved to both. But on the other side of the break, we focus in on the Waffle Grand Final for 2026. It's a grey, overcast Optus Stadium. The crowd's starting to file in. It's Peel Thunder and Claremont for the 2026 Waffle Premiership, and the leader to the Ball Up is after this.
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1: In a season full of twists, turns and thrilling finishes, we reach the crescendo of the 2026 WAFL Premiership season. Hello everyone, welcome to Optus Stadium under grey skies for the 2026 WAFL Grand Final. Claremont in their centenary looking to create history as the first club to win a premiership in their 100th year. Peel Thunder looking for their fourth flag in 11 seasons. Peel have been the dominant side of the season, a very healthy Fremantle who have made it all the way through to the AFL Grand Final has allowed Peel to produce a minor premiership for the first time in club history. Claremont, they were the early season trendsetters. They won their first six games. They had a mid-season slump before recovering the situation and securing the double chance and second spot. They've done it the hard way, wins over Perth and East Perth, but a loss in the second semi-final to Peel means that they have a second crack at the Thunder here on Grand Final Day. Jacob Lansby, my name, joined by Matt Grublich in commentary this afternoon. Our experts are Tony McHale and Chris Mitsopoulos. It's not a massive crowd at the moment. We did wonder what sort of crowd would turn out with Peel and Claremont, neither really a heavy drawing crowd here, and a few intermittent showers. It is grey and overcast at the moment, and there is still a chance of a shower this afternoon. For one of these two teams, though, it will be the ultimate. Peel, who've been such a strong club under this alignment with Fremantle, and Claremont, who've been a consistent finals side for a decade. They've made finals every year since 2018, but a premiership has eluded them. You have to go all the way back to 2012 for the last time Claremont won a league grand final. Is today the day? We're only a few minutes away from finding out. Let's introduce our experts once again here on Sport FM. Chris Mitsopoulos, Tony McHale. Now, a great addition, Tony, over the finals has been In the Gun, and this is your brainchild. I won't try and claim it. You came to me on the week of the first finals and suggested that we find a player from either side playing in the game who's in the gun for their performance, needs to play well to win, and there's no bigger occasion or stage than a WAFL League Grand Final. Who's in the gun for you this afternoon, Tony?
2: Well, just to explain to our listeners, is that what has to happen with the player in the gun? He's got to be over and above his stock standard performances, which have an influence on the game. Simple as that. So what I'm going to do today, I'm going to go unorthodox.
1: Okay.
2: I'm going for the Claremont team because you blokes have all bagged them for 10 years.
3: Yeah,
2: you've bagged them for 10 years that they can't get to the top of the summit.
1: And you
2: if they win today, I'm going to win the competition.
3: Talk about having your cake and eat it too and whatever else, other one I can find. He's got 23 in the guns.
4: That's a cop-out.
3: I mean, that is the biggest cop-out ever.
1: That's not on. Anyway. I think we just qualify McHale from his own secret.
2: As I said to you, no correspondence will be entered. I'm the judge.
1: You know what we should do? We can throw Tony under the bus. We can submit his spreadsheet to probably Sport FM bosses, and that might be the end of the segment and the end of McHale. Mitzi, who have you got in the gun today?
3: Well, if Claremont are to win this game, they've got one X-factor player in that team, and his name's Talon DeLacy. He has to perform. You've said it, Matt. They have to kick a winning score. DeLacy is capable of kicking four goals in a grand final. He's my man. He's the man I've got in the gun today.
1: Matt?
4: Well, I'm going a little unorthodox as well.
1: You've influenced him, Tony.
2: Here we go.
1: You've influenced him.
4: I'm going Claremont's forward line.
3: So
4: Gowdy, Van Rooyen, DeLacy, Muzica, Headland, Waterman and Mainwaring. They've kicked against Peel this season 7 goals, 8 goals and 8 goals, which is not going to cut it today. Last week they kicked 8 goals as a team in the prelim, and 5 of those 8 goals came from players higher up the ground. So I need 10 goals at least today.
2: Very
4: from Claremont's
2: astute
4: forwards.
2: Selection, Jacob, Maddie. Well done, mate.
3: Jacob,
2: very astute.
3: Would you bring a bit of sanity back into this in the gun?
1: I can't. We've gone too far the other way.
2: Astute.
1: We're trying to promote this broadcast as professional and enthralling, and you two have just thrown it all up in the air on Grand Final Day. Now, in all seriousness, Ben Elliott, for me, is a likelihood that he runs with Jeremy Sharp or tries to quell his impact. Ben's a wonderful player. He's a character. He loves to offer his opinions, I think, out on the field. He's a much-loved member of Claremont. He's come through their local zone. So many of these players, 21 of their 23, have come through the Claremont underage program, Colts into the league. The only two who haven't are Jack Musica and Tyson Headland, who've come over from South Fremantle. This is a homegrown team for Claremont, and Ben Elliott's one of those, and he has a big day ahead. He's a quality player, but he could well have the toughest task in WAFL footy. Jeremy Sharp was runner-up in the Sandover medal on Monday night. I think that Ben Elliott is in the gun for me today. He needs a big game for Claremont to win. That sink our teeth into the game. So I did note, looking at the two teams, Claremont have 10 players with Waffle Grand Final experience. Peel have 9. But, of course, there's a lot of Peel players who are Fremantle listed. They've played here many times and had some big occasions. I think Brandon Walker, who's in the side today, he was only playing a couple of weeks ago in a final against Hawthorn here. Same with Nathan O'Driscoll. Sean Darcy's a best and fairest at AFL level. So there's plenty of experience with Peel Thunder today, despite the fact that Claremont have more grand final experience in terms of players than their opponents. Now, Tony, you mentioned that 14 you feel is too many. I had a look at the numbers across the season. Mm-hmm. Peel are 5-3 when they've had 14 AFL listed players. So 8 times they've had 14. And they've only just gone the right side of the 50-50 ledger. Claremont were one of the teams to beat them with 14 back in round 2. So for those who say 14 is too many and it's too hard, the numbers suggest otherwise. The most numbers in terms of success they've had is 12. They haven't lost a game all year when they've had 12, but they have lost on 3 occasions, 5 losses for the year, and in 3 of those, they've had 14 dockers. So don't write off the Tigers just yet, Tony.
2: Fair enough, Jack. Jacob, you've delivered the facts, but obviously it depends on the quality of those 14 players, and they've probably been in a far better position today with the 14 that they've been able to select. So, yeah, we'll see what happens by the end of the game.
4: The 3 times the teams have played this year, round 2, Claremont winning by 11. Yep. Round 13, Peel winning after the siren by 3. And second semi-final, Peel winning by 28. Now, I've got a question for the experts. Last year, we saw Ross McQueen and East Perth come with something different on grand final day that nearly won them the Premiership Cup against South Fremantle last year. Will Claremont come with something completely different today to try and stifle Peel?
3: Good question. I think Claremont will play their normal game. I don't think they will come in with anything different. The difference they've come in with is youth, some youth who are going to be on the big stage in the big game. Now, some of these youth are looking to go to the next level. So if the stage is set for those guys, and I'm talking about Heath Melody in particular and young Georgie Gale, and to a lesser degree, young Van Royen. I think they give Claremont something a little bit different than the Claremont have had in the past. They've relied on their standard stock side. I think today I'm going to make a case for Claremont. I think they can beat Peel. I looked at the 2023 win of East Fremantle over Peel, who had, I think, 12 or 14 listed AFL players on that occasion. And I looked at that list and I said that group was probably equal, if not better, than the 12 or 14 that are playing out here for Peel today. And I looked at the East Fremantle team and I looked at the Claremont team and I said this team's probably very equal in terms of ability. So in my opinion, I think if Claremont can come to this game playing a brand of footy that's got to be contested, but also scoreboard pressure. Scoreboard pressure is important, and the way they do that is to contain Peel from using the ball the way they do down back. You know, when you've got Davies, when you've got Cooper Simpson, when you've got Draper, when you've got Banfield and Walker, who use the ball so well, they've got to pressure those players, not roll back, and make sure that they don't get the ball easily out of defence and just then move the ball through the corridor, Tony, and give their forwards those easy opportunities.
2: What I'm astounded by, Mitzi, boys, is Matty alluded to it a moment ago. 3 times they've played each other, how low the scores have been. Peel kicked their highest score in the second semi-final of 13 goals, but their averages in the 3 games they've played against each other is Peel are averaging 61.4 compared to Claremont 65, but we're on the other hand too, defensively Peel absolutely strangle the opposition for an average of 55 points against. But then again, Claremont's is not a blowout either. There's only 61 points they're allowing in as well.
1: Well, the players are moving over here on the northern wing. We're preparing for the national anthem, the Welcome to Country. Just some other numbers from the 4 previous grand finals, Freo player representation. So 2016 was controversial. They had 17 dockers. They had 15 the following year in 2017. 11 in 2023 when they lost to East Fremantle, and again 11 when they beat East Perth. So they're the numbers as far as representation of Fremantle, which has been a major storyline
5: heading into this grand final.
4: Yeah, 8 of their premiership players from 24 out there today for Peel.
5: Very similar group. Right, let's pause here. Our pre-match on Sport FM, because we're about to hear the national anthem, the Welcome to Country. Overcast skies, but it's a grand final at Claremont in their centenary year, looking for history. Peel Thunder looking to start a magical week for the Fremantle Football Club with a premiership here with their alignment here with Peel. Just waiting for the all clear downstairs, but looking forward to bringing you coverage today. And a reminder that the Colts grand final and a new time slot, 4:40, you will hear the broadcast of the Derby decider in the Colts between East and South Fremantle. Jordan Scudetta headlining the coverage. We'll give our Simpson medal tips once we come out of the national anthem and the pre-match ceremony, and we'll try and find our thoughts on what might happen today, whether it's Claremont or Peel, and a Simpson prediction. The mic's in position.
4: Peel going to manage any players today?
5: I don't think so. I think personally Cox was withdrawn, so Brennan Cox was set to be selected. He's come out of the team. Oscar McDonald's position may be in a little bit of doubt. But I think the fact that they've brought O'Meara and Sherry back off the AFL emergencies list to play, it's a six-day turnaround. You'd imagine that their chances of playing in an AFL grand final are over. About to take you down onto the ground for the pre-match ceremony here from Optus Stadium on grand final day.

0: always a magical moment on grand final day when the roar goes up post-national anthem and the players break to opposite ends of the ground. Claremont have broken here to the Graham Farmer freeway end. Peel are in a huddle just to the right of the wing position here. Over comes Jack Sears, and the two Claremont skippers are both there for the coin toss. Is this a bit of a power game? You don't see this too often. Both of the Claremont skippers are there. They're all posing for a photo first, but both Bailey Rogers and Callan England are there for the coin toss, which is about to go up. It doesn't look like there's much of a wind at all today, so I'm not sure there'll be an advantage here. The coin does go up, and it looks as though Claremont have won the toss. They're pointed to the Graham Farmer freeway end. So the left of your radio dial, and Peel will go to the river end in the opening quarter. Time for tips and Simpson medal predictions. I'll start with you, Chris Bitsopoulos. Who wins and who's winning the best on ground, the Simpson medal today?
1: Well, I'm sticking my neck out. I think the Tigers can take the monkey off their back and win today. And if you want one from each team, or you just want...
0: One for each team, why not?
1: Well, I think I'm going to go for players who I reckon can play at any big stage. I'm going for Lockie Tardrew for Peel. He's had an outstanding season, and I reckon if anyone deserves a Simpson medal, it's Oliver Eastland. He's been brilliant all year. I think he can take it up to Darcy and run him off his feet.
0: Tony?
2: Yeah, look, going to be really interested in Peel's attitude today with that amount of AFL players playing on, knowing that they don't have any chance of getting a game next week. Be really interested to see how they approach that, but I'm tipping Peel and I'm going Tardrew Rogers.
0: Crowds come in late here. Matt, I'm about to throw to you for the opening ball up of the game, but your predictions?
3: Yeah, I think Peel will have too much AFL talent today. They'll just have a little bit too much class for Claremont. I'm going to say Peel by 13 points, and I'll go Jaron Carr as my Simpson medal winner. He's had a great second half of the season. He's averaged 24 disposals since round 12, 30 the last time these two teams met.
0: Yeah, I'll go Tobin Murray for the Simpson medal for Peel. I have Peel winning, and Ollie Easton will win it if Claremont get up today. They've come in late here at Optus Stadium. It's not a packed crowd by any means, but hopefully we can push 20,000 for the showpiece event of the 2026 waffle season. It's been such a tight one. We've had so many classic contests, close finishes, and let's hope today is no different. The big hitters are in the middle. Bailey Rogers, Callan England, Ben Elliott. Will it be the professionalism of Peel, or will it be the tenacity of the Tigers in their centenary year? You're with Mac Rubelich.
3: We're here, the 2026 Grand Final underway. Claremont looking to win the clearance through Elliott. He finds some space, kicks towards centre-half forward, too much on it for Van Rooyen. It'll be O'Driscoll, the unlucky docker, getting back at left half-back, hands it off to Draper, and here goes the dash of Walker. He's a runner. He goes up the ground to the outside wing, and the mark is being taken nicely by Charlie Nichols, who can push back off the mark. It's centre wing. Goes long down the line towards right half forward. Sears the flyer, front of the contest. And here's Murray, the crummer, 30 metres out. Can line it up. Snapshot at goal. He's put it through. That's the first of the grand final. Tobin Murray draws first blood. Peel lead, one straight kick. Six. Claremont yet to score.
1: Well, again, it's that ability for Peel to win the ball down back through players like Walker, showed great speed, and then they just used the ball well on the outside. And Murray, he's been a very, very good forward this year. Nice way for Peel and him to start the grand final.
2: He
0: even had enough time to fumble the ball as he was running forward.
2: Yeah. That's the very area where Claremont have got to be good today, is if we saw Subiaco employ that tactic where they had small half forward line and chased and pressured Peel out of that area, and that's, they've got to put enormous pressure and can't allow them to run, overlap and have that free ball going forward.
0: It's taken 90 seconds for Peel to lay down the gauntlet for Claremont. I'll be disappointed. Ben Elliott had a chance to emerge out of the middle, missed a target, and Peel, a couple of big grabs set them on their way. Darcy leaps high, another rucker hand to it, spills down, it's flipped out to Sharp. He'll win the clearance. They're going inside 50 with a high ball. Sears gets a run at it, offhand, spills down, and there's Murray again. He has space, wheels onto the right for 2 and a minute to start this game. Tobin Murray across the face, and Meneer helps it through. Just floated, he got under the snap.
1: Gee, he's
0: from
1: dangerous.
0: About 15 metres out, and it drifted across to the right. Meneer got a hand to knock it through, but Tobin Murray, pretty happy with my Simpson tip early. 117 plays zero after 2 minutes of this first quarter.
3: Well, can Claremont work it forward here? They turn it over. Now it's in the hands of Toby Wan, the former Bulldog, and he hits up a target on the lead. Beautiful kick to Charlie Nichols at right half forward, 40 metres out from goal.
2: Got a lot of time for this young kid. He looks like he's going to be a real player of the future, and not only here at Peel, but certainly for Fremantle, he's a threat today.
1: I picked him for my Simpson medal on Wednesday night on Waffle World. I said he'd kick five.
3: Well, he's lining up for number one. Peel leading by seven. Charlie Nichols, the young man from Central District, he's played 14 games this season. He's kicked 30 goals, 19. Lines it up, 45 metres out. Drop punt, straight through the middle. Peel lead by 13, 2-1. Claremont yet to score. Opening few minutes of the first quarter here on Grand Final Day at Optus Stadium. Cloudy skies above, and Peel Thunder, a strong start.
2: Just the start they wanted. And, you know, I guess the young kid in the game, they've used the ball very, very well. And, you know, even on the occasions when it's gone in and it's spilt, they've been very good at ground level in their forward line. We've seen Murray pose a problem. And then just an easy hit-up kick to young Nichols, who, as I mentioned earlier, really looks the part for a young, promising player going forward.
1: It's their skill level, isn't it, Jacob? They hit their targets, and a really good set shot then.
0: They might just have to get their hands on the ball. I'm not sure they've had more than the Elliott possession out of the middle and the kick out from full back. They've only had a couple of possessions through the first 4 minutes. Danger signs early for the Tigers. Sean Darcy, a towering figure in the ruck for the Thunder. Already a premiership player back in 2017. Elevates, flips it down. Tardrew comes storming through, but Rogers wins it. Flips it away to England. They chain it out the back door. Eventually Howard involved. They link it out to Rogers. And Claremont a chance to go forward meaningfully. Bounces to centre half forward at the ankles of Gowdy. Ripped off it. And Peel sweep it away. Banfield puts the ball on the deck rather than bounces in slippery conditions, pokes it into the middle and gets Tardrew. Immediately hand passes to Banfield and they're forward of the play again. O'Meara kicks inside 50 and hits Sears on the chest. Oh, that's slick. And Peel have made a very impressive start to this grand final. Yeah, well, got a chance to kick their third goal inside 5 minutes.
2: Nowhere near enough pressure in the forward 50, Mitzi. Claremont had players had Banfield surrounded, but he still got through. They've got to be absolutely ferocious in that area.
1: And again, just their entry in the forward line was low by Rogers, and just Peel take the ball away and with great skill hit a target. That was too easy.
0: Played in their 24 flag, but his captain today, Jack Sears, steps across the 50, kicks from 45 metres and misses to the near side. So missed opportunity. 2-2-14 plays no score. It's all Peel early in this grand final, first quarter, all thanks to Classic Contractors.
3: Melody, the young man, has possession inside defensive 50.
1: Good test for the young fella today. Doesn't really know what to do.
3: Well, it'll be his last game for Claremont, at least for a fair while. Finds De Lacy at left half back, high up the ground.
2: Slow ball movement by Claremont, whereas we see Peel moving it quickly.
3: Oh, Eastland was nearly sandwiched. Takes a strong mark above his head. Plays on to Pierce. The kick not a great one. Draper couldn't gather, though. Gives a chance for Muzica. Gale brought to ground from behind by Carr. Wins possession. The hand pass puts Sherry under immense pressure. He's pinged, holding the ball. Josh Howard will come up with the free kick. He'll go with a defensive kick all the way back to Pierce, who will then go inside defensive 50. And it's Munir across the ground to the outer side at right half back piece. And just pop it over the top. Chipping ball to Alvarez. Number two in possessions this season in the Waffle. Goes with a dangerous kick into the middle. Rogers back with the flight. And it was Bryce that came through hard too. And now Peel on the turnover. It's Jeremy Sharp. He takes a bounce. He's 50 out. He sets sail for home, always to the right for a minus score. 2-3-15 Peel. Lead Claremont yet to score. 6.5 minutes gone first term.
0: Got an ominous feel about it.
1: Oh, it has, hasn't it? And should have done better than Jeremy Sharp. No pressure. Ran in and kicked it wide. But, gee, Rogers was lucky he didn't get poleaxed.
0: Yep. 20 years ago he would have been.
1: Yep.
0: Kicked to half-back. Declan Hardesty marks. Wants a runner. Has one in Pierce, who kicks Claremont beyond the southern wing. Actually just to it, but misses the target going forward. It's Banfield for the Thunder. He goes looking for Sherry. He was sandwiched. Ball slips down to Elliott. Fires it into the middle. And there's Eastland trying to get involved in link-up play. Hand passes to Gale. Ran him under pressure. Shares with Headland. They chain it out here to Munir, but he was under pressure. It was down by his ankles. And Peel again just come forward in the face of their opponents. Hewitt pokes it into the middle, stretching is Bryce. He wants to hand pass it back to Hewitt, who saw the front edge of the square for the Thunder. And there's a man out the back. It doesn't get to him, though. Lunging spoil from Elliott. Knocked it away from the skipper there in Sears. And Claremont do well enough to tidy up and get it out of bounds. But, gee,
2: brilliant
0: on transition.
2: Yeah, brilliant save by Elliott, Jacob.
1: It's just their ball use at the moment, Claremont. They're just not as sharp as Peel Thunder.
0: 8 minutes played. Opening quarter. Retrovision scoreboard. All the scoring to the Thunder. 2-3 plays. No score. The ball's in the left forward pocket. Thunder attacking. Ball slips down here to Sheldrick. His kick partially smothered. Slips into the pocket. Tregenza, one of the four inclusions, tries to get his hands on the ball, but it spills away. We'll have another throw in. The ball 45 metres out from Peel's goal at left half forward. They lead by 15 points.
1: I reckon Peel could have four goals easily by now, Tony. They've had a couple of misses that should have been taken.
3: Two behemoths will go at it in the ruck. Ball thrown back in. Left half forward for Peel. Darcy goes the punch. Murray can't break free. Brought to ground. It was Sherry, rather. So a ball up.
2: Brandon Walker taking Mainwaring. Hancock taking DeLacy.
3: 40 metres from Peel's goal. Darcy wins the hit out. Clean to Tuia. Hand pass over the top. Looking for Sears. Doesn't get it to him. And now Claremont with the numbers. Can kick out a defensive 50. Waterman up the ground one-on-one with Banfield. And it's knocked out of bounds for a throw-in.
2: Had a good start on Waterman, Banfield.
1: It's got to be a little bit cleaner with their ball use, but there'd be a lot of nerves in the Claremont side. They're playing a team that's well-drilled.
3: Well, Ash Prescott, after the game last week, said they'll need to be better on grand final day than they were in the prelim if they want to win. They'll win a clearance here through Melody. Melody looking for Waterman one-on-one against Draper. Draper wins out the jug with Mark out the back.
1: This is their strength. Their back line is so good, so well structured.
3: Now they can just control the game with short balls. Hugh Davies has it at centre-half back. No one manning the mark, so he'll come to the broadcast side and find the last premiership captain for Peel, Ben Hancock, at right-half back.
0: He's in no hurry. Game's record holder. Could be his last game today as he kicks to the wing. Going up here, Carr. The spoil comes from behind from Gale. Across the line it goes. Claremont faithful parked right underneath our broadcast position. They haven't had much reason to cheer yet, but that was a good spoil. So the ball forward of the northern wing here at left half forward for the Tigers. 15 plays hit, Peel's way. Opening quarter of the grand final for 2026. Boundary thrown. Wills is in the ruck now for Peel, but Easton directs it beautifully down to Melody. Dishes it back to Gale. Bounces a kick towards half forward. Shinning it forward is Walker, but he's tackled by Mainwaring. Good tackle from the Claremont small forward. Locks it up in the middle. It'll be a good battle today. Plenty of speed. And another stoppage coming up in the heart of Optus Stadium.
1: Great pressure by Mainwaring then.
0: Wills in the ruck. Only played a handful of games. Got his hand to it. Ball spills out to Bryce, who spins. Needed to kick and did. And a tumbling mark. Just the 15 metres. The mark paid here to Sanders for the Thunder. He wants the hand pass to Sharp. It ran him under a bit of pressure, but he kicks Peel inside 50. Peace charges off his man. Doesn't mark. Recovers at ground level for the Tigers. Bounces a hand pass. He'll have to go after it. Plenty of bodies tangle here on the half-forward flank for the Thunder. Sheldrick extracts a hand pass. Flick forward by DeLacy. Only as far as Sharp. He hacks it inside 50 for Peel. Skips forward. Well done by Peace. Releasing hand pass to Howard. He can't break the tackle. And good pressure. Turnover. Simpson runs to goal for the third for the Thunder. Oh, it hit the post. Running shot from 30. It was working back from left to right. Cooper Simpson, a poster. 2-4, a little wasteful Peel. Claremont yet to score. 12-minute mark, opening quarter.
1: Well, their ability to really hurt on the turnover hasn't happened because they've missed, but, gee, they are dangerous when the turnover takes place.
3: Alvarez plays on out of full back. Kick too strong. Bouncing ball. It's going to end up with Wills. Turns around, finds Hewitt with the hand pass. Breaks free. Nearly had his pants pulled down. O'Driscoll at left half forward. 60 metres out and places the kick perfectly. On the lead, it's Charlie Nichols.
2: Presenting up beautifully to the foot, Charlie Nichols makes it easy for the ball carrier. He's just leading into space and just provides an easy hit-up kick.
3: Opposite angle this time. He's closer to the boundary line at left half forward. Similar distance. He'll kick it from 45. He's already kicked one this afternoon. Can he kick a second?
2: Already six shots at goal by Peel.
3: Charlie Nichols lines it up and fades across the face for a minor score. 2-5-17 now, Peel. Claremont yet to score.
1: Well, they're keeping Claremont in the game.
0: Well, Claremont have to find a way forward.
1: Yes.
0: Because at the moment, they're breaking down across half-back. And Melody's handball, as they chain it to the wing, Alvarez had to stretch to receive. Low-level kick to Mainwaring, just above the turf. Southern wing flicks it away by hand to Pierce, and this is better. They're inside 50, but wide. Headland was on the burst, but the kick missed him. They are at half forward right now, though. Kick into the Graham Farmer freeway end, but the ball is out of bounds.
1: Yeah, a bit better ball use on that outer side then by Claremont. Now they've got to keep it in. They've got to lock it into their forward 50 and get something on the scoreboard just to give them some momentum.
0: Thoughts of our experts, Chris Mitsopoulos, Tony McHale. No stranger to Waffle Grand Final Day. Boundary throw in. Easton hooks it back into the corridor. Good tap too. Mainwaring got it from Waterman. Away to Gale. Floats the snap into the pocket. DeLacy! Tumbling mark. Wasn't the way they probably had it drawn up, but it was a great piece of ruck work from Eastland against the younger man, Wills. And DeLacy, who's in the gun in this commentary box, has a chance to strike early for the Tigers at left full forward on a tough angle.
3: He just has to kick it, doesn't he?
1: Has to score something. But a goal would be really good for them, considering Peel have really dominated.
0: Opens up the angle. Talon DeLacy to steady the Tigers. And punish the inaccuracy at the other end. Peel had the two goals inside 3 minutes. Claremont get their first look at goal at the Graham Farmer freeway end. And it's Talon DeLacy with the peroxide blonde running through his hair. He kicks the first for the Tigers after 14 minutes of the first quarter. That's on the Retrovision scoreboard, 2-5-17 Peel. Claremont 1 straight 6. The first term is for Classic Contractors.
1: Well, it wasn't by design, Tony, that it was going to DeLacy, that kick. But at least he was in the right spot, took the mark and did what he needed to do.
2: Yeah, good start for DeLacy. As we know, he's a confidence player. And it was a really good effort to stretch himself out to take that mark. You know, on a very, very difficult angle. So, well done, and hopefully that gives Claremont somewhat of a lift.
3: Well, it'll just steady them, if anything. Claremont, after a really shaky start, Peel Thunder have been wasteful, and we're back in the middle. Rucks go at it. Flying high was Manier. Gained some momentum for Claremont, only as far as Carr, who's brought to ground by England from behind. Edge of the square and a ball up.
1: Well, their pressure's been good in the last 5 or so minutes, Claremont.
3: Manier wins another hit out. And it's Juan who's brought to ground this time by Benny Elliott. Just inching it forward, the Tigers. 55 metres from goal at right half forward. Picked up by Rogers. Off one step, kicks inside, looking for Gale. Back with the flight, Banfield. Caused some disruption. Close to the boundary line, Headland. Can't keep it in as it crosses over for a boundary throw-in.
2: 9 inside 50s to Peel to 2. And as you said, Mitzi, wasteful opportunities have kept Claremont in the game.
3: Boundary throw-in right forward pocket. Tigers attacking 50, down by 11. Halfway through the first term here at Optus Stadium. It's Wills in the ruck against Manier. Winning out was Juan, clearing a kick out of defensive 50, but only as far as Rogers, who snaps back inside, centering ball. Tardrew had to wait a while. Van Rooyen came late, caused some pressure. Spilling ball at the moment, ends up in the hands of Mountford. Twist turns, brought to ground, got a hand pass away. Gale to Waterman, snaps for goal. It's not going to make the distance. Last line of defence, well, it bounces off the chest of Jaron Carr in the goal square across for a minor score. So it's 2-5. Peel plays 1-1 Claremont, 16 minutes gone first term.
1: A good little period of play for Claremont. They've had a bit of territory and they've been able to hit the scoreboards.
0: Banfield, who started as a Tiger before his AFL journey, short kick looking for Sharp, dropped the mark but had time to recover, flips a handball over his shoulder, untidy. They've kept it in though. Bryce, one of the inclusions today, launches a hand pass forward from half back, kick from O'Driscoll. He was felled as he kicked, so it'll be down ground. A little will it come back?
1: Looks like it's coming back, Jacob.
0: So the ball to come back to halfback here for the Thunder. Southern side of the ground. Smattering of spectators. Short pass for Thwan, correction. Finds Carr. Carr, son of a gun.

0: there with England. And the pair see it across the boundary line for a throw-in. England picked up the ball, thinking he was getting a free kick for insufficient intent. No can do, said the umpire. So Peel now at half forward. Northern side of the ground. Spun back into play. Will still doing the ruck work here. Uses the body well to win it down to Tardrew, who's able to break out of a tackle. Feed O'Meara back to Hancock, who skies it inside 50 for the Thunder. Big leap coming over the top from Sears. Spills down off hands to the front of the contest. O'Meara, sharp hand pass in traffic away to Banfield. Finds his left, kicks deep into the pocket. Stretching was Nichols, and he's going to win a free for a hold. He didn't take the mark, but he was under pressure. His opponent was right on him. Hopkins has given away the free for a hold, by the looks of it.
1: Well, they need to kick a goal, Peel. I only say that because they've had so much of the ball inside their forward 50 and haven't really hit that big six-pointer that they've needed with all the amount of ball they've had.
0: Peace was the player penalised. Hopkins had Tregenza in the contest that was coming up behind that pair.
1: Kicking across the body.
0: Already has one, Charlie Nichols. And a behind too. He's not going to score with this. It drifts across the face. And has it gone through from behind? No, it's off hands and out of bounds. Opposite pocket. Mania with the fist. I think he was trying to direct it through from behind, but it's gone off the side of his fist and out of bounds. So right full forward here for the Thunder. They lead by 10, but Matty, it could be more.
2: Yeah, it certainly could. They'll probably take the out of bounds as opposed to another minor score there. Boundary throw in. Wills guiding it down, coming through Murray. Just socket it forward. Now it lands in the lap of Juan. Kick was partially smothered. Goes into the pocket. Carr keeps it in. Just the hand pass back to Murray. A little too strong for him. Gave Sheldrick a chance to apply the tackle. Got a hand pass to O'Driscoll. Now the chain from O'Meara. Looking for Carr. Spills out of bounds before it gets to him. And another boundary throw-in.
3: Certainly looks a player of promise, Murray.
2: He's dangerous. He's a freakish player, is Tobin Murray. As once again, right forward pocket, Peel Thunder, and they're attacking 50. Boundary throw in, Mania gets two hands to it, close to the boundary line. Carr keeps it in, backs the hand pass to Murray, breaks free. Now Wells back to Murray with the left, squares it up, kick wasn't a great one, lands in some space, Tuia first to it, got tackled, dispossessed, Elliott in and under, then he's brought to ground by Sanders, is... it's going to be holding the ball. No, it spills out. Play on. Ball in dispute. Simpson loses it. Headland a chance. Hand passes into some space. Gale can't get there. Mountford does, but he's wrapped up by Sears. And he was taken high too. So a relieving bit of pressure here for Claremont and Declan Mountford at right half back. Takes the free kick. Pierce in the back pocket. They'll come lateral again. Looking to swing the ball. Piece to Alvarez at left half back. Down by 10 points, the Tigers into time on now. 20 and a half minutes played first term. DeLacy will fly. Couldn't take the mark. Sport his own teammate. And now Simpson, clean crumb, kicks and skids it along the ground. It was an open goal square. It's a goal for Cooper Simpson. 16 point leaders now, Peel. 3-5-23 to 1-1-7.
1: Well, you can't make errors against this Peel side, and that was two Claremont players, DeLacy and Pierce. Both went for the mark. Simpson was on the ground, beneficiary of the ball. He saw an open goal and just guided it through. That's, you just can't make mistakes and turnovers against this team because they're too good with their ball use. And ominous signs. I thought Claremont were just getting themselves back in the contest. But you make mistakes like that and you get punished, Tony McHale.
3: Well, further evidence of their run, Mitzi, isn't it? You know, like we've seen Bailey Banfield get up the field and now we've seen Simpson have two shots at goals. Really, he should have two on the board, you know, with that run and overlap. And this is where Claremont are going to have to be very, very disciplined in maintaining pressure on those players as they run and try to overlap.
0: Interesting. Sharp's out here on a wing. He's played inside mid a lot of the year. Beautiful tap from Darcy down to O'Driscoll, who's inside. Kicks to half forward. Davis tangles with Murray and was felled illegally. Davis, the much taller man. Hand pass for Claremont was dangerous. It put Rogers under pressure, but he was strong at the core. He broke free of the tackle. Burst to half forward. Out here at left half forward is Muzica. He didn't get a good bounce. He waited for the ball too, and Simpson attacked at the goal scorer for Peel. Long kick to the wing. Up goes Rogers. Drops the mark against Sears. A couple of captains collide. Now ball spills to ground level, and Sears has to follow up with a tackle, which he does. And a ball up just forward at the northern wing.
1: Tony, it's almost that inferred pressure when Claremont get the ball because they have not kicked it well going inside their forward 50.
0: Umpire

0: Curtis Snudden throws it in the air. Ripping it out of the ruck was Darcy. Didn't look like a hand pass. Muzica comes in for Claremont. Relieving handball to Rogers, and he pokes it to the wing for Elliott, who marks and plays on. Kicks Claremont to half forward. They move it quickly. Gowdy marks. Has a runner in Mainwaring. Sidesteps one. Sidesteps two. Hand pass, though, wasn't great. And Peel with numbers again. Like bees to a honeypot. They're away through the middle. Sherry to Murray. And now Carr has open space. Runs to half forward and launches a long searing drop punt that bounces through. Jaron Carr probably had his best game of his career a couple of weeks ago. 30 touches in the second semi. He's picked up from where he left off, and this has got an ominous feel early. It's 4-1, but it's 9 scoring shots to 2. And Peel again punished the error. 4-5-29, close 1-1-7.
1: He's certainly come on, Jaron Carr, hasn't he, over the last year or two? And he looks a real player. But again, Mainwaring probably trying to do a little bit too much and caused the turnover again from half-back. And that rebound, that's Fremantle's absolute number one, Peel's number one, Onewood and Fremantle's as well. And yeah, they're just cutting Claremont to pieces. In once they get turnover, they've just got players streaming through the corridor and setting up easy shots at goals.
2: And Claremont had all their players running forward with the anticipation that Mainwaring was going to win that footy and kick it forward. And as a consequence, once it turned over, Peel had numbers on their goal side and just were able to run in and kick an easy goal then by Carr.
3: They need to be more physical, Claremont. Darcy wins the hit out. And it's looking ominous, as mentioned, but Claremont will win the clearance through Elliott at the back. Kicks, pack forms, Van Rooyen crashing. At the front of the contest, it was England. Found Melody at centre-half forward, the hand pass to Mainwaring. Kick flying through the air now. Close to goal, but it just fell short and touched for a rush behind. Gowdy was the target. So it's 4-5-29 Peel. Claremont 1-2-8, 24 and a half minutes played first term.
1: Really reliant on their small players having shots at goals. Claremont, you know, they need more now from Waterman and Gowdy.
0: First quarter for Classic Contractors, dominated by the minor premier. Simpson to the outer wing or broadcast wing, not even getting there. And Davis falls into mark for Claremont. Kick and a half out from goal, and that's 50. Charlie Nichols was called to move back on the mark, and this is a gift for Claremont against a run of play. Anthony Davis, who doesn't get forward too often, but he will here, he'll be marched to the goal square to kick Claremont's second goal.
2: Well, let's hope for Claremont's sake he can kick it through. He's only about 15 to 20 metres out. Generally a good field kick. Let's see what he's like with a set shot.
0: Just beyond the goal square. Wasn't the longest 50. Umpire Lockie Faye Gilmore paying the 50. Congratulations to the whistleblowers. Matt Adams, Curtis Snadden, Ben Laycock and Lockie Faye Gilmore. The four officiating today. Anthony Davis, the boy from Borden. No. Oh, no.
2: That's a
0: shot. Oh, no. He's missed it to the right. And moments like that can define grand finals for the wrong reasons. Claremont miss a golden opportunity. They're 1-3-9, Peel 4-5-29 with 26 minutes into the opening turn.
1: You can tell he's a defender. There's no technique on that shot at goal.
3: Darcy, strong hands in front of Eastland, takes a great grab. Looking for Sears now, down the line. Sears, the fall of the ball. Once again, it's one. Back inside to Bryce, a little undecided. Backward step, it worked out. Hand pass into the middle. Banfield, the former Tiger, wheels around, gets a 1-2 from Darcy, and now Simpson can penetrate through the middle, looks to the outer side. Peel working it with a handball chain back to Draper, wheels onto the right boot, kicks to centre half forward and finds Bryce inside the centre square.
2: Been busy, Bryce.
1: Yeah, and Simpson very impressive coming off half back.
3: The tough nut, and just on the lead, on his chest, the mark has been taken by guess who? Charlie Nichols, who will line up for goal number two. He should have had three already to his name.
1: He's very impressive, this young kid, and he just keeps the game simple. Leads at the player's boot, leads into space and makes it look easy.
2: Well, just their ball use and their decision-making is just superior at the moment to Claremont. They've got players in space. They know what to do when they get the football in their hand. And now a simple shot for Charlie Nichols.
3: Well, he's grown up this season. 35 metres out, directly in front, and slots it. It's another to Peel Thunder here in this opening term. They extend their lead, and it's looking scary for the Tigers. 5-5-35 Peel, Claremont 1-3-9, 27 minutes played.
1: Just a little stat, boys. I don't want to rub it in, but five goal scorers for Peel, all AFL listed players.
0: That'll be four, with Nichols having two.
1: Five.
0: Nichols has two, doesn't he?
2: Yeah, they're five goals.
0: Yep, so five goals, so four goal kickers.
3: Yeah, four goal kickers.
2: Four goal kickers, but all Fremantle listed. Yeah, look, that's the difference at the moment. Their ball use is sharp. They're hitting their targets. At the other end, when Claremont do go forward, they're under pressure. And it just shows that was a 12-point, that was a two-goal turnaround. Davis misses a simple one from 15, 20 metres. Ball goes up the other end, and Charlie Nichols, who's looking dangerous, leads well.
1: Just well-drilled, aren't
2: well
1: they?
2: Well-drilled, yeah.
0: That forward handball's killing Claremont. They can't defend it at the moment. Once they get forward of the play by hand, Claremont's defence breaks down, and it's looking ugly. And, sorry to say, early in this grand final.
2: And Darcy is just monstering at the moment.
0: Goes up in the ruck. Easton tries his best, but Darcy beautifully down to O'Meara. Tackled by Mainwaring. Frees it Claremont's way. They shin it to half forward. Melody left it behind. DeLacy, the goal scorer, dives in. He becomes the tackler on Hewitt. In comes Headland to apply the brakes. And Tardrew has to toss this to the umpire.
1: There's no question on their attitude, Mitzi, which I threw up earlier before the game started.
0: Might be an omen for the Dockers next weekend. Darcy, another clean tap. Here's Bryce again, having an inspired return. First game since round 11. Bounces to half forward for the Thunder. Hopkins sat under the high ball, gathered cleanly. Hand passes it away to Munir. He coughs it straight up. He was trying to be a little too fancy. Murray releases a hand pass to Sherry. He's tackled. Just got it away, but Peeler inside 50. O'Driscoll, he wears the tackle. Offloads back by hand to O'Meara, but his poise and balance is beautiful. He found a bit of space, saw off the would-be tackler, and goes short to Bryce at centre-half forward, 45 from goal.
1: Their half-backs are just absolutely cutting them to pieces at the moment. You've got Banfield, you got Bryce, and you got Simpson just forging forward on all occasions, and Claremont are just getting lost in terms of their defensive pursuits.
2: There's always someone behind the contest for the ball carry, just a handball backwards, and then they've got players in space.
0: One of four inclusions, along with Corey Tregenza, Brandon Walker, and Nathan O'Driscoll. From right on the 50, a local product played in their Colts grand final in 2022. He had the distance, but not the accuracy. Gee, you're fearful what might have happened if Peel had kicked straight. 5-6-36, plays 1-3-9. There was no real angle, but he just tugged the kick going for the distance. 27-point lead in the shadows of quarter time.
3: Rogers will kick out at full back. Finds Alvarez in the pocket. So just slow ball movement.
1: 14-6 inside 50s, Matty.
3: Pierce in the defensive goal square for Claremont. Goes with a dangerous ball looking for Gale. And he had to fly a little higher. It was too strong for him. Simpson just sitting there waiting. Takes it on the chest. Kicks inside. Jeez. Gets to the back of the contest. And now here goes Jeremy Sharp, the runner-up in the sand over. Snaps for goal. And snaps truly. Oh, and he celebrates in style too. His teammates get around him. Jeremy Sharp, he's had a great start to this game today. And they extend the lead to 33 points at 6-6-42 to 1-3-9. We've played over 30 minutes in the first term.
2: Well, boys, I hope I'm wrong, but this has all the hallmarks of that game we saw against East Perth, when a well-drilled team just outran, outplayed a waffle-based team. This is a team that's well-drilled, and you're right, Tony, a lot of it starts from the way their defenders work up the ground and use the ball so well. Let's hope, for the sake of the crowd that is here, that Claremont can at least get themselves back in the contest, because this could be one of the worst one-sided grand finals we're going to see. I hope not, for the sake of this crowd, but 12 scoring shots to 4 in the first.
1: I just saw England just appealing to his midfielders then, Mitzi.
2: Yeah.
0: Ball goes up. Darcy, a tap. He's given away the free, though. He went over the centre circle. And that means a free kick, one of the new rules introduced this year. Eastland immediately launches a spiralling drop punt inside 50, and Gowdy's moved under it far too easily. Davies. He then tackles Davies, who released the handball. But Gowdy, he wasn't up for the fight in that one-on-one.
2: No, that well, he turned around and looked at Davies rather than look at the footy.
1: Soft, Mitzi.
0: Darcy gets rid of him in the ruck contest too, to add insult to injury. Bounces a kick for the Thunder towards the wing, shoved off it, and a free kick coming back here to Nichols. One of the stars of the opening quarter, which comes to a conclusion for station sponsor Classic Contractors. If you're of Peel persuasion, you'd be very happy with how this grand final has started. 12 scoring shots to 4, And it is the minor premiers who've made a very impressive start. They're out to a 33-point lead after one quarter of football, thanks to Classic Contractors, who brought us the first quarter throughout the majority of this season. The goal scorers, two for Nichols, singles for Murray, Sharp, Simpson and Carr. And the only goal kicker for Claremont was Talon DeLacy, who snapped from the left forward pocket at the 14-minute mark to get Claremont on the board. But that was their only success in front of goal. Anthony Davis missed a very gettable set shot from a 50-metre penalty, and that seemed to really sap the Tigers. They conceded three goals after that point in the quarter. We'll bring in our experts after the break. Jacob Lansby, Matt Grubelich calling the action in the 2026 Waffle Grand Final. Peel Thunder out to an early advantage. They look the goods. They lead by 33 points at quarter time.
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0: Quarter time in the 2026 Waffle Grand Final. Peel have put an early gap on their opponent. It is a 33-point lead to Peel. 6-6-42 plays 1-3-9, and there's plenty to like if you're a Peel Thunder fan. If you're a Tiger, you'd be a little bit nervous about how this Grand Final might play out. The leading possession getter in that first quarter was actually a Claremont player, Alex Pierce, who had 9 touches down back. 8 for Alvarez and Rogers. Meanwhile, for the leaders, Peel, Banfield, Bryce, O'Meara, Sharp and Simpson have all had 8. Sharp and Simpson have also both had 2 scoring shots, 1 goal, 1 apiece. Well, Chris Mitsopoulos, it's a pretty tough task ahead. Ash Prescott burst onto the ground, flanking his assistants. He's looking at the whiteboard at the moment. It's a pretty steep task already in this grand final.
2: Oh, there's an absolute difference, Jacob, in skill level and the way the ball's been moved. Peel are moving with purpose. They've got players in space and their targets are hit. They've always got someone on the back of the contest where a player knows he can handball the ball back, and then once the player's in a bit of space, others are in the 45 and they're hitting their targets, and they just look so far superior to Claremont at the moment. On the other hand, Claremont look hurried. Their ball use has been pretty tardy. They're under pressure all the time. They haven't had that ability to get into some space. Their forwards have got nowhere to run because of the great structure that's set up down back by Peel. And I do fear for this grand final. I'm only hoping that Claremont can get some composure, get some scoreboard pressure on, and make a contest of it, because this game could be well over by half time if the first quarter's any indication, Tony McHale.
1: Absolute mauling, Mitzi. Yep. It's been an absolute mauling, and credit to Peel, you know, the way they've gone about their business, the way they've played, you know, when we've seen Nichols just provide, you know, a hit-up kick when the ball's going into their forward line. Their half-back line's been absolutely outstanding. Their full-back line, when the ball's been kicked in there long, Gowdy and, unfortunately, Waterman can't give them a contest. They get the ball to ground, and then they just stream and they flood forward. And for Claremont to have any chance at all in this game, they really have to screw their guts up, and they've got to make sure that when they get the opportunities, they don't turn the ball over. Their skill level hasn't been anywhere near as good as Peel's. Peel have been absolutely, they've had a number of players. You look at their half-back, Simpson and Banfield coming off half-back, and Bryce is, you know, I've very rarely seen him, but they've been terrific in the middle of the ground. And then you've got Nichols up forward, you've got Murray at ground. When the ball's hitting the ball at ground level, they've been absolutely brilliant in that area as well. And really, by rights, they probably should have been another couple of goals on the scoreboard.
0: Fremantle Dockers up on the big screen. Their players preparing for an AFL Grand Final, watching on in the grandstand. I just saw Ash Prescott. He gave a fearful spray to his team. He brought them into a semi-huddle, and he was finger-pointing. He was not happy with his team, so we'll see if we get a response from the Tigers in the second quarter.
3: Well, they looked lifeless, Jacob, in a Grand Final. First quarter.
2: Yeah.
1: Well, they destroyed them, Matty, really, you know, with their outburst appeal, the way they started, you know, the Murray goal early, and you know, he had a couple of opportunities. And they've just been quick and sharp and very, very effective and efficient with their skill level.
2: Well, four of their goals, Tony, have come from the field. Every time there's been a turnover, they've had players in space, and four field goals in that quarter.
0: Well, was that a false start with the siren?
1: Was.
0: A bit like Claremont.
2: It's still McDonald's ad.
1: Yeah, we saw Claremont when, you know, Elliott won the first possession of the game and then misses his target.
3: Well, second quarter underway. What can Claremont provide? They win the clean clearance, but Elliott brought to ground. Great tackle applied by O'Driscoll. Ball spits out. Murray runs over it. Unlike him, Rogers, good pickup. Finds his teammate in Waterman. Wheels onto the left boot. Bouncing ball. Hard for DeLacy to trap. He has enough time, though, to get it to Elliott. Kicking to half forwards. In hope for Headland. He juggles the mark.
1: Well, a little bit more fight in Claremont in these very early seconds of this quarter.
3: At left half forward, 60 from goal. Trying to penetrate into the pocket. Main wearing up against Walker. Walker wins out. And, well, he's going to win possession,
2: kick,
3: too. Free kick. Brandon Walker back into the Peel side. Kicks long down the line. Pack forms. Darcy, two hands at it. Couldn't take it. Ball spits out. Over the football now. Rogers, he was taken without it, actually.
1: Well, is Mainwaring playing for an AFL opportunity? He's playing on an AFL player who played on Watson a couple of weeks ago. So if he can perform well here, it'll do him the world of good.
3: Darcy takes it out. Eastland wraps him up, though. And again, we'll have another ball up. So repeat stoppages here. 60 metres from Claremont's goal at left half forward.
0: Need to strike quickly here, Peel. Eastland knocks it forward and Waterman's there. Hacks it inside 50, but poorly. Sitting back in the hole, Juan marks for Peel and pulls the trigger on a left foot kick to half back. And Alvarez gets there to mark for the Tigers.
2: Worked hard so far, Alvarez. Probably one of their better players in the first quarter.
0: Tui was the outlet, but the kick was too high for him. He kicks into the forward pocket and the mark not paid to Gowdy. Didn't have enough of it, the umpire said. Peel looked to retrieve. DeLacy with the tackle. Umpire Laycock circles and says ball up, right half forward for the Tigers. The kick into the river end.
1: But again, Gowdy not aggressive enough. Should have held that mark.
0: Darcy trots over to do the ruck work. Gowdy wins it in front, though. There's England, who wins the clearance. High ball towards the teeth of goal. DeLacy, the target, goes up, spills down to Waterman, finds his left, snaps, curls it too much, misses to the right.
2: Well, he's had a bit of the ball in this first few minutes, Waterman. I think they moved him sort of to in the middle to give a bit more grunt.
0: So 1-4-10, Claremont, 6-6-42 Peel. We played 2 minutes of the second quarter thanks to station sponsor Kevrick Australia, Australia's leader in hydraulic cranes.
2: Well, obviously what Prescott said to them a quarter time's paid dividends early. They haven't hit the scoreboard properly yet, but they've certainly been more aggressive.
3: Well, Banfield looking to the outer side. Claremont with the numbers. Howard had to be courageous and took the mark above his head. had Nichols behind him, kicks inside to the pocket, but Walker comes in as the third man and takes an uncontested mark, plays on, gets around his man in Rogers, close to the boundary line. The kick not great, skids across the ground. Elliott first to it for Claremont, backs the ball to Howard. Oh, then Mountford put his teammate under so much pressure in Elliott. It was wrapped up by Sharp on the outer side wing, ball up.
1: Not his best asset. Walker coming out of defence, missed the target.
3: Ball up. Eastland wins the tap. And Elliott, the fend pressure off, but then Tardrew, the second effort.
1: Enormous.
3: Great tackle, holding the ball. And that'll be up there as a Greyhounds chase of the day.
1: He's a terrier, isn't he? Tardrew, yep. He loves getting in and doing the blue-collar stuff.
3: Just for the repeat effort alone, and he goes long down the line. Nichols one on two. Ball spills to the ground, and here's Sherry at right half forward, squaring ball, searching for Wills, but coming in and taking the mark is Sheldrick at fullback.
1: Peel Smalls in their forward line have been outstanding, Mitzi.
0: Called to play on Sheldrick, and it's not a good kick. It hung in the air and nudged under it. DeLacy, Draper has marked for Peel, the usual defender. He's on the number almost, 50th centre-half forward.
2: He's had a good year, Draper. I think he's, you know, next year he's a real potential to get back in that Fremantle side.
1: Fancies himself here,
0: yeah,
1: giving
0: right
1: him a chance.
0: On the 50, left-half forward, the 50 number is on the flank as opposed to right on the 50. Draper, a long ball to the Graham Farmer freeway end. It's swinging back, and it's got enough, no. Ooh. Right on the line. Steve Worthy, the goal umpire, in perfect position and signals a minor score. 6-7-43, plays 1-4-10, 4 minutes into the second term.
1: Big Ollie, the saviour then.
2: Yeah, pretty tough match for DeLacy having to play on Draper.
3: Alvarez.
2: Good kick.
3: Yeah, searching ball, finds Gowdy on the lead, takes it on his chest. He was knocked over after he took the mark by Davies. Hits back up.
2: You're right, Tony. He has to really impose himself, this guy.
3: Kieran Gowdy chips it over the top to DeLacy. DeLacy, first goal and only goal for Claremont so far today. Eastland across half-back, wobbly old ball, but finds Pierce. Pierce can run, use the legs, looking to the outer side. Waterman on the lead, takes the mark, close to the boundary line with that left foot, goes further afield looking for Mainwaring, couldn't take the mark. Ball spills to ground, Tardrew comes up with it. The hand pass back to Murray, goes further back to Hewitt. On the 45, through the corridor. It's a great kick, as you heard from Chris Mitsopoulos. O'Meara plays on the runner. Tardrew releases to Murray. Has to step back inside. Back to Tardrew now. Steps around an opponent. Now at centre-half forward, the hand pass to Sherry. He waits for O'Meara to come running through. The kick with the outside of the boot, if you don't mind, is a minor score.
2: But the way they moved the ball then, Matt, just showed the difference between the two sides.
0: Chalk and cheese.
1: Tardrew's working his backside off in this quarter.
3: 34-point leaders, Peel.
0: Next goal massive for this game. Neither team has kicked a goal in the quarter, but both have had their opportunities. And Claremont's exit kick wasn't great. And they're going to have to settle for a ball up out at half forward. Claremont kicking this quarter to the river end. Peel to the Graham Farm freeway end. 34 points the margin, 6 minutes played. Ball slips down, disputed ball, bouncing a hand pass Sharp. Near the boundary line here, O'Meara tackled and dispossessed by Declan Mountford holding the ball. Free kick to the former skipper at half-back. So Claremont in possession, but well behind on the scoreboard. 34-point margin, second quarter, all thanks to Keverick Australia. Long ball to the outer wing. DeLacy goes up, sport from behind by Draper with the superior reach. Tackled was Pierce as he gathered front and centre. The ball goes across the line on the outer side. Southern Wing here at Optus Stadium.
2: Well, they're getting enough of the ball in the field, Claremont, but just the difference in the skill level and the way the ball's used by both sides.
0: Sean Darcy's got a lot of tape on his left leg. Was in some doubt for this game. Wins it down in front here, and Tardrew's after the loose ball, gathers, arches the back, shares with Sharp, who kicks Peel towards half forward, but indirect, bounces, attacking it was Pierce, but he left it behind, and Murray swoops to an open goal. It bounces through. Well, that's the story of the game at the moment. Claremont fumble, Peel are clean, and Tobin Murray kicks his second goal of this grand final, certainly announcing himself as an AFL player of the future. Peel doing as they please. It's out to a 40-point margin, 8 minutes into this second quarter.
1: Fremantle would be, Justin Longmuir would be sitting up in the stand, absolutely licking his lips, seeing what he's seeing here today, particularly in some of these younger players that he's got playing out there. Is that Murray's been absolutely magnificent, particularly at ground level. He looks sharp, quick. He's got tricks. He's already kicked two, probably should have kicked three. Young Nichols is another one that's showing enormous potential going forward, but right at the moment it's a non-event.
2: The difference when Claremont go forward, they are trying to, they're kicking to a contest, and the Peel defenders are too strong. They've got to get some separation, the forwards, so that they're not having to have a contested situation when the ball's coming in. They're never going to win those.
3: Ball back in the middle. Peel Thunder leading this grand final by 40 points. Can Claremont mount a comeback? Well, Darcy wins a clean hit out and then gets his own footy back. Sharp knocks it forward, volleyball style, only as far as Elliott, who then loses possession at halfback. The wrong place to do that. Murray, Sharp has to go back and get it. Does so. Now Sherry. Sherry pops it over the top and finds a target. The kick just went the required distance to Sanders, 45 metres from goal on a slight angle.
1: Claremont players look like they're arguing amongst each other at the moment. Well, not a good sign.
2: They don't know what to do, Tony. Once Peel win the footy, you see players running into some space. So the ball carrier knows there's someone there that they can kick to or handball to. And Claremont are nonplussed. We saw this against East Perth, and I'm just really worried this is a similar day.
3: Well, what a great opportunity from the young man from Hall's Head. Four games this season. He's kicked four goals. Can he make it five? Kick on its way. It has the distance, and it has the accuracy. It's all Peel Thunder in this grand final. Sanders hits the scoreboard. They lead Peel Thunder 56 to just 10. We have played 9 minutes in the second term.
2: Well, it's very hard for our listeners to really explain to them, those that aren't here at the ground, to see the difference between the two sides. One is a well-drilled side. The other is a side that's just nonplussed and doesn't know how to stop this team. They've just got to, as you said, Tony, they've just got to just get their heads down, try and get the footy and just put some pressure on the opposition. But it's hard to do. It's easy for us to sit up here and say that.
1: Matty,
2: when you're playing a well-drilled side...
1: Matty, I've got some bad news for you. You took the wrong forward line.
0: Well, I think we can put a line through Mikhail and Grubelich for in the gun. It's up to you and me, Mitzi. That's about the closest battle we may have for the rest of this game.
2: Your man's definitely in front at the moment, Jacob. I've got to get DeLacy to kick another five.
0: Ball thrown up in the middle. Wills is in there now for Peel, and Eastland leaps over the top of him. Clean clearance, running through the front edge of the square is Mainwaring.
2: That's tucks better.
0: It inside 50, and Muzika Marks hugging the ball to his chest. That's a better clearance for the Tigers.
3: In the gun, back on.
1: Well, good to see Prescott make a move. At least he's throwing Mainwaring in the middle. Wasn't having an influence up forward. He won that clearance and showed good composure in not blazing away and picking off young Musica for a shot at goal from 40 metres.
0: Has to kick it, no angle. Not much of a wind today. It's a very still day here at Optus Stadium. The man who started at South Fremantle, it's a floater, but it's on target. It's a goal. It did not have the orthodox drop punt feel to it. It wobbled towards the target. But most importantly for this game and for the Tigers, it went between the two uprights. Musica has his team second. And it breaks a run of, what's that, five goals?
3: Six.
0: Four goals. Oh, sorry, you're right. Six goals either side of quarter time. So six straight goals for Peel, answered finally by the Tigers. 11 minutes played second term. We're back to a 40-point game.
2: Well, that was their best ball movement, Tony. They won the ball out of the middle. Mainwaring running forward. They could have blazed away, but Jack Musica was in some space, saw him out the corner of his eye, hit the target, and they kick a goal. They've got to start doing more of that. Lower their eyes, look for someone in space. Their forwards have got to get separation, and you can get chances to kick goals like on that one on that occasion.
1: Well, it's a good move getting Mainwaring, because not only, you know, he's a good ball winner, but he's got the leg speed as well, which Fremantle have really been all over. Peel have really been all over Claremont in that area.
3: Well, Wills goes into the ruck, so Eastland all over Wills this time around, and they can surge forward again, but overrunning the footy was Headland. Peel can wrap it up now. Carr with a looping kick into the middle of the ground. It's going to work out to Bryce, who takes it on his chest, plays on to the runner in Banfield, nearly brought to ground by DeLacy. Got a hand pass away. O'Meara couldn't quite get it to his target. Banfield has to come through, gets a hand pass as three dragged him to ground. Gale can't pick it up. In comes Sears, brought to ground by two, and a ball up inside Peel's attacking 50.
2: Well, that was a bit better pressure from Claremont, because again, Peel looked like they were easily going to win that ball.
3: England wins the clearance, but Mainwaring under pressure from Sherry. It was a free kick high. So Zach Mainwaring receives the free kick for a high tackle. Meneer now, right full back, kicks long down the line, looking for Davis. Murray nearly, two hands at it, ball spills to the back, and Davis can't get there in time. Boundary throwing directly in front of our broadcast position. Peels forward half. Kicking to the left of your dial, the Graham Farmer Freeway end. Boundary throw in. Eastland gets to the front. Could have won a free kick. Mainwaring will win the clearance anyway for Claremont. Kicks high. Muzica has to beat out Walker. He can't do it. Walker takes the intercept.
0: Too strong, too big for Muzica. He kicked the last goal for the Tigers. Flares it laterally to Banfield.
2: He's having a birthday, Banfield.
0: Yeah, getting some old teammates, although that was quite a while ago now. Could return to Claremont next year. The word is that his time at Freo's coming to an end and the Tigers are keen to bring him home, but he might go back there as a premiership player for Peel. Kick high to half forward from O'Meara. Up goes Rogers, in fact. Might be Peace in front, is it? It's Peace in front who takes the mark, but there was a free kick behind that contest, and it's gone to Eastland for the Tigers. Mainwaring's trying to lift here. He marks it half back, sweeps a hand pass to Mountford. Bit of overlap run. Peace, the defender, takes a bounce on Optus Stadium, runs to half forward, and drives it inside 50 for Waterman. Just a little bit too much on it. And Simpson got back to spoil and retrieve, and Davies opens the back door to find Sharp.
2: And look at the numbers going back now.
0: Yeah, teal jumpers everywhere. On the outlet, Sanders, a goal scorer in this term, now has it at half-back southern side and finds the skipper Sears just forward of the outer wing.
3: Yep, he'll look forward and find one. Sandwich between three. And he was taken high in the process.
2: That was poor by Claremont. That was poor. That was too easy.
3: One now, 65 out. He turns it over. That was a poor kick. Howard in the way for Claremont. Can just relieve some pressure for the time being. Kicks across to right full back. Peace flicks it up to Meneer. Pops it over the top to Rogers at right half back. Rogers wants to play on immediately. And 50 metres in the protected area. He did that well. He turned immediately, Rogers, and looked to go without moving off the mark. No one's mounting the mark here in the middle of the ground. Rogers can look ahead. Kicks inside 50. Searching for Waterman. Flying high was Walker. Big fist. At ground level, it's Sears. Looping hand pass. Darcy had to wait. Gives a chance for the Tigers to apply the pressure and the tackle on Sears. And a ball up.
2: Well, the idea was right then from Rogers. He could see that Waterman had a little bit of separation from Walker, but Walker's speed was too good.
3: Well, Ollie Eastland, the number one freeze four man in the competition, he leads that over his teammate, Zach Mainwaring, by 42 for the competition this year. And that'll be free kick number 74 against Darcy, who blocked him out in the ruck contest. He'll have to kick this from beyond 50, Ollie Eastland, on only a slight angle.
2: Has he got the legs to do it?
3: Well, the left footer. Let's find out. Kick on its way. Does it have the carry? It does, but it's way offline and out of bounds on the full.
2: Well, it's no doubt that Rogers, Mainwaring and Eastland have really lifted this quarter just to try and get the team back on some sort of even keel in the game.
3: Peel still leading by 40.
0: Mainwaring off the ground at the moment, just having a breather. Banfield, hand pass to Simpson in the pink boots beyond the defensive 50, short to Sharp. So Peel still well in control. Claremont haven't managed consecutive goals yet. Only two for the afternoon. 40-point lead to the Thunder. Sharp ventures infield, eventually releases a high kick towards half-forward. Eastland sits under it, spoilt from behind, slips down to Murray of Peel. G's been good. Sharp hand pass away towards Tuia at the ankles of Darcy, Simpson. But has plenty of time. Simpson with speed inside 50. Spoil comes on the player in Nichols, but it slips down to Carr, skips a kick to full forward, and Peace didn't get there to touch it on the line. He bounced it under his knees, and Carr has two, and the Thunder have another. All of a sudden, it's back to 46 points. Jaron Carr's great season continues, and the Thunder is well in control. 17 minutes played in this, the second term.
1: I tell you where they're getting killed, Mitzi, it's pretty obvious. It's a state and the bleeding obvious, but right from the very, very first entry early in the game, at the start of the first, they're getting murdered at ground level in the forward line.
2: Yeah, absolutely.
1: As soon as the ball hits the deck, their smalls are just absolutely cutting Claremont defenders to pieces.
0: Well, you're robbing Peter to pay Paul, but Mainwaring goes into the middle. You lose that small forward around the ankles up in Claremont's forward 50. So, yeah, they need to. Headland's gone into the middle now. It's crisis time, and it has been for a while for the Tigers.
3: And they look a fitter side.
1: Sorry, Matty, but Jaron Carr's certainly improved as a player, hasn't he? This year he's had a really good year.
2: Well, they know where to go. I mean, Carr had ample space from that contested situation. He was out on in the open, and it came out to him, and bang, goal.
3: Yeah, he's really come into his own, Jaron Carr. Here he goes again. The bounce, running just beyond 50 from 55. Kicks to the pocket, and juggling the mark is Tregenza back into the side today. First game since round 17. Tregenza can get in on the action.
1: Well, no matter how critical I've been about the amount of Fremantle players, it's a delight to watch the way they're playing. Yeah. It's great credit to Longmuir and Adam Reid, you know, with the method and the way they're moving the football and the way they're playing has been almost perfect. It's terrific to watch from a one-sided point of view.
3: Corey Tregenza, after some timeouts with an ankle injury, ooh, kicks. Is it a goal? It went high over the goalpost. Umpire likes it. It's a goal. Well, I'm not too sure about that. I thought it may have been just over the goalpost. The goal umpire says otherwise, and Corey Tregenza hits the scoreboard. As mentioned, first game since round 17. Father Rod, a Bernie Naylor medalist, and that's goal number 26 in just his 15th game this season for Peel, Corey Tregenza. And Peel now lead by 52. 10-8-68 to 2-4-16.
1: Brilliant win, Mitzi, wasn't it, in the middle
2: of the
1: ground?
2: Out of the middle of the ground, you know, I was about to say
1: where
2: that.
1: Where Carr took the ball, yeah, and he just fed it. You know, and then that's their go, isn't it? When they get it on the outside, they're formidable, as are their senior team. It's an identical method to the way both teams play, isn't it?
2: Sensational. That was a brilliant clearance by Peel.
0: First touch for Corey Tregenza. It's a goal. Hurt his ankle at work 6 weeks ago, and back out there today, passed the fitness test on Thursday night, and looking like he could become a dual premiership player for the Thunder. Ball thrown up in the middle. Eason attacks it from a unique angle. Darcy stayed down for a while, but Peel looked to win the clearance, although just dropping it. O'Driscoll, good tackle from Rogers. Bit of frustration in that tackle too. Dumped O'Driscoll into the turf.
2: It's probably one player that hasn't done much, O'Driscoll. He's probably still not happy that he's not in that top side.
0: Playing as an inside mid for the most part. Rogers long. It'll reach inside 50, but at the back, Davies.
2: You can't do that against Peel.
0: No one near him. Uncontested mark. It cleared the pack, and he just parked himself in the right spot. Came through the Clermont pathway. Now a Docker, and playing well for Peel. Kick to the wing, and good use of the body from Carr. Just nudged Rogers off the line of the ball. Having a great afternoon, Jaron Carr. Pressing his claims for a Simpson. Dishes to the run of Sharp. They're going forward again, Peel. High kick inside 50. Nickel spoiled, but it spills into the goal square. And Tregenza throws a boot at it and kicks another one. When it rains, it pours for Corey Tregenza. He has two. Hadn't touched the pill in the first 50 minutes of the game. Now he's a multiple goal kicker. And Peel are doing as they please. They're out to a 58-point lead. It's a game-high margin. The second quarter for Kevrick Australia is only 20 minutes old.
1: Mitzi, not only the smalls insulting them at ground level, now the talls are doing it.
2: Yes, just... look, it's very hard for a Claremont supporter. If you're out in there watching this game, it's almost like men versus boys. But it's their methods, Tony. Their method is good. I mean, Claremont drill the ball up forward, deep, and then Davies takes the mark, and all of a sudden there's players running everywhere. He's got choices, and then they move the ball. Claremont defenders try and do the right thing to try and spoil it through the goals, but Tregenza gets to the ground and sockers one in from 2 metres out. Just incredible, this side. They're playing with a great confidence and great system.
3: Rucks go at it. Darcy wins a clean tap again. Ball spills out. One clean pickup. O'Driscoll had to go back and get it. Tardra on the wing. Yep. Hand passes over his head. And they're going to go again. Peel Thunder here. One to O'Driscoll, who's lifting. O'Driscoll kicks to centre half forward. Flying at it from the side is Howard for Claremont, taking the intercept mark. Goes across the ground to Pierce at left half back.
2: Ollie Eastland down and limping a little bit.
3: Rogers chips it to his teammate in Muzica. Wheels onto the right boot, looking forward, and
2: that's
3: finds Gowdy. Takes a casual mark. Looking to centre half forward now. Waterman all alone. 48 metres from goal. He'll push back.
2: Have a shot, son.
3: Will he take the shot?
0: Van Rooyen all on his own in the goal square for an eternity. Didn't get it to him.
3: Well, he's going to line up now. He was thinking about what he was going to do. Now throws the grass into the air to decide which way the wind is going. Kicking to the right of your dial. Directly in front. Man on the mark is 48 metres out. So Alec Waterman, the former bomber, will have to kick from beyond 50. Drop punt on its way now.
6: Beautiful kick.
3: Pack forms at the bottom. It doesn't matter. It's a sensational kick. And it's a much-needed goal for Claremont. Into time on second term. They get it back to a 52-point margin, but still plenty of work to do for the Tigers. Alec Waterman hits the scoreboard, and he's been averaging 2 goals a game in his last 8. So he's having a great season, especially in the second half. Appeal lead 11-8-74 to Claremont 3-4, 22 minutes played.
2: Well, on that occasion, Claremont used the ball well, Maddie. They hit their targets. There's players in space, and they found those players. There was at least 3 good deliveries by the Claremont players, and Waterman was the beneficiary of the last one. And he went back and said, no, I'm going to do it. There was players loose and they wanted the ball, but he said, no, it's me. I'm going to have a shot. And a wonderful kick, Tony, from Waterman. As we know, he's a beautiful set shot.
1: Well, he's been Claremont's best to this point, hasn't he? He's worked pretty hard. He's provided opportunities, but he's a sole hand at the moment.
0: Eason's recovered and leaps into Darcy. Clean tap down to England. And the Tigers, a bit of late momentum in this quarter, coming from a long way back. England high inside 50. Davies again. Drifters across and takes an uncontested mark in the defensive 50 for Peel. He's ready for AFL football, this man. Short pass, won't be this season clearly, but next couple of years we'll see more of him. Gets it back from Hancock. And they pull the kick to the outer side. Draper marks on his chest. Peel by 52. Claremont still yet to kick consecutive goals as Hewitt chips it to the wing almost. And Juan Marks made a great introduction to league football this year. Gets under his kick, high towards half forward. Murray flies, unrealistic attempt, no whistle. Darcy just taps it forward, bounces at half forward. O'Driscoll, brilliant. Got it to Sharp. Handball away. Tuohy runs to goal, snaps, and Peel have another. Just a little too easy, it must be said, but it's classy, it's clinical. And if you're a Peel fan, it's delightful. Marching back to 58.
1: Brilliant knock on by Tuohy. O'Driscoll, wasn't it?
6: Yeah.
1: You know, like, and that just exemplifies how this team is just combining together at the moment. They are certainly in red hot form, and it's almost like a training drill for this side at the moment.
0: 12-8-80. Mitzi plays 3-4-22, and Claremont's wait for consecutive goals to get some sort of momentum continues.
2: Yes, it's just it is a delight to watch a side that's so well drilled and playing with confidence. They respect each other. There's no one trying to outdo the other because they want to approve themselves up to the next, to their coach in the next level. They're all playing as a team. It's really been good to watch, and Claremont, look, they've tried. You can't say they're not trying, Tony. They're just playing against a better side. Matty reckons they're not, but I reckon they're having a crack.
3: Well, they're going to get a free kick. An advantage paid. Mainwaring can look inside 50. Kicks towards full forward. Davies puts a fist in this time for Peel. Muzica traps the footy, gets it out. Gowdy tackled, spits out, and Simpson will take it close to the boundary line at right half back. Looking, clears defensive 50. Bouncing ball. Try to find Sherry. Howard did well to knock it out of bounds for a throw-in. Yeah, I do disagree with that to an extent, Mitzi. I think Claremont have looked...
2: They've been made to look like that.
3: Yeah, I understand, but
2: mate,
3: it's a grand final.
2: Yeah, of course it is. But when you're getting smashed, it's bloody hard.
3: Darcy, Eastland, gets a boot to it at ground level. Waterman brought to ground and a ball up.
0: The class is... the difference in class is so evident.
2: Yep.
0: Even from up here.
3: Ball up. 55 metres from Claremont's goal. Can they create something late in the second quarter? Muzica wraps up one. Two former Bulldogs.
2: But we're not seeing, Callan England's a Sandover medalist, Tony. He needs to lift.
3: Elliott wrapped up by Darcy holding the ball. Tried to break through the contest, but he couldn't. When you run into a brick wall like Sean Darcy, always tough. Goes across the ground to Davies at left half back. And with the kick, finds Draper on his chest. Wills onto the inside. Banfield.
2: Look at that. 3 defenders.
3: Has it on a string. The former Tiger goes up the line. Mark couldn't be taken by Juan, but he's up like a rabbit. Oh. Loses the footy. Headland tried the fend off. Ball spits out. Now at ground level. Or could it be holding the ball? No. So ball up, and Simpson was on the ground level there. Just forward of centre for the Tigers on the wing, members side. Eastland wheels around onto the boot.
2: It's just too easy.
3: Again, Peel with all of the numbers, and Draper takes the intercept mark this time. He'll go laterally to Davies. Plays on with a hand pass to Banfield. And now they can go once again. Peel Thunder through the middle of the ground. It's Murray who takes the chest mark.
2: Look at the run.
0: And the handball will come back to Hewitt, who races towards half four. Driving kick looking for Sears. Misdirected, but Maneer just lost his bearings. The ball cleared him in the end. The Claremont defender, who was marching back to try and intercept, it bounces out of bounds. Right full forward for the Thunder.
2: This is where young Melody and young Gale are going to find recruiters watching them and saying, boys, you need to do something because you're playing against a team that is almost an AFL team.
0: 12 goals in the first half, and they're hunting another one here. Sherry throws a boot at it and hit the outside of the goalpost from close range. That would have been a brilliant volley. Just missed. Minor score only, but 12 goals, 9 in a half of football. Peel 6 goals in each term. They've opened up a 59-point lead over Claremont.
3: They go the bullet through the middle, and they're going to turn it over. Claremont, a chance for Davies to get on the scoreboard. Hand passes over the top with a sideways one to Sharp, who kicks on its way out of bounds on the full.
2: But there's a good example. Sharp ran into some space. He knew that Davies was going to win that footy and ran into space and got the hand pass.
3: Well, out on the full for Peel. 29 minutes gone here, second term. We're creeping up on half-time. Can Claremont create something from their defence? Pierce goes long down the line and finds Gowdy on the outer side wing. Gowdy, the handball over the top. Rogers had to wait. Wrapped up by Davies, holding the ball, the two number threes. Peel take the advantage through Hancock. Pops it over the top to Sharp, who's brought to ground by Maneer. Pushes back, has a runner again. No one with Hewitt. Hewitt goes inside looking for Murray. Gets further afield and finds Sears on the chest, who takes a mark. He just got to the perfect position, did Sears. He's 15 metres out on a 45-degree angle. He should kick it.
2: Well, Tony, there's two examples we've seen in the space of a minute. Well, there's a fight going on over there. So free kick's going back somewhere.
3: Ball's going back to Claremont. Bailey Rogers.
2: So something happened.
3: A reversal. And here's a chance for Claremont. We've played over 30 minutes in the second term. Free kick against Cooper Simpson. Bailey Rogers, Sandover medal winner back in 2021.
2: He's really tried hard.
3: Leading the Tigers well today. They need to hit the scoreboard here late in the half. Kick doesn't get to Eastland. Fist off hands, and Darcy found O'Meara looking for Sharp. Couldn't take the mark, but follows up at ground level. Gets the 1-2 from Banfield, close to the boundary line. And again, the handball chain. This time it's O'Meara. Here comes Simpson on the wing, looking inside. The siren beats them because Sears was his target. He did find him. But it's not raining. It is thundering here on Optus Stadium at halftime. Peel lead, 12-9-81. To 3-4-22, and it's a somewhat silent Optus Stadium crowd because Peel have just run riot in the opening half.
2: Well, the Claremont players look spent because they've been chasing the whole time, whereas Peel, their ball movement, and Tony, I was going to make the point, there was two examples after that free kick was given, but before that, where a Peel player's run 25 metres to be the one to get the next ball from a Peel player by hand. And that's the difference between the two sides. They are running to position. They are hitting their targets. Their defence is so well structured. Davies is just taking intercept mark. And your man Gowdy, you're right, Tony. He has to lift in this second half, or I reckon Claremont will be starting to look at what their list's going to look like next year, because I'm hoping that they'll come back after half-time. But what I've seen so far, they look pretty spent, Claremont, because of the amount of chasing they've been doing.
1: Yeah, look, it's been just a clinic. Copybook performance, hasn't it, by the Peel players. They've been absolutely outstanding. They've been a delight to watch. They've absolutely demoralised Claremont to the point where they've lost complete confidence and even unity within the group. They look like they're arguing amongst each other. There's a lot of doubt. And, despite having good leaders in Rodgers and Eastland and England, it's just not happening. They're just too dominant, Peel. And, yeah, it's pretty evident and obvious. And they've got the game. I reckon at least one thing that Prescott could do is just try and take the game on their terms off them. You know, Peel have just consistently had the game on their terms, where we well know it is that win the ball inside, get it to the outside, and then their run and overlap from even their deepest line in defence is absolutely outstanding and almost impossible to hold. And what's made it so clinical is the fact that when those players do run, they haven't had any pressure put on them. So they've been able to handball the ball off or deliver the ball into their forward line with precision because they've had no pressure on them. And that has been at least the one very, very disappointing factor, is you don't have to have talent to be able to play or chase and run and pressure. And Claremont have been very, very disappointing in that regard. You would have thought that they'd come to a grand final game with more spirit than they've displayed, even although they're under enormous pressure. But great credit to Peel. They've been absolutely outstanding. They've been a joy to watch. They've obviously been advantaged by the circumstances and condition, but you can't criticise them for any more than what they've done today. They've done the absolute maximum in absolutely mauling Claremont to this point at halftime.
0: Matt mentioned pre-game the low-scoring nature of the three games. Well, maybe it's the bigger ground and the AFL experience, but 12 first-half goals actually supersedes a lot of those scores, if not all of them, across the year so far. I just have to check the final score from... They scored 85 in the second semi a couple of weeks ago, but they're going to go well past that here. 12-9-81, Peel. Claremont 3-4-22. Two each for Carr, Murray, Nichols and Tregenza. Singles for Sanders, Sharp, Simpson and Tuia. They're all singles for the Tigers. DeLacy, Musica and Waterman have their goals.
3: People will shoot this down listening in, I'm sure, but to me, Tony, Mitzi, and it needed to happen earlier, but there needed to be a Mark Yates on Dermot Brereton. Maybe not to that extent, but Claremont needed to run through someone and say, hey, we're here to play. We're not backing down. We're not taking a backward step. Need to show some aggression or something, or put a tag on Jeremy Sharp. I think it's been a lifeless coaching performance, I hate to say, because I really rate Ash Prescott and respect him, but I don't know. There's no answers at the moment.
1: Well, yeah, look, I think that the days of that type of tactic or strategy have probably gone, Matty. It needs to be a collective. You know, they need to screw their guts up. They need to commit in the contest. They need to win more. You look at possessions. There's some 60 possessions down. There's 60 possessions. Well, is it, that's simply telling you that they're just not hitting in, you know. And that's what I can understand what you're saying. You do that to try and fire up your own team more than anything. But they need to hit in. They need to win the ball. And then when they haven't got the ball, they've got to work their backsides off to chase pressure and not allow Fremantle to be as clinical as well. It just looks like Fremantle playing. You know, yeah. I can't help it. And I'm not doing that to try and be a smart ass either, because I've hit the fact that there's 14 AFL players there. But you know, Claremont have done very, very little to try and minimise the damage.
0: It's probably, I know you mentioned that Justin Lomuir and Adam Reid have done a great job, and they have. But do you think this is the sort of game now that Justin Lomuir wants to see? I mean, there's not enough pressure out here for any of these players to be picked in an AFL grand final here.
1: I'd be doing backflips along Justin Lomuir. You can't ask for any more than you know, you can only do what you can do. But the other main reason why I'd be doing backflips is that I'm looking at half of these kids that he's got out there, and by gee, they've got a very, very bright future. Yeah, you know, you're talking about Davies. You look at Simpson. I'm looking at the improvement in one. As you said, Mitchy, Draper's a player of the future. Carr's all of a sudden jumped out of the ground. Murray, Nichols, you know, they have got an extremely bright future in front of them, yeah. The Fremantle Footy Club.
0: I agree with that. I just don't think that they'll be changing their team. I think the only player who could make a case is Brendan Cox,
1: I'm not saying that. I'm saying the future.
0: Yeah, no, and I don't disagree about that.
2: But conversely, I feel for the younger Claremont players who are now in a game where they're being
1: humiliated.
2: They're being watched. And like young Van Rooyen,

0: Well, it's the Derby, East and South Fremantle for the Colts Premiership prize. Earlier today, it was a four-point win for Swans over West Perth in the reserves in a low-scoring arm wrestle all day. Let's take you back to the studio after the break. Dave Eckhart's going to join us with the latest in sport today. Plenty of sport around the country, and he'll bring you the latest scores. It's half-time in the grand final. Peel well on their way to Premiership number four. They lead by 59 points.
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0: Callan England's with us, and a medalist, skipper of Claremont. What do you need to do well to beat Peel? How do you set up a grand final victory on Sunday?
7: It is going to be close, and I think it's just a matter of us playing to our way for the full four quarters. 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
10: 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David Eckhart in the studio with an all-sports update. It is half-time in the league grand final for Waffle season 2026. Peel Thunder finished top of the table. Claremont finished second. And that's the way it looks like it's going to be in the grand final. 12-9 to Peel Thunder, 81 to Claremont's 3-4-22. 59-point lead at the long break. Earlier today, it was the reserves grand final and the top of the table Swan Districts held on to win by 4 points in the end, 9-17-71 to West Perth, 10-7-67. The Colts grand final is a Derby grand final, and that'll come up this afternoon at 20 minutes to 5, and you can hear coverage of that right here on 91.3 Sport FM. The AFL grand final has been set in stone. It is Fremantle versus Brisbane. The question now remains, will Brisbane have Lachie Neale to play against Fremantle next week, or has he played his last game for the Brisbane Lions? There is quite heavy speculation that he will be heading to Collingwood next year, but if he sustains or is given a one-match ban, which it looks like for the gut punch on Jack Inovan, then and an appeal is lodged and fails, then Lachie Neale will not play in the grand final next Saturday. Fremantle versus Brisbane next Saturday afternoon from the MCG. An AFLW game's played today. We've had a win to Richmond, 9 goals, 14, 68,

0: to GWS 10-1-61. Great accuracy there from the Giants ladies, but going down by 7 points. And the Gold Coast Suns 7-9-51, easily accounted for. Essendon 1-4-10 at Windy Hill. Three-quarter time at the RSEA Stadium for St Kilda versus West Coast. St Kilda 2-5-17, West Coast leading 5-5-35, looking to back up their opening win of the season last weekend. Now, in NRL, semi-finals have been, or one of them has been completed. There is one underway. The Roosters beat the Sharks 46-10 yesterday, so they go through to the prelim final and they'll play the Dolphins. The Warriors are playing the Knights at the moment, the winner to play the Panthers. Currently at the 24-minute mark, the Warriors lead 6-0 after one try at the 12-minute mark. 6-0 at the moment to the home side, the Warriors at Eden Park. In NRLW, their quarterfinals have been completed as well. 6-0 win to the Raiders and 40-16 to the Broncos sees them go through to the semi-finals next week. The Raiders will now play the Roosters. The Broncos will play the Titans in an all-Queensland clash in the semi-finals. In Super Rugby Australia, win yesterday to the Waratahs 47-19 over Queensland in Queensland. And this afternoon, the Western Force are taking on the ACT Brumbies at North Beach Rugby Union Footy Club in the northern suburbs. And at halftime, the Force lead 26-0. Tennis, the Davis Cup, there's a tie, a live tie being played in Brisbane at the Pat Rafter Arena. Alex de Minaur got Australia off to a 1-0 start with a singles win over Max Krasnikowski yesterday, 6-3, 6-love, before James Duckworth went down to Kamil Matrazak, 6-2, 3-6, 3-6. Today, Rinky Hijikata and Max Purcell in the doubles defeated Karol Dresviki and John Zielinski 7-6, 6-3 to put Australia 2-1 up. And Alex de Minaur has just defeated Kamil Matrazak 6-3, 6-3 to give Australia a win in the tie. There is still one singles game to play. It's a dead rubber, so we'll have to wait and see which two players take the court for that. But it is meant to be James Duckworth against Max Krasnikowski. But Australia has defeated Poland in the tie. They lead 3-1 in a best of five. In basketball, the WNBL preseason Townsville tip-off continues. A win earlier today to the Canberra Capitals over the Southside Melbourne Flyers, 85-70. The Geelong Venom Bendigo Spirit game gets underway at 3 o'clock before Townsville plays Sydney to close out the WNBL preseason tournament. In the NBL, the Perth Wildcats went down last night at home to Southeast Melbourne Phoenix, 100-79. Currently, it's three-quarter time over in New Zealand, with New Zealand playing Illawarra, 76-63 at three-quarter time. Sydney Kings play the Cairns Taipans at 3 o'clock this afternoon. And in the WNBA in America, wins to the Dallas Wings, 87-82 over Phoenix, Atlanta Dream, 106-81 over Chicago, and the Golden State Valkyrie, 70-57 over the Seattle Storm. Big news coming out of Ottawa in Canada, Australia. The Australian Rollers have won the gold medal and are now world championships in wheelchair basketball for another year, another 4 years. But Australia defeated Italy this morning, 81-57. Jaylen Brown adjudicated as the best player in the tournament. And when we had the All Sports update before the game today, we still had three games in Major League Baseball to be decided. Two of them went to extra innings. The Padres 7-6 in 10 innings over the Marlins. The Dodgers got it done at home in 9, 10 runs to 4. The Angels needed an 11th innings to win over the Twins, 6 runs to 5. The Angels not doing so well this year. They are bottom of the table and will not be playing postseason games. So there's the three games that have finished up in Major League. It's time to head back to Optus Stadium for second half action. Jacob Lansmere, Matt Grublich, Tony McHale and Chris Mitsopoulos with the second half right after this break.
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7: Both teams back on the ground. Half-time in the 2026 Waffle Grand Final. It's been a superb first half for Peel. They've kicked 12 goals to Claremont's 3 and already opened up a 59-point advantage. Jacob Lansbier, Chris Mitsopoulos, Tony McCall, Matt Grubelich alongside me calling the action. Thanks to Dave Eckhart back in the studio. The Colts decide are still to come. This game feels like it might have already been decided with an irresistible first half from the Thunder. 14 Dockers out there today. They're locals, certainly playing good football as well. Mitzi, what's your message to Claremont? What's Bailey Rogers and Cullen England's message to the group as they start the third term with the highest of mountains to climb?
8: Message simply for me is you've got to be one-on-one, win contest, make decisions and get the ball into your forward half with purpose, not just blazing away, because you're going to get flogged if you're going to keep blazing away. I think it's just, guys, we've got half a game of footy. Let's at least half this last half and make and not be embarrassed by what we showed in the first half. That's what they've got to do. They've got to play some good. Well, you know, Claremont can play some good footy when they get the ball on the outside. They've got to start doing that and start using the ball far better going forward. But they're up against a team that's full of class and full of good structure.
7: Tony, who's leading the Simpson medal at half time?
9: Good question, Jacob. There's about 18 Peel players.
7: That might be a team medal today.
9: If you single it out, you know, Tardrew's done well, Juan, Carr, Bailey Banfield, Davies has done, you know, what he needs to do, Murray up forward. So, this next half will be telling on who gets across the line. There certainly won't be a Claremont player.
7: Well, Peel look like they're on their way to a fourth flag. It would take something spectacular. It is the second biggest margin at halftime in Waffle Grand Final history, 59 points. Is there a comeback on the cards, or do Peel pull away? We're about to find out. This third quarter is for Cowden, the insurance brokers. And thank you to all of our station sponsors for their support of season 2026.
10: Peel Thunder eyeing off their biggest winning margin against Claremont of all time as well. As the siren sounds, third quarter underway. They lead by 59. Darcy wins a clearance. Hand passes to O'Driscoll on the wing. Wobbly old ball inside. But, well, no one around the fall of the ball except one for Peel Thunder. And it's going to be Jack Sears, the captain, lining up for goal directly in front. 35 metres out.
9: I've got to jump in here, boys. That was just terrible defence. Young Hopkins was standing Sears, and Sears has come running past two players to take that mark, and he just didn't move from his original spot.
10: So Jack Sears directly in front. Man on the mark about 35 metres out. He can get in on the action today. Kick on its way, and he celebrates in style. The onslaught continues. Out to 65. Field Thunder leading 87-22. Opening minute of the third term.
9: Tony, probably a fitting goal, Mitch. He had one stolen off him.
8: Claremont were plus eight in clearances in the first half. But the difference between the two of them in terms of clearance, how well do Peel spread from a clearance? Once they win the footy, they've got players on the outside that the ball carrier just gives it out. And they've got time and space to deliver forward. That centre clearance then was perfect.
9: Seriously, if you get a chance, we don't get the replay, unfortunately. But Sears has come from three deep on that occasion. And there was just no effort by the Claremont defenders at all to attack the footy.
8: And what's great is the way the Peel players are celebrating together. It's not like it's I'm an individual.
6: Yeah, that's a Mark Jackson song, Mitzi. Ball back in the middle. As it spills free, there's going to be a whistle to the Tigers. Bailey Rogers was pleading for one at the previous centre ball up. It comes to England.
8: You can't knock Bailey Rogers' effort.
6: Short to De Lacy. He's 60 from goal. Talon De Lacy, the kick smothered. He got too close to the man on the mark. Ricochet spills to a Tiger. Alvarez, who's tackled immediately. Ball up.
9: Doesn't that exemplify Peel, Jacob? You know, Banfield has run across to smother that footy, and there are some 60-odd points.
6: Darcy, beautiful tap. Swatted it to the outside. Sharp links up with Simpson. And Peel away again. High ball to half-forward. Sears in a one-on-one with Hardesty. He knocks it on Sears. He's then taken down. After it is Murray with great speed. He won't get to it. It'll go across the line. Inside 50 at left full forward. Tobin Murray, a great first half. 12 touches and two goals.
8: Jeremy Sharp is also looking good for the Simpson medal, isn't he?
9: Might be a consolation prize.
8: Yep.
6: Didn't win the Sandover Monday night, but could well win a premiership and a Simpson medal today. Wonder what his future is. We mentioned a few of these players and part of Freo's future, but I wonder if other clubs can prize them out for more opportunities. Peel inside 50. They're kicking to the river end. There's no takeaway as Tobin Murray hands it to the umpire.
8: He would be a useful wingman for West Coast.
6: There's a few out there who'd get a game for the Eagles. Here's Murray again. Chooses not to kick, but gives to Simpson. And Simpson off a step from 60 has just missed.
8: He's another one that's...
9: He's one I forgot about, the Simpson.
8: He's been very good.
9: Simpson to win the Simpson.
6: Yep, and he's out of contract, Simpson, so he's one that will be looked at by Victorian clubs in particular. Margin is 66 points, early stages third
10: Howard
6: turn.
10: Howard put his teammate under pressure. Eastland had to go back and get it. Darcy came through the hand pass to here. Now O'Driscoll onto the left boot, looking towards full forward with the kick. Juggling effort. Nichols couldn't take it. Murray comes through. Wrapped up, but he gets a hand pass away. The whistle came beforehand for a ball up.
9: He's like a broom, Murray, isn't he? Yeah. He just sweeps in, doesn't he?
8: O'Driscoll certainly lifted.
10: Darcy takes it out of the ruck. Dispossessed. Could have been holding the ball. Goes back at it. Tardrew in and under. Flicks it out to Tuia from the boundary line. Snap with the left foot. He's kicked a goal. Scotty Tuia has kicked a goal from the boundary line. That's goal number two for Scott. And one of our favourites here in the commentary box on Sport FM. Youngest captain for Peel Thunder when he stepped into the role earlier in the season. He extends the lead now out to 72 points. 14-10-94 to 3-4-22. Great goal from Scott Tuia.
8: Well, I was hoping that I could see Claremont at least halving the second half, but we've already seen in the first five or so minutes, Peel Thunder are just continuing on from what they did in the first half. It's not just their skill level, their pressure and their tackling has been high quality. So Claremont have never really had the ability to get into some open space and just control the ball for periods of time. They just can't do that because Peel are at a contest. They'll run to a contest to make one. And Claremont just can't get their hands on the footy.
9: I'll tell you what, Mitzi, I'm going to make a statement here.
8: Come on.
9: Is Darcy staking a late claim?
8: No.
9: Well, no, I tell you what, he's having a crack.
8: He's having a crack, but he's not going to replace Cox.
6: He
7: He's off the ground now. Wills goes into the ruck. What a moment for him. This is just game number 5. Debuted late in the season. And he's going to play in a premiership the way this is headed. Ball kicked forward for the Tigers. Knocked away in defence by Banfield. He's playing again. Ball flung back by hand. Banfield will have to retreat. He does to Walker. Sidesteps one. Sidesteps two. Gets it away to O'Meara. Better pressure here from Claremont. But Walker gets back after it. Wins the ball. And gets away from DeLacy. Does it easily for Peel. And tugs his kick to the wing. Juan marks. The resistance might be broken here. Juan swings it into the middle but misses the target of Tardrew. Elliott gets there and immediately kicks back to half forward, but he misses the big ruckman Eason. Time to go back and recover. Loops a hand pass that sets up Mainwaring.
8: Oh, that's
7: and he's dumped
8: be
7: in a tackle. Umpire Matt Adams says it's okay.
8: Okay. Thought he hit his head on the ground.
11: A bit of a sling, wasn't it?
7: He made a bigger deal of it.
8: I thought he hit his head on the ground.
7: Eason, clean possession, throws it on the boot for the Tigers, but it slews off his boot. It's going to bounce harmlessly out of bounds in the left forward pocket.
8: The difference in the quality. I mean, Eastland and his a teammate had an opportunity then when they fluffed it because of the pressure.
7: A rare inside 50 for Claremont to start this quarter. 72-point margin. First couple of goals have gone to Peel. Thrown in. Eastland tries to knock it back into the corridor. Mainwaring's gone down off the ball. England's hand pass went nowhere. Gale gathers, had no one to give it to, just dropped it on the deck, and Peel sweep it away. Yep. Here they go again. Sharp has it. Defensive point of the square. A bounce. Kicks to half forward. He puts it out in front of Nichols, who needs a good bounce because he's got a few metres on Hopkins. Arches away. Chance to steady. Great well smother done, from son. Hopkins. Ricochet comes towards Declan Hardesty. He's buried in a tackle. He'll lock it in the area. They're pressing again. They're within 20 metres of goal and leading by 72 points. The Thunder, 7 minutes into the third term.
10: We don't get the stats, but I'd love to know how many bounces Peel have taken this afternoon so far. No rucks go at it, no one nominated, so Mountford just had to wait for it to hit the ground. Then he can take it, wheels around, clears defensive 50, and Draper, big fists. Ball stays in, Juan collects, 55 from goal, kicks into the pocket, out of bounds it goes on the full. So Claremont will take the free kick at right full back.
8: Well, this is not a good showpiece for our final. It's a good showpiece from the quality of play we're seeing from Peel, but not for a grand final.
10: Long kick. Exiting defensive 50. Meneer flies at it off hands. Mountford the fend off. Right. Then he turns it over to Juan. Steps inside. Nearly dispossessed, but just got a hand to it. In comes Melody. DeLacy was nearly tripped. They can start the run here, Claremont, as Meneer just pops it up, looking for a Waterman mark, and he gets it too. He juggles the mark, 50 metres out, steps inside, kick smothered. Walker jumped in the way, twist turns, gets a hand pass to Hancock, and now Peel can go with a handball chain. It's Davies finding Draper on the outer side wing, kicks up, looking for Nichols, ball too low for him, bounce beforehand, close to the boundary line, it stays in, but players wrapping each other up for a ball up.
8: That's two great smothers we've seen from Peel in this quarter. One against DeLacy and then against Waterman.
10: The sun is shining here on Optus Stadium. Mountford wins the clearance. High ball. Draper, the fist over Meneer, who's presenting up forward now. Out of bounds for a boundary throw-in.
8: He's a player who's had injuries this year, hasn't he, Meneer? So he hasn't really shown the form that we saw of him last year.
10: Boundary throw-in between right half forward and wing. Claremont's forward half. Wills all over Eastland, who was looking for the free kick. He's going to get it too. The whistle came late, but Ollie Eastland can take possession.
8: You can never knock Ollie's efforts.
10: On the outer side wing.
7: Put that in the stat sheet. Another possession and a free kick as Melody goes wide and marking on the burst is Mainwaring.
8: What a beautiful kick then.
7: Sizzling pass out at half forward, right on the pane of 50 near the boundary line.
8: I'd like to see more of the ball in Melody's hands.
7: Goes into the pocket for Waterman. Draper had front position, shoved off it by Waterman. Goes back after it for the Tigers. Flips it away to DeLacy. This is under pressure now. Headland gets a boot to ball and couldn't manufacture something, but he will get a free kick. Coming back to Tyson Headland, who's been quiet. He's had a few teammates. He's not an orphan. And a chance for Headland, the former Bulldog. He's played every game. He's been a good recruit. This will just add some respectability, although not a lot, to a one-sided scoreboard. Right full forward, only a kick of 15 metres. Claremont are still yet to kick consecutive goals today. Tyson Headland,
6: kicked the goal that clinched things last week and misses this one from close range. Tried to kick the cover off it and kicked it to the near side. Gee, they've missed some simple shots. Mightn't have helped their cause anyway, Matty, but it's back to 71 points. 14-10 plays 3-5, Peel lead.
10: Hancock clears defensive 50, but only as far as Hopkins, who juggles the mark over Nichols. Well done, the young man. Hand passes to England, who has to go all the way back and find peace on defensive 50. Lateral kick to Elliott at centre-half back for Claremont now. Can they work it forward? Elliott, kick in the middle, turns it over. Sharp takes a chest mark, uncontested. Sharp now with that penetrating kick. Goes searching to full forward. Sears throws a hand at it. Ball to ground at the back. Murray applies the tackle on Peace. Still a chance here, Peel, but it's rushed behind. And it's a minor score. So it's 14-11, 95 to 3-5, 23. 11 and a half minutes played third term.
9: Again, amazing the amount of times Murray's been allowed to get goal side of his opponent when the ball hits the ground.
6: One of a number of players with two goals to his name, Murray. England touched the ball on the ground. Wasn't taking any territory. Went short to Alvarez. Wasn't 15. Gets it back. Callan England and his kick over lines. Hits Waterman.
8: He's tried hard.
6: On the chest at half back. Lateral kick into the corridor. Marked by Hardesty. Sweeps it to his teammate. Kick to half forward from Alvarez. Bounces off the chest of the leading player in Mainwaring. And Peel back again in number. Davies ran himself under pressure. Just able to That's hand pass. Better. Wills fumbles. In come Peel to affect the turnover. Numbers inside 50. Van Rooyen's going to get on the stat sheet. And he's going to kick a goal.
8: Good boy.
6: Who's going to handball into the goal square?
8: No, have a shot, son.
6: Van Rooyen's first possession of a very poor afternoon. Should be a goal, to be fair. Playing key forward for Claremont's not something you want to do today.
8: Bit slack by Hugh Davis then. Bit slack.
10: He's nervy, Jacob. He could have played on there and just kicked a goal.
8: Exactly.
6: And he did miss a simple one last week, didn't he, at Claremont Oval. Drop for the second semi. Return for the prelim. Part of a very talented family. Brother Jacob at Melbourne, younger brother Benji coming through the system. Never in doubt, Matty. Sam Van Rooyen kicks a goal and gives the Tigers a reason to cheer. It's their fourth goal of the afternoon, and a rare defensive turnover is punished from Peel. Claremont kicked their fourth and reduced the margin back to 66 points.
9: Well, one thing I'd like to see, Mitzi, is Ash Prescott shift the magnets. And I reckon one player, and he was instrumental in setting up that goal, is that they get Mania forward. I think, you know, they can't kick a goal. They've shown that when they've played Peel on their last three occasions. The highest amount of goals they've kicked is eight in any of the three games they've played. And see Mania now, it looks like he's rucking. I'd certainly push him forward and just try and change things up a little.
10: Well, it seems to have been going that way here in this third quarter, with Munir presenting a little bit more in the attacking half for Claremont.
8: And Melody's gone into the middle as well. That's a good move.
9: Yeah. It was a spearing pass.
8: Oh, it's a brilliant kick. Absolutely.
9: Name wearing, wasn't
8: yes.
9: it?
8: I want to see more of that.
10: So it's a 66-point margin.
8: Well
10: Darcy
8: done,
10: wins
8: son.
10: The hit out, but Melody comes through, gets a hand pass. England ball bounced up to him. Off halfback, Pierce was collided with, but Claremont now weaving his magic as Headland kicks to half forward, looking for Van Rooyen. Now he's got his tail up, couldn't quite take the mark. Draper all over him. Tardrew comes through, close to the boundary line, just gets a hand pass away as he was dragged down. Melody in, the hand pass. Headland knocks it to his own advantage, gets the ball, breaks away from Draper, takes a bounce, close to the boundary line, check sides for goal. And it's a minor score to the far side. That would have been something special from Tyson Headland. 65 points the margin now. Peel lead 14-11, 95 to 4-6, 30.
6: Quick restart.
9: Two things have happened, Jacob. Claremont have lifted their rating and Peel have eased off.
6: Bryce kicks to the wing through the hands of Howard, but backed up there by the defender who kicks inside 50. Hopkins, he was tripped, no whistle, but he hits the target of Waterman anyway.
8: You're quite right, Tony. You can just feel that Peel have just taken the foot off the pedal. We saw what Davies did a bit earlier, just trying to be a little bit cute. And they turn the ball over, and Claremont have just had a bit of a sniff, and they want to at least make the scoreboard look a little bit more respectable.
6: Waterman, left full forward, so not the right side for a left footer. Shooting for his second, and for the first time today, it will give Claremont consecutive goals.
7: brother Jake had his issues in front of goal this year for the Eagles, but Alec Waterman nurses it towards goal. It looked like it was going to swing back from left to right, but it just wobbled the wrong side of the post. 4-7-31, Claremont. 14-11-95, the Thunder. 64 points of difference in favour of Peel. 16 minutes into the third for Cowden Insurance Brokers.
10: Banfield's getting it everywhere today in the back pocket this time. Kicks beyond defensive 50. One didn't go hard enough at it, just through one hand. Now at the back, Hopkins, close to the boundary line. England turns it over. Spinning out of traffic was Sherry. Two times he did it extremely well. The handball to Nichols. Sanders was taken in a dangerous tackle. No holding
8: the ball. Yes.
10: He went head first into the dirt. It's a great tackle in the end by Alex Pearce, who will come up with a free kick for Claremont. And now dangerous ball. Finds Mountford in the middle. Good mark. It's Davis, rather. Anthony Davis. Now goes to the outer side wing. Finds his teammate in Alvarez. Pops it over the top to Gowdy at right half forward. 60 from goal. Kieran Gowdy.
8: Probably having their best period of play so far in this game, Claremont.
10: Can they kick consecutive goals? Goes into the pocket, searching and finding George Gale, the young man. So a chance now for Claremont to kick two in a row. Sam Van Rooyen, the previous goal kicker. This will be a tougher kick for George Gale, who's right up on the fence, 40 metres from goal. At right half forward. Steps in from the boundary line. The drop punt kick on its way. And it's offline for a minor score.
8: Tough kick from that pocket. But good to see Gale get into the play. We've seen Melody have a couple of disposals. And young Van Rooyen's kicked a goal. So good to see the young Claremont players getting themselves involved in the contest.
10: He'll lead 95-32.
7: O'Driscoll marks the kick in. Still in his defensive 50. Was looking to come to the northern side. Now he's looking back to the southern flank. Hand passes to Davies. This is under minimal pressure. Into the back pocket for Hewitt. So Peel leading by 63. So earlier in the term, you thought they might be heading north of 100 points. Davies receives the short pass. And Peel pretty happy to just ease this ball around here. Banfield's back for the switch here. That's right half back for the Thunder. Marks could have played on. Decides to come to a halt.
8: Good
7: Chips
8: run.
7: Beyond the defensive 50. And Simpson marks. Margin is 63, and Peel looking to build again. O'Driscoll marks, runs away from a tired-looking Melody, sweeps a hand pass to Bryce. He'll give it back to O'Driscoll. He can run all the way to half forward. He can have another shot from long range, but no, he tugs it to full forward. Leading out, dropping the mark there was Wills. Should have marked it on the lead. He thought he was collared over the shoulder. Umpire Laycock Poise said no free kick, and a ball up now. 30 metres out from Peel's goal.
8: Well, O'Driscoll certainly got himself in the contest in the last second half.
7: Darcy swings his tap back into the corridor, but there was no one there in a Peel jumper. Elliott sweeps it away to Alvarez, feeds it back to Hardesty, and he chips to halfback for Gale, but it's an untidy outlet kick, and it allows Tuia to get there and tackle. Hand pass comes forward, broken up by Banfield, who's bowled over. Coming in here is Sanders for Peel. He can't collect. Tardrew dives in. Banfield on all fours. Ball threatens to come out, it does, but Juan is spun and brought to ground. A ball up between wing and half-forward left for the Thunder. They lead by 63 points. Third quarter is 19 minutes old for Cowden, the insurance brokers.
10: Yeah, not much happening at the moment in this game. Tardrew wins the clearance but turns it over to Hardesty at right half-back for the Tigers. Hardesty called to play on. Chipping ball on the 45. Rogers has to flick one out at ground level. O'Driscoll wrapped up in a tackle, dispossessed. Howard goes in hard, head first, and Bryce applies the tackle for a ball up.
8: Well, they're at least having a crack in this quarter, Claremont. They're not allowing Peel to just get easy ball.
10: Ball up. Darcy trying to flick it out to O'Driscoll, close to the boundary line. Elliott in and under, did well. Muzica. And now Headland. The handball over to Muzica, pushes off Tardrew. There's a whistle, though. It's going to come back. And so it's a free kick to Zach Mainwaring. It was held. Now pops it, looking for George Gale. Finds his target at right half forward, 50 metres from goal.
8: Have a shot, son.
10: The young man, co-captained WA in the under-18s. And he's still undecided. He'll go back now. I don't know if he has the distance in him. We'll find out here, because now he's going to line up for goal. Peel with all of their numbers back. George Gale to kick consecutive goals for Claremont. Had a chance before from the boundary, now beyond 50. And it's another minor score to the right. 95-33, Peel lead. 20 and a half minutes played, third term.
8: They've kicked 1.5 this quarter, Claremont. So they've had opportunities, just haven't been able to get the right one.
7: Yeah, beautiful sunshine here at Optus Stadium. Kick beyond the defensive 50. Well and truly, Murray marks. Had a good game, Tobin Murray. Had a good season. Made our team of the year. Justified on today's evidence. Short pass to Wan. Impressive young player. Long left football to half forward. Claremont have the extra number. Tregenza flies. Created a spillage. It comes to Nichols, who's buried. Ball slips out the side and Claremont there to retrieve through Peace. Flicks it to his co-captain, England. Gets away from a tackler. But the squaring kick is a turnover. Bryce has marked on his chest at the top of the 50 for the Thunder. He's got numbers inboard if he wants to use them, and he does. Banfield has it, too far out to score. Banfield decides to pull the kick across ground even further to Davies. No one behind him, really. As he has this ball for the Thunder, he'll chip it back to Banfield. This is all under minimal pressure. Peel controlling the scoreboard and controlling the possession. Banfield ventures off his mark and chips it out wide again. Tumbling in, dropping the mark. Untidy this from Peel. Tardrew bounces up, though. With plenty of time to hand pass it back to Davies. Claremont's pressure has come up a little bit, but they're coming from a long way back. Banfield high inside 50. Outnumbered there, Peel. They bring it down to ground level. Trying to knock it out was O'Driscoll. Toe poke by Wills. Comes out the back. Claremont have the numbers. Elliott's gone down a few times today, but released the hand pass. Muzica pulls his kick across the ground. And Sheldrick marks. Hand passes away to DeLacy. DeLacy with a fend off. Not quite as good as Paddy Voss. Kicks up the wing. Doesn't get there. And the skipper for Peel sees marks. They'll go back into attack. Maybe.
10: Well, we'll find out. They'll go with a lateral kick to Hancock at centre wing. Broadcast side goes into the middle. Simpson, who's had a great day. Lateral ball to Davies. Deepest man at the moment. He's beyond centre, goes inside of the pocket. Darcy, front of the contest, nearly had a couple of hands at it. Ball at ground level, picked up by Rogers, flicks it over his head, and Alvarez couldn't keep it in.
8: Tony, the way Claremont are playing now, with all their numbers pushed back, is it just trying to limit the damage? They know they're not going to win. We don't want to lose by 100 points. We'd rather lose by 60 points.
9: Well, they've stopped Peel's flow, haven't
8: they? That's right.
9: And you wonder why they didn't use this tactic earlier.
8: It's too late now.
10: Boundary throw in left half forward for Peel. Darcy gets a hand to it. Wins the tap. Tardrew over the football. Brought to ground by Muzica. And a ball up.
8: I mean, this is not the grand final we wanted. We've had a fantastic season. And what we're seeing now is not much
10: Darcy
8: happening.
10: Just ragdolls Eastland, who saw Banfield back of the contest. Goes onto the left boot. Ugly football. Finds Alvarez of Claremont. Ping-ponging around, still in at the moment. Bryce a chance to fend off on England. No, he brought him to ground. Great tackle, England. Play on, says the umpire. Davis back to Alvarez. Snapping ball. Tardrew takes it on the chest. Tardrew, lateral ball to Simpson. 51 metres out, takes the mark. Hand passes to centre-half forward. It's Hewitt from 48 metres. Kick never a chance. Just sneaks in from behind. 14-12-96 Peel. Lead Claremont 4-9-33. 24 minutes gone, third term.
7: Claremont will try and slingshot this. Davis beyond the defensive 50 to Mountford. Gives it back to Davis, who has a head of steam up through midfield. Swings a hand pass, and they're at half forward through Pierce, but he's kicked it to grass. It bounces inside 50. Sears left it behind. Meneer flings it out for the Tigers towards DeLacy. His hand pass didn't get to the target, and they chain it out, Peel. Hewitt away to Murray, continues his excellent afternoon. Hand pass to Wills, hangs it in the air a little, but Carr marks. He didn't actually in there to bounce off his chest. Good contest from Rogers, but Peel have all the numbers and all the answers. Coming to a complete halt after gathering was Murray. He goes short laterally to Davies. Well, this quarter isn't going to be a long one because it's been kick to kick for the last 15 minutes. Sears able to just trot towards halfway and spot the veteran, Hancock, from the current skipper to the former skipper.
8: You can see a lot of tired players out there. They've done so much running, Claremont, they can hardly lift their feet.
7: He'll kick inside 50, kick to the leading player. That was all a bit too easy. The player was able to prop and take the mark on the lead. It's Nichols. He's an exciting prospect, re-signed with the Dockers earlier this year. And while he might be sitting behind Voss, Tracy and Amos, if there's ever an injury, this young man might be waiting in the wings.
6: 40-metre kick directly in front.
9: Didn't like what I saw again from young Hopkins. We saw Sears run past him earlier in the quarter. Nichols just let up easily, and by rights, at least crash into the forward and trying to spoil. But it was a minimal effort.
6: Has two. Charlie Nichols trots across the 50. The South Australian from Central District. It's not going to have the carry. And Eastland, a towering mark.
9: He's getting belted,
6: yep.
9: Eastland.
6: He's been crashed into by Tregenza. So no score. I reckon everyone would be pretty happy to hear the three-quarter time siren. 63 points the margin this third term for Cowden in the Insurance Brokers Peel League. Yeah.
10: Full-time siren, I think. Jacob Davies ricocheted back as he tried to hand pass it forward. Now Claremont with some numbers. They can move the ball through Muzica, looking for Manier. Only player inside 50 for the Tigers. Van Rooyen backtracking to goal. He's going to get it to him. Van Rooyen.
8: Good boy.
10: Takes the mark. Top of the goal square just before the siren sounded. So Sam Van Rooyen can be the one to kick consecutive goals for Claremont.
6: I'm putting it in the book, Matty.
10: At three-quarter time. Point-blank range for Sam Van Rooyen. He kicked the last goal of the game in the 12-minute mark of the third term. He can kick goal number two this afternoon. No issues. Slots the goal. Claremont have five for the day at three-quarter time. Peel Thunder lead, though, well and truly. And it's just a matter of time now. 14-12-96 Peel. Claremont 5-9-39. Van Rooyen, just one of many famous names out there today, kicks his second and makes it a little bit more respectable for the Tigers.
8: Well, actually outscored Peel that quarter, so
6: just
8: that's exactly,
6: that point.
8: Exactly what at least Ash Prescott would have been pleased with, that they had a crack and they outscored Peel. Probably could have done better too. They missed some relatively easy shots.
6: Three-quarter time, and that margin reduced to 57 points. It was 59 at the half. So, as Mitzi says, it's a quarter won by the Tigers with that late goal, but a quarter that will not go into the annals of history, with a quarter still to play. Cowden, the Insurance Brokers, bought us that third term. As far as the goal kickers are concerned today, most of them on one side of the page. Peel's goal kickers, Carr, Murray, Nichols, Tregenza and Tuia have two each. Singles for Sanders, Sears, Sharp and Simpson. Van Rooyen has two for Claremont. Singles for DeLacy, Muzica and Waterman. Leading possession getter at three-quarter time is Bailey Banfield. 24 touches, 23 for Cooper Simpson. Jeremy Sharp, who spent most of the second half of that quarter on the bench, 22. Davies, 19. O'Meara, 17. Alvarez has 22 for the Tigers. So one quarter left in the 2026 season, and Peel on their way to a fourth flag in 11 seasons. They're up by 57 points with a quarter to play. Join us for the final stanza of League Footy for 2026 after this.
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7: We're about to see the grand final sprint featuring all of the Waffle teams and an umpire, and he's getting booed. So that probably tells you how popular they are. But we're about to see the grand final sprint. We need Ethan Quinlivan to call it. He's our athletics man. But let's see how they go. Oscar Smart's representing East Seattle. Oscar Hind-Baston down the inside. The Perth Demons might have a win after all. Mitzi, Oscar Hind-Baston, I think he got there on the line. Yes, he did. The Demons have had a win. It's been a very tough week for Perth. But Oscar Hind-Baston, he's just chested Oscar Smart. A couple of Oscars, award-winning performance. Well done.
8: He broke. I reckon he broke.
10: I think it was a false start, too.
7: Oh.
10: They're not going to call it back. Now, the new Perth coach, whoever it is, Mitzi, I'd be looking at him, putting him higher up the ground. On the wing, maybe, instead of half-back. On the wing, Oscar Hind-Baston next year.
8: He did play a few games on the wing, and that's why he was full getting time. a lot of the ball towards the back half of the year. I agree with you.
7: Well done to Oscar Hind-Baston. He's won the grand final sprint, and that's more exciting than anything we'll see in the last quarter of this game. 14-12-96, Peel. Claremont at 5-9-39. We don't like to be doomsday-ish about this game. It's a grand final. Peel will deserve their victory. They've been the best team all year. But Tony McHale, it hasn't been much of a contest. That quarter wasn't a great one either. What do you take out of it? Claremont at least dug their heels in late.
9: No, it was a very ordinary quarter. I feel as though Peel just took the foot off the accelerator. They slowed the game right down. I'm not sure whether they're conserving energy and, you know, we'll get an electric last quarter because of that fact, or whether they were just simply tiring. When you think about it, they've played one game in 4 weeks. So they just played a possession game where they chipped the ball around and just wore the clock down, and consequently we saw a very, very short quarter. I'm just not sure, you know, whether it was the fact that Peel took the foot off the accelerator, which made Claremont look a lot better than what they have been for the previous two quarters. But at least, yeah, their intensity lifted. Their work rate was greater than it's been so far in the game. I thought Mania gave him a bit in the quarter. He was instrumental in assisting the two goals that Van Roon kicked late in the quarter. And I think that at least has been one of the very, very rare successful moves that Ash Prescott's made. It'll be interesting to see how Peel finished this game off. I would like to think that, you know, we'll see a bit more of what we saw in the first half. And I'd like to also think that certainly Claremont will try and resurrect and at least get some credibility on the scoreboard by finishing this game off well.
8: Exactly, Tony. That's what I want to see from Claremont, what they showed in that third quarter. They won the quarter. That's all Ash Prescott would have asked of them. And he'd be saying the same thing. Pride, boys. This is about pride. Don't let this game just drift away from you again. Pride. We've got to even or win this last quarter.
7: Ollie Easton starting on the bench. He'll return. But Claremont won't come from the clouds. 57 points, Peel's lead. Final quarter underway.
10: Rucks go at it. Darcy wins the tap. Ball stays in. And repeat stoppage.
8: Look at everyone run to the stoppage.
10: Darcy again. Tardrew wrapped up by Melody. Ball up.
7: Simpson medal up for grabs, so there's an extra incentive for the players in the last quarter.
10: Darcy takes it out of the ruck. Dispossessed, though. Maneer hand passes to England. Melody picked off by Sherry. In comes O'Meara, brought to ground by Maneer, and a ball up again.
9: funnily enough, one of the areas Claremont have won is clearance. They're plus nine at three-quarter time.
10: Darcy trying to use his size to his advantage over Meniere, but Elliott, as the ball spat out, he comes through off the side of the contest. Wobbly old kick, doesn't get to his target, DeLacy. Mountford just gets a hand pass away as he was brought to ground. DeLacy, clean pick-up, did well. Rogers, though, fresh area as he tried to swing for a hand pass. They still get the ball, though, here, Claremont. They're fumbling with it, though. Pierce back to Muzica, steps around onto the right boot, kicking inside 50. Two on two. Mainwaring nearly brought it down. Couldn't quite. Ball stays in tight and a ball up at left full forward for the Tigers.
12: Not happy, Mainwaring, asking the umpire, why wasn't I given a free kick?
10: Gowdy taps it down to Mainwaring from the boundary line. He hooks it through for a goal. Good start, Tigers. Final term. They bring it back to 51 points. It's 96 to 45.
12: Well, good start. They've kicked three consecutive goals now, Claremont. So they're making the scoreboard look a little more respectable. But as I think, as Tony and I have both observed, it appears that Peel have just put the cue back in the rack, as to use a crude term, and Claremont have taken advantage of that.
15: They've got a train this week with the Dockers AFL players, Tony. That's probably their next task. I'm not sure if they get to celebrate their flag. They might have to help the Dockers on the training track this week.
9: Yeah, well, look, you know, you'd willingly jump on board with that, wouldn't you? You know, with Fremantle with their first opportunity to win a premiership, you'd love to be involved in it.
15: Have a dual celebration. Peel and Freo if it comes to pass. Darcy in the ruck. Still no sign of Ollie Eason. He's trying to prove his fitness on the boundary. I'm sure he'll get back out there, but he won't be 100%. Darcy, towering figure, about to win his second premiership as a Peel Thunder player. Leaps high, but went to England. He was dispossessed, flipping it forward O'Driscoll. Tardrew playing for a free, wins it anyway. Flings it inside 50 with a hand pass. Sherry's quick, knocks to his own advantage. Tries to gather, pushed off it by Meniere. Coming in with support Mountford, his hand pass untidy. Sherry forced down. Ball up out at half forward. No, it came out. Eventually it will be a ball up, though. Not sure why the umpire delayed his whistle.
9: I understand how Tardrew figured in the sand over. He's a very good inside player, isn't he?
12: Yep.
15: So Peel inside 50. Darcy taps to the defensive side of the contest. Sherry keeps it alive, tries to arch back out of a tackle, but loses it, and it spills over the boundary line.
12: Now, we know Darcy's got a long-term contract, Tony, but is there any likelihood that he could seek to move elsewhere?
9: Certainly would. I would think that there'd be some clubs interested in him.
15: Aidan Riddle not out there today, but another Dockers-listed ruckman. Darcy rips it out of the ruck on cue. Skies his kick, not sure it's 15. Elliott crashes in, spills to the front to O'Meara. Kicks to full forward, and good use of the body by Davis for Claremont. Got rid of his man to take the defensive mark. Immediately hand passes to England up the corridor. The Tigers looking to attack in this last quarter. Pierce receives the hand pass and kicks to the wing for Alvarez.
10: Alvarez looks ahead, has Waterman, but in from the side was Draper. The double-fisted spoil out of bounds.
9: Quietly played his role, Mitzi.
12: Draper, yeah. I reckon Waterman's been the best forward too for Claremont.
9: Yep.
12: He's been active. He's been lively. Waterman. Kicked a goal, could have kicked a couple.
9: Waterman Mainwaring. What about your DeLacy in the gun?
12: No, I'm afraid I've lost the in the gun. I think if anyone's in front, it's Jacob at the moment. But
15: Ben Elliott.
12: You got Ben Elliott?
15: Yeah.
12: Oh, okay. I thought you had the other kid, Tobin Murray.
10: O'Driscoll, he's going to win a free kick. Great tackle on Tyson Headland, holding the ball.
15: Got Murray for the Simpson.
12: Oh, that's
15: medal.
12: Right. Okay.
15: Not offering the gun.
12: Well, we've all lost them. He can put the in the gun and back in the holster.
10: Well, Peel big winners today. Still plenty of footy left to be played. Sanders skies for a mark.
12: Haven't seen much of Carr in the second half.
15: Back in the garage.
12: Yeah.
10: Sanders long down the line looking for Tregenza one-on-one. Got a hand to it. Peace did well, though, and he was taken high too. Has he been paid the mark? Well, either way, he'll come up with the ball. Jasper Peace. For Claremont, been okay today. England, well, it's not coming home for England today. As Meniere takes the mark, he's been good in the second half. Taken into the ruck. Davis goes across the ground with the kick to left half back. Finds Mountford.
12: Yeah,
10: hits up Gowdy. One possession up high today.
12: They've put the cue definitely back in the rack, Peel.
10: controlled football at the moment from Claremont. Melody kick was partially smothered. Muzica has to go back and get it. 50 metres from goal. Hand passes to Rogers. Steps through. Gives it off to Mountford. Now back to Melody. Wheels around 60 metres out. Looking inside. Elliott offhand. Spills to the back. Walker's first to it in the goal square for Peel Thunder. Hand passes to no one in particular. It's Alvarez who comes up with it and then kicks it across the face and out of bounds on the full.
9: It's almost like Walker said, do you want a goal, Alv? Handballed it straight to him.
10: Well, it was all set up for him, and he sprayed it across the face. Peel still leading by 51 points, 6 minutes gone, final term.
15: There's a documentary coming out this week on the life of Dennis Cometti. His famous line was, that was the third of two options. Long kick to the outer side, over the top, no mark to the target there for the Thunder. Spills down towards Murray, who's been busy, dispossessed in the tackle, and the tackle lingered too long, according to umpire Curtis Snadden. Free kick coming up to Tobin Murray. One game docker, and in the mix.
9: You've mentioned the umpires more than some Claremont players today, Jacob.
15: Well, Sam Van Rooyen was on par with Curtis Snadden, and now Snadden's gone back in front by one. Kick up the boundary line. Carr's here, leaps, drops the mark, spills to the back, and a tackle high from Carr on Mountford. Mountford won the ball at ground level. The former skipper backwards at the southern wing. Margin stands at 51 points. Kick to half forward. That's a good mark. Taken by Maneer, who's playing in the ruck in this last quarter. Wheels and kicks it inside 50, but it's a poor kick. Gowdy throws his arms up, but the kick didn't do him any favours. And one mark, slow-level pass that hits Hewitt. A local product, Matt, who's about to become a dual premiership player. Peel doing as they please. They lead by 51.
10: Yep, they'll just control the footy now at right half back. Bryce, tough player, gets it off to Banfield, who just has it on a string. No one within a 10-metre radius of him as well. Finds Draper through the corridor. He can take a bounce, maybe a second. He's run a fair distance without much pressure. Kick wasn't a great one. Had maybe too many options. Murray gets the hand pass off to O'Meara. Now Nichols over the top. Carr into the pocket. Sharp. Back pedalling. Yeah. Front on contact.
9: Yep.
10: He'll receive a free kick. 40 metres out. Close to the boundary line at right half forward. It'll take his best effort here, but it's been that sort of a season from Jeremy Sharp. We've seen him kick a few from this spot, actually, down in Mandra. So it's not beyond him. The runner-up in the Sandover medal, Jeremy Sharp. What a season he has had. He's already kicked one today. He's kicked 17 for the season. We're in the number 13 today. Kick on its way. It'll have to be a left to right up. It was, but too late. Minus score to the far side. 97 plays 45.
9: Oh, boy.
15: And they threaten to turn it over from the kick-in. They have O'Meara back to Sears. They're inside 50, and Tregenza has parked himself in the pocket to take the mark from the lateral kick.
9: Terrible kick out of defence.
15: Now, I've got to check the stats, but I'm pretty sure he's only had a couple of kicks for goals, and he goes short back to Sears. Barely the 15. Ben Elliott's barking at the umpire, saying it didn't go the required distance, but it's been paid. Another possession for Snadden there, Tony, as Sears goes back for goal.
9: Solid. He's a
16: local product.
9: Good player.
16: Yep.
15: Good story. Very good story, Jack Sears. Made the ascent to the captaincy this year. Utility, can play anywhere, really.
16: It was unfortunate, Jacob. He was floating around when I had the 16s, and he was right on the borderline, but unfortunately was injured and didn't make it.
15: 40-metre kick for Jack Sears. For his second, kick into the Graham Farmer freeway end. Goal umpire shielding his eyes from the sun to raise three figures for Peel. No. Drags it to the near side. So Peel a little wasteful now. 14-14. They've squared their shots for goal. 14-14-98. Play 6-9-45. 10 minutes of this last quarter. Big thank you to McIntosh and Son for their support again. Station sponsor in 2026.
10: So the kick out will go to Rogers this time. Maybe he can do something. Goes with the rocket up the middle and finds a target. Nice mark taken by Pierce on the chest. Then the kick, it's not a great one. Davies can't quite gather the first time, then the second, but Claremont were able to get the numbers to him and apply the pressure for a ball up. So at right half forward now for Claremont. Can they create something? East on the fist, trying to just knock it forward. Mountford, ball spills out. First to it, Simpson taps it in favour of Davies. Back to Walker, who's been good today. Draper in the pocket now. Received the hand pass. Kick goes beyond defensive 50 and finds Sharp out on the wing.
9: If he gets a few more kicks this quarter, he may be
8: Simpson medalist. Yeah.
16: It's going to be a really tough call.
8: I've really liked Simpson's game.
10: Yeah, well, he has it now.
8: And Banfield.
10: Cooper Simpson goes across, back to Hugh Davies.
16: What about Harris Andrews there?
8: Yeah, Harris Andrews, he's got a chance.
10: They're doing as they please, Phil Thunder. And now
8: help.
10: Banfield, no. Well, he turns
8: just
10: it
8: lost
10: over.
8: The Simpson medal.
10: Just kicking efficiency going down there. Oh, in from the side. It's Murray steps in. It was Sherry, rather. Goes inside with the kick to Bryce. Fakes the hand pass and goes long to full forward. Nichols wins out.
8: Too strong.
10: Over Hopkins.

0: and Peel extend their lead out to 69 points. 104 plays 45, or is that 59? Apologies. Either way, it's been a domination by the Thunder.
1: Well, a huge domination, and I hate to say this, but we've got, what, 15,000 people here? 10,000 to 15,000 coming to see our final game of the year. We saw a brilliant first half by Peel. That quality was great to watch, but I have to say this second half is not what we wanted to see in a grand final. It's been unfortunate. This Peel side's just been too good. But if it wasn't for that quality first half, this would not have been a good grand final to watch.
2: Well, the Colts decider is coming up.
1: That could be the game of the day.
2: Looking forward to that. Jordan Scudder is here, ready to go. Come on, the Sharks. Can say that. Not broadcasting. Thrown in the air. Ball in the middle. Flipped out by Mayering. He's continued to try hard. Links up with Eastland to Sheldrick. Kicks it across his body. Forward of halfway and a tumbled mark to Rogers. Hand passes to Elliott, who kicks Claremont inside 50. Doesn't get to Gale through his fingertips. Goes back after it. Gale floats a snap deep to full forward. And that's a pass, but dropped by Manier. In the fingertips, breaking into the left forward pocket. It spills out of bounds.
0: Well, that's just inexperience there, Jacob. Had a lot more time than what he actually thought, Gale, and just put it to his boot because he was under perceived pressure.
2: And that's what Peel's done. Their pressure's been immense. That, yes, there wasn't anyone there, but anticipating that there would be. But Claremont inside 50. Gowdy, a rare ruck contest today, up against Darcy. Darcy gets knuckles to it, spills to the ground level. And a tackle means the ball stays in the area. Muzica on Bryce. Bryce has played a good game.
1: Yeah, he's been a beauty today, Bryce. He only just got back in the side. He's only played four games this season.
2: Yep. Hamstring in round 11. Part of their Colts premiership team in 2022. There's another stoppage. So Claremont willing it forward. Some window dressing. Margin 59 as it was at half time. So it's been an attritional second half. Bryce throws a boot at it. Gains 40 metres. Sears plants himself in the pack. Spills to the back for Peace, who's tried hard. Lots of ball to defend today. They go backwards to Pierce. There's no one behind him, and he's just on halfway. So every player is in the forward half of the ground for the Tigers. Short kick to Rogers. Rogers will find Sheldrick. He's met front on, and he gets the free. A little clumsy from Chris Sherry. Sherry stands the mark. Sheldrick has numbers here. Tough weekend for the Sheldricks. Angus for Sydney, knocked out in the prelim. Holly Sheldrick will play in a losing grand final for Claremont. Kick to half forward and it gets to the target. Melody was clattered in too late. But has the mark just in from the boundary, right half forward.
1: Have a shot, son.
2: No. Got a bright future, Melody. That's not his best kick, though. Chopped off by Driscoll, who immediately plays on and chips it to Tregenza, who's just backwards of the northern wing. Peel by 59. We're at the 15-minute mark at the last term and a 50.
0: 50 metres for Corey Tregenza.
3: Three possessions for Corey,
0: He'll
3: two goals.
0: He'll just go and play on. Finds O'Driscoll at left half forward. 55 from goal. Can try to pinpoint it into Sharp in the pocket. Good fist from Peace as Sharp rolls across the boundary line for a throw-in.
1: Yeah, full marks to O'Driscoll. I thought he was very quiet in the first half, but as the game's opened up, he's had plenty of the football.
3: 18 possessions, Mitzi.
1: Yep.
0: Halfway through the final term. Peel Thunder leading by 59. Neither ruck really gets a hand to it. Tardrew just fumbled it at the wrong time. Couldn't quite pick it up. And he is harassed.
1: Well, the umpires don't have to worry about making a brave decision with 30 seconds to go today.
0: No, they don't. It's been Peel all the way from the get-go. Tardrew, can he break free? Snaps onto his right boot. Hooks it to the near side for a minor score.
3: Always first in and under. Tardrew, isn't he, off the off stoppage?
2: What a great recruit. On kick, sizzling pass and stretching to Mark Davis. Hand pass was a little untidy over his shoulder. They get it to Melody, but he loses it. Peel win it through Sears. He's taken off his kick by Howard. Plenty of numbers now around the ball. Peel won't break free of this tackle. Ball up in midfield. 60 points the margin.
1: Good learning experience for young players like Melody.
2: Unfortunately for Ash Prescott, this is a fifth grand final defeat as coach. Muzica bounces a kick out to half forward, attacking the ball with Stewart. He was taken off it illegally. Held but not in possession. LJ Stewart, Jacob on the birth certificate. LJ to everyone else. Good story.
0: Is it five or six for Ash?

0: 5.
1: This will be Claremont's 13th loss in 19 grand finals since 1980.
2: They can get there, and it's winning them that's proven to be that difficult task over the last little while. Tuia gets under his left foot kick, sends it high to half forward. Pack develops, spills down to the front where Sears flings a hand pass forward, but back Pierce. He's had a good season. His kick swings in on the 45, able to get there. Sherry to spoil. In fact, it was Simpson. He comes in over the top to tackle, and play allowed to continue, but it's inevitable that it's a ball up. So just forward of centre on the southern side of the ground. 60-point lead to Peel on their way to their fourth premiership.
0: Yep, that they are. It's been Peel Thunder from the get-go. Sharp just breaks away from the stoppage, takes the bounce as well casually. Back to Hancock in the middle. Hand pass over. Walker had to go and retreat and get it. He does. He's as quick as a cat. And now it's Bryce. Hands it off to Sherry. 45 from goal. Steps back inside now. Looks. And it's a great pass to Tuia. That right half forward.
1: Good vision by Sherry.
3: Yeah,
1: hasn't really
3: play,
1: done a lot today.
3: No.
0: He's nimble, though, and he's always dangerous. He's always in.
3: 11 for the game.
1: Yeah.
0: And Scott Tuia now can line up for goal number 3.
3: Well, it was clever he didn't blaze away, yep. Mitzi. He kept his composure and picked out
1: Scotty,
3: Tuia, who's been busy.
1: Does his job, Scotty.
0: Oh, what a great young player he is. He was out with glandular fever earlier in the season, made his way back into the team, and he was kicked 2 today. It's going to stay at that for him for the time being. Kicks a minor score. It's a 51-point lead to Peel Thunder. 15-16, 106 to 6-9, 45. 18 and a half minutes gone, final term.
1: We interviewed young Scotty last week on Waffle World, and a really nice young fella.
2: Nice kick in from Rogers beyond the defensive 50 to DeLacy.
1: He's getting a lot of kicks, Bailey.
2: Good day to Nigel Tuia as well, Scotty's old man.
1: Yes.
2: Who's a loyal listener to Sport FM. Short pass from DeLacy, untidy, has to go back, sockers it into the middle, through the hands of Simpson, gains an extra 10 metres, a fumble though from Pierce, rare error from him today. Well, underneath a few bodies now, DeLacy dives back in to try and clean up his mess, now stands up in the tackle, just seemed to drop the ball, and this is more like a game of rugby, which we'll have here this time next week. The Wallabies are here to play the Springboks. We'll have a ball up in the middle of this Waffle Grand Final for the moment.
3: 3-7 to 3-5 in this second half.
1: Been,
2: best to erase the tape, I reckon. Darcy, clean possession, feeds it out sideways towards Sharp, who's hunting that Simpson medal late in this game, as is Banfield. He stands up in the tackle, eventually forced down, right in the bullseye of a sun-drenched Optus Stadium. 61 points the margin. We're about to enter time on, and it won't be a long quarter.
3: Sharp, Banfield, Simpson are the
1: I tell you what,
3: contenders.
1: Bryce might even be thought of too.
0: Well, he's in and under right now. Players still going in pretty hard. And Claremont come up with a free kick. Rogers hand passes off to Elliott. Outer side wing, looking for Eastland up forward. Couldn't quite take the mark. Off hands, Hancock corralling him. Now it's Alvarez close to the boundary line. The hand pass turns it over. Carr, good pick up. Fend off, back. Now Tuia, the kick off one step. Tardru has to go hard. He does. Hardesty, big collision. Front on contact.
3: Brilliant by Tardru. He's been very good today. He's
1: Courageous.
3: Done a lot of in and under work that goes unnoticed. He's been terrific.
0: Lockie Tardru, equal third in the Sandover medal on Monday night, finds Bryce. Good contested mark in the end. Had Muzica trailing him. Goes with a lateral ball into the middle of the ground. Hewitt pops it over to Davies, who's racking up a lot of ball from full back. Finds Simpson. Could be in contention for the Simpson medal. Now it's a Banfield, and everyone is just waiting for the final siren now. Banfield, casual-looking kick inside, gets to the back. Davis, he's brought to ground and was taken high. So he'll receive a free kick at right half-back. Anthony Davis goes all the way back into the defensive goal square. Mania, long kick to the outer side. Looking for Muzica all on his own. Takes the mark on his chest. Off one step. Has Headland, but he's not going to get there. Hancock comes through off his man.
1: Well,
0: takes
1: red.
0: Possession. Close to the boundary line. Keeps it in. Tardru just fumbled slightly, but did enough to get the hand pass to Carr. Bryce back to Tardru. Back. He goes even further to Hewitt. And then Carr all the way in defensive 50. And the deepest man in defence, it's Davies who takes the mark.
2: Looked like they're trying to score a goal for Claremont there. You're going the other way, fellas. O'Driscoll, beyond the defensive 50, Nichols is in plenty of space. Three goals for the impressive youngster from South Australia. Chips it forward of the northern wing. Sherry Marks plays on, runs away from Elliott with arrogance, who puts in the big chase. But Sherry has superior speed, runs through the 50. Chris Sherry misses.
1: Just missed.
2: That would have been the Sherry on top. Pushes the kick to the right. 15-17, 107, plays 6-9-45, 62 points the margin. 22 minutes into the final term, Tony, just go and give the timekeepers a nudge, would you?
0: Oh, DeLacy tripped at the wrong time. Sanders comes in hard, takes possession, the hand pass off to Tuia. Tuia, open goal square, sets sail for home and puts it through. That's goal number three today for Scotty. Tuia and Peel extend their lead. They are celebrating in style this afternoon.
3: Does his job.
0: Oh, yeah, just to take a look at the score, Tony, before you jump in. Yeah. 16-17, 1-13, Peel, Claremont, 6-9-45, 22 and a half minutes played, final turn.
3: Does his job, young Scotty Tuia, doesn't he? He's lively in the forward line. He's been very, very busy today. Takes his opportunities. Yeah, good contribution towards the team today as one of those little dangerous forwards, Mitzi, where they've been very, very good all day. When the ball's hit the deck, we've seen Murray early in the game in particular, you know, just clean up. Cherry's come into the game in this second half, and as we mentioned, Tyria, he's now kicked his third goal and been a consistent performer.
1: Is Tobin Murray still out there? We haven't called him much in this second half.
0: Yeah, he's at centre-half forward
1: number
0: now.
1: One. Yep. Yep.
3: That's why Jacob's shitty. Huh?
0: Maybe he's been managed, though. Could he be in a grand final in the AFL?
1: No. There's no one from this game that will play in the grand final.
2: So Munir continues to ruck most of this last quarter for the Tigers. Big leap, won it down cleanly. Tregenza's gone on the ball. He wins the next possession, shares with Tardrew. Tardrew draws a crowd, then feeds it back out towards Tregenza. About to be tackled. Able to stretch back. Handball to Banfield for the Thunder. They lead by 68. His kick into the middle for O'Driscoll, sport by Gale. Front and centre here is Juan, who fumbles under pressure over the top Mainwaring. Ball up. Celebrations have started down on the bench. A few hugs and celebrations. The Peel coaching group already making it down from upstairs, so it won't be long to go.
1: They could have started at the 10-minute mark of the first quarter.
2: Walker. They link it out by hand. Carr had a great first half. O'Driscoll over to Sharp, who's continuing to run as he has all year. Had a fine season. He's going to go backwards. Thought about taking the dangerous option, but no need to. LJ Hewitt's got some fans in the ground. Got his own little cheer squad. Back to fullback for Draper. Draper for Peel, turns it over, although DeLacy doesn't mark. He does clatter into a Peel player, goes after the loose ball. Walker arrives, wriggles out of a tackle, then had an air swing holding the ball.
1: Well tackled.
2: Zach Mainwaring, a Greyhounds WA chase of the day. Nichols was the one who got clattered into. That won't hurt for too long.
1: He can hold his head up high, Zach Mainwaring. He's tried hard today. Bailey Rogers has tried hard today. And you said Jasper Pearce. But down the bottom of the page, there's a lot of players who really haven't been able to stand up in a grand final.
2: Mainwaring, a kick of 30 metres, if that. No angle. Father Chris played in the grand final 40 years ago. He's making his own name at the level. Zach Mainwaring kicks the goal and reduces the margin. So they're still winning the second half, Peel, but only by a couple of points. It was 59 points at halftime. It's now 62. All that remains, Mitzi, is to see what that final margin is. 26 minutes now, final quarter.
1: Am I? I think I'm in front in the at this point in time.
2: Yes, that goal hurts Matty Grubelich's chances.
1: So I think we can ring the siren any moment. I've got to have one win.
2: Just pop next door,
1: where
2: please.
1: Where's my South Fremantle lady? Is she doing it?
2: No, it's the Peel and Claremont timekeepers.
1: Peel and Claremont timekeepers.
2: Two boxes down to our left.
1: Well, they've equaled Peel in goal scoring in the second half, but there's certainly Peel have not really pushed themselves hard in the second half. But you know, we've seen Tardrew. He could be a smoky, Tony Tardrew. He's got those boots, those coloured boots, and he's always in and under.
0: Yeah, he's had a good game, one of many for Peel. Munir flies high, winning out Tregenza. tapping it forward is O'Meara. And here goes Sherry again. The speedster takes a bounce. Headland mowed him down from behind. That is probably the Greyhound's chase of the day.
1: It is.
3: Yeah, but it's a pity we didn't see that a little earlier.
0: Well, it is. As Mountford goes inside, Melody hand passes over his head to Manier. 55 out. Kicks over the top. It was a poor kick, too. He turned it over to Walker of Peel.
1: Looked like Waterman just did something when he was going to go to the contest.
0: Sharp overran the football as the siren sounds, and Peel are back on the mountaintop of the WAFL. Their fourth premiership in 11 years. They win the game 16-17, 113 to Claremont 7-9, 51.

0: Congratulations to the Peel Thunder Football Club. There's no doubting that this was a dominant season from Peel. They lost just 5 games. They were 1-3 after the first month of football. They suffered consecutive 1-point defeats that had their season on shaky ground. From there, they went on a record win streak that took them all the way to round 19 without further defeat. They finished with 2 losses in the last 2 rounds, but the minor premiership was already secured. They've won their 2 finals, both over Claremont and this one in emphatic fashion. 16-17, 113. They defeat the Tigers 7-9, 51. Congratulations to Adam Reid, to Daniel Bandy, who's just recently been permanently installed as CEO, to Sam Skinner, the footy boss, and to everyone involved. They've built something special. There's challenges with alignments. We've seen it at various state level. But there's no doubt this has been a great partnership for both Peel Thunder and Fremantle. The Dockers are in a grand final next week, and the Thunder have ticked off the first task for the week for Fremantle folks with a 62-point demolition of a disappointing Claremont today in the grand final. Peel are premiers, so they add 2016, 2017, 2024 and now 2026 to their trophy cabinet. It's growing rapidly down there at Lane Group Stadium in Mandurah. Chris Mitsopoulos, I'll start with you. It was set up early, 12 scoring shots to 4. By quarter time, it was a 33-point lead. At half time, it was 59. The margin was 57 at three-quarter time. And Peel, 62 points to the good when the final siren sounded.
1: Yeah, congratulations to Peel. They were always going to be the favourites for this game. But to their credit, they put on a fantastic display, particularly in the first half. I'm going to concentrate on the first half because that's when we saw the best of Peel, the way they used the ball, the way they structured up down back, the way they were able to spread from contest, enable players, the ball carrier to either handball out to a loose player or kick to space. Their ball movement was outstanding. The middle of the ground, they were great. They had very clever players up forward. Tobin Murray was excellent early. Nichols showed us that he's going to be a player of the future. And down back, they were just outstanding. The way they structured, the way they used the ball when they won it, particularly after Claremont turnovers, they just used the ball with precision down the ground. And they just completely nonplussed Claremont. Claremont just had no idea how to man up, how to deal with the ball movement of Peel. And really, the game was done and dusted by halftime. And in the second half, they certainly relaxed Peel. And to Claremont's credit, at least they halved the second half. But, gee, the game was long gone by then. We saw a quality team playing a team who tried hard but just weren't in the same class as the Peel Thunder team today, Tony.
2: Yeah, no doubt, Mitzi. It's very hard for me to find the positives because it just feels like, and I don't want to sound like I told you so, but this was always looming for mine, you know, and I'll stick to it with the 14 AFL players. But anyway, all credit to Peel Football Club and the way they went about their game today, and Adam Reid, their coach, has done extremely well and can be really, really proud of the way the boys played today. But their first half was absolutely electrifying. But then again, you know, you can ask the question as well, is it, did they look, it was almost, and we called it through the first half, it was almost like a training run at times, the way they just cut through Claremont when they were fully on. They pressed up from defence. They ran the ball, even whether they went in deep or the top of the 50. Their back line just rebounded. They run. They got the forward handball, and they just had so many options. And Claremont were left dumbfounded. But then again, you know, it was disappointing as well that Claremont just didn't put up any resilience at all in the first half when the game really counted. They couldn't win possession of the football. They were beaten, you know, whether it be contested or uncontested. They won the ball. They were very, very efficient. And their efficiency was topped off by the fact that Claremont put very, very little pressure on them to break them down. It was a disappointing finish in the end to just see the game fade out the way it did in the second half. It was just a formality, and it was a matter of chewing up time. And I'm sorry, you know, people can bag me whether I'm negative or not, but this is just not a good, not a good example for the waffle competition. And as you guys mentioned, it's been a terrific season, an absolute terrific season. Amount of close games, a very competitive competition. We had six or seven teams that were all vying. We can all remember back three or four or 5 weeks ago in that last round when, you know, everybody was on their live ladders watching how it's going to finish. And then to top the season off this way, there's a total imbalance. And I don't care what anybody else says, but I'll stick to my guns. And I know the only thing that you can't be particular about is, yes, teams can have AFL players, but the demographic of this Peel team is they have a number of experienced AFL players, and they also have a number of the younger players are high quality as well. And that's something that you can't control in the future. But certainly when you look at a team, you look at a team that's won four premierships in 10 years under an alignment situation, and I look at the man sitting alongside me, and even in my case with East Perth, is that we've got two teams that haven't won a premiership for now 50 years and 25 respectively, and you get one that wins four in 10 and they're topped up by AFL players. The WA football certainly need to sit down and have a real good look at the future.
0: We're about to see the presentation. Mark Reddings is readying himself to jump up on stage and announce the Simpson Medal winner. I'm sure there'll be a member of the Simpson family here. Final thoughts on who gets the medal?
1: Well, I think Simpson should get Simpson. That's my thought.
0: I think Jeremy Sharp personally will get it.
2: Yeah, I agree with you.
1: You reckon, Jeff? That's just because he was runner-up for the Sandover
0: medal?
1: No,
0: I think he's an eye-catching player. He runs hard. Simpson's eye-catching too, don't get me wrong, but I think Sharp was probably impactful in the first half when the game was somewhat alive, and I think Simpson probably did more after half-time.
1: Oh, I disagree.
3: Yeah, I disagree. I think Simpson was good. I think Simpson was best on ground, but I think Sharp will win the medal.
0: Could go to any one of about four or five.
1: Well, Banfield was the leading possession getter, so he's a real chance too.
2: He was good early, wasn't he?
0: A lot of uncontested possessions for Banfield, but that's the way the game was played.
1: Yep.
3: So I think it's between those three.
1: What about Bryce?
0: Nah, didn't do enough for four quarters.
1: What about Tardrew?
0: He was good. He'd be a worthy winner. He's had a great season. What a move from Sandhurst in Victoria over to Perth, and not just Perth, but Mandra. He's teaching, I think, Matty, you interviewed him. I've spoken to him too. He's out somewhere like Serpentine teaching.
3: Yeah. Yep.
1: Well, let's
0: Mundajong, maybe.
1: Let's talk about Claremont, Tony.
0: Third grand final defeat in seven seasons.
1: What does that mean for them, for their coach for next year? And their playing list for next year, because they may lose Melody. They will lose potentially Gale. Would he go, Jacob?
0: I think he will.
1: So what do they need to do? Do they need to recruit outside?
0: We'll come back to that, because Mark Reddings is poised at the microphone to talk us through the post-match presentation. We'll come back and debrief this grand final. It's a premiership for Peel. They won by 62 points.
4: Construction.
0: also the leadership of Peel Thunder, Brad Dean and Daniel Bandy. Daniel Bandy's basically been acting CEO for most of the season, having taken over from Paul Lekius, recently appointed permanently, and what a moment for the former Docker. What a big week for him. One of his old two clubs. Freo about to play in a grand final, and Peel winners today. Daniel Bandy to embark on a CEO career. Sandover on Monday night, but he wins the Simpson Medal as best of field in a grand final. Jeremy Sharp's had a brilliant season, overlooked regularly at AFL level, but wins the best on ground in a premiership for Peel. Also won a premiership at Gold Coast in the VFL back in 2023, so a second state premiership for him. Let's hear him now. Terrific game today, kicked a couple of goals. Looks a player of the future, Mitzi.
1: He certainly does. He is very clever, and he kicked the first goal of the game. Great speed, Chris Cherry. He really looks the part. He's got some. He's a small forward type player. He's got great speed over the ground.
0: Ready-made defender, Tony. I reckon you'd love to work with a guy like this. He's built his body, and now he's just waiting for a chance.
2: I said facetiously during the game, Paris Andrews, the way he read the play today, he reminded me a lot of him.
0: Jacob O'Meara, probably right at the end now of an AFL career that's seen him across three clubs, a Demon, drafted to Gold Coast, Hawthorn. Emergency, Mitzi, for the prelim on the weekend. Probably will be an emergency again this week. Yeah. Bailey Banfield didn't let himself down today either.
1: Yeah, he wasn't far off winning that medal as well. He was the leading possession getter on the ground. And full marks to Bailey. Played one game this year, but at Fremantle level. But he's done a great job all year for Peel.
0: Well, Jake Hewitt, a local who serves a great apprenticeship in the reserves. He's now a dual premiership player and a very solid role player.
1: And a nice bloke. We've interviewed him a couple of times on Sport FM.
0: What about this story, Tony? I mean, this young man was at East Manor last year, couldn't get a league game. He's from Pinjarra, so he went back to Peel, where he played a bit of his underage footy, and he came in round 18, held his spot all the way through and becomes a premiership player.
2: Yeah, the dream come true, isn't it?
0: Like this player, Toby Wan. Brother Jacob at South Fremantle, and looks a prospect, Matty.
3: He's a steady mover, isn't he, the Toby Wan, and of course a Jack Clark medal winner last year too, so well done to him. He has a premiership medallion to his name now.
0: Nathan O'Driscoll, this will be a bittersweet, I think. He spent a lot of the year in the AFL team. He's been dropped now these last couple of finals. Probably didn't do enough today, Mitzi, to get back in.
1: No, I don't think so.
0: We'd say this is probably it for Ben. Chatting to him throughout the year, he's weighing up whether to play on. If he does, he'll get to 200 games. But yeah, what a great servant, Tony.
2: Yeah, you love these types of players. He just plays his role, does his job, always reliable.
0: second medal for Jeremy Sharp. I've actually got the votes here. Thanks to Jordan McArdle. So 8 votes for Jeremy Sharp. He was 2 clear of Cooper Simpson and Bailey Banfield polled 4. So 8 for Sharp, 6 for Simpson, 4 for Banfield.
1: That's about it. Now, this guy's the recruit of the year, Lockie Tardrew. Been an outstanding midfielder, good in and under player, and did his job again today.
4: Number 16, Tristan Bryce.
0: Inspired inclusion, Mitzi.
1: Yes, I was very impressed with Tristan Bryce. Had only played 4 games for the season. Comes in and now he's a premiership player.
3: Well, you've halved his number of games this season, Mitzi. He's played 8.
1: But has he?
3: Yeah.
1: No, it's only the 4 I saw.
0: I think Sanders is the one who's only played 4.
1: But... 4, right.
0: Charlie Nichols, remember that name, 3 goals today.
4: Number 19, Harlan Sanders.
0: Harlan Sanders, another local. Good size.
1: We saw him either early in the year or last year, and he looked the part as a good forward, Kylan Sanders.
4: Number 23, Corey Tredenza.
0: Very handy forward, comes from great stock. I mentioned his father, Rod's a Bernie Naylor medal winner, champion goal kicker, and Corey's already a dual premiership player, and he's only 22 years of age.
2: Didn't have a lot of possessions, but made them count.
3: Hurt his ankle again today. Doesn't matter too much, though.
0: Yeah, he's not hurting too much at the moment.
1: We forget about Cooper Simpson. He got into the Fremantle team last year, I think, and until he got injured, would have been a regular in the side. He's going to be in the side next year, without a doubt.
0: I do wonder. He's out of contract. He hasn't re-signed. So I wonder if a Victorian club's going to swoop. Scott Tuia, congratulations. Dual premiership player, Colts premiership captain. Great career he's putting together.
2: Their small forwards were outstanding today, especially early in the first half.
0: Another one who'd probably be a little bittersweet. Played in the final a couple of weeks ago, injured, fell out of the 23 for the Dockers, but the consolation is a Waffle premiership today.
1: Yes, well done to Brandon. I thought that if Hawthorne had got in the into the grand final, Walker might have snuck in to play Watson.
0: Sean Darcy, who's got a small, it's almost a pillow on his left leg. Dual premiership player.
1: What would he be thinking, Jacob? How much did this would this mean to him, Sean Darcy? I mean, it's great to be a premiership player. A future, really future good docker, this kid. Showed his brilliance in the first half. He's going to be a great player in the future. Son of Matthew Carr.
0: I think he's done enough to get a one-year deal. He's still yet to re-sign. I'll work through it, but...
3: done more than enough, surely.
0: Just be about a squeeze now around contracts and what's left, because there's a few long-term deals at the Dockers. Josh Draper, another one waiting in the wings, Mitzi?
1: Yes, he played again early last year, but fell out, but he's improved out of sight in this 2026 season.
3: I think he's had an underrated season. Yeah.
0: Missed a chunk of the season due to injury. It gets the plaudits from the Peel faithful who've turned out in good numbers. You can see a sea of teal down to our right. The Peel Thunder flags are waving parochially. And the local product, Jack Sears from South Mandra, just a drop punt away from Rushton Park. a second-time premiership coach. Just 3 years at the helm, Tony. He's built a pretty good CV for himself, Adam. He's been at the club a long time.
2: Certainly has, Jacob. I'm just wondering, you know, whether there's now a role for him in the AFL.
0: On stage, as you'd imagine. The flag has been handed over, as well as the trophy. The trophy's now held aloft. And the moment that every player waits for, the pyrotechnics as well. And those who turned out today, the sun is shining now. It's a bit of a grey overcast start this afternoon. A bit like Peel. Their class shone through, and so did the sunshine at the end of this game. Winners by 62 points, 16, 17, 113 over Claremont, 7, 9, 51. Quarter by quarter, Peel led by 33 by quarter time, 59 by half time, 57 at three quarter time. So Claremont did win the third term, and Peel winners in the end by 62, 16, 17, 113 to 7, 9, 51. The goal kickers, if you've just joined us, 3 for Charlie Nichols and Scott Tuia. Some of the leading goal kickers on the day for Peel. 2 each for Carr, Murray and Tregenza. Sanders, Sears, Sharp and Simpson all kicked singles. Mainwaring and Van Rooyen kicked 2 each. Van Rooyen had 2 kicks, 2 goals. So efficient if nothing else. DeLacy, Musica and Waterman, the single goal kickers. Claremont never really in the fight. A dominant performance from Peel. Just a few minutes left in our coverage before we hand over to the Colts team for what should be a ripping grand final. A derby. There'll be some feeling in it, you'd imagine. South Fremantle, East Fremantle to finish the season. We all finish with a bit of a sour taste in our mouth, Mitzi, but you can't complain about the final series overall. We saw some cracking football and one of the closest seasons before today we've seen in recent memory.
1: Yes, it was really good. We saw a tight contest between South Fremantle and East Perth. That was a ripper of a game. But the game for us was the Perth-East Perth final. That went down to the wire, and maybe if Perth had held on, Mark Stone might have his job, still have his job.
0: Yeah.
1: Because you wouldn't sack a coach after winning a final. But, yeah, unfortunately, Peel were just too strong today for Claremont. And I am starting to choke from all that smoke that's coming into the...
0: They're going to have to delay the Colts game.
1: It was tough for Claremont today. They were up against a well-drilled side. And so I suppose my question is, next year, you're looking at Bailey Rogers, 29, Declan Mound for 29, Ollie Eastland, 28. You just wonder, Alec Waterman, 30. You just wonder whether some of these players will go on next year, Tony.
2: Yeah, you would be extremely doubtful, I would think, with the ones you've mentioned. And there's also a few in there performance-wise that certainly you'd have to have a real good hard look at.
3: Yeah, I look at it today. Peel should have been made to earn every possession this afternoon, and they weren't. They had too many easy balls. There was no tag on Jeremy Sharp. I thought that was something that should have happened early on. He was let to do whatever he pleased, and he won the Simpson medal in the end. I think that there was a thought, it felt like to me sitting here watching it from the box, that Ash Prescott felt as though his team's best could either match or be better than Peel's, and I just think that was the wrong call. I think I asked the question beforehand to you, Mitzi, did Claremont need to come in with a different game plan? And I think they needed to do something.
1: Yeah, I just wonder what that could have been. That's the only trouble against this mob that was so well drilled. Maybe a bit more aggression there. We didn't see really a lot of aggression from Claremont. Maybe in the middle of the ground there should have been a little bit more aggression. But I don't think they... Even at their best, they would not have beaten this team.
3: Well, the other thing for Peel, I mean, we can, you know, highlight the guys like Jeremy Sharp, Bailey Banfield, Sean Darcy. These guys have played a lot of, you know, AFL football too, along with Waffle Footy. But you have to give credit to the Dockers. They've recruited well. Murray, Sherry, Wan, all ready-made players, really. And then you're starting to get guys who have played now for a few years at Waffle level who haven't played much AFL, if any. But guys like Davies, Draper, Carr, Simpson, Nichols, all really coming into their own, yep. And even better than what they were last year or 2 years ago.
1: Yeah, agree. That's
2: what you can't do in deciding what's a fair and even playing field, because all of the players you mentioned, rightly so, they're mature.
1: Yeah.
2: So the best way to explain it is you've got Peel in that situation who've just won a grand final, you know, 10 goals easing down, and you've got West Coast who are playing, you know, anywhere between 15 and 20 AFL players, but they're either one not good enough or they're young and they're not as mature as the Peel. So that's the thing that you can't delineate between in evening the competition up. So that's what makes it so difficult. But now, surely, you know, there's got to be some outcry in regards to the fact that Peel have won 4 in 10. Is it surely they've got to look into it a lot closer than what they've done?
0: Well, 2036 will be cause for dual celebration for premierships, because 2016 and 2026 can come together and celebrate their respective flags down the track. But, yep, point taken. It's been maybe too weighted in Peel's favour, but what happens next year? I mean, if the rules stay the same and Fremantle get a good run again, we've got to stress this point. Peel did not play a game this year with less than 12 AFL-listed players. Not one game did Peel have less than 12 AFL-listed players run out there. So if that continues again next year, it's hard to see Peel not being back here again in 2026.
2: Looking at...
0: Or 2027,
2: the thing is, Jacob, is it, again, the thing that you... It's difficult to measure is the quality, you know. Like we're looking at young Nichols, who's 20 years of age and takes a Waffle grand final apart almost, yep. You know. They've got, and you know, Simpson and these guys, they've got some really high quality young kids as well who are, and that's probably the difference between West Coast. It tells you where you got one playing off in an AFL premiership, one winning a Waffle premiership by the length of the straight, and then you've got another club who are on their knees because they don't have the same quality, they don't have the same maturity, they don't have the same leadership, you know. You know, you look at Bailey Banfield, what a wonderful example. You know, like the guy's obvious, as you call, said in the call, Jacob, his career's over, but he goes out and he's, what, a couple of votes off the Simpson medal. You know, that's the attitude he displayed. I think that's the thing that we can criticise about Claremont. Claremont, they, like it or not, what they put up today was pathetic. When you look at the fact that they've got, you know, the maturity of the Rogers, the Englands, the Elliots, the Mainwaring, you know, all of those guys now, you know, and look, I'm picking the wrong blokes because they all had a red eye. You know, they tried their guts out as they always do. But it's the lesser lights that just don't don't step up. And, you know, I've got to single out again. You know, you look at the likes of Gowdy. You picked Delaney. You picked Delaney for a reason. Because
0: DeLacy,
2: because he's so in and out, you know. And we saw him last week in the prelim, you know, almost be a match winner, and we saw him unsighted today.
1: We keep forgetting it was an unprecedented year for Fremantle in terms of injuries.
0: Yeah.
1: Hardly any injuries.
0: Yeah. Good call.
2: That's another factor.
1: And
2: they
1: were never... These guys were playing every week here because they didn't get a chance to play at the next level.
3: One more factor. You mentioned it. Recruit of the year is
1: Lockie Tardrew.
2: Yeah, and that's an issue in the rulemaking, Matty. You have to ask the question when they're allowed so many AFL players, listed players, and then Peel are allowed 80 points for recruiting, and Waffle Clubs are allowed 90. Mm. And you know, you're pulling in a player like and great credit, good on them. You know, I'm not knocking Peel Footy Club for what they've done everything possible to be the best that they can be, and they displayed that right throughout the course of the year. And you know, they get 80 points, they go out and get Tardrew, who's the best recruit in the competition this year. Good on them. They've done what they're allowed to do. I'm not knocking them because they've gone outside the rules.
1: Yeah.
2: I'm just saying the rules need to be looked at, or somehow we need to find a way of evening up the competition.
1: I think the start really told us before the bounce even took place. The banners.
0: Yes. Yeah. Wasn't that an omen?
1: The $2 reject shop banner versus the Harrods banner.
0: Yep. Good shout, Mitzi. Good shout. I mean, I look to next year what they might lose. I don't know what O'Meara's doing with next season for Fremantle, but does he want to suffer through a season where he's largely out of favour at AFL level? Banfield's probably finished. Hancock, from a local point of view, is probably finished. But apart from that, a lot of these guys are going to be back. So, yeah, it's going to be interesting heading into 27 what the restrictions are, if any, adjusted. 14,000, I've been told, was the crowd. That's the number I've been given.
1: Now, that then asks the next question, Jacob. Will the grand final be played here again next year?
0: Not on today's crowd, no. But, look, I haven't changed my position. I don't think we should play it here because the fans have not voted with their feet again. They didn't last year when it was two traditional Waffle Clubs. So I'd be looking to move it elsewhere personally. And if people complain, so well, you didn't turn up when the opportunity came.
1: I agree, because in South Australia, I don't know if our listeners know, there was 38,000 people to watch the South Australia SANFL Grand Final. Mm. Now we've not even had near that as a crowd at our Waffle. So I'm agreeing with you. I'd rather be watching a grand final with 12,000 at Fremantle Oval or 18,000 at Leederville Oval, where the atmosphere is great, and you get a better result, because players love to play in front of a crowd that's got energy and lifts players. And I don't know if that happened today.
2: That's absolute bull dust.
1: Oh,
2: Mitzi,
1: go away.
2: Because you wouldn't go to Fremantle and sit on the terrace. You want to be here at Optus sitting in a private box.
1: No, I wouldn't go to... Because I'd be sitting in the George Grulicic media box.
0: Oh,
1: maybe.
0: Head wobble. We're finishing. We're arguing the finish. We shouldn't finish on that note. Now, we could continue on, but we need to allow for the commentary team to come in for the Colts game very soon, which is about 20 minutes away. It was a great season. I'm disappointed with how today went, because it was a season that deserved a better finish. It's the best season I've broadcast Waffle football in terms of the closeness. I think Tony mentioned that the last day of the home and away, when we're all looking at our phone, looking at the live ladder. It was a brilliant season. It's just a shame that now, for the next week, well, for a few days, we'll focus on Freo Brisbane pretty soon, but next 24 hours or so, it'll be about, oh, Peel won a flag because of all the Dockers players, and we won't remember the, you know, the great moments, the great goals, and the great even season that we had this year, Mitzi.
1: Yeah, I agree.
2: It's not good for the promotion of the game, Jacob, because, as you said, in the court, nothing's going to come out of this game. It's something that no one's going to be talking about. And as you've mentioned, Mitzi, we've had 14,000. South Australia have had 38. This game is not going to do anything for promoting the future.
1: Yeah, just great. I think we just got to go back to the season proper and say it was a really good Waffle season.
0: Yep.
1: It was a great season. Probably the best game we saw was that Perth East Perth final.
2: Now, I can't believe one thing.
1: What's that, Tony?
2: I can't believe Jacob hasn't been pushing me to announce the Coach of the Year, the In the Gun Coach of the Year.
1: Oh, right, yes.
0: Well, I know who it is. So just tell us.
2: So
1: what's the votes?
2: Well, second and third. Second and third on 1.5, paltry 1.5 votes, is Matthew and Mitzi, the two M's. Double M's.
3: Now, I recall at one point I was on two votes. Yes. I've gone backwards.
0: No, that's not right.
2: I tell you,
0: that's a dodgy voting system.
2: You got penalised minus five because you what was it? You
0: Eastland.
2: Dissent. It was
0: Eastland.
2: Dissent towards my judgment.
0: That's right.
2: Now, just then, finishing last, it just goes to prove what a really good coach I am because I finished up on zero.
1: So you should have. Some of your...
2: And that shows I pick the right people every week.
1: Some of your In the Gun was so bad.
2: So I really should have won it. But
1: congratulations, Jacob.
2: Unfortunately, I didn't, and we have to congratulate Mr. Landsmeyer. I've given him 0.5 for Mr. Murray today.
0: To receive the award from a great coach like you means a lot. So we can have a gathering every year where we compare our coaching careers after winning In the Gun. Right, a few thank yous.
3: Hang on. We've got a Siennas.
0: Yes, we do.
3: A final Siennas. Ooh,
0: Siennas
3: to give away
0: MVP.
3: Too.
0: So
2: who's picking it?
1: Now,
0: I was the coach who won.
1: You're the coach who won. But can we go... Can we pick it for a non-Fremantle listed player?
0: We can.
1: So let's focus on the non-Fremantle listed players.
2: Tardrew.
0: Yeah, Lachie Tardrew. Had an outstanding game, season, and deserves his Siena's MVP award.
1: I'm totally with you.
0: Yep, and loves life in Perth. Fantastic effort. What unlucky Tardrew.
1: Have a good Siena's pizza or pasta.
0: Yes, or both.
1: Or both.
0: Find them in Leaderville. A big thank you to our sponsors before I thank you three in particular, because we've done this week in, week out again this year. But to our station sponsors, Classic Contractors, who've come on board, Keverick Australia, who've been loyal supporters, Cowden, the insurance brokers, McIntosh and Son. Big thank you also to all of our station sponsors on top of that. Retrovision bringing us the scoreboard, Greyhounds WA for the chase of the day. Injuries, thanks to SKG Radiology, and of course Freightmart around the grounds. Thank you to all of those station sponsors. This wouldn't be possible. We have a great passion for what we do, but we need supporters of our station sponsors to get the broadcast to air. So thanks to everyone there. To Dave Eckhart, Cade Fagans helped him out in the studio. Noah Kendall as well. Here come mighty Eastern Mantle. It's time to get excited for the Colts, which is a few minutes away. Thank you to the panel operators who put us to air. Listen in intently to everything we have to say. So thanks to Dave, Noah and Cade for your work during the season. To Jack Crawshaw, who's here today. Jack, thank you for allowing us to broadcast week in, week out. It's a great pleasure and a thrill. And over to you two fine gentlemen over my shoulder. Mitzi, I don't know, you were doing this for 1 year back in 2010, and now you've put together a remarkable CV. So well done to you. Another fine season.
1: Look, it's been a pleasure working with you guys. Tony...
2: You should be recognised, you old fuck. You've been going since Dad's army.
1: It's been a pleasure.
2: 1979, they tell me.
1: Can I say, Jacob, that the important people for us are our listeners.
0: Yes.
1: We have a very good following of listeners, just from feedback I get, both with Waffle World and the broadcast we do. People love the fact that we support the Waffle, we provide the commentary to the people who want to listen to the footy, and I think they're our, along with our sponsors, the people that we should really thank, because without that we wouldn't be sitting in this room now.
0: Well said.
2: Fully concurred.
0: Tony, well done to you as well. Another outstanding season from you. Your passion remains infectious.
1: Oh, don't go over the top.
0: No. Just solid then from you, Tony. Well done.
2: Any lesser man wouldn't have been here today.
0: Oh, heroic. He's dragged himself out of his sick bed, off his IV drip, and got in here to commentate. Congratulations,
2: Can
0: Tony.
2: We just
0: You're a hero.
2: Try and see next year that I get to the grand final fit and well.
1: Jacob.
0: What is it with you in grand final week, actually? You get crooked every year.
1: And I think it's right that we say you in particular, you're an outstanding commentator. You should be at another level. You have to deal with us blokes. And Maddie, fantastic. You have really come up as a commentator
2: year,
1: this year. Well done.
2: Well done, Jacob. I agree. Fully concur with Mitzi's words. And, Matty, you've really come on in leaps and bounds this year. It's been terrific to work with both of you.
1: I wouldn't say
2: and
1: some of
2: you. And we're
1: going to
2: go over the road and celebrate the season and have a couple of beers.
0: Yep, well due. Matty, well called. Well done this year. As those two mentioned, great to see your evolution going from strength to strength. So enjoyed the year with you.
3: So did I. Completely concur. Thanks, Jacob. Thanks, Tony, Mitzi. And, to the listeners, it's been a really fun season. Didn't go quite to plan today like we would have imagined. Would have liked to have had a little bit of a closer game, but well done to Peel Thunder as well.
0: And as Mitzi said, it's a good night to finish on. Thanks to all of the listeners who make the broadcast possible. We are not done with Waffle Football for 2026 because the Colts are coming up next. It's the Colts decider, East and South Fremantle, here in the sunshine, a twilight decider at Optus Stadium. But thanks for your company throughout the year. It's been a pleasure. And stay tuned for more WA footy on 91.3 Sport FM. Back shortly here from Optus Stadium. Goodbye for now.

So that's it. Season 2026 in league footy and reserves footy is in the book. And congratulations to Swan Districts and Peel Thunder on taking home their respective flags today. One more flag to decide. Jordan Scardetta standing by in the broadcast booth at Optus Stadium to bring you the Derby Grand Final for the Colts. Now, just quickly to wrap up things that have happened in sport today. In AFLW, West Coast have gone back-to-back with wins. 5-6-36, defeating St Kilda 3-7-25. In NRL semi-finals, the Warriors, who finished second on the ladder, have gone out in straight sets, losing 12-10 today at Eden Park in Auckland. So the Knights are into the prelim final. They'll take on the Penrith Panthers next weekend. The Super Rugby Australia game at North Beach today saw a win to the Western Force, 40 points to 12 over the ACT Brumbies. And Australia has defeated Poland in the Davis Cup at Pat Rafter Arena, the round today. It was 3-1 in the end after Alex Demonor defeated Kamil Matrazak, 6-3, 6-3 in the reverse singles. At the WACA, WA batting first in their one-day cup, are all out for 115. So Tasmania will be chasing 116 to win the destroyer for Tasmania. Riley Meredith, 8 overs, 3 maidens, 4 for 11, 44 dot balls in his 8 overs. Bo Webster picked up 3 for 31, 2 to Will Prestridge, and Matt Kuhneman, 1 for 18 off 7 overs. And in the international match between Zimbabwe and Australia, Zimbabwe batting first.

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1: From Optus Stadium, thank you to Jacob Lansmere and the team for a great call of a big win for Peel in the league grand final. We're not too far from a start in the Colts grand final. Is the top two teams from the season both finished with a 13-3 record, could barely be separated on the ladder. We'll see what separates them this afternoon. East Fremantle take on South Fremantle. Great to have you with us, Jordan Scudetta. Jaden Hewer is with me as well, and Jaden, as the players are lining up for the pre-game formalities, these two teams, as far as the ladder was concerned, couldn't be separated, although East Freo got the better of South in both of their matchups throughout the year.

0: Parramatta, with their talent that they've got in the park, have been sensational throughout the year, and especially through this finals campaign, to be able to qualify
1: straight away. They've been a force, really, East Fremantle. So it's a bit of a turn up from last year. South Fremantle came into this game favourite last year, so they come in today as underdogs. So it's going to be interesting to see how they go.
2: They certainly do. South Fremantle in their second consecutive grand final. You're right, after taking a similar path to East Frio last year, winning their way straight through, and then they got beaten pretty handily by Claremont on the day in the grand final. We'll see whether they can inflict a similar fate on their crosstown rival. We're going to step aside for a moment as the pre-game ceremony gets underway. Clear a commitment, and then we'll be back with the opening bounce of the Colts Grand Final for 2026. 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
2: It is the first quarter, not too far from getting underway here at Optus Stadium. East Fremantle versus South Fremantle in the WAFL Colts Grand Final. Great to have you with us wherever it is you are listening. Jordan Scudetta and Jaden Hill with you. And national anthem is sung and everything's sort of said and done. The toss has been done as well. South Fremantle will be kicking to the right of your radio dial towards the Swan River end of Optus Stadium to start this one. Obviously, Colts Grand Finals have a bit of a unique place for a lot of players. You know, we talk about senior teams never really getting together again and being able to play as that unit again. That's especially the case for Colts. A lot of these players, it may even be the last game they play in an East Fremantle or South Fremantle Guernsey as they go on to continue their football careers elsewhere. How special is it for these kids to get out there and have a red hot crack and write their names on trophy today?
1: Yeah, I think the connection that these players have, they spend a lot of time together. You got to think a lot of these players are in these programs from the age of 14 all the way through to now at 18 or 19 before they go off into their different paths, whether it's into senior football at their football club or some of them are lucky enough to go into AFL football. So they've probably got a stronger bond than most guys that have come through the programs because they've been together for such a period of time and they've grown up together. So that connection piece, especially at these two clubs at South Fremantle and East Fremantle, both run really well from a talent point of view. So it's going to be interesting what team can settle first into the game. Both of these sides have been really good first quarter sides, so it's going to be interesting to see how they can settle in.
2: A lot of representatives in the state squad out there today as well. East Fremantle with six from the 39 that were in the state squad, and South Fremantle with five that were part of that 39 player squad from the state 18s earlier this year. We're about set for a start. Optus Stadium, a sight to behold. A lot of fans have stuck around, which is good to see, for the start of the Colts game. Easily for some of these guys, a lot of the biggest crowd they would have played in front of. Today, I'd say it was a 14,000-strong crowd for the league game. I reckon it's probably 4,500 that have stuck around.
1: Yeah, it's a good crowd, good opportunity for these kids to play. And again, a different time slot for a lot of them as well. They wouldn't have played at this time, so it's going to be interesting to see how they handle that.
2: Yeah, 4:40 p.m. start, certainly an unusual one for these Colts, but we're looking forward to it. Should be an absolute beauty. Just waiting for maybe the host broadcaster to get things set, because the players have been out in their positions for nearly 2 minutes now, ready to go. The East Fremantle cheer squad is setting up shop down to our left, which is good to see. Plenty of blue and white down there. I know Jacob Lansbury will be very happy with that.
1: He might be down there, I think.
2: That'd certainly be a good way to celebrate. Umpire holds the ball aloft. We're underway. Sit back and enjoy it. Wherever you're listening, first hands to it for East Fremantle. It's Ramsey. They'll look to get the first kick out of the centre. Mark taken by Yo. He's just forward of the centre circles. Chips a kick inside 50 as well. Weighted, and a great one-handed mark. Going back with the flight. And the first shot on goal will be from Lincoln Martiniago, who's going to have a shot nearly 50 metres out, as good as directly in front.
1: Yeah, you look at East Fremantle, the way they've started, they've pushed all their forwards high up the ground and tried to isolate. So that, again, was just a midfielder running back into that space that they've created.
2: He's... highest average disposals for East Fremantle this year. 23 touches a game. Lincoln Martiniago playing with his brother Aiden today. Aiden just in his third game of Colts football. He finds himself in a grand final. But here's older brother Lincoln. Makes decent connection. Just fades left. But the opening score of the grand final goes the way of the Sharks. They're one behind. South Fremantle yet to score on the Retrovision scoreboard. Short pass in. South Fremantle look to work it out of defence. Freight. And then he finds the pass outside defensive 50 for Jones. Was taken out of the play after he kicked it. And a good mark taken up the wing by Hunt. He's just forward of the logo at centre wing. Broadcast side. Chips in board. Good little touch on the way through there by Ramsey. Just takes it off its path. And Matera just thumps it long towards an unguarded goal. East Fremantle have the numbers back there. Although the hand pass sells them into a little bit of trouble. They're pinned in against the boundary line, and well done by the South Fremantle forwards to work that over the line for a boundary throw-in.
1: Some undisciplined play by Motten to be able to give a downfield free kick. It's something that you don't need to do early in this game.
2: Ball tossed in. Ramsey worked underneath it. East Fremantle player immediately taken in a tackle. That was Martiniago. And ball up call, 20 metres from the South Fremantle goal. They're kicking to our right. Great tap down to the side of the pack. Snap around the body off a step. Jack McAuliffe kicks a ripper to start the grand final. One straight six, South Fremantle. East Fremantle one behind. We've played just a couple of minutes in the opening quarter, and that's a way to announce yourself.
1: It's a great finish. He kicked three goals last week as well, so he's in some goal-kicking form, but that's probably the best of the bunch. So to start off a grand final with a goal like that's unbelievable.
2: One of four players in South Fremantle's team this afternoon to have played every game this season, all 19 games for the Colts. Conversely, East Fremantle have had just the one. Isaac Boothie, the 17-year-old from Ross Moines, the only player to have played every game for East Fremantle. A lot of interruptions because of state commitments and those sort of things, but I wonder how much that affects your cohesion and continuity as the season goes along.
1: Yeah, it's definitely a challenge for the coaching staff, a lot playing PSA football as well, so to be able to integrate them back in would have definitely been a challenge.
2: So first blood to the Bulldogs. One straight, plays one behind. 3 minutes have just ticked over in this grand final. Ramsey, big tap over the top, and East Fremantle win the clearance again through Yo. Kick inside 50. to a forward on the lead. It just clears the head of the intended target and it rolls over the line out of bounds. That was Hannaford who was on the lead, and we'll have a boundary throw in. Left full forward for East Fremantle. Won both centre clearances already, and pretty emphatically as well. Chase Vanderhoek is one who's got plenty of eyes on him this afternoon. Interested to see how he goes. Is taken in a tackle is Josh Nathan, the East Fremantle captain. No prior opportunity. We'll get another ball up 40 metres from the East Freo goal. Tapped down by Hannaford of East Fremantle to the back of the pack. It's just hacked out of there by Souths. The player here will catch up with it. It is Vanderhoek, who steps inside nicely and then kicks up the line for Elijah Nathan. He takes the mark, edge of the centre square. He just kicks long to a contest at half forward. East Freo have the numbers. And it works out here. As taking the mark is Griffin. And he goes all the way back to the right back pocket. And they'll flare it towards the outer side. That short passing here for East Freo. And they'll end up working it by hand out of defence. Yo gives a handball over the top. And here's Josh Nathan, although he has it taken away. And a chance here for South Fremantle. Matera wheels onto the right. Thumps it long. But again, it's not to the advantage of his forward teammate Maynard, who was all over his opponent there and gives away a free kick.
1: They won't be happy with the last two entries, South Fremantle. They don't want to be banging the ball inside 50 like that.
2: Oh, that's a poor kick coming out of defence for East Fremantle, although Nathan did well to recover it and just thumps it long. Outside defensive 50, and a good mark taken. Moving back with a flight by Morrish. He left foots it up the line, hits the chest of Boothie. Boothie spears one towards half forward. It arrives at Yo on the bounce, who takes it and goes. Will look to cross the paint of 50, just puts one long. Open goal square. Howell it bounce the wrong way. Behind only two behinds, East Fremantle. South Fremantle one straight six, 5.5 minutes played of the opening quarter.
1: East Fremantle just look a little bit more dangerous when they get in their front half at the moment. South Fremantle just banging the ball inside 50 and allowing East Fremantle to get their hands back on the ball.
2: Big leap and a one-handed mark from Motten, who takes it at left half forward. Point of the centre square. Kicks comes off the instep. Doesn't reach the intended target. And South Fremantle able to cut it off in defence. The kick bounces off the chest, but Xavier Allen's able to recover. Take the mark at halfback. He retreats all the way back inside 50. And taking the mark is Godwin, who looks to go across the defensive 50. It's a poor kick. And it's Nathan who's taking the mark. There's a player streaming to the goal square. You're just going to let it go. Well, the kick was to the lead of Wood, but instead Wood just let it roll through the goal. And Josh Nathan kicks one for his team. East Fremantle get themselves on the board. 1-2-8. South Fremantle 1-6. We've ticked over 6.5 minutes of the opening quarter.
1: You look at this first 6.5 minutes, there have been a lot of turnovers early in the game. We spoke about before the game being able to settle in. At the moment, you head into this part of the game and you go, this is when you start to get a little bit more comfortable where the game's at. So probably this next 5 minutes, you're going to probably see who can get their ascendancy on the game just from their ball use. South Fremantle have been trying to bang the ball up the line. That was the first time they've tried to switch play and it didn't pay off for them.
2: Josh Nathan with the intercept. And he gets the first goal of the evening for East Fremantle. Change in the ruck for South Fremantle. Lil Gutluck has come into the ruck. He gets the tap down. Good follow-up work at ground level as well, but no prior opportunity. We're all tied up beside the centre circles. Secondary ball up. Ramsey taps down the side of the pack for East Fremantle and sharking it well and thumping it inside 50 as Wall looks for the leading Yo. Couldn't take the mark. Ball goes over the back of the pack. Foot race. Morrish forces his opponent underneath it. Good job to work back. Handball over the top is dangerous. That's a high tackle. South Fremantle will end up with a free kick. Good job to evade there and they'll be able to relieve the pressure. Picking himself up is Godwin off the ground. Zach Godwin played in last year's grand final as well. Kicks to a contest and Lil Gutluck has taken a nice mark on the run. And left half back runs his full measure. Kicks through the centre square, again to a contest. No one can mark East Fremantle with numbers at the fall of the ball. His wall again, he's had plenty of it early. Kicks off the outside of the boot towards half forward. Yo, on the turn, has some space. Kick inside 50, just out of the reach of the leading forward. But the outside of the boot, don't tell me!
10: Goodness.
2: What a goal from Kai Ormerod. That might be the best goal we see today. That was unbelievable. Second for East Fremantle. They're 2-2-14. South Fremantle, a one straight six. We've ticked over 8 minutes of the opening quarter, and wow, we might have seen a contender for goal of the year in the grand final.
1: It was an unbelievable finish going away from goal to be able to hit that off the outside of his boot, and he definitely meant it. He wasn't looking inside at all on that one. He was going for goal. That was a great finish. There'd be some alarm bells going off in the South Fremantle coach's box with their stoppage work at the moment. East Fremantle's mids, Artemis, is getting his hands on it plenty. They've just got to look to lock down, I think, a little bit in there, because the isolation that they're creating ahead of the ball, East Fremantle, it's a bit of a worry for them.
2: James Artemis, Lockie Wall, a few of them running off half-back just and through the midfield. Just clean use of the footy. And what a finish. Kai Ormerod, his 24th goal in his ninth game of the season. An unbelievable touch. 24 goals, 8. In
1: that might be the best of them.
2: Yeah. Yeah. Unbelievable goal. Just a bit of a delay to the restart here. We'll get it balled up now as Lil Gutluak wins the ruck knock. Can't chase it up at ground level, though. East Fremantle will win the clearance again. Throwing it on the left is Abbott. Kick towards half forward. Bounce eludes the target up forward. Yo chases it down. Godwin is with him. And they run it over the boundary line. Out of bounds where the paint of 50 meets the boundary. Left half forward for East Fremantle. So they look to capitalise on a quick start here. No breeze to speak of really inside the stadium. The flags doing very little work on the Optus Stadium roof. As Lil Gutluak wins the ruck knock again, and McAuliffe wins the clearance for South Fremantle. Kick tumbles up towards the wing. Tracking it there is Hunt, although he's dispossessed. Gets it back after the hand pass from the East Fremantle player was knocked away, and Hunt just dumps it inside 50. There's no one there for South Fremantle, though. They're really losing their structure ahead of the ball. Vanderhoek was the intended target, but mark taken, and East Fremantle will be able to run it away through Singleton down the outer side. His hand pass. Yo was in a bit of danger, but stepped around it. Kick to half forward. Bounces off the chest of a teammate there in Hannaford. Scramble for the football at right half forward. No one can take clean possession at the moment. Plenty of players in and around it, and eventually the umpire calls for a ball up. Right half forward for East Fremantle, leading this one by 8 points after South Fremantle kicked the first. East Fremantle have kicked the next couple to steady things a little bit. Again, we'll have a secondary ball up from this contest. It's Cody Douglas. Sorry, Kobe Douglas picks himself up off the floor. He'll get the clearance here as well. Tumbles one towards centre wing. Good body work from the South Fremantle forward, but working his way through, trying to get a hand pass out there is Hearn. And East Fremantle can't get clear disposal again. We'll have another ball up. Four early disposals for Jet Abbott. James Artemis has had it 3 times. And as South Fremantle win this clearance, tumbling kick again inside 50. This one might work. Vanderhoek is closest to it, although Maynard shows his pace outside of the boot, dribbles it towards goal, just misses to the near side. Cameron Maynard behind only. 1-1-7, plays 2-2-14. East Fremantle with the 7-point lead, 12 and a half minutes played.
1: Contest work from South Fremantle has been a lot better in those last three. Some repeat stoppages just takes the sting out of it a little bit. East Fremantle want the game in motion, so the more that they can get those repeat stoppages, the better they're going to be.
2: Kick goes long outside defensive 50, and East Fremantle look to set up from half back here. Hannaford has it a long way away from goal on the outer side. He'll kick up the line to a contest. It doesn't advantage the East Fremantle player, so South Fremantle have the numbers at ground level. They'll win it. Kick towards the centre was looking for Wilson. Couldn't take it with him. Martin Iago was taken high. Play onto advantage to East Fremantle. Hand pass goes towards attacking 50. They've got the numbers here running on the overlap. Stepping inside is Artemis. Pokes a pass to the pocket. It's a beauty. And taking the mark on the lead is Ormerod. He'll line up for goal number 2. inside the first 15 minutes.
1: You look at the composure there going inside 50. James Artemis has been able to get his hands on the ball a few times, and then there just shows his class, being able to step inside the tackle, and then instead of blazing away like most would, just hits up the leading forward.
2: Kai Ormerod. I don't think there will be a better goal in this grand final than that one he kicked a few minutes ago, about 6 minutes ago. But he's got plenty more work to do. Looking for his second. This one more regulation. He's pushed it across the face, a touch, and it hits the post. 2-3-15, plays 1-1-7, 14 minutes played, opening quarter. East Fremantle with the 8-point lead.
1: Can South Fremantle get into a little bit of a kick mark game here and just maintain possession?
2: Good long kick out of defence, and the mark is taken. So Godwin, who's got it? Zach Godwin from halfback. Well, it's not a good kick off the instep. The mark is taken. In fact, it was Kobe Klukas who kicked it. East Fremantle looked to go through the centre. Although, fumble the football. Hearn shredding off halfback. Took on the tackle. Got the hand pass away. Good tackle from Matera to stop him in his tracks. But East Fremantle win the scramble and thump a kick towards attacking 50. Player puts a ground with the ball, and that'll be holding the ball. And just placed it on the ground, Finley Yote. And that'll be a free kick to South Fremantle at halfback. Godwin doing the work there. That's a fascinating battle so far.
1: Yep.
2: Zach Godwin goes all the way back to Sharland and kicks all the way to the outer side. Completes the switch and I'll look to work it off of halfback there through Hedge. Hedge has got a short option. They go in board. The kick there. He's from Arnold. I'm just letting him switch it from side to side, and all of a sudden Godwin is on the end of that passenger play. He thumps it long after running his full measure. Inside 50. Spoil. Not the mark paid to Wilson. He thumps it on the left. It gets a bounce back towards goal, but doesn't quite get the finish. One behind only. 1-3-9. Plays 2-3-15. Pick your pardon. 1-2-8 plays 2-3-15. Scoreboard attendance much quicker than I am.
1: Not the finish that they wanted at that end, but that was a lot better ball movement. They would have been a lot happier with that. They were able to get into a bit of control, and they opened East Fremantle up on the far side.
2: East Fremantle worked it out from defensive 50 all by hand at the moment. And here's Walt, his kick. Up the line, it's not good, and chopped off getting back there. South Fremantle. And work it around at half back. Difficult to see in the shadows, it's got to be said, with the sunlight fading. And the artificial light hasn't really taken over yet. Don't know if it will for the entire game, to be honest, but sometimes difficult to pick players out on that outer side. Elijah Nathan, huge fly! What a mark! In defence for East Fremantle. Trying to pick up who the player is. Stunning mark. Head high leap. My goodness. It's Hunter Hearn. And then the kick off the boot is smothered by Wilson. His left foot kick on goal. Just misses to the right, hitting the goalpost. And had a player in board in Matera, who he ignored. 1-3-9, plays 2-3-15. East Fremantle with the 6-point lead. Hunter Hearn with the climb of the year.
1: We've seen goal of the year and maybe mark of the year in 10 minutes of football.
2: There's another kick to a contest. No one can mark. Ground level, East Fremantle will have the numbers. Hannaford does a little bit of the roving, and then a lovely handball now towards this near side. Aiden Martiniaga takes it. Short pass up the line, was looking for Ramsey, couldn't take it with him. Well, then he takes his opponent, Parsons, in a tackle, and that's holding the ball. It's Cooper Ramsey doing the work as his kick to half forward. And he's not marked, but Martiniaga does well at ground level. Hand pass to Hannaford, has to kick off the outside with a foot, looking for the leading forward in Ormerod, and South Fremantle able to defend that well, and we get the relieving mark. Short pass, speed up the line, Klukas, it didn't make it to him on the full though. He does well to recover at ground level. Gets the handball to a teammate in Godwin, who just dumps high outside defensive 50. Players fly, no one can mark. Hayden's in there for South Fremantle. They can't keep it in the field of play, although that went out off the boot of Maynard. So that'll be a lasso free kick to East Fremantle. And it'll be Gus Morris to take it for the Sharks. leading by six. Bastic stick into the final 5 minutes of the opening quarter. Ball goes inside 50. Spoiled down to the front. Scramble for it. Stannard take it in a tackle for South Fremantle. And we'll have a ball up 35 metres from the East Fremantle goal. Hannaford to do the ruck work for East Fremantle. Taps it down, but South will win the clearance. Good sharking there by the Bulldogs, and they go long. Up the line, although again, camped beautifully behind the footy is Finley Griffin. He takes it on centre wing. Spears a ball inboard. Got caught in the sun there, and Wood trying to protect the eyes, but couldn't take the mark. Players tangled in the centre. Umpire hovers for a long time before calling a ball up.
1: East Fremantle are happy to give South Fremantle the extra at the stoppage if they keep just kicking the ball long to their spare.
2: Tap down the back of the pack. Artemis is in there. Let's just sock it out in East Fremantle's direction in the scramble. Trying to take on the tackle and then taken down. An East Fremantle player, no holding the ball decision. It's tapped out of there, and again that goes out off the shin of a South Fremantle defender in Klukas, is it? And in fact it's Parsons, and it'll be an East Fremantle free kick. Nathan spears a ball inside 50. And taking the mark again on the lead, Simon's Hannaford. And he'll have a shot from 40 metres out, as good as directly in front.
1: The keys for East Fremantle ahead of the ball are causing a bit of havoc, but the space that they're creating, the half forwards are getting really high up the ground, and the mids are just bringing the ball back through the corridor. It's giving them the perfect look.
2: Noah Hannaford kicked 9 goals in his 16 games from the Hammond Park Hurricanes, the 17-year-old. And to make his mark on the Colts grand final. He's had a few touches of it to whet the appetite, but can't make this one count. Misses to the right. 2-4-16. Plays 1-3-9. 7 points the margin in favour of East Fremantle. Inside the final 5 minutes of the first quarter. The turnover from the kick-in, though, has Bulldogs on the back foot, trying to break his way through. It's Freight. He's taken down, holding the ball.
1: Great pressure from East Fremantle. They just keep coming forward and applying that frontal pressure. It's going to cause havoc for them if they can't get into kick mark for South Fremantle. When they've got into kick mark, they've looked really good. But when they've kept the ball alive and using their hands, it's just inviting that forward pressure.
2: So another set shot on goal. Hasn't been a happy hunting ground for East Fremantle, the set shot this afternoon. Kick goes long. Looks good off the boot. Is good off the boot. Jed Abbott gets one for the Sharks. And they get their third. 3-3-21. Sorry, beg your pardon. 3-4-22. Plays 1-3-9. 13 points the margin for the Sharks. 21 and a half minutes played, opening quarter.
1: It's probably a little bit disappointing for South Fremantle. It felt like they were starting to get the game going their way for 5 minutes there, and then East Fremantle were able to play it in their forward half. A couple of lasso free kicks, kept it in their front half, and then the missed kick coming out of D50 out of that kick out really caused a bit of trouble for them. And then instead of trying to find the easy mark, they tried to take the tackle on, and it's rewarded the Sharks.
2: I think it might have actually been Reid Foot who kicked that goal by the looks of it. Again, tricky light to see in on that outer side. Good on the professionals for being able to do it week in, week out. Yeah. And as East Fremantle will win another centre clearance kick towards half forward. The forward in Foot slipped, although he'll end up back with the footy here. Will Foot gives a handball over the top. Artemis shrugs a tackle, runs across the paint of 50. He's looking for Hannaford on the lead, couldn't mark. He slaps it out of there. Players throw themselves at the loose football. South Fremantle will have the numbers, and eventually they'll just thump it clear of the defensive 50 towards a contest on that outside. French is there for South. He's chased down in a tackle, manages to get the hand pass away. Nathan is there for support. That's South Fremantle's Nathan, and the ball will be tossed up out of sight of the ground. Let's go at it again. Ramsey taps it down. Martin Yaga handball towards East Fremantle's Nathan. That's Captain Josh Nathan. And ball rolls out of bounds. Off hands. We'll have a throw in. Again, out of sight of the ground. East Fremantle closing in on quarter time, leading this one by 13 points at the moment. Enjoying the start to this one. Running off half back, selling the dummy and then getting it back as Jet Abbott kicks in towards half forward. Strong mark taken. Leading up at the footy. East Fremantle have options. Going inside 50. Good kick, good lead. And another good mark taken this time. On the lead is Oscar Richardson. The kick came from Hannaford. In fact, beg your pardon, the kick came from Ormerod. And the shot will come from Oscar Richardson. One of six East Fremantle players to average a goal a game or more this season. Played just the five games.
1: He's a PSA player from Aquinas College. Led the goal kicking at Aquinas College throughout the year. Did have one game that he kicked 2 goals, 8 for Aquinas. So,
2: he's made good connection with that one. Didn't even watch it go through. He knew off the boot. And this is probably more reflective of the domination that East Fremantle have had territory-wise. 4-4-28. Plays 1-3-9. It's a 19-point East Fremantle lead. Closing in on quarter time.
1: Clearance numbers are 7-6, but I feel like it's only close in those ones where East Fremantle are letting South have the extra numbers when it's in their forward 50. That's kind of evened it up. At around the ground stoppages when we're working between the arcs, East Fremantle feel like they've got dominance there. The off-ball winger in Jed Abbott is sitting just behind in that wicket-keeper spot, and they're just using him through hands. He's had plenty of the footy to start the game, and he's using it quite well as he was part of that scoring chain there.
2: And as the ball gets back to the centre, of course, it is run time in Colts football. That is the quarter time siren. 25 minutes run time is the timing of the quarters in the Colts. And East Fremantle will be very happy with that late goal. 19 points the margin, 4-4-28. Plays 1-3-9. We'll go back to the studios for a moment. Clear a commitment, and then we will be back with our wrap of the first quarter. That is all on the Retrovision scoreboard. Back with the first quarter wrap-up right after this. 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
2: Big lead at quarter time for East Fremantle on the back of a couple of late goals. They lead it 4-4, 28 to 1-3-9 in this WAFL Colts Grand Final. If you missed the action earlier on today, Swan Districts victorious in the reserves competition in a thrilling 4-point win over West Perth. And in the league, it was a 62-point victory for Peel over Claremont for their fourth premiership in their history. Jordan Scudetta and Jaden Hill with you. Great to have you with us wherever you are listening. And that Retrovision scoreboard, Jaden, looks more reflective of the dominance that East Freo had, and that's been borne out in the numbers as well.
1: Yeah, the amount of possession, so plus 36 in disposals, East Fremantle that quarter. South Fremantle have got 10 players with one possession or less. You're not going to stay in a game if you've got that many players that aren't touching the footy. So, like I said, during that quarter, if South Fremantle can get into a bit of kick mark and own the possession a little bit more, that was when they looked their best. So if they can get into that mode more, I think that'll be the message from Matty Rogers now, is being able to get a bit of control on the game, because East Fremantle want to go quick and they've opened them up, being able to get through the corridor, and they're isolating their forwards ahead of the ball. So they look a lot better when they're going inside forward 50. South Fremantle get their hands on it, and it's that quick bang down the line because of the pressure that's been created.
2: 14 inside 50s to 7 in favour of East Fremantle in that quarter as well, which certainly helps their cause. Leading disposal winner is Jed Abbott on the ground. He's had 8 touches to begin this one. 5 kicks, 3 hand passes. Josh Nathan, the captain's, had it 7 times. James Artemis, who you spoke about a couple of times, had 6 possessions in the first quarter, as did Hearn Hunter. And we've seen some pretty spectacular play, individual moments to start this quarter. We thought Jack McAuliffe's goal to start the game, the first goal of the game, was a ripper from a clearance, but then it was bedded by Kai Ormerod at the other end, and then Hunter Hearn takes probably, if it's not in the grand final, what would be mark of the year any other year.
1: Yeah, and we spoke about it before the game, the talent that is in this game, and we've seen it in the first 25 minutes here. To be able to see those kind of marks, even the build-up play from East Fremantle, and being able to show that skill level at tight contest work and being able to use hands, and then to see the finishing work at each end has been super.
2: Second quarter, not too far from getting underway. It's brought to you by station sponsor Keswick Australia. Second quarter of action as the shadows lengthen across Optus Stadium. Proper twilight football for these Colts players. Ramsey wins the first ruck knock for East Fremantle out of the stoppage. Free kick's been picked out of there. It'll go the way of the Bulldogs, so they'll get their first centre clearance of the game. Short pass finds Wilson. He's in the centre circles. Heath Wilson spears the ball to half forward. It just lands at the feet there of the leading Foster. Players try to dive in on the loose footy. Look at the East Fremantle Guernseys. 4 of them wrapping up one of the South Fremantle players. Wilson had just escaped with the loose footy, and whistle came at an opportune time for the Sharks. Ramsey wins the tap down, but Foster does the work at ground level. Got the hand pass to Vanderhock. He's taken down in a tackle. Clever handball over the head will set Foot away. Foot gives the hand pass defensively. And East Fremantle, Motten, feigns the handball. Then goes back in, dances around Wilson, and he'll kick towards half forward. Good spoil over the top. Although doing the work at ground level's Yo. Hand pass away, and then a short chip pass inboard. East Fremantle will be able to set something up from here. Winding onto the right, kick inside 50, looking for the lead, and a good mark taken overhead. Hannaford has it again for East Fremantle, and he'll have a shot from, 25 out on a slight angle. In fact, it's not Hannaford, beg your pardon, it's Richardson. It's the hair that gets me with those two.
1: Richardson got his first possession as that goal that went on the quarter time break, and now he's going to get his first shot here in the first 90 seconds. Just a bit of confidence as a key forward. So if you can knock this one through here, the matchup's going to be the worry for South Fremantle.
2: For the last 2 goals of the game, off his own boot. And 5 in a row for East Fremantle. Absolutely, without a doubt, off the boot. And that is another one for East Freo. 5 in a row. They move to 5-4-34. South Fremantle 1-3-9. 25 points the margin on the Retrovision scoreboard. We've just about ticked on 2 minutes of the second quarter.
1: Great start to the quarter for East Fremantle to be able to win the stoppage at half back and then transition really well. Their mids worked really hard. South Fremantle got the ball in the position that they wanted, being able to get numbers around the stoppage. But if you can't win those ones when you had even numbers ahead of the ball, that's going to be the part that hurts them. You look at East Fremantle, they go forward with even numbers, got one-on-ones, and they're using the ball a lot better at the moment.
2: The two meetings between these teams earlier this year, both won by East Fremantle. They won the most recent one by 44 points at the Goodgrosser Park, East Fremantle home ground, and they won the WA Day matchup by 12 points. So not sure which end of the spectrum this one's going to be today, as after the ball up, it's scrambled out towards half forward, but the umpire calls for it again. We'll have another ball up. These teams will get to work around the stoppage. Foster wins the tap down. Nathan couldn't take it with him for East Fremantle. Follow up, though, will go the Sharks' way as it's kicked inside 50 by Motten. Spoiled down to the front of the pack. Taken away there from Wall. And East Freo will get it straight back inside 50, although the mark not paid to Hearn. And then South Fremantle player taken in a tackle. It'll be a ball up. Hunter Hearn thought he had enough of that to be paid the mark off the clearing kick. Not to be. Ramsey taps it down to the side of the pack. Wilson once, twice, not the third time, runs through an opponent. Looking, the hand pass is looking for Vanderhoek, but misses the body. And Ramsey picks it up. Indecisive, looked for a handball. It was knocked down. Godwin will end up with it for South Fremantle. Left foot kicks, looking for French out on this near side. They have the numbers. Maynard, G's got explosive pace. Kicks towards half forward. Good stretch there to take the defensive mark. Babich. And he kicks across half back. And Motten again has it for East Fremantle. Good handball, the overlapping run. And they'll work it towards half forward. Up on a long lead. Again, this time it's Hannaford who pokes it into the pocket. Leap, but not a grab there. Going up was Richardson. Players fight for it at the ground level. And we'll have another ball up just inside the boundary line. Left full forward for East Fremantle. Made a good start to this one. Leading it at the moment by 25 points. Hannaford to do the ruck work. He taps it straight down to Wilson, who just thumps it on the boot. Outside defensive 50, but it's going to come straight back. Motten, hand pass to Nathan. Good, clever ball to get it back to a waiting teammate. And Morris kick inside 50. No one can mark. Ground level. East Fremantle have the numbers. Getting hand pass out is Baker. Nathan, all by hand. He receives it back. Gets it to Hannaford from the boundaries. Just missed to the left. No, Hannaford. A few involvements. 5-5-35. Plays 1-3-9. East Fremantle dominating the 2026 Waffle Colts Grand Final.
16: Marcus Motten, the State 18 representative, started the quarter really well here as the winger. Been able to get out into space. If he can continue to run like that, he's probably going into what the Jed Abbott role was in that first quarter.
2: South Fremantle find a target from the kick in. Sliding in to take the mark is Douglas. Just outside defensive 50. Broadcast side of the ground. He looks up the line for Parsons. Overcooks the kick. Might have support here from French. Good one-handed pickup, but he's mown down in a tackle by Hearn. East Fremantle will look to win the football back. Wall taken down in a strong tackle. That's worked over the boundary line. In fact, again, this is the third time this has happened. It's gone out, this time off the heels of Maynard. The umpires are going to have a discussion here. Both boundary umpires called it lasso and an East Fremantle free kick. It's a discussion. Yep, it is going to be an East Fremantle free kick. It came out off the heels of Cameron Maynard. And Reed Foote will have it. There's a big lead made there by Ormerod. That's ignored as Foote goes longer to a contest. Spoil comes. Good defensive spoil there by Hedge. And ball's over the line, out of bounds. Boundary throw-in. Right full forward for East Fremantle. Attacking the Swan River end of the ground. This opening quarter. Hannaford to do the ruck work against Foster. Foster wins the tap down to the front. Taken immediately in a tackle. Strong tackle of that. It's Klukas. We'll have another ball up. Tap down by Foster. No one can take the footy away. Players throwing their bodies in there. What's the umpire going to call here? Yeah, dived on the loose footy. So it'll be a free kick for East Fremantle. As there was a South player at the bottom of all of that congestion, who dived on the loose ball, wasn't able to get it out. And will end up a Sharks free kick, 20 metres out. Slight angle to the right of centre. And taking it will be Mitchell Baker. Just, it's one of those instinctive things that some players do, throw your body on the football like that, but you have to get it out if you're going to do that in congestion. Ends in the shot for Baker. For six in a row for East Fremantle. He's missed to the right. Gee, if East Fremantle could have nailed their set shots in this game so far, it might have been contest over almost already.
16: They almost need it to be the most difficult shot for them to be knocking them through at the moment. The easy ones are the ones they're finding difficult.
2: 5-6, 36, East Fremantle, 1-3-9. South Fremantle. Got plenty of work to do, the Bulldogs. Godwin marks the kick in, then gives it back to the run of his teammate Douglas, who goes long out towards the outer side. Contest forms, spoiled to the front of the pack. Klukas had it stripped from him, then goes back in for a second go. None can win the football back, and it's over the line, out of bounds. Boundary thrown, outer side of the ground. So South Fremantle kicked the first goal of this game about 2.5 minutes in. A beauty from a clearance from Jack McAuliffe, but since then it has been all blue and white as the Sharks have well and truly taken control. Here's Lou Gutluck. Hand pass and then provides the Shepherd. Players fly, no one can mark. Front of the pack is Maynard. Jams it on the left foot to some vacant territory inside 50. What can South Fremantle do? Well, it's well defended by the Sharks, and then a great clearing kick lands straight on the chest of Boothie, who takes it, and East Fremantle have the run from halfback. Hearn is the target of the hand pass. Had to catch up with it. It was a poor handball. He's taken in a tackle. Managed to get hands to it, but South Fremantle have numbers at the contest. Again, it's Douglas who thumps it on the boot. Looking to half forward. Foster taken down by Morris, and that will be a free kick to South Fremantle. They've got space inside 50. They've got a forward leading back to the goal square. Foster looking for a handball option. Instead turns onto the right and just puts it high up and under to the top of the goal square. Players fly. It almost fell in the lap of a leading forward for South Fremantle. Ball to the front. There's Hayden. He's taken in a tackle. His hand pass misses the target. No one can take possession. East Fremantle have somehow scrambled it out towards 50. Douglas threw himself to the ground, looking for a free kick. There was none there. Hayden tries to hack that off the ground. And no kicking in danger. And player taken in a tackle for East Fremantle. Maybe lucky to get away with without it being holding the ball there, Lincoln Martinyago, but we'll have a ball up. Left forward pocket for South. Tap down. Klukas overran it. Artemis went without it and then dived back on it. He's in danger here. In fact, no, the umpire's called for the ball up just as Artemis was about to run away with it.
16: Swallowed the whistle here for a minute.
2: Yeah. Been an intense couple of minutes. Foster wins the tap down for South. Morris taken in a tackle. Hand passes out in the direction of Artemis. Good job to farm a handball out of there. And East Fremantle will end up working it out. Chain of hand passes finds its way to Foot, who thumps it long to a contest on centre wing. Four players fly. No one can mark. Roving the front of the contest beautifully is Boothie. There's no one between him and the goal. So he just kicks for territory. Knew he was going to be run down. Wilson will be the first back there for South Fremantle. Needs to be clean and is. Steps inside nicely. Good composure from Wilson. The kick on the bounce to Lual Gatluak. And South Fremantle are on through the middle here. Godwin taken down the tackle. Got a handball away. It ends with Klukas. Has it centre wing near side. Pokes a pass out in front of a teammate who's got plenty of time to work. And plenty of space. Matera pokes a pass to half forward. Hunt has it. 55 from home. Jai Hunt kicks to the lead. Oh, well read by Nathan. Getting back and taking the intercepting mark and relieving the pressure.
16: The support from the East Fremantle midfield to get back and help out that back six. It's been super so far.
2: Standing in the hole and taking a really good mark. In fact, I gave the credit to the wrong person. It was Nate Scott who did it. Kick goes to a contest. East Fremantle have the numbers. Martinyago's hand pass, though, eludes the target. And first onto it is Parsons. He gives the handball over the back there to Jones. Max Jones kicks towards half forward. Leading in the race forward is Howard. And he sees it over the line, out of bounds. Boundary throw in right forward pocket for South Fremantle. Trailing by 27 points at the moment. They've had more play in the last 5 minutes or so, but haven't been able to get any reward on the scoreboard yet. See whether they can from this clearance. Their only goal in the game so far was from a forward 50 stoppage. See what they can produce here. Ramsey taps it down to the front for East Fremantle. It's picked up by his opposing number in Foster. Hand pass gets to Van der Hock. Had trouble controlling it and then was taken in a tackle by Morris, holding the ball. Free kick going the way of East Fremantle. Gus Morris, last line of defence. I'll bring it towards this near side. It's off the boot of Scott and now Babich Kicks to the point of the square at halfback. Good diving spoil in there. Will create this opportunity for Maynard. Pops a little kick over the top. It went about 6 metres. Tumbling a kick in towards the top of the goal square. This might work out for South, although Morris does some excellent work. He's taken down in a tackle. Matera on the left. Gets a second goal for South Fremantle. Cooper Matera finds his way to the goal front. 2-3-15. South's 5-6-36. East Fremantle. 21-point lead to the Sharks in the WAFL Colts grand final.
16: It's not pretty, but sometimes you just got to find a way to be able to hit the scoreboard, and South Fremantle are digging in here to be able to keep it inside their forward 50. You've just got to battle away sometimes, and they're hanging in.
2: Cooper Matera, son of a gun. That's Phil Matera, his father, played plenty of AFL football himself. Phil Matera wears the same number 33 as his old man.
16: Finishes like him as well, by the look of it.
2: Probably has a little bit more height than Phil, to be honest.
16: Does.
2: I don't know what he's listed at, but, I mean, Phil Matera is shorter than I am, so I think he might have him covered.
16: I think he's slightly taller than 4'3", so...
2: Wins the tap. Nathan taking in a tackle. Didn't dispose of it legally. He'll be holding the ball. South Fremantle. Wilson looked to run away with that umpire. Didn't pay advantage, so he'll give the hand pass back, and be McAuliffe. We'll just look to thump it long inside 50 to get something going. Foster's on the lead. Takes the mark. Duke's out in front. Byron Foster. And he'll have a shot from just inside the paint of 50 directly in front.
16: He's had a good couple of minutes, Foster. He's been able to get his hands on the ball. Again there, just sticking the arms out in front and being able to get it to stick. This is the bit of luck that they need. So it's going to kick from about the paint of 50. These are the ones that East Fremantle have struggled to knock in. So South Fremantle can start putting these through. All of a sudden, you're back to 15 points. 10 minutes to go.
2: Byron Foster is another one of those who's playing in the grand final for the second year in a row. Gets plenty of distance on the kick. It doesn't quite have the accuracy though. Just fades left late. 2-4-16 South Fremantle. 5-6-36 at East Fremantle. 15 minutes played in the second quarter for station sponsor Kevrick Australia. It's all on the Retrovision scoreboard. As East Fremantle look to get on with it quickly, Scott just goes long up the middle. Bereft of options. Morris did well to force it down to the front of the contest, and it's hacked out of there by Abbott. Tumbles towards half forward, though coming up to meet it with plenty of pace is Hedge. Couldn't take it with him. High tackle applied in there, and South Fremantle will get a free kick out of that contest on the outer side. Short pass. Oh, it's not a good one. And East Fremantle will be coming straight back through the middle. They work it out. On the bounce, on the run is Hearn. In fact, it's Scott. Kick inside 50. It's a lovely little pass. Yo couldn't mark it. Looks to wrap it up at ground level. Give the hand pass long and wide over the top. It's a good one for Boothie. His kick goes all the way across the face and hits the left-hand behind post. Out of bounds on the full. So after we saw some spectacular play in the opening quarter, this one's been a little more attritional at times. Still a 20-point lead to the Sharks. And the Souths go long down the outer side. Again to a contest. No one can get control of it, but Griffin does eventually. He tumbles a kick inside 50. Godwin will be first to it for South Fremantle. He's shoved over the line. Ball will be thrown in. Left full forward for the Sharks. 19,210 is the official attendance that has been given in the end. So I'm guessing they were waiting for those that were coming along for the Colts grand final before they counted. 19,210 is the official number as Lord Gatlowak looks to just hack it off the ground. Outside defensive 50 for South Fremantle. Be working its way back in. Monten's taken without the ball. Free kick East Fremantle. Just outside 50, directly in front. Surely he'll be looking for another option here, or maybe he'll back himself from long range. Marcus Motten.
16: Just a sloppy free kick. South Fremantle have lived in the contest and been happy to be there. You can't afford to give away these type of free kicks.
2: So, Marcus Motten coming up for disposal number 8. Couple of marks and 3 inside 50s in there as well.
16: Feel like this will be right on his range here.
2: Only kicked the 1 goal on the season from his 6 appearances. He's made very good contact, no doubt whatsoever. Marcus Motten almost kicked it into the crowd from outside 50. And that's a settler for East Fremantle, 6-6, 42. They lead South Fremantle 2-4-16. It's a 26-point margin on the Retrovision scoreboard. We've ticked on 18 minutes of the second quarter.
16: That's a killer for South Fremantle. They've done well to be able to stay in the contest. And then you give away a sloppy free kick like that, and we see probably our best set shot of the day from Marcus Motton. To be able to put that one through from 55 is a real breaker for them. It's going to be interesting here what South do for this next 7 minutes. Can they even out the stoppage work in the middle of the ground? Repeat stoppages is probably what they're looking for at the moment. If they can get through to halftime being around this margin, they'll feel like they're still in the game.

0: together, and from a distance they can look like an eight. 2-5-17, plays 6-6-42. Opportunity goes begging for Souths. As Foot takes the mark in the right back pocket from the kick-in. He's got the short option in Richardson. Ignores that. Will go longer instead to a 3-on-1 for South Fremantle. Lul Gutluak went up in the contest and it's knocked down to the front and taken immediately in a tackle, and ping for holding the ball is Kobe Douglas. Wall applied the tackle and will win the free kick. Umpire said it wasn't making a legitimate attempt to dispose of the football. He smothers it on the mark and then shoves Wall straight to the ground. East Fremantle having a fortunate minute or so with the whistle, and I'll look to make the most of it. Nathan marks the short pass in the congestion. Called to play on from right halfback, Josh Nathan waits for the last possible moment to spear a ball up the line. That'll be a lasso free kick. In fact, no, it was touched in the contest. Umpire's going to call a throw in, and that it was touched. Both field and boundary umpire agree. There must have been just fingernails on it. They've had a very fortunate minute, the Sharks. Got to be said.
1: They have.
0: Ride your luck when it comes. Ball tossed in. Lul Gutluak almost took the footy away with him. Was then dispossessed, and Douglas was taken in a tackle. Have another ball up. He's got his hands on it plenty more in the second quarter. Lul Gutluak's tap goes straight down to Josh Nathan, who takes it. Spears a pass inside 50. Bounces off the chest of the leading forward in Hannaford. At ground level, Richardson, he's taken in a strong tackle by Klukas. Dispossessed, here's Artemis, that'll be holding the ball. Beautiful tackle. South Fremantle defence working overtime and tackling hard. And they win the free kick here as Artemis tried to take on one too many. And I'll go all the way back to the defensive goal square. Graham, it might be, who's got it. Runs his full measure and looks again towards this near side. McAuliffe comes up to meet it, can't mark. Gathers, though, at ground level, has time. Gives a handball in board, and South Fremantle could be away. Short pass finds Vanderhoek, who takes the mark. Here's Douglas again. Kicks on the bounce towards half forward. Gathered beautifully by Elijah Nathan. He gives the hand pass back to Vanderhoek, who'll thump it inside 50. Again to a contest. Scott comes across. In fact, it's Hearn. Can't take the mark. But East Fremantle had the numbers at the fall of the ball, and they'll manage to clear defensive 50 to a contest on this near side. Jones couldn't mark for South Fremantle. Bumped off the footy. McAuliffe did well to win it back. Jones slides to ground level. Doesn't have an option, so he gives the hand pass back to McAuliffe, to Douglas, who thumps it on the boot to a contest. Lul Gutluak works it down to ground level. It's hacked inside 50 for the Bulldogs. Maynard tries to come up and meet it. Good work from Hunt. He's buffeted off it by Morris, and East Fremantle defence is standing up under pressure at the moment. Handball rolling it up the line is Artemis, and player taken out of bounds is Richardson, and a little bit of push and shove from Richardson, and Freight's in there for South Fremantle. Players come to join. A little bit of youthful exuberance in the pushing and shoving. Emergency umpires out there. Boundary umpire's been told just to throw it in, and East Fremantle the only one who have numbers at the fall of the ball. Nathan turns to ruckwork. He thumps it down to his usual ruckman in Ramsey. He gets it on to Motten. Kick inside 50 to Foot. Wheels around on the right and goals. Huge moment for East Fremantle. Turning defence into attack. And they spark to life. 7-6-48. Plays 2-5-17. Biggest margin of the game. 31 points on the Retrovision scoreboard. And just some ill-discipline from South Fremantle cost them a huge opportunity there.
2: Yeah, got caught up in what was happening off there. I think it ended up being six South Fremantle players on the two East Fremantle. And as you said, the boundary umpire got instructed to throw it back in. I'm not sure how we got a hit out when there was no nominated ruckman, but a bit of luck there for East Fremantle, and used the ball again going through the corridor really well. So we wondered what it was going to be like for this last 5 minutes, and they've extended their lead now to 31 points with 2 minutes to go.
0: It's a gut punch for South Fremantle, as they had worked so hard to get themselves back into the game, and they worked the margin back to 15 points at one stage and given up a few goals here. Big pardon, worked it back to 20 points at one stage, and they've given up two consecutive goals here. The margin's out to a game-high 31. Right as they look threatening too. It's a bit of poor discipline that can cost them a lot of momentum. Lou Gutler.

0: Clark wins the ruck knock, but East Fremantle will win it at ground level. Morris. Hand pass goes out in front of the teammate of Foot. Morris follows up with his own work. Great tackle from Parsons. Morris took him on, holding the ball. South Fremantle free kick on centre wing. Broadcast side of the ground. Chase Parsons. 45 seconds remaining in the quarter. Parsons will just dump it to a contest at half forward. Leading up and marking is Elijah Nathan at the front of the centre square. Klukas is calling for it long. That's where the kick goes to a one-on-one. Klukas couldn't mark. Dragged down. Free kick. Just had hold of the jumper. Klukas had good position. And this will be a good way to finish the half for South Fremantle.
1: East Fremantle finished the first quarter with a goal right on the siren. This is South Fremantle's opportunity. They've got to be able to take these.
0: Kobe Klukas from South Coogee Junior Football Club. 5 goals, 6 in his 12 games this season. For just a little bit of momentum back right on the halftime. Siren knocks it through. Gets it back to 25, the difference. East Fremantle in control at the half, but South Fremantle just with a little bit of momentum late. They move it up to 3-5-23. East Fremantle are 7-6-48. And, gee, a bit to unpack in that quarter. Both teams had their periods where they had all the momentum, but East Fremantle overall were just more efficient when they had use of the football.
1: Yeah, South Fremantle would have put a lot of effort into what their contest looked like. Matty Rogers, their coach, would have spoken about that at quarter time. Their contest work improved. Again, it was just the class of East Fremantle. When the ball was able to get on the outside, they were able to bring the ball through the corridor, and their entries into forward 50 were just a little bit more cleaner than what South Fremantle's were.
0: And we'll gather our thoughts and be back with a wrap of that first half and what we can expect to see in the second half very, very soon. That second half was for station sponsor Keverick Australia, and on the Retrovision scoreboard is East Fremantle 7-6-48 leading South Fremantle 3-5-23 at halftime of the 2026 Waffle Colts Grand Final. Back with the wrap of it right after this.
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0: Match of the Day is about right. We've seen some spectacular moments in this game so far, and the Colts Grand Final is certainly living up to its billing. East Fremantle in control at halftime, but South Fremantle just working their way back into it. 7-6-48 are the Sharks, 3-5-23 are South Fremantle. Jordan Scudetta and Jaden Hewer with you for this coverage. Great to have you with us wherever it is you are listening. We'll get to our wrap-up of the stats and things in a moment. But, Jaden, while we've got you, we may as well talk about, I guess, the AFL prospects that some of these guys have out here this afternoon, because ultimately that's what a lot of these guys are working for. We've seen on grand final day in the Colts competition in the Waffle, players who put on big performances on grand final day can really boost their draft stock. Well, we saw it with Cody Curtin last year, really big game for Claremont. Probably wasn't touted as going as high as he did. And then he finds his way to Brisbane and gets picked up probably higher than he would have expected. What is it, who are we looking at, I guess, this afternoon in this game who might be improving their stock or someone who's got their eye to an AFL future?
1: Well, you look at someone like a Chase Vanderhook, who has had a great season winning the Jack Clark medal the other night. Mm. For him to be able to go out on the big stage and perform, it'll be something that the AFL clubs are looking at, is can he perform on the biggest stage? He's had a great year, and again today he's been pretty good. That quarter was a lot better for him. Jack McAuliffe, the captain of South Fremantle as well, kicking three goals in a final last week, and again kicking one today. He's their leading possession getter. You look at the likes of the guys at East Fremantle. Marcus Motten had a really good quarter. I know he's had some AFL interests as well. His ball use has been a little bit better today than what it had been throughout the year, so that'll be something that they're looking at. It's probably the only knock on him at the moment is his ability to use the ball. He finds it quite easily, yeah. And to be able to knock a goal in from 55 would have done his chances no harm. And you look at a guy like James Artemis, who's been in the State 16, State 18s as a bottom ager, has had some interest from Tasmania as that group that was going to go early. He's one that you would expect to go and play league footy next year for East Fremantle and really boost himself, which he's done today really well at his contest work with the 9 possessions. They're kind of the players that you're looking at the moment.
0: Probably a silly question. Any relation to Jackson Artemis?
1: Yeah, cousin.
0: Cousin? Okay, I was going to say, because Jackson, Mundy Centrals was his junior club, and he's now off playing in the AFL, of course, and having played for Tasmania in the VFL. James Artemis from Hammond Park, just up the road, closest club to the Mundy Centrals in the Metro South Juniors. So yeah,
1: very strong football club.
0: Absolutely. Fantastic facility they've got there too. I enjoy going to Hammond Park to
1: great facility,
0: to watch my kids
1: play. The home of Darren Bell, so yep. Great football club.
0: Yeah, absolutely. And look, it's been a fascinating performance from a couple. We've had some really big, individual moments in that first quarter. Second quarter, it got a little bit more chippy, got a bit more attritional, but it was East Fremantle who end up being on top at the moment. The goal kickers on the afternoon, 2 each to Reid Foote and Oscar Richardson for East Fremantle, and singles to Marcus Motten, Josh Nathan and Kai Ormrod. Ormrod with that absolutely special goal from the left forward pocket down to our left here. Jack McAuliffe, Cooper Matera and Kobe Klukas, the goal kickers for South Fremantle. Some familiar names amongst that, some familiar family names amongst that as far as former AFL footballers and famous WAFL footballers as
1: absolutely.
0: Well.
1: Absolutely. Some football strong families, yeah. Bloodlines.
0: Absolutely. The Materas and the Klukases. Plenty to like there. AFL and WAFL experience, that's for sure. Leading disposal getters on the ground. Josh Nathan, the captain of East Fremantle, has had it 15 times, 6 kicks, 9 hand passes, 4 marks, 4 inside 50s and a goal as well. So he's leading from the front. Jet Abbott's had it 12 times, 6 kicks and 6 hand passes. Hunter Hearn's had 8 kicks and 4 hand passes for 12 disposals, 5 marks for him as well. I wonder how many of those intercept possessions too, because he's played well across halfback. Artemis and Motten have each had it 9 times, as has Morris and Singleton for East Fremantle, while for South Fremantle, no one in double digits yet as far as disposals goes. Jack McAuliffe's had it 9 times, 7 each for Kobe Klukas, Zach Godwin and Heath Wilson. Plus 55 in total disposals, East Fremantle, in the end. They were plus 36 quarter time, so plus 19 again in that quarter.
1: Yeah, 13 of the top 14 possession getters they've got at the moment. It's like we've spoken about, when they've got their hands on the ball, they've been able to use it a little bit better than what South Fremantle have. So that probably shows in the stats there that they've been able to get the ball in the hands of the players that they want.
0: These players that are out here this afternoon will be dreaming of what the Fremantle Dockers and Brisbane Lions are going to do next weekend, and that's play in an AFL grand final. Interesting day today with regards to that. Obviously, with Peel winning here to, you know, the aligned club for Fremantle, Brennan Cox was held out of that game. That's the only possible change maybe for Fremantle if Oscar McDonald's hurt. But the news, Jaden, of Lachie Neal's impending suspension for the grand final. Brisbane have appealed it immediately, but based on precedent on this season, it's tough to see a scenario where Lachie Neal is suiting up for Brisbane next Saturday afternoon.
1: Yeah, just a really poor lack of judgment from Lachie in a big game when you know what's on the end of it, and probably his last game for Brisbane as well before he heads off to, by the look of it, Victoria.
0: Yep.
1: To be able to go and do an action that everyone knows that you can't be doing is just a really silly decision by Lachie, and I'd be stunned if he was able to get off and play on grand final day.
0: They'll pull out all the stops, the Brisbane Lions, no doubt. They'll be appealing and then appealing again if it doesn't work at the tribunal, because they'll do everything to get one of their superstars to play. And rightly so, you'd expect that from any team that's about to participate in a grand final. But there have been 9 players who've been cited for gut punches this year and graded that intentional, medium, and body contact. Intentional conduct, medium impact, and body contact. There's been 9 players this year. 7 have accepted the sanction. 2 have challenged it at the tribunal, and neither were successful. So,
1: and out of character for Lachie. Yeah. I don't think he's ever been suspended in an AFL game. So
0: 320 games, no suspensions. So, yeah which is quite the record, really.
1: Yeah, really out of character.
0: 15-year career. It's, yeah. It'll be a tough one for Brisbane supporters to swallow if that does end up being the last they see of Lachie Neal in a Lions Guernsey. 2 Brownlow medals, 2 premierships for him at the Lions, and that losing grand final, of course, in 2023 as well. So, tough one. But as a WA football person, what's your, I guess, excitement levels like around Fremantle being in a grand final? It's kind of been, you know, what they've expected all year. Supporters have had this level of expectation about it given the way they played, but now that it's finally a reality, I guess what's the scuttlebutt like around WA football?
1: It's very exciting to have Fremantle in the grand final. They've been the best side all year, like you said, and for them, I think when you get to finals, that first final, the occasion got a little bit big on them really quick, and then to be able to respond the way that they have in the last 2 finals, they've been challenged in different ways throughout the finals series. So you look at the way that they've prepared, they couldn't be more ready for the occasion, you think. So rather than going straight through and being able to win both finals comfortably, they've been challenged through them all. So there's nothing that they're going to see on Saturday that they haven't seen to this point. So I think everyone should be quite excited about their opportunity.
0: Should be a fantastic watch next Saturday afternoon, that's for sure. I'm wondering if they're going to open up the stadium. They did for the West Coast Grand Final in 2018. They opened up the stadium. That's actually where I came and watched it. I thought it would be a bit of a spectacle. I think there was 5,500 people here spread out on the ground and also in the stands. But mind you, the Wallabies being here might put a pin in that. But certainly be interesting to see the mood around Western Australia in football circles this week, that's for sure. An exciting one for WA football fans and for long-suffering Fremantle fans as well. South Fremantle are back out on the ground. East Fremantle won't be too far behind them, so we will step aside and be back with the third quarter of action right after this. You're listening to the WAFL Colts Grand Final. It is East Fremantle by 25 points at the half. 50 minutes of footy to play. Who's going to take it away this week?
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0: Welcome back to Optus Stadium. Third quarter not too far from getting underway in the WAFL Colts Grand Final. East Fremantle lead it at the moment by 25 points. 7-6-48 over South Fremantle, 3-5-23. Jordan Scudetta and Jaden Hewer with you. Great to have you with us. Wherever it is you are listening, if you missed it earlier today, Jacob Lansbury and the team brought you Peel's fourth premiership in the last 11 seasons with their 62-point win over Claremont being their biggest in a Grand Final. That was over as a contest 10 minutes into the game when Peel kicked the first six goals of the game and really put it away very, very early. Led by 33 points at quarter time, were never even close to headed from there. A thriller earlier on in the day. Not often you see the team with fewer goals wins the Grand Final, but that was the case for Swan Districts in the reserves. 9-17-71. They defeated West Perth 10-7-67. And an absolute thriller to begin the day.
1: Both teams finished on top of the ladder today that have ended up winning the premiership. So the teams that have had the best season, which doesn't always happen, the teams that have had the best season end up winning the flag. So those two have done it. East Fremantle have finished on top here. So it'll be interesting to see if they can finish off the day, because I can't remember the last time we've had a Waffle Grand Final where we've had the three teams that have finished on top end up going on to win the flag.
0: Mm. Indeed. Both of these teams didn't touch on it in the pregame, but looking to break pretty significant Colts premiership droughts, these two teams. South Fremantle haven't won one since 2012, so that's a long drought for a pretty proud club. East Fremantle 2017 was the last time they've won, and that was the only one they've won in the last 16 years. So they're both looking to break some pretty significant droughts. Claremont has the most Colts premierships with 19. East Fremantle second most with 11, and South Fremantle with 9, looking to make their way into double digits. That's what they're chasing this afternoon. Thanks to Waffle Footy Facts for that. You've one-stop shop, really, for
1: it is
0: anything Waffle stat related. It's an unbelievably run website. Don't think I've come across... I've covered a lot of different sports and leagues, Jaden. I don't think I've come across any that is as easy to navigate and one place has everything as Waffle Footy Facts for a league.
1: No.
0: It's unbelievable.
1: Yeah, remarkable, especially for a competition that has so many grades that they've got to cover as well.
0: Yep.
1: From Colts, 16, well, Futures Footy, then you've got your Women's and Rogers as well.
0: Yep.
1: Everything that you kind of need is all there. It's a great resource.
0: Unbelievable stuff. So, love Waffle Footy Facts being a thing. And I love that there's passion in the community to do that. Great to see players walking back to their positions. How does South Fremantle get back into it in this second half? How do they give themselves a chance to pull off the comeback here?
1: This is going to come down to their pressure around the ball and being able to win the ball back. And again, be able to use the ball a little bit better. If they can maintain possession, they'll be okay. Can we see a spark from a guy like a Cam Maynard who's been able to pop up in games throughout the year and kick those two or three goals that have been a real energiser for him. Today he's really struggled to find the ball in the first half. He's someone that they've got to look to be able to get into the game. Do they push him a little bit higher up the ground, or is he one that they look to isolate as the deeper forward and give him a different look ahead of the ball? Because it's been something that they've struggled with, is finding an entry point that works for them.
0: Artificial light starting to take over here at Optus Stadium in this second half. True twilight football. These two Colts teams doing battle. We saw the bitterness between the two teams that exist take over at a point during that second quarter. We'll see whether South Fremantle can pull off the comeback or East Fremantle will continue on their merry way. Third quarter underway. Great to have you with us. It's all for station sponsor Cowden Insurance Brokers. East Fremantle win the first clearance. Ramsey fires a hand pass out wide, long raking one. Wall couldn't catch up with it. He's then taken in a tackle by Douglas. Gets rid of the footy just in time. Getting it out of there is Singleton. Just thumps it high and long inside 50. Good use of the body. But Godwin had a good battle with Yo this afternoon and evening. He takes the mark. Short pass. It's good for Stannard. And then halfback Riley Stannard has a short lead from Hunt. Ignores that. Goes more lateral for Hayden. Hayden goes to Jones on the outer side. Not a lot to kick to ahead of the ball. French provides an option. That's a good lead. A nice kick too from Jones. A little bit of control of the footy here for South Fremantle. Haven't seen it a lot so far this evening. That kick out wide gets to the intended target on the half volley. Players dive in on the loose ball. French is there for support for South Fremantle. But East Fremantle win it back just through weight of numbers. Thump forward. Yo tries to shrug the tackle of Godwin and does. Gets a clever handball over the top. Was there for Griffin. He gives the handball back, but South Fremantle with pressure and numbers win it back at left halfback. Kick goes through the centre. It's a dangerous spot to kick it, but Maynard, who's up to the challenge, stretches and marks inside the centre circles. Maynard thumps high and long, gets under it a little. Inside 50, players go to ground. Couldn't trap it there. Nathan, it's South Fremantle's Elijah Nathan. And East Fremantle will look to repel from halfback. Little pass over the top. That's a good grab from Martin Yaga, who had a great start to the game. Barely called his name since the first quarter, though. It's a good way to get involved. Kicks through the centre. Hearn takes the mark. Gives over the top. Babbage. Kick inside. 50. It's good to the run there of Griffin, who takes it. Then takes off. Umpire calls play on. Kicks from the boundary. Hangs it right and misses first score of the second half. Goes the way of East Fremantle. 7-7-49. Plays 3-5-23. 26 points the difference on the Retrovision scoreboard.
1: Definite change of method and messaging from Matty Rogers. You've seen early those quick little kick marks that they're looking to do. They're not looking to go long down the line like they were early.
0: Good kick in. Finds Goblin at the paint of 50, right half back. He's got an option all on his own on the wing. Didn't look for Nathan in the end. Went with a shorter pass. McAuliffe was there. He couldn't mark. Taken in a tackle with Stannard as soon as he took possession. And he'll be called to ball it up inside the centre square. As Ramsey wins the tap down. Nathan, hand pass there for Artemis, who tumbles a kick inside 50. Foot race for the ball. Godwin worked his opponent off of it, but East Fremantle had numbers around it. Then a player taken high. It'll be an East Fremantle free kick. It's Reed Foot, who has it 35 out directly in front. He stumbled as he went to pick up the footy. Might have even been a trip in there too. Might have been a hand on the boot that forced him to ground. And then the tackle came around the head. An already small man. Getting smaller. Makes him hard to tackle. No mistake with the kick. East Fremantle will get the first goal. The second half, it's his third. Reed Foot, 8-7-55. East Fremantle, 3-5-23. A South Fremantle, and that's not the start that Matt Rogers would have wanted.
1: No, they've tried to go into a bit of controlled ball movement, which we said was going to be the way that for him to get back into the game. The trouble with it is if you miss your targets, it just invites the pressure that East Fremantle live off. So they're wanting you to kick that ball short. You've got to be able to execute the skill, and so far they haven't been able to do it. But I don't think Matty will be too disappointed with the way that they've tried to move the ball. It would have been the instruction that he would have given. Again, really good finish there by Foot.
0: Reed Foote with his third of the afternoon. Around 15 goals in 16 games this season coming in to this one from Brigades, the Great Northern Football League. Fertile recruiting ground for East Fremantle, their country zone up in the Midwest.
1: Yep, strong colours, same as the Kalingari Cougars.
0: Tap down. South Fremantle win the clearance through Klukas. Kick goes to half forward. Vanderhoek's in there. Couldn't take it for South Fremantle. Morris did well. Managed to get a hand pass out of there. Here is Foote. Fumbles it over the line, out of bounds. Boundary throw in. Between wing and half forward for South Fremantle. Broadcast side of the ground. They need to do something, and they need to do it in a hurry. 5 minutes into the third quarter. They're down by 32. Biggest lead of the game. The way of the Sharks. As that's double palmed down by Ramsey and collected on the run by Martin Yago. Kick forward is good for Ormerod. Gets it back to Martin Yago. Kick inside 50 for Yo. That is beautiful football for East Fremantle. And Finlay Yo will have a shot from 45 out, as good as directly in front.
1: This is trouble signs for South Fremantle. East Fremantle are just running on top of the ground. Their midfield is working a lot harder at the moment. South Fremantle need to find a way to stay in this contest.
0: Finlay Yo. 9 goals, 8 from 9 games this season. Part of the State 18 squad. A 39-player squad early this year. Oh, he elected to poke a pass to the pocket instead of taking a shot. Overcooked it by a long way and went out of bounds. Boundary thrown. I think Noah Hannaford might have been the target of the kick. And Kai Ormerod, one of the two.
1: Not sure he was even expecting it.
0: It's very unusual. And given that he stabbed that ball and it nearly landed on the boundary line, a set shot kick might have cleared it by some distance. As Foster's worked under the footy. Kick across the potty. East Fremantle have another one. This time it is Kai Ormerod. He gets his second of the day. And East Fremantle piling on the misery now. 38 points to the good of South Fremantle. 9-7-61. Plays 3-5-23. 6.5 minutes played in the third quarter. It's all for station sponsor Cowden Insurance Brokers.
1: Sam Mainwaring, the coach of East Fremantle, will be really pleased with the composure that they're showing in this game at the moment. They don't look rushed when they've got the footy. They're really calm. And then you look at the way South Fremantle have got the ball. And when they're around the contest, it's like a hot potato. No one wants it in their hands. They're just trying to give it to the next person.
0: And it's working really well for the Sharks at the moment. And really the perfect start to the second half after South Fremantle got that goal right on the stroke of half-time to just give them a bit of momentum. And East Fremantle have answered back emphatically. And the lead is 38. How far can it go? These two teams could barely be separated this season at the top of the ladder. But at the moment, East Fremantle doing all the running, although South will win the clearance through McAuliffe. Hand pass inside 50 for Maynard. He's got speed to burn. Can't pick up the footy, though, and he's buffeted off it unceremoniously by Hearn. East Fremantle defence goes in to pick it up, taken immediately in a tackle. It'll be a ball up. It might be Griffin who picks himself up off the bottom of the pack. As the Sharks look to sort themselves out down to the side of the pack. McAuliffe the look away. Douglas shrugs a tackle, then thumps it on the boot. Kick towards the goal square. Lul Gutluck can't take the mark over running it in the goal square. And here's the South Fremantle forward, and then it's worked over the line for a rush behind. Might have been Eden Howard in there who overran it.
1: Jack McAuliffe having a great game for South Fremantle. He just needs a few to go with him here.
0: 9-7-61, East Fremantle, 3-6-24, South Fremantle. Long kick in, goes towards his near side. Big fly, no mark. Unrealistic attempt or a push in the back? No, it's unrealistic attempt. There against the flying East Fremantle forward. Oscar Richardson has changed from number 30 to number 28. Not sure what's brought that about, but
1: rip jumper
0: potential. Oh yes, he was involved in that altercation just in front of us here. And they'll clear from defence after South Fremantle went inside. Yo and Foster both fly. Foster got hands to it, couldn't mark. But East Fremantle will do the work at ground level. Artemis, oh, great handball. It's out in front of Ormerod. Has space to run into. Just tumbles a kick inside 50. Probably not how he designed it. South Fremantle have the numbers going back. It's Hedge. He's taken in a tackle just inside the line. And he's called for holding the ball. It'll be a free kick to East Fremantle in the left forward pocket. And again, that's Isaac Boothy, who's done the hard work, the chase and tackle. And he'll have the shot from deep in the left forward pocket. He'll look to kick it around the body. Ends up narrow on the kick. Never looked like hitting it. Another behind for East Fremantle. 9-8-62. Plays 3-6-24. 10 minutes played in the third quarter for station sponsor Cowden Insurance Brokers. South Fremantle under siege at the moment. They'll need everything to go right from here to have a chance to come back in this game. The target for the kick-in is McAuliffe. There's too much on it for him. He couldn't mark it. Martin Yago is taken in a tackle by two South Fremantle defenders. And free kick for holding the ball. Good kick from Klukas out towards his near side. Douglas takes the mark. Pass up the line is good for Hayden. Takes it in front of the South Fremantle interchange gates. Not a lot of movement ahead of the ball, so he's going to try to go back and spread out the defence of East Fremantle. Freight goes across halfback for Parsons, all the way across to Godwin, who takes it halfback on the outer side. They've got the overlapping run on that outside, and that's where they go. Kick comes towards half forward. Matera takes the mark, crosses the paint of 50, looks for Maynard. Mark, free kick, whatever you want to call it. He's taken it 35 from goal. Tough angle though in the left forward pocket.
1: That would have been their ideal ball movement. We haven't seen it enough today. They've opened up the East Fremantle defence. They haven't allowed them to get the plus one behind the ball. Created a great leading lane for Maynard there.
0: Took a really good mark, given them a two-handed shove right in the middle of the back as he went to leap. Cameron Maynard, 11 goals, 16 on the season. So sometimes goal kicking accuracy, not his forte. Makes decent contact, but pushes it across the face. Just, and this is to the right. 3-7-25, South Fremantle. 9-8-62, East Fremantle. Margin still floating around that six goals on the Retrovision scoreboard. 12 minutes played in the third quarter of this 2026 Waffle Colts Grand Final. Is dangerous kick in for East Fremantle as Hunt was closing in, but will be able to clear defence down the outer side. Griffin's long kick is good, and good strong mark taken out there. Abbott, his ball over the top though, has too much on it for the intended target of Boothie. And South Fremantle will be able to repel from defence. Short pass, Wilson takes the mark. He kicks further afield. Good stretch and grab, and they'll be able to turn and go here through Stannard. He kicks inside 50, doesn't have the depth on the kick for French. Well read by Motten. Marcus Motten, his first touch of the third quarter, takes the mark, dances around French on the mark, runs his full measure, then kicks to the wing, looking for Jones in a one-on-one. Both players had hold of each other. Foot tries to draw the high tackle, free kick, and they battle for it at ground level. It spilled loose and then went back under Reed Foot. Umpire calls for a ball up right in front of the interchange benches. Tapped down by Klukas after it was slapped in his direction by Foster. Goes out of bounds. Boundary throwing, 37 points, the East Fremantle lead on this beautiful Sunday evening at Optus Stadium. It's turned out to be cracking conditions for footy after it looked a little miserable earlier today. East Fremantle making the most of it. Artemis looking to take it away from a contest, slaps it out in front of himself and then runs away. Runs nearly 25 metres halfway across the centre square. Kick to half forward, it's slapped down well by Wood. East Fremantle have numbers. Yo, kick inside 50, looking for Ormerod. Good spoil coming back there from Jones. And it's over the line for a behind. 9-9-63, plays 3-7-25. Nearly 14 minutes played of the third quarter. It's all on the Retrovision scoreboard. And a great diving smother there after the kick in. East Fremantle's Aiden Martinyago, the 16-year-old, doing the hard work.
1: Yeah, it's been relentless pressure from East Fremantle. Their forwards have done an exceptional job at being able to get these repeat entries. They've done this all day.
0: Ball to be tossed in at the paint of 50. Players tangle. Tap down to the front. McAuliffe gathers it, runs his full measure. Lovely pass over the top for Lul. Gutluak takes the mark, gives the hand pass back to Klukas. Open forward line for South Fremantle. Where are the forwards leading? Matera is one of them. He's running back with the flight. Ball bounces on end. He has to get around his opponent. He's taken down in the back. Umpire says play on. East Fremantle have the numbers and they work it out really well. Great tap over the top. Abbott, great pass up the wing. And they've worked that out to perfection to the outer side. And taking the mark is Richardson, and he goes further afield. And Boothie, it might be, who's got the mark on the far side. He kicks towards half forward. Again, no one can mark. South Fremantle have the numbers. And they kick up towards full forward. The half forward, I should say. East Fremantle, though, we're bringing it straight back out. Ramsey, handball over the top. He'll end here with Wall. Gathers the bouncing footy. Good smother coming the other way from Wilson. He looks to put his body over the football. Takes his East Fremantle opponent in a tackle. Umpire says, give it to me. I'll sort it out. I have a ball up. Thank you, gentlemen. A little under 10 minutes to play in the third quarter. East Fremantle, 38-point leaders at the moment. Lincoln Martiniago wins the clearance for his kick. Will be coming straight back as the mark is taken for South Fremantle on the outer side. Wilson has it now. Inside the centre squares. Pokes a beautiful pass inside and a good lead and mark by Matera. And he'll have the shot from just outside 50. As good as directly in front.
1: They've had a better quarter, South Fremantle. They've used the ball a lot better. They've got to just start taking these opportunities here. I know it's a tough kick. It's on the edge of 50, but these are the ones that can lift you.
0: Looking for his second of the afternoon, Cooper Matera. Will take his best from here. He's going to cross the paint of 50. Makes good connection, but he's going to push it across the face. Plenty of distance on the kick, but couldn't get the accuracy. 3-8-26, South Fremantle. 9-9-63, East Fremantle. 16 and a half played in the third quarter of the 2026 Waffle Colts Grand Final. Premiers earlier today in the reserve, Swan Districts in the league, Peel Thunder. East Fremantle looking like they're in the box seat to join them this afternoon. Good fly from Motten. Takes the mark for East Fremantle at halfback. Spears a ball inboard. Marking, well, not quite marking on the run, was Richardson. In the end, East Fremantle do win out with numbers. Motten got the hand pass away, and in the end, the kick goes towards half forward, although South Fremantle do well to track back in numbers, and Sharland takes a good mark. Kicks a bouncing ball to the other side. Hayden couldn't track it. In there, getting the handball away is Baker, and here's an opportunity for Yo. Kick inboard. Artemis takes the mark. Just inside the centre square, plenty of space for the forwards to lead into, and that's exactly what the East Fremantle forwards do, although player coming back there in Wood held his opponent out of the contest. It's going to be a free kick to South Fremantle at half back, and the relieving pass towards his near side gets to Elijah Nathan. He gets it on in turn to Vanderhoek, being very quiet. Pick up the line, Graham. That'll be 50 metres. There's an East Fremantle player, I think it was Reid Foot, who was called to stand and didn't. So that will take Hudson Graham inside 50. Have a shot on goal for his second goal of the season.
1: Three set shots in a row. They've kicked two behinds from their first two. These are the ones that they have to kick. If they're going to come back into the game, they're a long way behind here. They don't have long left in this quarter. Just for a bit of confidence, Colts footy's a funny thing.
0: Hudson Graham, Dad Jamie will be on his way to the MCG next weekend. Oh, that's a shocker. That's the kick of a defender. And has just scraped in for a behind. And from 40 out, almost directly in front. And I'll be disappointed with that. South Fremantle, 3-9-27. Plays 9-9-63. Nearly 19 minutes played of the third quarter. 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
1: East Fremantle have moved all their tall forwards up the ground and are playing their small forwards. Yo is playing as their deepest one. Try and create a contest up the ground and try and beat them back to goal with their pace, with their smalls.
0: Kick in, finds its way towards the outer side. Good stretch and mark there for Richardson, who takes it. Another spearing ball on the outer side. Baker And he kicks up the line. He's looking there for Wall. Couldn't take it. Well gathered there by Parsons. Nice kick to half forward and maybe an opportunity for South Fremantle to make something of this. The kick inside there comes from Allen. Spoiled away. And the ball ends up over the line out of bounds. Boundary throw in. Left forward pocket for the Bulldogs. As Hunter Hearn has a bit to say to Cameron Maynard.
1: Been a very chippy contest this in the last quarter and a half.
0: About to tick on 20 minutes. If you missed it earlier. Official attendance of 19,210. As that's sharked beautifully from the ruck contest by Wilson. Mishits it completely though. It floats all the way across the face and touched over the line out of bounds. They'll get to reset though, the Bulldogs, with the boundary throwing in the right forward pocket this time. Trailing by 36 points. Had some opportunities to really close this margin down. South Fremantle haven't been able to do it. Missing a few set shots, a couple of easy ones as well. That's beautifully sharked from the contest by Douglas. Kick goes towards the goal square, but beautifully positioned is Griffin. Takes the relieving defensive mark. Might be Morris, matter of fact. Morris goes long to a contest. Foot was the target in the contest. Graham went up, had it slapped away. Players converge on the loose ball. It'll be ball up. Wilson's one of the ones there for South Fremantle. Lou Gutluck wins the tap down to the side of the pack. East Fremantle looked to win the contest. Foot tried to shrug the tackle, managed to get the hand pass away in the end. Richardson has it. Loop a little ball to half forward for Yeo, who takes the mark ahead of Godwin. Gives the hand pass to the overlapping run. Artemis, left foot kick inside 50. It arrives on the bounce to Hannaford. Couldn't take it with him. Ormerod was in the van, but Jones did well to gather the loose footy and kick towards the outer side. Looking there for Douglas, who takes his man down in a strong tackle. No prior opportunity. Umpire says we'll ball it up. That looked like it might have slipped high. Well, if we take a look at the replay, maybe it looked more awkward than it was. I don't know. Interesting piece of play. South Fremantle will win the clearance again. Well, maybe they will if Douglas chooses to put it on the boot. He does now. Nice pass up the line in the end. That'll relieve the pressure. Hayden takes the mark. Passing board for Parsons. He kicks towards half forward. Worked his way in front there in the end. Did Nathan, but couldn't take the mark. Clear and kick from the East Fremantle defence. And he's off hands over the line, out of bounds. Out of side centre wing. Sharks lead it by 36. 9-9-63, plays 3-9-27. This third quarter is 22 minutes old for station sponsor Cowden Insurance Brokers.
1: We've had late goals in each of the first two quarters. How South Fremantle would love one here.
0: They certainly would. They might get the clearance here. Although taken down in a tackle, no prior opportunity. They're coming through for Douglas. And we'll have another ball up. True centre wing position, out of sight of the ground. Crowd has remained pretty steady. Another secondary ball up again on the outer side. A lot of these players wouldn't have played in front of a crowd this size. It feels empty given we're at a 60,000 seat stadium, but there'd be between 4,000 and 5,000 here.
1: They're making sense. Plenty of noise as well.
0: They
1: so
0: certainly are.
1: It's been a great atmosphere.
0: East Fremantle win a free kick from that contest, and then Paul Spear to half forward. Or towards half forward. Abbott takes it. Artemis offers the short lead. Go longer instead. To a contest. No one can mark. Numbers at the fall of the ball for South Fremantle. Vanderhoek sees it over the line. Out of bounds, might have been off a shoot. It'll be a lasso free kick for East Fremantle. And James Artemis, who's probably put his name up, is one of the best on ground. His 15th disposal kick inside 50. Spoiled down to the front. Good tackle from Austin French. Forces the ball out of bounds for a throw-in. Right forward pocket for the Sharks.
1: South Fremantle can't afford to concede here. They've just got to find a way to be able to make sure that it's not a late East Fremantle goal here, because it going to seven goals will really hurt them.
0: Yeah, and they need everything to go right, and conceding a late one here would not fit into that category. The East Fremantle might have something to say about it. Baker shrugs one tackle, can't shrug the second. That's holding the ball. And it'll be a South Fremantle free kick deep in their defence as Lincoln Martinyago takes some issue with Heath Wilson. But Wilson spears the pass. They need to go quickly. 35 seconds left in the quarter. Hayden has it at half back. Jarrah Hayden called to play on. Kicks through the centre. French worked underneath it by Abbott, but beautifully gathered at the back of the pack by Maynard. Hand passes to his own advantage. Runs inside 50 with a bounce. He's being chased down by Hunt. Kicks towards goal. Just misses to the right. Gee, that would have set South Fremantle alight if that hadn't found its way through the middle. 3-10-28. Plays 9-9-63. They've been chipping away South Fremantle, but haven't been able to find the major opening this quarter. They've been much better for long stretches. But they'll go into three-quarter time. 35 points in arrears of their fierce rivals, East Fremantle, who are on the cusp of their first Waffle Colts premiership in 9 years. They lead it by 35 at three-quarter time. The Sharks, 9-9-63, plays 3-10-28. We'll be back with the final quarter of action right after this. Can South Fremantle pull off the impossible, or will East Fremantle hold on for the premiership? We'll find out very, very soon.
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0: Three-quarter time of the WAFL Colts Grand Final for 2026, and it is East Fremantle leading their crosstown rivals Souths by 35 points at the final change, 9-9-63 to 3-10-28. Jordan Scudetta and Jaden Hill are with you in the broadcast. Great to have you with us wherever it is you are listening. Goal kickers for both teams. Reid Foote has been the major goal kicker for East Fremantle. He's got three. Kai Ormerod has two, as does Oscar Richardson, and singles each to Marcus Motten and Josh Nathan, while for South Fremantle, all individual goal kickers, all in the first half. Kobe Klukas, Cooper Matera, and Jack McAuliffe, who got us started on the afternoon. 19 disposals for Josh Nathan, 17 for Riley Singleton, and 15 each for James Artemis and Quinton Babich, while for South Fremantle, 12 each for Zach Godwin, Jack McAuliffe and Heath Wilson, and 10 each for Kobe Klukas and Chase Parsons. Jaden, we were just talking off air about what Souths need to do to get into it. Colts footy can be, it's the ultimate momentum game sometimes. And if Souths can get a goal out of the centre bounce to start here, that can give them untold belief, even though they're 5 goals down.
1: They were able to get five scores that quarter, so they've been able to generate the scores. It's now about executing that when you go inside forward 50. Can you kick the goals now to win the game? They need to take the game on here, and they need to throw caution to the wind. So they went with the method that they needed to try and get back into the game. They weren't able to execute, but now it's basically chaos footy that they need to roll with here to be able to cause a bit of an upset.
0: Yeah, running in waves, no doubt, sort of from behind the footy and trying to just work it forward and see what they can create. The artificial light has fully taken over at Optus Stadium for this final quarter. Certainly been a pleasure to bring this game to you, as it is a pleasure to bring Waffle Football to you all season long. That's for sure. Final quarter. It's all thanks to station sponsor McIntosh & Son. We are set to go. 35 points is the East Fremantle lead with 25 minutes to play. Umpire throws the ball in the air and we're underway to start the last quarter. Artemis willing to run away from the contest. Big handball over the top and Abbott takes it. Well, Martin Yago taken down in a really strong tackle. Ball spills for Maynard. Turnover, South Fremantle, Vanderhoek. He's about to be mown down. Big tackle, holding the ball. Great tackle from Boothie. Advantage play on Artemis inside 50. And from one end to the other, East Fremantle are going to put a nail in the coffin. Finley Yeo will have a shot, 35 out on a slight angle.
1: Best thing there is you see all the East Fremantle players getting to the play out there. Great chase down tackle that they're able to get. And then the ball just gets into the hands of Artemis, who is arguably their best ball user, going inside forward 50. Again, results in a shot for goal from 20 metres out.
0: Finley Yeo has just kicked the behind this afternoon. He's looking for his 10th goal in the season. About to be his 12th disposal on the day. Hangs it to the right and misses. A reprieve for South Fremantle, because that could have been a real fire starter for them. Vanderhoek streaming through the middle, but just completely unaware of Isaac Boothie. 9-10-64, plays 3-10-28. South Fremantle go up the middle with the kick in, as you'd expect. Maynard, great gather on the bounce, gives the hand pass to Godwin. Runs with a bounce through the centre square, runs his full measure for the second, but up comes Motten. Affects the smother. He's then taken in a tackle. It is red hot to start this final quarter. Holding the ball, Etten Howard, gets the free kick. He's called the play on, and then the kick is smothered by Richardson. And Hannaford is the target of the kick, and he takes the mark. Just looks to relieve the pressure. Kick out wide towards Motten. He's in a two-on-one. And the ball's wrapped up on that outer side.
1: It's the little things that win your grand finals, the Motten smother and the Richardson smother. They're the little things that get you across the line.
0: Certainly are, and East Fremantle doing more of them at the moment. And they'll win this clearance as well. Forward of the contest. Kick goes inside 50, looking for Yeo. Works his opponent underneath it. Has space and time. Blazes away. Really had so much time to steady up and kick. Instead, he tried to kick the cover off the footy and missed well away to the right. But that makes it more than 6 goals the difference. 9-11-65. East Fremantle, 3-10-28. South Fremantle, it's all on the Retrovision scoreboard. Short kick into play. And South Fremantle will look to move it immediately from defence. Hunt goes long towards this near side. Player pushed out of it was Vanderhoek. And he'll get the free kick. Hayden took the mark in any case. But Chase Vanderhoek has it. Kicks in board. Dangerously, it goes over the head of Stannard. And away come East Fremantle. Here's Hannaford just tapping it along the ground inside 50. He's being harassed by Graham. Steps inside a tackle, gets the handball away. Look away, hand pass there. Finds Douglas, and he kicks for Hayden. Out of side, half back. They need one shortly. South Fremantle playing much better footy. Somehow have managed just the five behinds in the second half. Here's Jones running to receive the handball on the overlap. Max Jones gives the handball away. Pokes a pass up the line. Klukas threw his man out of it, and it'll be an East Fremantle free kick. Undisciplined there.
1: And a 50
0: and
1: as well.
0: And a 50-metre penalty. And it's just frustration boiling over for South Fremantle. They're still tangled up on that outer side. East Fremantle in no hurry to move this football up the ground. Walking as slowly as possible.

0: up at ground level, but the clearance will go south from Mandel's way. Tumbles outside defensive 50. And they'll look to work it. Maynard got the hand pass away and then was held for a long time in the tackle. And that is very fortunate not to be 50. As the East Fremantle player kicked the ball a long way away. Did the accidentally on purpose off the shin.
1: Played that very well, Abbott.
0: Allows his team time to get behind the ball and set up defensively. And Cameron Maynard, he's coming a lot further up the ground to get his possessions this quarter. That's a terrible kick through the centre. Gets to Klukas on the half volley. Although the hand pass isn't much better there from Boothie. East Fremantle do work it out though. The kick inside 50. Ormerod all on his own. Takes the mark. 45 out directly in front. He'll look for his third.
1: Real backbreaker, those kicks that go inside the corridor, miss the target. East Fremantle have swarmed on those all day, and South Fremantle, as much as they've tried to, they just can't hit those ones. Every time they feel like they're out, they just miss those kicks that are going to get them out.
0: Kai Ormerod, as we said, remarkable record, 23 goals, 8 from 8 games coming into this one. He's kicked 2 goals, 1 from his 7 disposals this afternoon. Will disposal number 8, big goal number 3, makes good contact. Goal umpire didn't move. That's probably a dagger for South Fremantle. As East Fremantle get another one. 10-11-71, plays 3-10-28, 43 points the margin on the Retrovision scoreboard. That's 3 on the afternoon for Kai Ormerod, continuing his outstanding form.
1: Absolutely flushed that one from outside 50. You look at the set shots that South Fremantle had in the third quarter and weren't able to convert, and then you just see a forward go back there and just absolutely put it straight through the middle.
0: From just outside the paint of 50, you landed it over the fence. Made perfect connection to Kai Ormerod, the 18-year-old from Bull Creek Leeming Junior Football Club. I'm seeing footage now on the big screen in arena of the Premiership Cup for the Colts, having the red and white and blue and white ribbons on it. Pretty sure they're going to change them both to blue and white very, very soon. They lead by 43 points. As you said, these teams were tough to separate at the top of the WAFL ladder throughout the season. 13 wins and 3 losses apiece. East Fremantle's percentage gap was huge, though. They were plus 30% on South Fremantle in second spot. Relayed free kick from the clearance down the ground will end with Hunt for South Fremantle at the front of the centre square. And tried to take the kick from in front of the mark.
1: Umpire bailed him out as well because it went nowhere near any of his players.
0: It was a terrible kick. And they get the ball back, but East Fremantle have been able to set up behind the footy. Hunt runs his full measure, ignores the lead of Batira, kicks deeper into the pocket, and there will be a free kick to East Fremantle. It'll go to Hunter Hearn. He was dealt with well before the ball arrived by Chase Vanderhoek.
1: The East Fremantle backline have just been able to hold up all day. They've been sensational.
0: Hunter Hearn being a big part of that. Short spearing ball to defensive 50 finds Gould. Hasn't had a lot of it this afternoon, Jordan Gould. Be a part of a premiership team nonetheless. That kick, well, won't be a turnover. The mark is spilled. Front of the contest. Throw paid, play on advantage. And mark inside 50 for South Fremantle is taken by Matera. He'll have a shot from nearly 50 out directly in front.
1: Probably their best forward today. He's hit up at the ball really well. He's continued to work hard on a difficult day for the South Fremantle forwards.
0: Looking for goal number 2. Looking for their first goal of the second half, which feels unusual because they played so well after halftime. Goal umpire has to track right. That faded late. That looked online 3/4 of the way and then just faded hard late.
1: Just nipped away late and found the outside edge.
0: Mitch Starker would have been happy with that sort of movement through the air. That late stays straight and then goes late. Another behind, 3-11-29, plays 10-11-71. The 7 scoring shot difference is 7 goals, unfortunately, for South Fremantle. Kick to halfback. Hannaford has it for the Sharks. Look to work it out of defence by hand. Now a little poke pass over the top. And taking the mark is Hearn. Little ball in board is good. And good at working it out of defence. single.

0: Richardson has it in front of our broadcast position. Goes short. And Abbott has it for East Fremantle. Jet Abbott moves around on the left, just up and under. Towards the contest at half forward. Jones does well to spoil it to the back. Having one go and hoping for a second is Douglas. Works his way out to Graham, who just dumps it long towards half forward. Morris cops in front on contact. It's a vocal South Fremantle crowd, it's got to be said. They don't have a lot to cheer about, unfortunately, this afternoon. Lateral kick finds...
1: It's a 50-metre penalty.
0: 50-metre penalty finds Griffin. He'll have a shot, maybe. He might just be a touch too far out. I think he'll be... The mark will be on the paint of 50 or just inside. And it's about a metre or two inside. He'll take his absolute very best. He's noticed that no one's on the mark. He went to take off then. He thought, no one's on the mark. I'm just going to be able to run my way to 45 and have a shot at goal. But instead, he's going to go back and take it from nearly 50 yards. I think he's being encouraged by his teammates to do so. Finley Griffin.
1: Yeah, take the 30 seconds, almost from the identical spot of their last set shot through Ormerod.
0: Hasn't kicked a goal in Waffle Colts footy. He won't kick it here either. Oh, his pass to the pocket's a great idea, but it goes straight through the hands of Foot. He receives the hand pass back. Clever handball. Reed Foot looking for number four. Lou Gutluak takes the mark on the line for South Fremantle to relieve the pressure. The big ruck. And he runs it out of the defensive goal square and thumps it long. That's a great kick to a contest. Clears everyone in the end and forces over the back. French went in there. Socket it forward for South Fremantle. Plenty of blue and white defensive side of the contest, though. They shoved off it. Morris was in there. In the end, they work it out by hands, although the South Fremantle pressure is good. No, the tackle slipped high. On that other side, it'll be an East Fremantle free kick, and it's Foot. Again, kick up the line. Mark taken, and East Fremantle look inside 50. Ball spoiled away from Hannaford. Chasing it down here is Graham. He's taken down in a tackle, threw it away, holding the ball. Be a free kick to East Fremantle, and plenty of passion between the two teams. Heath Wilson comes in and just tells Hudson Graham to just don't worry about the push and shove. Get back and find an opponent. There's East Fremantle. Again, manufacture a shot on goal. That's a beautiful pass inside 50. Yo, diving, couldn't take the mark. Then he dives on the loose ball, manages to get it out. South Fremantle clear defensive 50 with a quick kick, and then it's hacked off the ground by Allen. It'll move forward. Nathan takes on the tackle, taken down. Tackle slipped high. Free kick. Elijah Nathan gives the handball over the top, running with a bounce. Inside 50 as Godwin goes long. It's all East Fremantle in the goal square, and they'll just allow that one to roll through for a behind. 3-12-30. South Fremantle, East Fremantle, 10-11-71. 41 points the margin. 13 minutes played, final quarter.
1: Again, South Fremantle were out, and it's that skill execution to be able to finish their work. They're able to work the ball to half forward again, run inside 50, miss the shot.
0: It's all for station sponsor McIntosh and Son. East Fremantle. You're going to clear defensive 50 with the kick. Big fly. Mark taken. Excellent mark in the pack for South Fremantle. We need to see who picks themselves up. Here. Cramp.
1: Very rare to see an East Fremantle player help a South Fremantle player out.
0: Callum Sharland was the player who picked himself up. Hand pass to Godwin on the overlap. Kicks long inside 52. Players fly. No one can mark. Front of the pack. Taken in a tackle is Stannard. Couldn't take it with him. Buffeted off the footy. Hayden has a kick blanketed off the boot. East Fremantle seemed to have an extra number or three around the footy. Morris taken down in a really good tackle. Had an arm free holding the ball. Well, that'll be a free kick. I think Jarrah Hayden will be the one who has it. 35 metres out, 45 degree angle left of centre. Jarrah Hayden, 14 games this year, the 18-year-old from Hammond Park. 13 goals, 15 on the season. We'd love to slot one here for South Fremantle's first of the second half. They kicked one right on half-time. That's the last goal they kicked in this game. They've since kicked seven consecutive behinds. They've had their chances in this game. Poor conversion, and that's going to be another one. That would never look likely. Missed to the near side.
1: They've had great opportunities, South Fremantle, to be able to kick goals. Unfortunately, when it gets to grand final day, if you don't take your opportunities in front of goal, it can really hurt you.
0: 3:13:31 on a perfect day for football. Not a breath of wind in the air. No moisture on the ground. And they've kicked 3:13. They trail by 40 points. Kick goes long from the kick into a contest. Player stripped of it was Hannaford. In there's McAuliffe for South Fremantle. He's taken in a tackle. Umpire will ball it up. Directly in front of our broadcast position. Ball tossed up. Lou Gutluck thumps it down, but it's straight into the path of Wall. Runs his full measure for East Fremantle. A beautiful kick. Hits Motton on the run. Takes the mark and then plays on by hand. Wall ran on to receive. The hand pass a little out in front of him. Good tackle from Godwin. Dispossessed his man, and East Fremantle lose out. Parsons gives a handball over the top. It ends here with Klukas, who thumps it long on the boot. Didn't look. And just put it straight into the lap of the waiting East Fremantle defence. And Foot kicks laterally and finds Nathan. Josh Nathan had a huge first half. He's leading disposal winner on the ground with 23. He's had 7 kicks and 16 hand passes. As Nathan, beautiful kick to the near side. And mark is taken by Richardson. Chips the ball over the top. Good spoil there from Goblin. Chop the arms. Free kick play on to advantage. Kick goes to half forward. It'll be a down the field free kick. Hannaford will take it after Quentin Babich was dealt with. So Hannaford between wing and half forward just goes high and long to a contest in the pocket. Players fly. No one can mark. Tap down to the front. Here's Foot. He's taken immediately in a strong tackle. Thumped on the outside of the boot by Wilson. It's picked up on the run there by Walt. Kicks around the body towards the top of the square. Artemis can't mark. Front of the pack. Abbott tackled by Vander Hock. Keeps it in play. No, he doesn't. Ball's over the line, out of bounds. Boundary throwing, left full forward for East Fremantle. 40 points to the good. At the moment, 17 minutes played, final quarter of the 2026 Waffle Colts Grand Final. It's all for station sponsor McIntosh and Son. As the umpire hovering after this boundary throwing, Lil Gutluak was taken a tackle. We'll have a ball up. Tap down to the side of the pack. Vanderhock. He's tackled by Baker. Manages to get it out the back of the pack for McAuliffe. High up and under will clear defensive 50, but only briefly as Abbott takes the mark. He's pointing for options inside 50. Jet Abbott will poke a pass into a central position. Lovely lead. Good mark. Finley Yeo will take a shot from 30 out directly in front to put on another one for East Fremantle.
1: Jed Abbott's been super for East Fremantle today. Just consistent over the four quarters. Again, used the ball really well going inside forward 50. Finlay Yeo probably hasn't had the reward for the effort that he's put in today. He's been able to get his hands on it in dangerous spots and just hasn't converted as the way he probably normally has.
0: Three behinds so far for Finlay Yeo. He'd love to cap off his work with a goal here to push it out to a game-high 46. He pushes it right. Another behind, 10-12-72. Plays 3:13:31. To think we've had 13 goals, 25 on a perfect day for football. East Fremantle won't care. They're 41 points to the good on the Retrovision scoreboard. And it's 6.5 minutes to play in this 2026 grand final. Kick in is a turnover. Artemis is in there, as is Yeo. Slapped out of there for East Fremantle. Players look to converge on it. Foot at the end of it. Sinks the slipper into it and kicks another one. He's got four. And East Fremantle have their 11th. 11-12-78. Plays 3:13:31. Margin now out to 47 points in favour of the Sharks.
1: Just a great finish there for him to have kicked his fourth goal. I believe he's averaged less than one goal a game for the season, and then grand final day just stands up and is able to convert on a day that a lot have struggled to being able to do that. So it's gone into party time now for East Fremantle. They know that they're home. They get to sit back and enjoy this last 5 minutes or so, and know that they're going to be the eventual premiers.
0: Four straight from 14 disposals for Reed Foot. He has been a beacon for those who...
1: Might have been Nathan.
0: Was it Nathan, was it? There we go.
1: That's his second.
0: It is Nathan, there we go. Yep, so...
1: Has led really
0: Josh
1: well
0: Nathan,
1: there, Captain.
0: Yeah, 25 disposals and 2 goals, there you go. He's another one who's been blemish-free on the scoreboard. This is Stannard who kicks a high up and under towards the attacking 50 for South Fremantle. No one can take it at ground level. Vanderhoek's hand pass goes nowhere. Eventually, East Fremantle will work it out down the outer side and create another opportunity. And half forward. It's Richardson running round onto the right. Kicks inside 50. First grab, but not the second. Ormerod gathers it at ground level. Taking a tackle, but manages to farm a handball out of there. Nathan slaps it forward, but South Fremantle have all the numbers. Good shrug of the tackle there from Max Jones. Gets the hand pass away. Godwin now on over the top. Parsons long inside 50. A race back for the football. It's going to be between. Oh, it's turned over there. And South Fremantle, oh, open goal opportunity there for Douglas, and he misses to the right. In fact, is that Maynard? It is.
1: 9 behinds in a row for South Fremantle.
0: That was Douglas.
1: Absolute coach killers.
0: 3-14-32. Plays 11-12-78. Back to 46, the margin. Souths get a turnover from the kicking. Godwin just sinks the boot into it from long range. Misses to the right. 3 goals, 15-33. Plays 11-12-78. They will rue some missed opportunities, South Fremantle, today. As Griffin thumps it long towards the outer side. Again to a contest. Maynard roves it. Had kick smothered off the boot. Gets it back. Kick inside 50 is good. And the mark is taken by Etten Hayward. Howard, sorry. Etten Howard. He'll have a shot from 40 out. Slight angle right at centre.
1: I'm not going to say anything with the way that they've kicked the ball in the second half.
0: Hit the left-hand goalpost. Etten Howard. Looking for his 9th goal in the season. Misses to the right. 3 goals, 16-34. And I think the East Fremantle supporters are kind of enjoying it. You can just hear the cheers start to come.
1: As the coaching group make their way onto the interchange bench.
0: Yeah, 2.5 minutes to play in this final quarter for station sponsor McIntosh & Son. This one's been a foregone conclusion for some time. East Fremantle have been in control since the start of the second half. That's a big fly again on the outer side. A late highlight. Big mark taken by Abbott. Climbed up so high. In fact, it's Yo who's come all the way up the ground to take it. South Fremantle win a free kick in the contest up the line. They kick back towards half forward, but Motton does well. Stretches up the arms and takes a good grab. He'll kick short. And that'll be a 50-metre penalty. Klukas didn't make a play on the football. Big pardon, it's Howard.
1: I think that'll be the most disappointing thing for Matt Rogers today. He spoke about during the week controlling the controllables, not getting caught up in these sort of things. And it's been the opposite of what his team's done today. They've caught up in the little things. They've been undisciplined. They're the things that you get really disappointed as a coach.
0: Hannaford kicks into the pocket. Minute 20 to go. Lovely work there from Nathan, who just kicks a high up and under. Sit under that in the contest. Vanderhoek did. Took a good mark for South Fremantle. His kick goes dangerous to halfback. Nathan has to stretch. Can't mark. Maynard does well. Thumps it long towards Hunt. 2-on-1 against. Try to slap it to his own advantage. Can't do so. Griffin. He keeps it in the field of play with a handball bounce pass. Baker threw it away. Taken in a tackle, goes in again for a third opportunity. Make it a fourth. Mitchell Baker almost missed the boot with the kick attempt. Vanderhoek ends up with it. He gets it to Godwin. Can they get one for the second half? They've kicked 11 behinds since half time. Kick inside 50 from Goblin. Griffin thumps it down to the front. 25 seconds to play. East Fremantle will come up with it. Hearn, short pass. How fitting he'll end up with Josh Nathan in the right back pocket. He'll give the handball off. Kick goes outside defensive 50, or Babich stood underneath it. He cramped mid-air. Allows this opportunity here for Stannard. Kicks long, 4 seconds to the goal square. Thump down. A win for East Fremantle. The Waffle Colts premiers for the first time since 2017. In a Fremantle Derby Grand Final, it was the blue and white side who dominated from start to finish.

0: They were utterly dominant, East Fremantle, for long, long stretches of this game. South Fremantle will root. A lot of missed opportunities in the second half. 11 behinds after halftime. After looking like they could work their way back into it at the half. Wasn't to be. East Fremantle, those two early goals in the third quarter really put some separation in the game, and South Fremantle never really looked likely to get back in it after that, and especially when they couldn't convert, Jaden Hill.
1: No, really professional performance by East Fremantle. Really dominated the contest from start to finish and kept in control of what the game needed to be. So they got the ball in the hands of their good players, and it shows in the statistics. Their best players had their hands on the ball for longer periods of time than what South Fremantle were able to, and that really, their class showed.
0: Absolutely did. They extended their lead at every break, did East Fremantle. They led by 19 points at quarter time, by 23 points at half, beg your pardon, 25 points at half time. They led by 35 points at three quarter time, and they run out 44 point winners. They win every single quarter. As we see the East Fremantle squad, after shaking hands with the South players, all of them are sprinting to the opposite end of the ground where the cheer squad, the pseudo cheer squad, I don't know if that's friends, family members, a combination of both, they've been very vocal all afternoon, but all of the players have made a beeline towards the forward pocket down to our right to celebrate with friends and family.
1: Yeah, I think a lot of the players that are part of the East Fremantle Colts squad and future squad are down there at the moment. So, again, only 23 of them get to play today, and the squad of about 46 players definitely makes up everything for these boys. So, great to see them get down there and celebrate with those guys.
0: Three goals apiece for Reid Foote and Kai Ormerod. Two goals for Josh Nathan and Oscar Richardson, and a single for Marcus Motten for East Fremantle, while for South's all individual goal kickers, all in the first half. Jack McCall had kicked the first goal of the game, and it was a beauty in the right forward pocket down towards that end where the East Fremantle players are currently celebrating. Kobe Klukas kicked one, as did Cooper Matera, but that was to be the end of it for South Fremantle. Leading disposal winners, Josh Nathan led the way for East Fremantle, the captain at 10 kicks and 17 hand passes for 27 disposals, 7 marks, 4 tackles, 4 inside 50s as well to go with a couple of goals. Got a hit out credited as well on that goal just before halftime. Riley Singleton had it 23 times, 16 kicks, 7 hand passes, a couple of marks, a tackle and an inside 50. 20 disposals for Quinton Babbage coming off halfback in the end. James Artemis had it 18 times, 11 kicks, 7 hand passes, 8 inside 50s for James Artemis. Marcus Motten had 18 disposals, 6 marks, 4 inside 50s and a goal as well. 17 each for Hearn Hunter and Jet Abbott, 16 for Finlay Yoke to go with his 4 behinds. That's probably the only thing he'll be frustrated about this afternoon. For South Fremantle, Zach Godwin led the way with 18 disposals, 7 marks, 5 tackles, 3 inside 50s. 17 disposals for Chase Vanderhoek in the end to go with 2 marks and 3 tackles. 16 touches for Riley Stannard. Heath Wilson had it 14 times to go with 3 marks and 3 tackles. 3 behinds for Heath Wilson as well. 14 disposals for Hudson Graham. A lot of those in the second half. He really came into the game. 3 marks, 3 tackles. 13 as well for Jack McCullough. 5 tackles for him. 13 each as well for Chase Parsons and Jarrah Hayden. Jarrah Hayden took 5 marks as well. But just not enough winners across the ground for South Fremantle. Minus 69 in disposals overall were the Bulldogs. The Sharks having plenty of control of it, but probably the thing that would frustrate Matt Rogers as much as anything is the execution forward of centre, because they had moments where they were standing up really well in defence and managing to get the ball out of there, but as soon as the ball crossed the paint of 50, they were really inefficient inside the attacking 50.
1: Yeah, I think the loss of their leading goal kicker in the first final, to not have that direction going inside forward 50, you look at the way that they entered inside forward 50, that they really struggled to have any direction in what they were trying to do. So that really hurt them, and that was really disappointing. Like I said during the call, I think them being undisciplined would have really hurt Matty Rogers. That's something that he's been really strong on with this group, is making sure that they're a disciplined side, and they have been through his reign as the Colts coach. Of course, that comes to an end today for him as he moves up into senior football. Disappointing way for the side to finish today, but should be super proud of the work that he's put in with this this group and the way that he's developed this program. Just a disappointing finish to the day.
0: Shows what happens, yeah, when you lose your big key forward. You're right, they are relying on their smalls from there on out. Sam Hookham is the player you're referring to. 30 goals in 16 games, 50 scoring shots in those 16 games. So clearly the focal point for South Fremantle in those contests. And unfortunately, yeah, when you're not available for all of that, it's for all of a final series and for a grand final. Especially given the way East Fremantle's defence stood up every time the ball went in there. Finley Griffin was really good. Got plenty of the footy. Hunter Hearn as well. Really, really played good rebounding footy off halfback. And Jed Abbott as well at times was really instrumental in setting up East Fremantle out of defence.
1: Yeah, their back line was super today. They held up really well. I know we spoke about the behinds that South Fremantle kicked, but I thought early in the game when the game was there to be won, it was the East Fremantle defence to create a plus one and then be able to use that plus one on the way back out to help distribute the ball. I thought it was really well organised by them. Their communication looked really good and strong as a group. The amount of times they had a third man up in the contest, really great job by the East Fremantle back six today.
0: Still getting ready for the post-game presentations. Find out who wins the best on ground medal. We'll stick around and find that out and then return to regular programming here on Sport FM. We'll take you down to ground level now.

0: big performance from the captain and a deserving winner of the best on ground medal in the grand final. 27 disposals and 2 goals for the captain to go with 7 marks, 4 tackles, 4 inside 50s, and he'll remind everyone of this, a hit out.
1: A hit out that led to a goal.
0: It did lead directly to a goal, but yeah, exceptional stuff from Josh Nathan. Well deserving of the best on ground medal in the Colts grand final for season 2026. So that wraps up our coverage of the WAFL grand finals throughout the day. I was going to say this afternoon, but really it was throughout the day. The reserves grand final a little earlier on, won by Swan Districts by 4 points over West Perth. That started the day. The broadcasts started at midday for the 1:10 p.m. bounce down between Peel and Claremont. Jacob Lansmere, Matt Grubelich, Chris Mitsopoulos, and Tony McHale took you through that one. A big win for Peel. Their fourth premiership in the league competition, 62 points over the top of Claremont. And then East Fremantle, 44-point winners over South Fremantle in the Colts grand final in the under the lights at Optus Stadium. Jaden Hewitt, it's been great to have you as part of the broadcast once again for the Waffle Colts grand final. You and I catch up once a year, and it seems to be at the Waffle Colts grand final, or maybe we'll do it again in 2027.
1: Absolutely. Thanks for having me, Jordan. It's been a pleasure, and a shame that we didn't get the contest that we wanted to finish the day off, but you can't always get what you want.
0: No, that's right. A very famous song that says something like that, but East Fremantle definitely got what they need this afternoon. They run out premiers for the first time since 2017 in the Colts competition. South Fremantle will have to continue their 14-year wait for another Colts flag. Been great to have your company, Jademan. Great to have your company, the listeners, this afternoon and evening. Certainly great to bring Waffle to you, and we will do it all again in season 2027. Look forward to all of that. Plenty of live sports still on Sport FM throughout the summer. NBL coming up Thursday night. The Wildcats season continues against the Adelaide 36ers. Join myself and Matt Parsons from 7:15 on Thursday night for that. And next Saturday as well, the Wildcats season continues. We'll have plenty of Sheffield Shield coverage throughout the season as well. So stick with us. Sports Breakfast, of course, every day from 6 a.m. I'm sure Jacob Lansmere will have plenty to talk about tomorrow with his beloved East Fremantle winning a Colts premiership. But for now, we are signing off from the 2026 WAFL season. Peel premiers in the league and East Fremantle premiers in the Colts.

0: Hello, this is John Townsend. For the past 22 years, I've been the chief cricket writer at the West Australian. And for much of that time, and in every state and territory across the country, I have sat alongside the voice of cricket to cover the West Australian team. Colin Minson, we're looking back at your life in sport. What a life it's been. But you've got some challenges at the moment, haven't you? You've got a health issue that's come up in recent times. What can you tell us about it?
1: Yeah, thanks, John. Yeah, 10th of August 2021, our world went upside down. I went and gave blood, and 2 hours later I got a phone call from the doctor to say that I had leukaemia, which is probably one of the worst things that anybody could get in a phone call. I actually felt that particular phone call just like that. I'd been hit in the head with a Dennis Lilly bouncer without a helmet on. But, mate, I've had a lot of support from many, many, many people giving me encouragement, and we're just fighting it. I've got some very good doctors that are giving me a lot of strong medication, and hopefully I'll be around to annoy a lot of people for a few more years.
0: You've annoyed people for a long while, but you've inspired people for probably even longer. 50-plus years in sport, both as a player, and we can talk about your playing career. That might not take as long as some of the other things, but you've had a great role as an administrator at club level. You've been involved in footy and cricket. You've been a player-manager, and in the last 30 years, as I said, you've been the voice of West Australian cricket. But I will ask you a question, because I get asked this one a lot. What do you prefer, footy or cricket?
1: Cricket.
0: And why?
1: I think cricket, because the people I deal with in cricket are a lot more approachable, and I've had my run-ins with cricket administration, as you do when you've been around so many years. But I think just cricket, just... Look, I do love footy, but let me tell you, I don't love footy as much in the last 20 years because the game has changed so much. And I hate really going back talking about the days of waffle football, which I really loved and I was involved in back in 1967 in the media, where it was a seven-day experience to go from 1 week to the next. And because every game meant something, and it was players on players. You know, it was Todd versus Sorrell. It was Farmer versus Clark. Polly Farmer versus Keith Slater. It was John Jerovich versus Con Regan. And every waffle team basically had star-studded players. And the waffle used to get an average of probably 12 to 14,000 people every week. And you picked up the Daily News in the afternoon on a Monday. You picked up the West Australian on Friday morning, and the teams were in place, and you knew, gee, I'm looking forward to that clash between, you know, Cliff Hillier and Ken Holt. And it was week by week by week by week, and it was an 8-team competition. Okay, football has changed since then. I don't know if it's been for the better of the actual game of Australian rules football. Yes, I still watch AFL football. I still love waffle football. In fact, I think sometimes I see a better game of waffle football on a weekend than an AFL game.
0: Well, there's plenty of people who agree with you. Let's go back to the start. Where did it start for you as a person who's lived your whole life in love with footy, cricket and sport in general?
1: I had a bit of luck. A friend of mine told me that Jim Fitzmaurice, who headed up the ABC sports team, was looking for a scorer, statistician, for WAFL football. In those days, 1967, Channel 7 would do a game and the ABC would do another game.
0: How old were you then?
1: 20.
0: Right. And what were you doing?
1: At that particular time, I was working for the Sunday Times, and who had a division of 9 country papers they used to print, and I was in the country news section, But I used to sneak in and talk to Ron Clark, who's the sports editor of the Sunday Times, and he let me go out and do, as a staff reporter, I'd do a feature article on people like, I'm talking 1966, 67. I can remember doing articles on people like Hasse Mann, who was captain coach of South Fremantle, John Riley, who'd come back from there, Eric Savage had come back from Melbourne. Those types of... I used to do this feature interview, give it to Ron Clark, the sports editor, and he'd knock it into shape. So that's how I started, and then...
0: And then the ABC knocked on your door, or you knocked on their door.
1: On their door, and I was... We would do the match of the day, prime seat at Waffle Ground, as I said, 16, 18,000 people sometimes. Grand final, 44,000 people. And I'd sit in the middle of Jim Fitzmaurice, who I still today classify as one of the all-time great sports broadcasters, and a lot of people in Western Australia would never have heard of Jim Fitzmaurice. But, and on the other side used to be Fred Castlemaine, former captain coach of Swan District, state player, tough man. We used to have a rotating comments list. There was people like Brian Foley, George Maloney, Bob Shields came along a bit later. But then that was during the football season, and just one game I do remember, it was an Easter Monday at Claremont Oval on a scaffolding, and Dennis Marshall had just taken over as captain coach of Claremont, and they were playing West Perth. The game ended up in a draw. Two players, Bruce Duperreuzel and Bill Valley, made their debuts for their respective clubs, West Perth and Claremont. But probably 10 minutes into the third quarter, John Wynn, racing into Dennis Marshall, slipped over, fell over, kicked his legs in the air, and nearly took Dennis Marshall's eyes and face out. It was the most ugliest football injury.
0: Slipped over, you reckon?
1: Well, he ended up on his back, kicked his legs in the air, and that happened right in front of our commentary position. And I remember Jim Fitzmaurice and Fred Castle, it was horrible. Blood went everywhere. But that is just going back to a particular game that I remember being on Channel 2 as a statistician receiving $6 a day.
0: Look, we've known each other a long while, Colin. You've told many, many stories, millions of stories. You've told more stories than anyone else I think I've ever known. What's your earliest memory of going to the Waffle and watching the footy?
1: My earliest memory would be probably 1957.
0: East Fremantle Premiership season?
1: Yeah. Losing, going and watching middle of the year, the Derby. South Fremantle badly needed the win more than East Fremantle, and South Fremantle won. I go back to the crowd. You know, those derbies, East Fremantle Oval, Fremantle Oval, always attracted 16 to 18,000 people.
0: Yeah. But you were an East Fremantle supporter, weren't you?
1: Yeah, well, I was very fortunate living in Applecross. Could get to East Fremantle Oval for sixpence on the bus. I think it was sixpence to get into the Waffle game. And it was so easy. If East Fremantle weren't playing at East Fremantle Oval and Mum and Dad weren't prepared to go to Bassendean Oval if East Fremantle were playing there, I'd catch the bus to Fremantle and see South Fremantle play. And one particular game, you asked me about memories, John Todd was coaching East Fremantle. Sorry, Toddy, to bring this up. This was the first time that Toddy had coached East Fremantle. They played West Perth. South Fremantle were 10 goals in front at half time. The second half belonged to West Perth, and they won the game by a goal in the second half. And I remember walking into, as a young kid, walking into the South Fremantle room, seeing John sitting on a rub-down table, just shaking his head in despair. 10 goals in front at half time.
0: That was very early in his coaching career. Yeah,
1: I would say that was 1959.
0: Right.
1: But going back to the ABC, Jim Fitzmaurice then said to me, do you like cricket? I said, do I like cricket? So I became the scorer for 3 years.
0: at the ABC.
1: At the ABC, sitting alongside George Grilicic, Drew Morfitt, Jim Fitzmaurice, of course, Wally Langdon, and then the Test match came along. Alan McGilvray came to town. Lindsay Hassett came to town. Well, could you imagine? You know, these were legends of Australian cricket, and I'm sitting in the middle of them, telling them how many runs off the over. No, look.
0: You've had a lot of luck. I mean, there's
1: Right place, right time.
0: Exactly, which is more than luck. Probably, it's fortune.
1: Yeah,
0: you know, that's the way your fortunes fell, and you were the right person in the right spot, weren't you, for a lot of this.
1: And I even sat next to the great man who I just couldn't believe his work ethic, Richie Benner. Richie would come in and do a 20-minute stint on radio. He'd slip out of the little broadcast box we had at the Wacker at the top of the Farley stand, and he'd go to his typewriter. And I asked him how many papers he was writing for, and it was 5. Around the world. And he used to be watching the game, typing away, give it to his wife, Daphne, and she would go downstairs and send it off wherever it had to go. Then he'd be back 2 hours later to do another 20 minutes on radio.
0: Well, the game is, there's a lot of mixing of people in the media, but not maybe to that degree of excellence that he brought. You worked in sport, you were doing those sort of things, but you then got involved in sports administration. I think you were the secretary at West Perth Cricket Club.
1: That was a bit later on.
0: And then you went to East Fremantle and you had a role there.
1: Well, just before we go to that, can I tell you one of my memorable games working for the ABC as the scorer, the statistician, and this will make a lot of people laugh about today. All I had to do, and sitting next to Jim Fitzmaurice or George Grilicic, was kicks, marks, handballs and free kicks for 40 players. And I with Jim Fitzmaurice and particularly George, I never had to look up. I just used to just sit there because they were so accurate. But one memorable game, it was a state game. It was a carnival in 72. I sat in between George Grilicic and a legendary of ABC football and cricket in Melbourne, Doug Bigelow.
0: Mm-hmm.
1: Well, that was one
0: Douglas J. Bigelow.
1: Yes, unbelievable.
0: One of the great callers.
1: I got there an hour and a half before the game, and that was more entertaining than the game. But it was just George versus it was WA versus Victoria off air from the ABC sort of thing. But I learnt how George actually was so accurate. We were talking away, and all of a sudden the Tasmanians ran out on the ground, and he said, "Quiet, Minnow, quiet." And he saw the players come through, and Trevor Sprigg actually played for Tasmania this day, but he memorised the jumper numbers in his mind and didn't get one wrong for the whole game. As they ran out on the ground, he pictured every player with their jumper number.
0: He's another extraordinary talent, and you played a little role in George's emergence too, I suppose. I mean, just being part of that time.
1: And George was a great advocate of mine in later years in supporting us get ball-by-ball cricket on the at the Wacker, where the Wacker wouldn't let us broadcast, but that's another part of our story.
0: We'll get to that in due course.
1: But in 1971, for the 72nd, Merv Cowan approached me to join the East Fremantle board as assistant secretary, football team manager, and liaison between the lead players and the committee.
0: That meant you were to do that job. You'd have to give up your Saturday afternoon working for the ABC.
1: Oh yeah,
0: was that a wrench for you?
1: Not really, because I was a very passionate East Fremantle man. I had done some little jobs for Mervyn, going down to Bunbury and getting players' clearances done and all that sort of stuff, just because I would do anything for East Fremantle, as a lot of other people would do for their waffle clubs back in that era.
0: Right. So you actually then got a position at the club, assistant secretary and
1: honorary. It was all honorary, and it was the start of a very interesting 9 years that I had on the Ishmael board, because in that year, WAFL decided that country zoning should come into
0: play. 1972, that was.
1: Yeah, 1972 came in, and I think there was issues. Ishmael actually were hopeful of getting the southwest because their association with the southwest, for, you know, it's Alan Prosser, David Hollins, Greg Saunders.
0: So they had come to East Fremantle simply because the club had gone and identified them
1: and it was close from
0: recruited
1: East,
0: them.
1: The South West and East Fremantle had some association. A lot of players retired from league football, went and played at Carey Park. You know, Harvey, Bunbury, South Bunbury, etc. So they had that relationship. The Waffle had 8 marbles. East Fremantle's marble came out last, the Great Northern, Geraldton. Well,
0: not the worst result.
1: Well, as it turned out, no. But I always remember it was about my first or second committee meeting. Move Cowan saying, "Well, we wanted the southwest. We've got that. We've just got to make the most of it and best of it." And that's when the fun started, because the Great Northern didn't want any part of zoning in clubs just walking into. Well, East Fremantle had Great Northern, Geraldton, they had Carnamar, and they had Moora. They had virtually 3 leagues, from Gingin to Chapman Valley or Northampton was East Fremantle's zone.
0: So your job—you were one of the main recruiters, obviously, in your job. So one of the things you had to do was go up to those zones and find talent.
1: Well, I remember about the second ever meeting we attended, we had letters from clubs in Geraldton, so don't come and try and pinch our players. And there was one particular player called Terry Wade who people had said should be playing league football in Perth. He played with the Rovers Football Club. I said to Merv Count, "I've got to go to Geraldton. I'll go there and have a meeting. It's no use sending these letters and bloody phone calls abusing one another. We've got to work there." So I went to Geraldton and I met Quinton Gould, who was president of Rovers, which was Terry Wade's club. I met him at 5 o'clock in the Shepherd's Hotel. He was really anti, and I've got to say that by the end of the night, I'd promised him the world. Anything you want from East Fremantle, we'll give you tickets, we'll do this, we'll do that, we'll do coaching clinics and all that sort of thing. And from that point onwards, he convinced the other clubs in Great Northern, well, we're here, whether we like it or not. East Fremantle have promised us if we got an injured player, that they would come to the club and East Fremantle trainers would help them fix them up. And we did many, many coaching clinics.
0: Not for the first time, Colin, you have managed to convince people to do something that they didn't want to do at the start of the conversation. Yeah. I've been a witness to it many times. It is a remarkable skill that you've got.
1: Well, I just believe, you know, if you want something badly enough and without, and if the other party can see that there's some benefit for them as well. And we developed over the years a great relationship between East Fremantle and the Great Northern, and let me say, the other two leagues as well. The most famous and best attended Waffle Grand Final 1979, East Fremantle had 11 out of the 20 players out of their country zone. So it worked.
0: Yeah. So you had this job at East Fremantle, you were recruiting, you were doing, you know, the assistant treasurer, you were doing bits and pieces.
1: Wasn't the treasurer.
0: Sorry, assistant secretary. Yeah. Yeah, not the treasurer. They wouldn't allow you near the cash box.
1: No, because we would have gone broke.
0: And then a year or so later, John Todd came to the club.
1: Just before that, talking about country zoning, I think this is a pretty significant little story. This is 1972, country zoning had just come in. We'd sorted out our relationship. And I'm sitting on the fence watching training on this cold, wintry night. A chap came out of the East Fremantle bar and said, "There's a bloke from Swan District, reckon Swan Districts are trying to pinch East Fremantle players." I go and pick up the phone And this chap said to me, he said, I'm the phys ed master at Swanley Boarding School up here in Guildford.
0: That's a place where country kids came and boarded while they were going to school in Perth.
1: He said, I can tell you, Swan District, I'm the coach of our under 16 team, and there's, well, might have been under 18s. And he said, I can tell you that Swans are trying to pinch at least four of your players. I said, well, mate, they're playing in the Swan District Junior Council, they're their players. He said, but isn't there a rule that it's not where they go to school, it's where they live? I said, well, that's correct. And he said, I can tell you that there's kids here from Maya. And I thought, where's the hell's Maya? Dan Darrigan, Myling, and Mora. I said, yes, that's all in our zone. He said, look, we're playing on Sunday at Ashfield at 2 o'clock. I suggest if you're interested in seeing these kids play, you be there, but don't come near the team. And if you do come, come and talk to me after the game. I'll introduce you to it. So I drive up to Ashfield, park the car, get out of the car. The first person I see is Jack Ensor, who is the coach of Swan District's league team. Alongside him was the legendary Stan Moses, general manager. They suddenly see this bloke from East Fremantle. Hey, what are you doing here? I said, oh, I was just driving along and just come along and had a look at the game. Anyway, the four players were Alan Reid, who was in the ruck and changed at centre-half forward. Half-forward flank was Peter Lacroix.
0: Father of
1: Mark and Brent.
0: Brent. Yeah.
1: Gary Diver was on a half-back flank. And a young kid that only came on the ground halfway through the third quarter was Andrew Purser. He was a couple of years younger than the other thing. Well, this Swan Lee team just wiped the floor of this mob. After the game, met them, da-da-da-da-da. I said, where are you playing next week? He said, oh, we're playing at home. I said, all right, I'll come up and have a look next week. I go home, I ring Merv Cowan. Tell Merv, what are you doing next Sunday? We drive up the following Sunday. At half-time, Merv said, go and see the organiser of this team. We're playing East Perth at home next week. Invite them to come down and be our guests. Bring the school bus and thing. Merv had the key to the back gate of East Fremantle Oval. I met the bus at 1 o'clock. Opened the gate, the bus drove in with 25 kids from Swan Lee. Those four young fellas, of course, Alan Reid went on to play for Essendon and the state. Peter Lacroix played 79 games.
0: Including a premiership.
1: And a premiership team. And he had actually played state school boards. He was a year or two younger than Alan Reid. Injury beat him in the end, Peter Lacroix. Gary Diver played in the 77 grand final team. And Andrew Purser, of course, played state football for Footscray and for WA and for East Fremantle. The four of them. So that phone call...
0: When did you sign them?
1: Oh, there and then. You know, like, they came down, they were guests of the club, we kept in touch with them.
0: So they were only mid-teens, I suppose, at that stage, maybe a little bit older.
1: Yeah.
0: So you've got to be alert. You've got to be able to get out there and identify the talent, and then you've got to get it over the line too.
1: It wasn't hard, John. If you, I still can see Alan Reid taking the ball and then changing it centre-half forward. The other little point about country zoning as well, Brian Taylor. Not many people would know Brian Taylor.
0: From Mandurah, now the channel voice of Channel 7.
1: Yep. Brian Taylor, I walked into the club on a Friday afternoon, and there's a little group of blokes that used to drink there. He said, hey, there's a kid down at Pinjarra kicking 10 and 12 goals each week. I said, well, that's Subiaco's district, can't touch him. Next meeting we had a few days later, we get this clearance request from a Ken Marshall from Meenyu in our zone. stating he would never ever play for Eastern Man.

0: not come to us. We can swap you for Ken Marshall. And Subi just did the deal, just like handing over two cheques. You know, it was so easy.
1: Well, they were kids. I remember we ran into Ken Marshall at a cricket game. Was it?
0: That's right.
1: Was that in Adelaide?
0: Yep. And Ken Marshall ended up playing for Subi,
1: yep,
0: and ended up playing going to Swans.
1: Yeah, but he was part of a three-way when he went to Swans as well.
0: Big deal for East Fremantle was Taylor played one game of Colts football for East Fremantle when his Pinjarra side had a bye.
1: Mm.
0: He kicked two goals from memory on that day. Well, the rest is history. Richmond came along and took him to Melbourne, and East Fremantle cleared into Richmond for $50,000.
1: For a $55 set of golf clubs? Just,
0: yeah, a set of five, yeah.
1: What percentage do you get of the 50?
0: Me? Mate, I didn't want money. I was just happy to see East Fremantle and WA take money off the Vic.
1: Yeah, well, you did that. So
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1: So you're starting to make a reputation as a talent spotter, a well-organised individual within the club, and then one of the great names, you mentioned him earlier, John Todd, 17-year-old Sandover medalist, coach of Swan District, coach of South Fremantle as a teenager.
0: Yep.
1: How did he come to East Fremantle to coach them?
0: I went to an end-of-season function for the media, actually, at Claremont Oval. And John had been riding the whole year as a columnist for the West.
1: He wasn't a coach that year, no. Was he? He coached as a young bloke, but then got out of it. And
0: well, no, he coached as a young bloke at I think, 59.
1: Hmm.
0: And then he came back and he coached South for about 3 years.
1: Yep.
0: And he was riding for the West. And John came, I walked through the door, he walked through the door and he said, "Yo, mate, how you going?" We didn't really know each other, just he knew I was the enemy at East Fremantle, he was South Fremantle. Anyway, throughout the night, every time there was a break, John would come up to me and say, "Mate, who's coaching you, blokes? Who's coaching?" And I can tell
1: you. What year was that? 72, was it?
0: 72.
1: Yep.
0: And he took over in 73. Yeah, correct. So he said, and we had 12 applicants for the job. And to be honest with you, I had no idea who the committee were looking at. So he kept. Throughout the night, he'd say, "Is David Hollins going to Hawthorn? Is Doug Green going to play?" He quizzed me on all players. "Is that right? This one, that, how's his fitness?" By 10 o'clock or thereabouts, I said, "John, do you want to coach East Fremantle?" And he said, "Oh, look, if they sort of wanted to talk to me, I'd be interested." Anyway, I ended up leaving him on the footpath outside Claremont Football Club about 11:30. 7 o'clock the next morning, I rang up Merv Cowan. I said, "Merv, of our applicants," and we were actually really going to get serious about appointing somebody on the Monday night. I said,

0: out of the 12 applicants, who do you like? And Merv was always very straight with me. We sort of had a father and son relationship.
1: Yep.
0: And he said, none of them. He said, I'm not happy about any of them. Then there's not one there that our club needs that would do what we need. Because we had a pretty young side at that time. You know, we had the Rex Townsend, Gary Fenners.
2: Well, you talked about the players that you recruited, Lecrae and Reed and Purser and Diver and whatnot. It was a very young side.
0: It was a pretty young thing. We need somebody hard and fast. So I just said, well, look, what if I said, I believe John Todd is interested in coaching it. He said, I'd appoint him today. Just like that.
2: Well,
0: This was a Saturday morning, 7:30. I'd appoint him today. What do we do? John Todd had his butcher shop down in Fremantle. I arranged a meeting when he shut his shop for Merv to come and have a talk to him. Then Merv, I said to Merv, how are we going to get this through the committee? Because we could see if maybe one, two or three committee blokes say, oh, do we
2: South really? Player, nah, big name.
0: Merv was very... I still say to this day, of all the administrators I've come across, he wasn't a bully. He worked around. He'd work on the two vice presidents, Roy Corbett and Tony Cicerillo, and came to the suggestion. The meeting opened at 7 o'clock on the Monday night, and Merv said, look, I'd like to have spending orders. Colin has run into John Todd. We're looking at the coaching position tonight. He has indicated to Colin, he put it back on me, that John is interested in coaching Fremantle. And I think we'd be very foolish if we didn't interview him. Oh, yeah, everybody said round the table. But Colin, could you go and ring John and see if he's available to come over? I didn't worry about ringing him. I just drove over to Hamilton Hill where John and Merrill lived. John came over to the meeting. I reckon it took no longer than 45 minutes and John Todd was appointed. One significant thing as John Todd picked himself up to leave the committee room was one of the committee people, I think it might have been Laurie Watson, said, oh, John, great to have you on board. We'll announce it at the club tomorrow night at 5 o'clock. We'll let the West know and we'll let the media know. How much are we paying you? And Toddy just looked at him and said, you pay me what you think I'm worth. How would that work today, John?
2: Well, it's an interesting ploy. What was he worth, do you think? Well, what was he worth at the time?
0: About $10,000 a year.
2: Right. I was at a lunch at East Fremantle only a few months. Only a few weeks ago, where John Todd was interviewed, and first thing he said was, "I wouldn't have been here today if it wasn't for Colin Minson getting me to the club in 1972, nearly 50 years later."
0: Well, I think John really wanted to get back in the coaching when I think about it. But let me say, when I say it's worth $10,000, a few years later, Grant Dorrington had to be paid out by East Perth for $10,000. So, but let me say, John Todd did marvellous things at East Fremantle with young players.
2: It was a great era for the club. I mean, only a year later, you won a flag, so he had an impact pretty quickly. Yeah. What was it like being involved at East Fremantle at that time?
0: It was not just at East Fremantle, it was the whole competition.
2: But the club, you had Peak, Melrose won the Sandover in 1974, Hollands had won it several years earlier. Yeah. There was A-grade talent at the club, wasn't there? There would have been an expectation that you would do well.
0: And Brian Peak was really emerging.
2: Yep.
0: You had Doug Green at captain at centre-half.
2: Regular state player.
0: Yeah.
2: Eddie Donis, Bob Bakou. Yeah. There was a lot of talent at the
0: and
2: site.
0: And don't forget Little Budgie, who came to the club and played under-19s, thirds, reserves and league all in the 1 year.
2: And he didn't get any taller from start to finish. He still's no taller.
0: And Mario Turco.
2: Yeah.
0: We had great depth around the club. What was it like, yes,
2: But you were going into your first grand, 74.
0: Yep.
2: So you'd been around the club for a while, but you are now going into a grand final. There must have been, the sense of expectation was must have been pretty high.
0: Well, just to make the grand final was a big achievement. And to play Perth, that had been pretty successful prior to 1974, and Noel Avery, I can't forget Noel Avery. Noel Avery in that grand final, the game was pretty tight against the Demons. Noel Avery kicked a goal from way out on the half forward flank, and the ball just did a spiral punt, and that probably turned the game in the last quarter with that one kick, which is a bit unfair to say on the Gary Gibellinis and the David Hollinses and etc., etc. Tony McCullough played in that game, and Tony McCullough's best game ever for East Fremantle was in the second semi-final.
2: He won the Denny Heaney Nickel Cup as best player, and we talked about that on Before the Footy, how he was very nervous. He played his game leading into the grand final. He had a poor game and had played his game every day leading into the game and didn't live up to that second semi-final performance. You talked about all those players. There was another bloke who was involved too, Laurie Elliott, who was Herb Elliott's brother, was obviously a great Herb Elliott, the champion runner, and Laurie Elliott was a great runner as well, but did a lot of coaching. What was the impact at the club of that?
0: Well, just the fact that he was Laurie Elliott, I've got to be got to say, and Toddy knew this, he didn't know a lot about football, and he was the runner, and quite often he used to run out with messages and get them mixed up.
2: So they made no sense.
0: Well, he'd come back. And sometimes Laurie would come back. And I used to sit on the bench doing stats, kicks, marks, handballs. And Laurie would come back and say, "What did you say, Toddy?" But, mate, he was great, Laurie. He was very good with the players, and the players loved him. But going further on to the next year, I have often thought to myself and said at the time, East Fremantle missed out on the four. And Graham Melrose had gone to North Melbourne. Toddy, Laurier and I had never been to a grand final. So I said to Merv, and we needed a ruckman at East Fremantle. I said, how about if Toddy and I go to Melbourne, we'd love to support Melly, thinking he was going to play, and he actually didn't play. But and we look at a ruckman to bring back. And he said, OK. I always had the great support of Merv within reason. Mm. So we go to Melbourne, Toddy, Laurie Elliott and I, because Laurie had never been to a grand final either. We got tickets.
2: Did you stay at the California Motor Hotel at that time, or was that later?
0: That was later. Where we stayed on this particular 1975 was at the old Melbourne, where on the Friday night, would you believe, unbeknown to us, there was a murder took place.
2: Right.
0: And we walk out there, and on the news, 11 o'clock that morning, we're told there's a murder. Anyway, that's...
2: Alan East stayed there that night as well. He missed it. He was I think he was the West man in Melbourne at the time, missed that one.
0: But the point... There's two things I'm going to say to you about this particular trip to the AFL Grand Final. Great, North Melbourne. Unfortunately, we get off the plane, find Melly's not fit to play. But it was probably the best 5 days at this time for me personally, because I lived and breathed football with John Todd. He always had something to bring up about. And I remember on the Monday night, we'd been talking to players, and I can tell you the players we spoke to, we ended up did sign Phil Ryan up to come to East Fremantle the following year. But we spoke to Barry Round. And Barry Round ended up going from South Melbourne to Footscray, or was it Footscray to South Melbourne. And we spoke to him on the... Toddy and I spoke to him on the Sunday morning at length about coming to East Fremantle, and he said, "I'll let you know." I think we offered him about $12,000 a year. He ended up going and winning a Brownlow medal.
2: Bobby made not a bad decision, was it?
0: No, that's right. So Barry Round... Yeah. But we did end up... It wasn't a wasted trip from recruiting him. And we spoke to a number of players. But the big thing was that I'll never forget this. On the Monday night, about 1:30 in the morning, and this is what I loved about Toddy. He comes in, we had a sort of a shared thing that he comes into my room. I'm in a dead sleep, and I needed to sleep because we've been talking football non-stop since Friday. He shakes me, and I come up, and he says, "Hey, hey, hey!" I came up swinging, and he said, "Hey, hey, what? What's wrong? What's wrong?" He said, "Mate, how's this for a centre line? Chris Hicks, David Hollins in the middle, and Alan Reid on the wing." He said, "You've got height, you've got Hicksie who burrows in and knocks people over, and then you've got the class of David Hollins getting the ball out of the centre." I sat up in bed and I said, "Yeah, that sounds pretty good, John." That next season, 76, for I reckon the first six games, that was East Fremantle's centre line. That's how deep a thinker John Todd was.
2: And he, I mean, it wasn't a great year for the club. I mean, you'd had an ordinary year, 75, and then another ordinary year, 76, and then he left, didn't he?
0: Yeah.
2: He left the club. And another bloke came in who you've had a remarkable relationship for nearly 45 years, yeah. Alan Joyce. How did that come about?
0: Well, Joyce had coached East Fremantle in 71 and 72. He didn't.
2: Toddy replaced him.
0: Yeah. He didn't come to WA for football. He came here to open up as state manager of OPSM, safety equipment. He had 2 years here, and he just had to pick himself up because he'd been promoted to Australian sales manager in New South Wales, and he went to Sydney to coach Newtown. John Todd comes in, John Todd comes out. Now, just by coincidence, Alan Joyce rings me up and he says, "We've decided to come back and live in Perth. I've learned enough out of OPSM. I'm going to start up my own business," which still today is operated by Joe and Jamie Morello, called IPP, big sponsors of 91.3. It is still going today. Joe Morello worked for Alan, but he came back to Perth. I ring Merv Cowan up and I said, "Guess what? Alan Joyce is coming back to Perth." So he just slipped into the job. That was a no-brainer for a lot of people. So that's how that came about.
2: So you'd had plenty to do with him in his first couple of years. So you had a good relationship with him, and then he came in. I mean, it wasn't not an overly successful period, was it?
0: Well,
2: so you played in a grand final.
0: Well, we'd had not good, and to miss out on the four in Waffle back in this era. There's only eight teams, so you miss out. So we missed out 75 and 76. Alan Joyce comes back in, rebuilds the team. We play off in the preliminary final. We got beaten badly in the second semi-final by Perth. We played West Perth, and with about eight or nine injured. Brian Peake didn't play in the preliminary final. He had a broken wrist. Ended up playing in the grand final.
2: Mm.
0: We beat West Perth, and that was our grand
2: final. He won the Sandover medal week, though, and accepted it with his with the arm in a cast.
0: So 77, East Fremantle really played their grand final, and Gary Diver played his very first league game in that preliminary final. And how we beat West Perth with the team that we had, I really don't know. We won by 15 points. One thing I will say, just as a sideline, Ron Bentley and John Kulisic, a couple of villains of the team, had got to the club on the early Wednesday night, late, and painted on the ground red and blue, red and blue, red and blue. Joycey came through the gate, was furious when he walked through the gates. And he made a point of it. What's going on here? West Perth come down here and repay that. Everybody, including me, thought West Perth people had done it. It had turned out later, we found out it was Bentley and Grulicic. Going onto the ground after Joyce's big speech, and that, you know, he and Toddy, as their team manager, used to make me feel like running out with them. Their thing. But I can still hear Bentley's voice say above Joyce out there, "We'll teach those blokes not to come to our club to paint their colours." Now, whether that had something, was that worth 15 points that East Fremantle actually won the game with? We front up to Perth the next week with the Robert Wileys and the Wynn Rossbenders and blokes kicking goals from everywhere. We were outclassed. It was sort of embarrassing, but I often used to think back and say, well, we really we're lucky to be here with the team that we had. We had 8 or 9 injuries.
2: Mm.
0: I don't think Doug Green played. Gary Diver was thrown into centre-back, but that was 78.
2: 90. Change of coach at the end. So Joycey went back to Melbourne, I think, yeah. Did he, at the end of that,
0: his father,
2: season?
0: His father was very, very sick, and he sold the business to Joe Morello, and et cetera, et cetera. He left East Fremantle. Enter Brad Smith.
2: The East Perth, he'd won the flag in 78, yeah. Great player at East Perth and North Melbourne, but had his own ideas, didn't he?
0: He had his own ideas. Merv Cowan came up to me after a period of time, of a few weeks, and he said, look, you've got a lot, you know, and I was travelling up and down to Geraldton, going to Carnarvon, chasing Kevin Taylor from Carnarvon, all those sort of things. And arranging coaching clinics and all this sort of thing. Merv Sitt came to me and tried to put it very gently. He said, Brad Smith wants his own team manager. I've gone, what? And he said, yeah, he wants his own team manager. You're too much of a Joyce man. Okay, what can you do? The coach doesn't want you as his team manager, which...
2: Makes it pretty hard, doesn't it?
0: Well, it made it pretty hard, and when I say that I like to be involved, hands-on, and I then had to sit with... And let me say one thing that we have skipped over, which I've got... It's a fact. In 1977, Bob Davis had come to Perth to
2: That's the next... A segment that we're going to ask you about.
0: Yeah, well,
2: you know, so you moved on from East Fremantle.
0: I'm still at East Fremantle.
2: Yeah,
0: I'm still at East Fremantle in 1977. Peak had won the Sandover Medal,
2: yep.
0: And Doug Green had been ripped off by Fitzroy for $500 to sign a Form 4, which I knew in my own mind because I knew Mal Brown very well and I knew Ken McCauley very well through cricket, that they had received $5,000 to sign a Form 4. That tied them to that VFL club for 3 years. Sorry, 2 years. 2 years. And Doug Green said to me this night that he wanted to buy me a drink. He just got some money during the week from Fitzroy. I said, what do you mean? He said, I got $500. That really infuriated me because Doug Green, the great player he was centre-half back and captain of WA. Mm. And I thought...
2: Played in the first State of Origin game.
0: Correct. And... Fitzroy, good luck to them, had signed the best footballer in WA as their captain for $500. Been ripped off. The following morning, the players were told, if you got approached, Colin Minson will negotiate for you. It'll be your final decision. And I said this to all the players I managed. It's, the end result is you and your parents' decision if you want to accept or go or do whatever. And that was my arrangement and thing. So Peaky, of course, had been sought after by Geelong. End of the season, Peaky says to me, Bob Davis wants to have a meeting at my place at 4 o'clock. Bob Davis walks in and...
2: He was the Geelong... had been the coach, great player and...
0: And we had had a couple of other... discussions with Bill McMasters, who was doing a lot of recruiting for Geelong. And the going rate in my mind prior to this particular meeting with Bob Davis was that a WA player who was probably earning anything between 8 and 10, maybe 12,000 from their Waffle Club, it's got to be worth $33,000, $100,000 for 3 years. And that was what I used to say to all the clubs. You know, and you've got to pay, you know, their rent, you've got to pay, organise a car and another job. They all accepted that. And Peakey's offer was $100,000 for 3 years. Peakey and his wife really didn't want to go. They were quite happy living here. Peakey used to go for a surf on a Saturday morning and do all that sort of thing, lay back. So Brian says to me, we don't want to go. So I said, all right, we'll stop that. So Bob walks in, sits down, and I say to him, look, I'm afraid $100,000 for 3 years isn't quite enough. He wants $120,000. He wants $40,000 a year. Oh, Bobby says, look, can you leave that with me? Can you give me a couple of hours? I'll have to go and make a couple of phone calls. So Bobby Davis, I think, probably went to play somebody like John O'Connell's place, makes a phone call, comes back 2 hours later, comes through the door and says, now, boys, the clubs agree on the condition you don't tell anybody, because if blokes like Nankervis, et cetera, and all these blokes find out you're getting $40,000 a year, Brian, you know, they won't.
2: They'll
0: all want it as well. We said, mate, none's the word. Brian's looked at me and thinks to himself, I know, I still can see him now, thinking, how am I going to tell Sharon? But then I've thrown another curly one up, because we, Brian Gardner and I, had gone guarantors for Brian to go into a squash centre in South Street, Hilton Park. We just said, well, he also, from work point of view, he needs to work in a squash centre. Mm. Oh, yeah, we've got squash centres in Geelong. Everything we threw up at them.
2: They had an answer.
0: They had
2: They wanted the play.
0: Anyway, I will say, John, in honesty, I sometimes think to myself, should I have not put so much pressure on Geelong and let Peakey go for his 120 a year, because he didn't go, as we all know. Mm. Because I get a bit upset, particularly when we've gone to Melbourne to talk, you know, do cricket, and we talk football with the media in Melbourne, and they don't really rate Brian Peake as a player. They didn't see the best of him, because he really went probably 3 years too late.
2: So how old was he when you did this deal? He was into his late 20s, I think, by then, wasn't he?
0: Yeah.
2: So he'd resisted for year after year.
0: And resisted, and end up going in 1980.
2: Hmm. How did it come about with the helicopter?
0: I had nothing to do with it.
2: Right.
0: I had nothing to do with it.
2: So he flew to Melbourne every week, and at the first training session he got the helicopter to Cardinia Park.
0: Geelong put so much pressure on him, not only the helicopter and all that, and he played pretty good football when he got there halfway through the year, and then they made him captain.
2: Yeah, after he'd been commuting too. Yep. It was a strange way to go,
0: so
2: isn't it?
0: And let me say, we talk about Alan Joyce. He has said on a couple of occasions, when asked about best footballers he ever had coached, people would say Brereton or DPO Domenico or Platten or somebody. He says Brian Peake. Because Brian Peake would, and Alan Joyce, when was his first coach, for the first six games of Brian Peake's WAFL career, sat on the bench until three-quarter time. Now, and Joyce, he used to put him on for the last quarter, much to the disgust of a lot of East Fremantle members, which used to abuse me when I used to read the team out at the club, and Peake would be 19th man. What's wrong with that? You know, but
2: his father had played for East Fremantle, hadn't he, Laurie?
0: That's it. But from Bomber Peake's point of view, Joycey, you have a trouble in the middle, you put him in the middle. You had trouble at centre forward, you want somebody to kick a goal, Bomber would do it.
2: I think you're right. I mean, the world, the Victorian football world says that he wasn't as good as his reputation, but he won a Sandover medal, he was All-Australian captain, he is one of the best ever state players on the biggest stage. There is no issue about his quality as a player. And he, as you said, he played in the middle, played at half-back, played at half-forward. And remember, he played that State of Origin game where he kicked seven goals, played at full forward. Hadn't played at full forward for a decade.
0: He was so strong. And one thing at Leaderville Oval one particular afternoon, I remember John Duckworth running down in front of the grandstand at Leaderville, bouncing the ball. Pete cut across the middle, wrapped his arms around John Duckworth, who was a big, strong man, and brought him to the ground. Very, very strong player.
2: So that was a period where you started to act for a lot of players, far more than the couple that you've mentioned. Who are the other ones that you, the other prominent players that you had a role in going to Melbourne? Or coming back as well?
0: Well, coming back. But basically, I think what happened was Ken Judge went to Adelaide with the state team, and he sat in the plane coming home to Mike Smith, who was in pretty good form at Swan Districts, and Mike Smith said to Judge, "Geez, I've had three clubs chase me. I don't know what's going on." Judge, he said, "You'd talk to my man, who looks after me, Colin Minson." And Mike Smith rang me, etc., etc. Can we just take a break there, John?
2: Yep, certainly, Minnow.
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2: Well, you know, you had a lot of players other than Brian Peake. Mike Smith from Swans was one of them. And that led to quite a controversial moment in your career. What had happened in that regard?
0: So Mike Smith brings me, thanks to Ken Judge, and says, "I've got Carlton, Richmond and St Kilda chasing me." I said, "Oh, yeah, have you got any offers yet?" He said, "Well, Carlton are pressing pretty hard, and they're coming to town on Friday, and they've arranged to have dinner." I said, "Well, Mike, this is how I operate. It's your decision. I believe that you're worth $100,000 for 3 years, plus $5,000 signing on fee." He said, "Well, that sounds pretty good to me."
2: Of course it would.
0: So we go on a Friday night, and Carlton representative comes along, and Mike and his father came as well, and they're all happy. They sign an agreement after dinner in this Morley restaurant. Next day, Mike Smith goes and plays for Swans. After the game, Billy Walker comes up and says, "Hi, congratulations, young fella, on your state game last week. Da da da." They tell me you're getting a bit of heat put on you by some Victorian club. When you want some advice, I'm happy to be your manager. Mike Smith, I don't know how he told him, but he said, Billy, I've already done a deal last night with Carlton. Oh, good. God, how much did you... What's the deal? And Mike told him, and he said, well, who did the deal? And he said, oh, Colin Minson. He said, that bloke from East Fremantle? Oh, geez, no. And he goes, yep. On about the Tuesday or Wednesday, inside back page of the Daily News is WA football administrator is selling players to Victoria. I was actually...
2: I was
0: at Perth at this time. This is 1980, 81. Matt Brophy sees me in the corridor at Lathlane Park and he said, have you seen the paper? And I said, yeah, I have. Yeah. Well, what are you going to do about it? I said, hey, I've got nothing to hide. I'm not selling players. I'm acting on their behalf so they don't get ripped off. I said, I'm looking after Peter Bezosto. I'm looking after Montgomery. I'm looking after Alan Johnson. I'm also talking to North Melbourne about Wayne Sims. I said, I'm not selling them, Matt. And he goes, oh, yeah, yeah, well, it doesn't appear like that in the paper. Billy Walker's really upset, you know.
2: You were called the Judas of WA football,
0: yeah,
2: I think.
0: Which didn't go there. Now, on the Saturday morning, Brian Thurley on 6IX used to have a football panel show. He rings me up and says on the Friday afternoon, look, Colin, you know, everybody knows it's you doing all this. Are you prepared to come on the show? I said, yeah, I'm prepared to come on the show. No problem. So I tell my story that I'm not, and I'm saying things like, which, and that's how I used to look at it when players used to look at me and say, what's in it? Why are you coming at these things? And I said, well, it's just like going into a supermarket and football clubs from Victoria are going in and picking off the... I said, why should I get any money out of it? They want you for your football ability. So next thing I know, after the radio interview on this Saturday morning, Doug Cunningham, who was working at the Sunday Times, rings me up, and he said, mate, I'd really like to have a chat to you, you know, about this and go into more depth. So he came in and probably did a three-quarters of a page story on all the players that I had negotiated with. Monday morning, I'm at work, and John Bacanara comes through the door, who I had never met before, of course, Gary's father. And he said, look, I've read your article and all that. Can you do anything for my son, Gary?
2: So publicity wasn't the worst thing that ever happened to you?
0: No, mate. I mean, instead of being not very popular with Swan Districts, all of a sudden, Subiaco people... Anyway, he said, can you do anything for my son? And he produced a contract that Gary had signed. It was $15,000 a year, $45,000 for three. $500 signing on fee. I said...
2: That's at Hawthorne.
0: Correct. So I said, I can't do anything about the signing on fee. That's gone. But I can do something about that if you want it. Now, this is the way I work, John. I tell you what I think Gary's worth, and it's your decision, but what we have to do in this particular case, you're dealing with the CEO of Hawthorn called Peter Becker, and from now on, I suggest you tell Peter Becker that Colin Minson is now looking after Gary Bacanara's affairs. Okay, no problem. Now, I personally at that time didn't think Hawthorn would just tell him to go and jump in the lake. We've got a contract, da da da. Peter Becker rings me and he said, I believe you're looking after Gary. And I said, yes. you've got a contract here for 3 years. I said he's still got a year to go on his contract at Subi. I don't think the contract is worth him coming to Melbourne. He might as well stay here. All right, I'm coming to Perth on Friday. Can I have lunch with you? I'm staying at the Shadow Commodore in Hay Street. Certainly, Peter. So Peter flies over, and I said, look, to be perfectly honest, you're offering him $15,000 a year. And I said, he's getting $12,000 from Subi. So why would he shift all the way from Melbourne, Perth to Melbourne for $3,000 a year? And I said, I'm now acting on his behalf. I will get him some sponsorship deals to worry about that. So he said, well, what does he want? I said, well, I think, to be fair, the going rate, he's one of the best footballers in WA. Mm. He's worth $33,333 a year, $100,000 for 3 years, plus him and his wife, accommodation, job, car, etc., etc. He goes, all right.
2: So that was than double what he was getting, what he'd signed. He'd agreed to get.
0: I said, yep, no problem. You're happy? He said, yep, no worries. So Peter, to his credit, changed all the paperwork there and then at the Shadow Commodore up in his room. I took the contract to John. I said, there. John looked and he said, that's amazing. I said, no problem. So the contract goes back to Melbourne. I can't remember, but I'd say 2 weeks later, I come home from work. My wife, Irene, has said, well, how are you going to get out of this one? I had a very strong legal letter from the Subiaco Football Club accusing me of getting Gary Bakanoa to break his contract with Subiaco. Did have it a year to go. And Hawthorn were aware of that. Next thing, I get a phone call from John Bakanoa. Mate, we've got this letter, this is no good. And I said, mate, I've never had this experience before, but I'm going to get on to it. I will ring Hawthorn in the morning. I ring Peter Becker, tell him what's happened. He said, don't worry about it, we'll fix it. On the Sunday morning, I remember reading the Sunday Times, my phone goes. No mobile phones back in this era, of course, but home phone goes. Ron Cook here, president of Hawthorn Footy Club. Oh, okay, Ron. Yeah, good. Mate, thanks very much for looking after Gary for us. Now, tell us about the Subiaco Football Club. And I said, well, what do you want to know? He said, how are they financially? And I said, well, they're on the bottom of the ladder. They've really only got, in all due respect, one or two players, and Gary's one of them. And he said, and they were in financial trouble, Subi, at this particular stage.
2: It's about 81, I think, or 82. Yep.
0: And he said, let me tell you right now, don't worry about those solicitors' letters you've got. We will fix it. Peter Becker rang me on about the Wednesday. He said, it's all fixed. Gary will be coming with us next year. Peter Becker sent me his business card, which you've got in front of you there. Yep. And you can say the date, John.
2: 27th of September, 1981.
0: Yep.
2: Give Gary support between now and the 24th of October. And advise Subiaco, if asked, that Gary Bakanoa wants to go to the VFL. Rethink earlier. I will not...
0: But that was the guts.
2: I will not repay something. Yep. I will not repay yet.
0: Yep.
2: So that's from 40 years ago, Peter J. Becker, General Manager, Hawthorn Football Club.
0: Yep. And somehow or other, I've been able to always keep that thing. And actually, at Ken Judge's funeral, I produced that and showed that to Gary. And I said, hey, remember this? Because Subi were pretty adamant they weren't going to clear it. But all of a sudden, Hawthorn paid $100,000. They were paying $100,000 for 3 years for Gary, and they gave paid for the clearance for Subi for $100,000, and he played the very first game of the new year.
2: So 200, it was a 200 grand deal plus expenses as well.
0: of, you know, going backwards and forwards. But I put it this way, I always appreciate the phone call I got from Peter Becker and Ron Cook, the then president of Hawthorn, to tell me not to worry about this solicitor's letter.
2: Well, it was only ever about the price, wasn't it? How much it would cost to extract him from the club, and the club was in serious trouble. They nearly folded. They had cans passed around at waffle games to people
0: and
2: donate.
0: And the blanket.
2: The blanket. Throw your 50-cent coin into the blanket. It's a far cry from where Subi are now, isn't it? So, I mean, you've got all these players that you represented, and a lot of them were the biggest names in WA footy, and they've become very big names in Australian footy. Were there any that didn't go the way that you thought would? I'm sure there were. If you're representing lots, there must have been negotiations that were harder than you thought.
0: Put it this way, we did well. Let me tell you the true story about Peter Bozzasto. He tells it a different way. I've heard it on our radio station, 91.3. I get a phone call on a Friday afternoon from Shane O'Sullivan, Carlton man. How you going, Minnow? What's going on in Perth? It was about May. And I said, I don't know. I said, what are you looking for? He said, look, we're probably looking for somebody that can kick a goal or two and that sort of thing. I said, Peter Bozzasto is available. He said, no, he's not. He's tied to Carlton. I said, no, Ron Joseph, and I had a very good...
2: No, North Melbourne, wasn't he? He was tied to...
0: Sorry, North Melbourne. He said he's tied to North Melbourne. I said, no, Ron Joseph, not happy. Rang me 2 weeks ago, said, tell Buzz to get himself organised. You know, we want him over here, do a fitness test and everything. I went and saw Peter. His father, Bob, said, no, Peter, you're staying in Perth for another year. You're not ready to go to Melbourne. I relay that message to Ron Joseph. He said, well, tell him to get nicked. I'm ripping his Form 4 up, which he'd paid him $5,000 for. So I tell Shane, he's definitely available. Shane O'Sullivan said, well, that's interesting. That's very interesting. I said, he said, where is he playing tomorrow? I said, he's playing at East Fremantle Oval. He goes, Perth are playing at East Fremantle. He said, that works in well. I've actually come over to see Ken Hunter play at Claremont. Buzz says Shane came over to see him play. I can category, and I had this confirmed when Wayne Clark and I ran into Shane O'Sullivan a couple of years ago in Melbourne on a Friday night when we were doing cricket. And I said, Shane, can you confirm this conversation we had back in 1981 about this? And he said, you're spot on. I came over to see Ken Hunter play, and I then saw the second half at East Fremantle Oval and saw Buzz play. And that is the true story of how Buzz ended up back at Carlton.
2: There's a bit of skullduggery in all this, Colin, isn't there?
0: Yeah.
2: You know, that's probably part of the greatest fun that you can have, isn't it? The dealing, the wheel of dealing, and convincing people to tear up a Form 4 that ties him to one club and become free to go wherever he wants.
0: Well, Ken, one of the best weekends I had, and let me just say to all our listeners that may be listening now, I never accepted an airfare or accommodation from any Victorian club because I never wanted them to say that I was giving one club an advantage over another player or anything. But Kent, one of the best weekends we ever had was South Melbourne. Ken Judge is signed on a Form 4 to South Melbourne, and he's in Melbourne, and he wanted another year in Perth, and South Melbourne ripped up his Form 4. That $5,000 actually was very funny. It was picked up on the way to the airport, and we had to stop off at the South Melbourne Social Club and go into a cool room. In amongst all the kegs is a brown paper bag with $5,000 in it. I'll never forget that. Anyway, but Ken was signed to South Melbourne. And you talk about being in the right place at the right time. We I met Ian Stewart on this occasion, who was coaching South Melbourne. 12 months later, South Melbourne, Barry Rogers and Greg Miller, at the time was at South Melbourne, came to Perth, rang me up and said, what are you doing tomorrow morning? I'd like to have breakfast with you at the Sheraton. Can your wife come? And I said, it's a bit strange. Yeah, okay. So I said, Irene, we're going to breakfast at the Sheraton tomorrow morning with Barry Rogers and Greg Miller. We go in, sit down, and I'm thinking, are they going to, who are they going to press to me about now? They said, I guess you're aware we are looking at going to Sydney, shifting out of Melbourne, and going to Melbourne. And he said, we think, Greg and I really believe, and I've spoken to our vice president, whose name was Rocky, I think, and he was a pretty powerful man at South Melbourne at this particular time, said, would you consider coming to Sydney as our marketing manager? Because I had had a bit of a reputation of selling lollipop signs at East Fremantle and raising money.
2: They still have them there, and yeah. A few grounds still have them.
0: Well, yeah. We skipped over a couple of things, but with Perth Football Club, I did it at Perth, and I did it at East Perth. I did it at three grounds. And nobody had really made any fuss that I'd done all that. But he said, we would like to be marketing manager. Well, I said, how much time have we got to do that? Because he said, we're definitely going to Sydney. We're definitely going to Sydney. So a week or so later, big headlines, big rumpus at South Melbourne. The Melbournes are revolting. The man that was going to support me going as their marketing manager, along with Barry Rogers, Rocky, had been voted off the committee. That, the pressure was so great. So my wife and I just said, no, this is not
2: too hard.
0: This is going to be too hard. The club doesn't know if they really want to go to Sydney and Denton. So we pulled out. But I was a little bit chuffed, and came from left field, the fact that two people in football recruiting had sought me to be maybe their marketing manager.
2: Now, you had a job as marketing manager at East Perth, but you were too successful, weren't you? You cut your own throat by your success.
0: Well, just prior to that, Alan Joyce... I walked out of East Fremantle after the premiership thing. I just said, mate, enough is enough. I'm not involved on the football side of things, and I'm sick to death of sticking up for the players with sponsors and members, particularly when you had a bad day. Anyway, we won, and I thought winning a premiership in 79 was the ideal time to retire and do other things. Alan Joyce gets appointed at Perth. I go there as his team manager. And I didn't say that lightly either. It took two or three phone calls. And Jack O'Day, actually, the then general manager at Perth, talked me into it. I then saw an opportunity for Perth to raise some money. We did the lollipop signs and all that sort of thing. Alan Joyce only coached Perth for 2 years because it was a disaster at Perth. Had lost so many players after their golden era under Ken Armstrong. The depth of Perth was very thin, and it's probably never recovered.
2: It's
0: never on from that thing. So, Ian Miller takes over as coach. Matt Brophy, who I'd got on very well with, had taken over as president from Cliff Horton, saddles up to me this particular night and says, Ian Miller doesn't want you to be coach. He doesn't want you to be team manager. I said, why not? He's brought his own man. And then what really infuriated me, two or three weeks later, because I found out off another committee man that the bloke that Ian Miller had brought in to be his team manager was being paid $1,500. and I was doing it for nothing. How do you reckon I felt? So,
2: well, ripped off, I think, is probably the initial response.
0: Well, I just suddenly was pretty hurt. I was pretty hurt with Ian Miller, firstly, not even talking to me. He didn't have the gumption to come and say, mate, I don't want you to be my team manager. I thought, okay.
2: Who came in?
0: Oh, it was a bloke called McMahon or something, and he was a Victorian. Ian Miller's bloody connection with Fitzroy and all. Anyway, that's all water under the bridge. But I was pretty dirty on Ian Miller on the fact that I was, and I had played, and you know, one of these players in Perth. I like being hands-on with players, particularly when people say, "Hey, he's available. He's available." I recruited at 7 o'clock one Friday morning, Mick Ray. Right. I went and knocked on his door. Who I had got the tip off, wasn't very popular at Leederville Oval. And not only did I end up talking Mick Ray in coming to Lathlain Park, but also Ross Prunster was another player that was a very good player, but was on somewhat of an out at West Perth. And I played those two blokes and got them to Perth, and all of a sudden I'm told I'm not good enough to be team manager. So I sit there for half this.
2: If there's any consolation, Perth didn't go all that well after you got moved on.
0: Thanks, John. You've been a great supporter of mine. But in all seriousness, I've sat there for half this football season until July, listening to all these sponsors that I had brought into the Perth Football Club put their signs up around the ground, and listening to their grumblings of why's the coach doing this for, why they do this, why, and I think, I don't. Been in the right place at the right time. Ron Webster resigned at the Claremont East Perth Football Club. And I get a phone call from Slim Somerville, the president of East Perth. He was at Young's Holden's in Vic Park. I get out of my little office at Lathlain Park, drive down to his office. He said, we've got a meeting tomorrow morning. Would you like to attend? I said, yes, thank you. What will my role be? Well, Ron has gone to Claremont. He leaves on Friday. We'd like you to start as soon as possible. We've got a dinner auction to organise. And your role will be marketing manager, and we want you to be on the board. Oh, geez, suddenly I'd say to myself, somebody wants me to do something. I'm on the board, and that thing. So, cut a long story short, Slim Somerville is president, and two former players are Phil Horn and Jim Haynes on the board. And I felt pretty comfortable. I go to this first meeting, they make me feel welcome, and they say to me, look, we've got a dinner auction coming up in about 5 weeks. Not much has been done. Now, I found, as I did at East Fremantle, you're in a pond with a lot of fish swimming around that want to help you. And I found that at East Perth. I found East Perth to be a great supportive club. I was giving a list of people that Barrack for East Perth are in business.
2: Yeah.
0: We raised from nothing, and this made Slim Somerville in particular particularly happy. We did this dinner auction, really worked hard, and we raised $48,000 out of nothing in about 4 weeks. The other thing that I did, and East Perth were struggling a little bit financially, I've got this car park there, and I suddenly drove into it this day and see it filling up pretty rapidly. The car park is still there today. It backs onto the grandstands.
2: Mm. That's at Perth Oval.
0: At Perth Oval.
2: Which is now NIB.
0: So I said to the committee, now, this car park, there's no parking around here. We should charge people a fee to park there on a year. If they're East Perth members, they park for free. If not, so we came up with a fee that non-East Perth members had to have a sticker on their window for 12 months for $50.
2: A dollar a week.
0: What's this, 1982? We raised some money that we shouldn't have got there. And sometimes, early in the piece, I would go there and stop people parking there if they didn't have a sticker on their thing. It might have been more than $50 because.
2: You brought an idea to the club and it's worked and made them a dollar.
0: Made them a dollar, and that car park is still here. And a lot of people weren't East Perth members or they became East Perth members.
2: Yep.
0: So we did all that, and sadly, East Perth took me to Melbourne for the grand final, where I met their major sponsor, Hard Yakka, a couple of other sponsors. I really felt part of East Perth, and

0: to run a raffle, which we did. And we ran an extraordinary raffle, and Centerford said, right out, it's valued at 15,000, we'll sell, you know, the club, we need eight, da da da da. And we ran this raffle. But I'd go into Trevor and say, Centerford want a couple of players in there on Thursday night, late night trading. Yep, no way. Trevor just say, yep, we'll go and get, you know, him and him, and off we go. And all those sort of things. It was a totally different thing for me at East Perth in these 9 or 10 months. And then poor old Slim finds out that Mal Atwell and Laurie Kennedy want to take over the club. He was up for re-election. He pulled his nomination out. Mal Atwell became president on a Monday night in December. The next day, Grant Dorrington was sacked.
1: And he was the coach?
0: Yep, Grant Dorrington was coach. Mal Atwell just walked straight in. Bang, you're gone, Grant. Greg Brown, you're the new coach.
1: $10,000. $10,000 to pay him out, so he got
0: so
1: his
0: Grant
1: final
0: got
1: year.
0: $10,000, you know. Yeah. So we're short of money at East Perth, and all of a sudden the coach is paid $10,000 not to do anything for the next year.
1: And they sold a few players, I think, too, didn't they? There was a few got... Steve Curtis went.
0: Yeah, to Adelaide, you're right.
1: Chris Allen went, I think, to Swans.
0: Yeah, you're right.
1: Might have been a couple of others who...
0: Anyway...
1: Craig Edwards went, and maybe not that year, but soon after that, went to South, won a Sandover.
0: Yeah, anyway, Mal Atwell came in with a plan to... And Ben, a great East Perth player, wanted to see his club.
1: Yeah.
0: Well, that year, they didn't make the four, they finished fifth. But by and large, he walks into my office... on the Friday before the first game and said, how are you going, young fella? I said, good, Mal, everything good? And he said, yep, look, I've got some news you're not going to like. He said, we don't require you anymore. He said, you've done your job. Everything is sold. signs everywhere. We've done the auction. And I also had plans in place for the coming season auction as well, because we'd signed up all their sponsors, and part of their deal, Canberra Television, would have been X number of dollars plus so many TVs, etc. So Solar Heart, we had Solar Heart deals, everything, and everything in going plan. And I said, well, hang on, Mal. And I had some tickets on my desk to go out to sponsors for the first home game. And I said, well, you want me to finish up? Who's going to look after all these sponsors that we've got? He said, don't worry, we'll look after them. I said, well, when do you want me to finish up? I said, I can't just walk out of here today, right now, if that's what you're asking me. And he said, oh, look, how long will it take you to clean things up? And I said, look, I'll do it in a week. I'll finish up next Friday. So this was 9 o'clock on a Friday morning. I pick up the tickets there. I went to Centre Ford, and Alan Delaney, the managing director of Centre Ford, I walked in his office. I said, you won't believe this. All the things I promised you that we're going to do as promotions, I won't be involved. I've been sacked. Alan Delaney looked at me and he said, what? I said, well, Mal Atwell's told me this morning. He picked up the phone and rang Mal Atwell. And he said, I'll come round and have a chat to you, because Mal Atwell's office wasn't far from Alan Delaney. I walked down there and I thought, well, this is going to be a bit unfortunate. Mal Atwell doesn't want me, and yet one of the key sponsors does. Anyway, nothing happened. That was the end of my time at East Perth, which I was really sad about, because I really enjoyed my time there, because the people, it was all... thinking East Perth, what can we do to help East Perth? Now they had some terrific people around at East Perth, and they probably still have today.
1: Minnow, we'll take a break there, and when we come back, our focus will turn to cricket, your great love, because I think at this stage of your career, cricket takes on a greater focus, doesn't it?
0: From 1980.
1: All right, well, we'll come back to it in a minute and talk about it.
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6: We've talked about your life in footy, but your life in cricket's probably been the one that's brought you the most pleasure over the years, and your life on radio in cricket. How did that come about?
7: Been in the right place at the right time, I guess.
6: You've said that about 8 times already.
7: I have, John, but let me tell you, I can honestly still remember the first time at the Wacker. I was probably 6 years old. WA were playing the MCC, and my idol at the time, John Rutherford, was facing Frank Typhoon Tyson.
6: Yep, that's the 1954-55 Ashes tour.
7: Yeah, unbelievable. Yeah. He was pushing off the pickets at the fence. So I was a bit old. You're right, I was probably 7 or 8. And then from then on, my grandfather used to take me to Sheffield Shield games. I remember Ray Limwell pushing off the pickets down at the same end as Frank Tyson did, Peter Burge playing WA. My idols for WA in that era was Murray Vernon, Barry Shepherd, Ken Muellman, Des Hoare, Ron Gaunt, Bruce Buggins was the wicketkeeper. So, and I just loved, and it was easy for me as a kid to walk out of school at Applecross, jump on the bus for sixpence and get to the Wacker and see the last session. And let me say, another person that played a big part in that was Basil Rigg, who taught me in 1959 at Applecross Primary School. And would you believe they had 2 turf wickets in at Applecross Primary School? And Basil used to organise sport not just on Fridays but on Wednesdays against the colleges, because that was their sports day at Wesley and Aquinas.
6: So Basil is the last remaining member of WA's first Sheffield Shield winning team in 47-48, and he was your primary school teacher.
7: Yep, he was also umpiring WAFL football in 1959. Mate, he was just terrific, and I always remember the first day that he walked into the class at first, and I was sitting up the back, and I thought to myself, he plays cricket for Perth. And I put up my hand and I said, sir, you play cricket for Perth, don't you? He said, yes, young man, I do. I'm the Phantom. I'm the Phantom. And mate, he was fantastic. And like for me and the rest of the kids, he just loved his sport and it was my best school year, 1959. I remember one.
6: That's only 62 years ago, Colin.
7: Right, John. But let me tell you, I remember one. WA, and in those days, Shield games were played Friday, Saturday, Monday, Tuesday. They used to rest on Sunday. Mr. Rigg came to me and he said, "Have you got?" I was a junior member at the Wacker. Five guineas it cost, but you went to everything at the Wacker. and whatever was.
6: So Perth Footy Club were playing there a little bit until they went to Lathlane?
7: They used to play night baseball there. They used to play, I remember seeing WA play rugby league there. I saw my favourite soccer team, Everton, play WA there and beat them 14-1. What else did I see at the Wacker? But you're right. I could go to the Wacker for a whole year and watch anything for 5 guineas, which was equivalent to $11 today. So, but that was my really how I started. And let me say, Hughie Bevan didn't live far away too. And if he drove past Gairloch Oval, and saw it, Hughie Bevan would stop off and roll his arm over and bowl to us kids. Thing. I mean, I would say, like, Alan Edwards just lived round the corner. I just grew up in heaven, in cricket terms, on my doorstep. Quite often I'd go and be standing at the bus stop, and Ken Milman would come along, knowing I'm going to the Wacker. Jump in, son.
6: It's an extraordinary time. I mean, it's... For people listening today, they must wonder how it was possible. But that was indicative of the life of the time, wasn't it? In that 50s and 60s, a very innocent time in a lot of ways. But also the availability and the ease of play of young blokes or young people, not just blokes, but young women as well, being able to follow their sport and go to their sport so easily.
7: The other lucky thing for me, from a playing point of view, was the South Perth Cricket Club started up an under 14 competition, 6 teams. I used to ride my bike over to Richardson Park and play for Como. We used to practice at Richardson Park on the mouth. I'd wickets on one night a week.
6: You strike me as sort of being a robust opening batsman. Was that the way you played?
7: The other thing that I did have. I wasn't robust that time because, once again, I used to follow South Perth Cricket Club on Saturday afternoon, particularly at Richardson Park, got to know Murray Vernon. He became my idol. He said to me, you play... he was a left-hander, I was a right-hander. He gave me a pair of batting gloves. And he said, what do you do during winter? And I said, play a bit of footy. And he goes, oh, yeah. He said... How would you like to come down and I'll throw a few balls to you? So for 2 winters, not every Sunday, particularly if it was wet, but Murray Vernon and I and another kid, Murray Vernon used to throw me balls on the nets. And I was going okay as a junior. I get out of the under 14 competition at South Perth thinking I can play for South Perth, who had 3 under-16 teams. Mm. We go to registration day, and Ian McNabb, the secretary of South Perth, Colin Minson, 96 Ardross Street, Applegate, you can't play for us, you have to go and play for Melville. So I know I want to play here. I developed a few of my mates from Como. I'd come across people like the Armstrongs and the Styleses and the Todds, these sort of guys that went on and played for South Perth. So he said, no, you have to go and play for Melbourne. So I go to Stock Road and Wilbur Wright is the coach. I play under 16. Melville had 2 under-16 teams, and in my under-16 team was Paul Nichols and Wayne Richardson. Of football fame,
6: yep.
7: Collingwood, very talented, could have been a state cricketer. But anyway, so I play under 16s and make a few runs at Claremont Oval. When I say a few runs, 50-odd. Wilbur Wright picks me to play fourth grade the next game. I get another 40 or 50 in fourth grade. By January, I've joined Paul Nichols and Wayne Richardson playing second grade at Midland Oval.
6: As a 15-year-old or 16-year-old? Yeah.
7: Now, I don't want this... I've never really said this, but at practice after probably middle January, we're practising at Stock Road, Melville had a fast bowler playing second grade that used to drag and be bowling off about 17 yards, hit me in the head. And I think from that point onwards, I tried as hard as I could to get in behind the ball, but I became a great back foot cut player.
6: Give yourself a bit of room.
7: Well, look, I tried to, I was in Fremantle Hospital that night and played the next Saturday, which would be unheard of today. Yeah. But that's not an excuse on my behalf. I mean, plenty of people have been hit in the head and still played, but other doors opened for me. I went from Melville to Fremantle for a couple of years because Wilbur said, Melville didn't have an A grade team in this team. He said to Paul Nichols and Dwayne, you kids, and that was the arrangement with Melville and Fremantle, you go down to Fremantle. Well, I was working in Perth at the Sunday Times country newspapers. I was getting to Fremantle early season when it was dark. So I asked for a transfer to West Perth and got a clearance to West Perth and played mainly third grade and fourth grade because I was trying to combine working the media and cricket. So that's where it all started for me as a player, very short career as a player, and the opportunity came along just out of the blue in about 1985. Kim Hagdorn rings me up and says, we're doing a cricket show Saturday morning. Would you like to join us? I'm doing it with Peter Sweeney. So we used to go to Curtin University in their old studios and do a one-hour show. Gary Carvolts rings me up, who I'd had an association with on 6PR, and he said, you being a cricket fanatic, how should we promote grade cricket? And I said, very easy, Gary, not hard at all. He was doing a show on Saturday morning, 9 till 12. I said, I should come in to do 5 minutes at the end of your show and talk about the games that afternoon. 6PR were doing the races at the time, and I really enjoyed it for 2.5 seasons, going in there, doing scores on the hour, in between races. It was really heavy between 12 and 3, but once the Eastern States races dropped off, but I was ringing up, it was a 14-team competition, I would ring all the clubs at about 10 to the hour, and I would go in. Roger Howe would say, and there's our cricket man, Colin Minson, around the grounds, and we'd go around the ground. From after 3 o'clock, it became a bit easier. If somebody had taken a 3 or a 4-wicket haul and done something or made 100, I would ring that ground and get that person on. So we had a cricket interview or two between 3 and 6.
6: And then so again, you've got to have good relationships with the people at the clubs to be able to do that. That's a reality, isn't it? So you're having the same impact at cricket level that you used to have, or you one time had at footy.
7: Yeah. Well, I just saw a great promotion. Now, as I said, that I did that for 2.5 seasons. Used to get paid, and I didn't do it for the money. I didn't even know I was getting paid when Gary put this idea to me, $75 a time. Now, what 6PR used to do in these days, as a contributor, and I was known as a contributor, along with Mal Brown, Barry Cable, Ray Slug Jordan, all these people were getting $75 to be on his show. 2.5 years later, at Christmas time, Gary says, I've been moved on. I'm no longer the sports producer of the show, and I don't think Howard Sattler, who is now in charge of this, wants you to be involved. And I've actually told all the people I've been involved to save the $75 they were paying everybody. Mm. So I've moved on. Now, Frank O'Driscoll was the chairman of the WACA Cricket Council. I immediately went down there because the cricket fraternity loved the service. And I told Frank the problem. He went round there to talk to Howard Sattler, and Howard Sattler said, no, doesn't fit into our format. No, not interested. So I shut the door and I said, oh, well, that was good fun while it lasted. Next phone call I get is from Kim Hagdorn and says, has Peter Vlahos rung you? And I said, no, why would Peter Vlahos ring me? He said, well, you're not doing your Saturday afternoon thing, and the cricket fraternity were missing it. So Peter rings me and he said, are you interested in coming out and doing it? I said, yep, I'm happy to do 12 till 6. Oh, well, I've looked at our programming. You only can do 2 till 6. I said, well, that's better than nothing. So we spread the word amongst the cricket clubs. So there was this program on Saturday afternoon with a chap called Jim Chapman that played songs from 1920, 1930, musical memories. And I don't know if you remember that.
6: No, I think I missed that riveting part of Perth's radio history.
7: Let me tell you, the Wacker competition was sponsored by BHP. So Jim reluctantly, on the hour, would let me come in for 2 minutes every hour to give the score update. And I would say, well, let me tell you, the BHP competition today, round five, da-da-da, university, so-and-da. Anyway, after doing this for a couple of weeks, he turns to me as I walk out the studio, and he said, BHP, mate, no, we don't go up north to the Pilbara. Nobody will be listening to this. You're wasting your time. I said, I'm wasting my time, am I? I was good mates with Gary Carvath, who was the marketing manager at Pepsi. And I said, Jim, you reckon I'm wasting my time? Can you allow me next week, if I come and give a couple of prizes away, and I think we had probably four lines on the... and he said, you want to give a carton of Pepsi away? Yeah, you can give a carton of Pepsi away if you want to. So next week I go to out to Gary at Canningvale, gives me four cartons of Pepsi in. Now, we've got a competition this hour, and question thing. Well, the phone's just lit up. Well, poor old Jim, he just could not believe it. I said, mate, I am giving you the biggest audience that you'll ever have. So... at the end of that particular cricket season, Peter Vlahos asked me to come together, and we did football team selections with people like John Hayes, Bob Cribb, Gary Stocks got involved, Ian Miller, Ken Judge, and they were broadcasting Waffle Football. They made me the boundary rider, et cetera, et cetera. And a young fella came along, very keen, from Balcatta High School. A phys ed teacher rings me up and he said, look, I've got this young guy, Jason Natillo, who is really keen on becoming a sports broadcaster. Can he come and learn the ropes?
6: Before we get into that, there was a moment, though, involving Mark Lavender, which has probably been the most pivotal moment in your calling in your broadcasting career, which is now gone for as you talked about, for many, many years, but for the last 30 has been the most significant part of your calling career. Yeah. Mark Lavender got 100 in Sheffield Shield, 100 on debut in Melbourne, but there was no coverage of it in Perth. What impact did that have on you?
7: Well, we were doing grade cricket, John, on a Saturday afternoon, and Mark Lavender had earned his spot in the WA side. And you're right, Junction Oval, Friday afternoon, he opens the batting, and we get a score about 10 o'clock and he's about 70 not out. So I can't wait for the next hour. So I ring the Junction Oval and speak to Huey Bevan, who was the team manager and selector. And I kept ringing every 15 minutes and he got 100. I turned to Peter Vlahos and I said, well, I reckon we're the only ones in Perth that would know, because he couldn't get a score anywhere else, in all due respects to the other media outlets. Now, I was trying to get them off other stations. And I said, here we go, here we are. A state cricketer has made his debut, made 100, and nobody knows about it. And he just said, well, let's do a budget to see what we can do. So we came up with a budget, and it was $25,000. And that's where we launched our away coverage of Sheffield Shield cricket.
6: Which and you became the only station in the country covering Sheffield Shield for their home market.
7: The first years, from my point of view, in raising the $25,000 was pretty easy. Because I went to Qantas and we did contra deals because the Australian cricket team, or the Australian cricket board, used to fly TAA. And Qantas were looking for them. We used to give them advertising. The Langley Plaza, we used to do contra accommodation in Queensland and Melbourne. So that saved us a fair bit of money in airfares and two places for accommodation. The other thing we used to do is fly out on red eyes, get off the plane at 5 or 6 in the morning, which you've done with me a few times, and gone straight to the ground to save a night's accommodation. They were grounds.
6: And then left after stumps on day 4.
7: Yeah. So, and we've done that for 29 years.
6: The what did you, had you done, you know, obviously you were doing the round the grounds type of stuff.
7: Yep.
6: Had you done any live calling of cricket?
7: Yeah, we used to do, there was a one-day competition. And
6: club, that was a club competition.
7: Yeah, club competition. I think it was a Toyota Cup.
6: Yep.
7: Yeah. We'd done it on backs of trucks at Fletcher Oval, at Creswell Park. And we did a number of those sort of games on Sunday afternoons.
6: And you became the caller. That's when you became the voice of WA cricket.
7: Yep. And look, I had great support from Kim Hagdorn initially. And Dr. Martin Bender came along, who was a passionate, never played the game really, but was a very keen student and analyst. And that's where we started doing club games, one-day competition. We did one-day finals. I remember doing a one-day final at the WACA, Midland and Bayswater, and I swear to this day, Kevin Gartrell had got to the power box and not turned the lights on full power.
6: It wouldn't be at all surprising if there's, again, a little bit of skullduggery going on.
7: But look, we had a lot of great support. The disappointing thing for me in early days was that we still weren't really recognised by the WACA in as much as we were doing club cricket, Saturday, Sunday if required. And I'd be at Richardson Park, for instance, and I'd see Alan Edwards, Laurie Saul, Huey Bevan on the other side.
6: State selectors,
7: yeah. Saturday afternoon, I'd go to them after they'd had their meeting, they'd wander across. G'day, Alan. G'day, Collie. Good. They'd got the team for it. Oh, I've given it to Tony Mann. If you want to give
6: cricket
7: it
6: to manager at the WACA.
7: And I'd say, well, can you give me the team? Oh, mate, no, I've got to give it to Tony Mann, cricket manager thing. So I'd ring Rocket. Say, Rocket, team's been picked. Oh, it's not for release until Monday. Why not? He was protecting the West Australian, which really annoyed me. Now, there were certain people at the WACA knew that I was upset because I used to make a few noises. Hang on, we're trying to promote the game. Why can't we announce the team Saturday afternoon? There was a couple of people that understood my plight. On a certain Friday night, he rang me and he said, you're always looking, and as a media man, John, and you would know this better than I, you're looking to break news. He rings me and he said, I've got a story for you. I said, yeah? And he said, Terry Alderman will be not coaching Western Australia next season. I said, yeah, what? I said, can I go with that? He said, why do you think I'm ringing you? He said, I know what you do. I know you want to break stories. And this is the football season, by the way. We're into about round 2 or 3 of the waffle season. So I said, thanks very much. The next morning, I rang Peter Vlahos and I said, we're broadcasting at Fremantle Oval this afternoon at half time on this morning's football preview show. I want you to announce we will be dropping a very big cricket story. He said, what is it? I said, can't tell you until half time in the thing. And that's when I broke the news. Terry Alderman, sadly, didn't know about it. He was up in Queensland.
6: He was on holidays.
7: In Queensland. But we broke that story.
6: I was on the Cricket Council at the time, university representative, and I can say Frank O'Driscoll was very strong about it. That's one thing I recall very clearly, that Alderman was on holidays and he'd done a review of the season and he hadn't presented it. And they'd obviously made the decision that he wasn't going to be coach again, but they didn't even give him the opportunity, one, to be in Perth to get the news face-to-face and to give his presentation. Yeah. And O'Driscoll was very strong about on both those elements of it. Fair enough, make a decision to get rid of a coach if you don't think he's up to it, yeah, but at least have the decency to wait until he's back in the state and you can tell him face-to-face. And it, unfortunately, that's sort of not the first or the last time that sort of thing has happened.
7: The other story that I broke, and Tony Mann really argued with me, was on a Saturday of a grand final at the Wacker. And I had been given very strong information that Adam Gilchrist had been in Perth that week looking at houses and the Perth football, the Perth Cricket Club, etc., etc. Now, I wasn't against Adam Gilchrist, and I never was, and was never one of those people that stood up and said this is wrong. But this particular Saturday morning, I started saying that Tim Zura would be under pressure next year, because I actually had seen in New South Wales Adam Gilchrist bat for New South Wales against Western Australia. And I said, Gilchrist from New South Wales will be here next year, and he will be putting pressure on Tim Zura to keep wickets, etc., etc. Went over to the other, from the Lily Mar stand to the Farley stand for a bite to lunch, and I'm sitting there having lunch, and I hear certain people around the room. There was only probably 12 people in there saying, oh, what's this I hear about Gilchrist coming to Perth and Zura's under there? Hey, Rocket, what's this guy? Oh, Rocket, in his gentle, smiling voice, said, hey, yeah, Minna, what are you on about? Well, I said, don't deny it, Tony. Tony, please, don't take me for a fool. I know you haven't got any respect for our station, but we are here to break news, and I'm telling you that you have had discussions and driven Adam Gilchrist around, which, mate, that's fine. Recruiting players is always fine.
6: Well, you were on the other side of it when you're talking about Buchanan and all these other footballers in the not directly doing it, but representing them. So anyway, you know exactly how the game was played.
7: Yeah. Now, when Adam, the first game of the new season, yes, Adam Gilchrist is behind the stumps and Tim Zura is not. That's fine. I was never an anti Adam Gilchrist fan. Mm. In fact, I said to him in Brisbane in the second Sheffield Shield game away from Perth, I actually ran into him in the hotel. And the day before, I had seen him back cut the first time ever Carl Rackerman over the top of Gully for six that went 10 rows back. And I just went commentating, wow-ee, I've never seen that done before. And I told him, I said, mate, I know you think that I'm probably against you because I came out and told how you were here first because people had said to me. I said, that was the Wacker's decision to bring you here. As far as I'm concerned now, from the moment you stepped into WA and put the WA cap on, you're a WA man. I'm right behind you. And Gilly and I always had a very good relationship.
6: Jeff Marsh had his testimonial dinner at the Wacker after he retired in 94, which was the same year that Adam came to Perth. And I can remember very clearly sitting on my table towards the back of the Kookaburra room at the Wacker, and he walked past at one stage, or he got introduced, I think, by the MC, and the Midland table booed at a Wacker function when the introduction of the new recruit, and the Midland table booed him. So there was significant ill feeling, and obviously Tim Zerra was playing at Midland, so they were standing up for their man.
7: Yeah.
6: But that's the first and only time I've ever seen at an official function having a West Australian player booed from within the cricket family.
7: And that is honestly the first time I've ever heard that story.
6: So that was indicative of the passions that were raised, obviously, by the player coming in. So I can understand why you could understand it was a bit, or say it was a bit sensitive.
7: Yeah.
6: So that was started. So you were having your opportunity to travel around the country. It took a while to be able to cover Sheffield Shield cricket at home, but eventually that happened.
7: Well, 2 years. I mean, two seasons we travelled interstate, and I was told by, was it Tom Ivankovic?
6: Yeah, he was the CEO at the Wacker.
7: He was CEO.
6: The early 90s.
7: I'd gone to him and I just said, we're doing this and that. And he said, oh, that's very good, but no, I can't allow you to broadcast here in Perth. In fact, he actually said you can have 2 minutes an hour to do sport cricket updates. And I opened the door of the broadcast box one day, and there was a bloke, a member of the staff at the Wacker, listening on the door to make sure I'm only doing 2.5 minutes.
6: So you could call every ball played at the SCG and the MCG in Adelaide Oval, and you could do 2 minutes an hour at the Wacker ground.
7: So that was pretty unfortunate. George Grzelcic, as I said before, we had a very good understanding and we had mutual respect for each other, used to say to me, oh mate, who's this Peter Capes? What's this, new players that come in? I'd have to tell him because I've been watching them play great cricket and all that sort of thing. And then one morning George, before the start of play, says to me, oh Minno, that was a good game, I heard you call in Adelaide, da da da, yeah, that's good. He said, why don't you do ball by ball here? And I said, well, because of you blokes. And he said, well, what? We're not broadcasting. We only do bits and pieces on Saturdays and Sundays. He said, I can't get our mob to do it. And George really did try and keep cricket on the ABC for a long time. But they just wore him down. And I told him, I said, well, Tom Ivankovic won't let us do it. Anyway, fortunately for us, I think, in all due respects to Tom, he left the Wacker and George spoke to Chris Smith, who came in and appointed Damien Martin as captain, and he appointed Sport FM 90.5, I think we might have been in those days, the rights to broadcast at the Wacker. So I thank Chris Smith for that foresight. And the rest is history.
6: Yes, and you've been doing it for the best part of 30 years since then, though it's been a bit rockier in more recent times. And part of that is technology too, with the live stream on, which you can watch on your laptop. So the urgency, I guess, for calling games is not quite what it was. What's it been like for the last couple of years?
7: Well, you're right. It's good for cricket if you can get live streaming, but there's a lot of people that don't understand how it works. But there's also a lot of people that drive cars and trucks and are at work. The computer's been very good for us as far as people listen at work, where they might not have listened in earlier years because they get out of their car, radio, and that sort of thing. And I tell you, I can remember getting text messages from people saying, give us a score. I've been in the office for 4 hours or 2 hours, that sort of thing. Where that sort of thing now is probably gone because people now can just put their computers on.
6: Yeah, or their phone. Yeah. You've covered a lot of games, well over 200 Sheffield Shield games and dozens and dozens of one days. I don't think you've done too much BBL. No BBL and hundreds of Sheffield Shield games. What are the best memories of those Shield games? And I know this because I've, as I said, the last 22 years as chief cricket writer, I've spent a lot of that time sitting next to you at the Gabba and Belle Reeve and
7: Alice Springs
6: in one of our last games together, where Fawad Ahmed walked out to bat without his bat, and that got several million hits on the internet. And there are the dulcet tones of Colin Minson calling, "I don't think he's got his bat with him," as he walked out without his bat and had to run off. The best parts of it was calling the cricket in a lot of ways.
7: Every bit of it, John. And I love people to tell me you can't do that or it won't work. I remember the second year that we had been doing ball by ball, we walked into the back of the MCG box, and Keith Stackpole has looked at the scorer, Cameron. He was a legendary scorer. Barrack for North Melbourne. Anyway, he said to Mr. Cameron, "Who are those blokes? They were here last year. What are they doing?" And they said, he said, and I'd got to know him because he was North Melbourne supporter, this Mr. Cameron, I'll call him. He said, "Oh, no, they broadcast back to Perth." And Stacky said to him, "Well, that won't last long." And this was our second year. And I was told that sort of information. So every year I went back to the MCC, I saw Stacky. We became pretty good friends because there was a bit of a sparring thing between Collingwood and the Eagles and all that sort of stuff. I said, "We're back again, Stacky." He said, "Mate, you're amazing." I said, "Mate, we are a West Australian state that love our sport, and particular football and cricket."
6: And it provided great repartee but you had a few Barneys along the way, obviously, but they were all in good fun.
7: Well, I remember Kevin Gartrell was manager of WA team in New South Wales this particular day. At lunchtime, look, one of the great things, we talk about Chris Smith, the other thing that really helped our cricket coverage was that Wayne Clark became coach of Western Australia. Mm. And he was a great advocate of not only himself but players, when they weren't involved, to come up to our box. And I'm convinced to this day that that's what the listeners enjoyed, listening to the Hogans and the Brendan Julians and the Justin Langers.
6: I can recall very clear. We had some fantastic moments with Justin Lang. I remember the day in Adelaide, Minnow. You would remember this, and I know Justin does. I asked him the question. Australia had just thrashed England in the Ashes, won the Ashes 5-0. And in Brisbane, in the first Test match, Justin caught Andy Flintoff. He popped one straight up in the air. And Justin punched the air before he took the catch. And I asked him, so this was, 6 or 8 weeks later when he was playing the Shield game in Adelaide. And I asked him, "What will you do? Why would you punch the air before you took the catch? Fair enough, after you've taken it, why would you punch the air like you did? What would happen if you spilled it?" And he's provided this answer that has stuck with me ever since. He said, "Do you ever forget to put a full stop at the end of a sentence?" I said, "No, absolutely not." He said, "It was exactly the same for me. There was no way that I was going to forget how to catch him." And so, I punched the air before the catch was taken, but there was never in any doubt that it was going to be caught. And he was fantastic. He used to come up on air all the time.
7: And let me tell you, the master blaster,
6: Ryan Campbell,
7: came up any time. And because they all understood how they were promoting WA cricket and themselves. Ryan Campbell, WA bowled first on this Friday morning and bowled them at Victoria out for about 120. Mike Hussey and Myron Campbell opened the batting, and he made his very first 100 at the MCG. I would not be exaggerating in saying 15 minutes after he'd taken the pads off, the back of the door burst open and there was Campbell.
6: Happy to talk about it.
7: Well, he came in, put his arms around me. I'm trying to commentate that, and I think Ian Kevin was with me. And it was just one of those special moments. And I was a Master Blaster fan because I loved the way he played. I always used to get disappointed when he used to get holed out at deep third man.
6: And which happened earlier than later and more often than not.
7: It did, but I still think to this day, although WA have had so many great opening partnerships of the Woods and the Lairds and the Wally Edwardses, Mike Folletas, all those guys, the best opening combination for me, and they used to set up a win so many times, was Campbell and Hussey.
6: We had that great week in Perth against Queensland where they played the one-day final where Campbell got 108, was out in about the 22nd over, so not even halfway through the innings. Could have got 250, but he got 100 in a hurry. And then Hogg took a couple of wickets, including a caught and bowled, to win the one-day final. And then a few days later, against Queensland again, Campbell, 200. And I recall that very clearly because we had a bit of a drama with the Queensland side and a couple of the whacker administrators at the time. But he, and I recall him too, the same thing, coming up and happy to share his thought, get a 200 or 100 and share my thoughts with the people out there. And it's not, when you just got 100 in a final, you'd be pretty happy with how things are going, but wanting to sell it, wanting to let people know the game's on, what it means to me, what it means to my teammates, what it means to the state. A great time and some great players who believed in the value of selling cricket.
7: Yep.
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7: You talk about great games. Well, the last Sheffield Shield win in the Gabba the week before in Melbourne is pretty well documented thanks to Robbie Baker and Simon Cadditch. And Barry Richards used to come into our box. He was working for another media thing, but he was always happy to come in and chat. And I remember him coming in halfway through that Sunday afternoon saying, you want to hear the language of Chuck Berry behind the stumps to Cadditch in particular. And I just said, well, it doesn't seem to be worrying him. I mean, Baker and Cadditch batted that entire session.
6: Yeah, Caddo batted for about 4 hours. And then guess who dropped Brendan Julian with WA 8 down when they had the chance to maybe win that game, which meant they would have gone through to the Shield final.
7: And let me say, it was pretty dark.
6: He couldn't see it. Yeah. He had the gloves in front of his face.
7: Yeah, Barry dropped and WA ended up going through to the grand final at the Gabba.
6: And it's the last time they've won the Shield.
7: Yep, but that was a great game. Look, there was many great games, and talk about bowling performances. I can well remember a day-night game in Adelaide. Very hot and humid. Big Joey pushing off the pickets at the Adelaide Oval with his shirt wringing wet at 9 o'clock at night. And what a great stalwart he was for WA cricket, and with the bat as well, made many a good innings, both him and Julian. I remember making 80s at the SCG, both of them.
6: What, Belrive always had a special part in your mind and in your memories, or Belrive and Hobart in particular. Why did Hobart appeal so much?
7: Well, probably because the first time I ever went there, we had to broadcast from an old house that they'd brought in and put...
9: Demountable.
7: Demountable. The ABC used to... Peter Walsh used to do reports from up in a tree, like a tree cubby. The Derwent River behind it... there was probably about 4 or 5 years, and I did have special times there because people like Dennis Rogers, who became Cricket Australia, came and met us the very first day that we were there and said, what are you guys, you know, where are you broadcasting to? And he thought it was so fantastic that a radio station come from Perth, from Hobart back to Perth. And we tried... I tried to help him with radio stations in Tassie to do exactly the same thing, but we weren't successful. But Dennis Rogers and Happy Howard, I felt like we were always welcome, and they assisted in getting Tasmanian players to come and talk to us as well. And
6: didn't you have you had a famous moment where you thought you had Luke Pommers back on the... from the change rooms, and it wasn't, was it? It was a very prominent Tasmanian captain and national selector now. What happened then?
7: George Bart, well, Luke Pommersbeck, always, you know, a bit of a shy character, really. I wanted him to do this interview.
6: So you called down to the rooms.
7: Yeah, he called down to the rooms, and Luke gave them the phone to George Pommersbeck, George Bailey.
6: Who pretended to be Pommersbeck.
7: Yeah, so, yeah, look, we had lots of those sort of funny moments with broadcasting and dropping. I remember we were broadcasting in Sydney and all of a sudden the line dropped out because some bloke down the street had cut through 250... Telstra lines. So all of a sudden our broadcast just boom, gone, and nobody knew what had happened. But
6: what do you put down to your ability to mix this capacity to, you called the game, you sold the ads, you won the people over to get the box at the SCG, you got on with Dennis Rogers and the other luminaries, you got on with the WA players and coaches. How did you get this mix? Which you talked about the Tasmanian radio stations. They didn't have a person who could do all those different things so well. What do you put it down to?
7: Well, number one, John, it cost money, and it was costing us basically $25,000 a year. So I need some people to back us. And initially it was Dennis McInerney at McInerney Ford. Then it became... Major Motors, the truck specialist, Bob Pierce, for many years. I had the Langley Plaza, Rob Wiseman, giving us contra accommodation around the eastern state. I've been very lucky in getting people that had a passion for probably broadcasting cricket back to Perth that really helped us. And over the years, it's just grown from those companies to other companies. Mm. I mean, right now... we would not be on air if it hadn't been for Wally Edwards from Holman Garden Products, as far as that goes.
6: Yeah, but you've always managed to, when you're talking about the footy clubs earlier, you've always managed to convince people to part with their money.
7: Only because I was talking to people that had the same passion, whether it be the waffle or cricket. And one thing the waffle today in 2021 doesn't have, they haven't got the foresight that the WA grade cricket has, Luke Douglas and his board at the Wacker. They come forward and just say, we presume you're going to do it. You need $10,000. It's set aside. So the clubs pay a portion of the $10,000 each club. But they know each and every Saturday and Friday morning their competition is going to go to 88,000 listeners, if they're listening, around the world and anywhere else. And the great thing, you talk about the modern technology today, John, is I mean, I've got an email here last week from a gentleman in India that is just asking us to check our internet connection because it kept dropping out on him in last week's Sheffield Shield game. I mean, and let me say, the fact of so many of our cricketers go to England. I know that there's a lot of people in England during a Shield game listen in, and we've had text messages. You've seen them, you've read them, from England, from Canada. One of the funniest calls I ever had was at the Wacker when it was about 110 in the water bag, was this chap from Canada saying, could you please stop telling us how hot it is because it's minus 18 here. But that, it just radio. I mean, listen. A lot of people will tell me radio is a dying race. I don't believe it is because people will always have the radio somewhere.
6: Well, whether in their car, in their on their laptop, wherever, in their phone, people can listen on their phone. What when you look back, you know, you're not doing as much radio as you you used to do.
7: I've hung up the microphone.
6: You've hung up the microphone. Yeah. You were once known as the assassin of the airwaves.
7: Yeah.
6: You know,
7: by a very well-known journalist.
6: But you're no longer no longer assassinating anyone on the airwaves. When you look back at it, what would you have done differently?
7: That's a very good question, John. What would I have done differently? Oh, gee, John. What would I have done differently? I don't think I could... Well, I don't think I was in a position to do anything differently. I've had to beg, borrow and steal, as you've said, to get to where we are. Look, I've had a lot of people support us. When I say support us, I had... It was a situation at 6NR that wanted a sporting audience. We gave it to them, and then some buffheads on a program committee at 6NR said, we don't want any more sport, it takes up too much time. So that door shuts, and all of a sudden I get a phone call from Aboriginal Radio,
6: 6AR.
7: Yeah, it was correct, 6AR.
6: In Hay Street, East Perth.
7: And they said, I believe you're looking for a station to do football and cricket. Mm. Went there, 5 years, contract, everything went well. They were all happy. I was also training a lot of young people up as well. Claire Thomas was at Aboriginal Radio. Michael Holland was there, who's now in ABC Darwin or somewhere. Etc., etc., and everywhere we've gone, that has been the other alternative that we've given young people the opportunity to broadcast that they wouldn't normally have got. And that's where George Grilicic supported me in saying, yes, Minnow, what you're doing for young people is they're the future of our sports broadcasters. To say... What would I have done differently? I honestly don't think I could have done anything without all the different people. As I said, Aboriginal Radio went along. Then we had signed another 3-year contract with Aboriginal Radio in East Perth. And 6 months into that, Graham Edwin came to me and he said, oh, look, they've had a programming committee. They don't want sport anymore here. They want to go to country music. Okay, fine, I'll retire. Enter Dr. Ted Walker, who I'd played cricket with at Fremantle back in the 60s. He was an avid listener running Radio Fremantle to our cricket coverage. He said, I hear you're looking for a station, come on down and let's have a chat. And that's where...
6: That's nearly 20 years ago that happened, wasn't it?
7: Yep. And Ted Walker said to me, look, you've been shafted by two or three stations. Why don't you get your own station? I looked at it. I remember looking at him and saying, mate, I'm not Kerry Packer. you just don't get a radio. And he said, no. And he said, you'll need a few dollars. But he said, I've got a spare studio at Radio Fremantle. You can operate out of there. I said, well, how do you get a licence? Well, it took us 2.5 years to get a full licence. We had to muck around between stations, but we still managed to do waffle football and cricket for 2.5 years. And then we finally got 91.3.

0: Wayne Clark and John Townsend. So, you know, it's been right place, right time in a lot of occasions. You've paid me a good question. Would I do anything differently? No, I don't think I could have done anything more differently. And I certainly couldn't have done it without all the many sponsors that have been passionate about cricket and waffle. The disappointing thing to me at the moment is, over the last 2 years, we haven't at the station had the support of the West Australian Football Commission. We've had the support of six clubs in South Fremantle, East Fremantle, Subiaco, West Perth, Perth and Peel. Those six clubs have been very good contributors, of which they've been rewarded for their support. But four clubs, or basically three clubs, but the one that really disappoints me, and this has been my golden rule, if we're going to do cricket, we have to have it at the cost. We are a non-profitable radio station. That's what community radio is all about, non-for-profit. So it's a very fine line of making money and breaking even. Now, I can tell you this year, our waffle coverage in 2021 has cost the station $7,500. The WAFL Football Commission maintain they've got no money to support us, and yet 16 whacker clubs can contribute $10,000. That doesn't make sense to me. And waffle football, if it's to survive on radio, and if next season we are not broadcasting waffle football, it'll be the first time since 1934 that a waffle game has not been broadcast on radio. The first game, I'm told by Peter Pote, was the ABC on the boundary line, the very first game, back in 1934.
1: Well, you can only hope that this this broadcast goes out to football and that people come to their senses and realise that once it goes, it's hard to get it back. Yep. This is a great opportunity for footy, as it is for cricket, to support itself, to go out there and help sell itself. And I hope that people are listening and will respond. Colin, we might leave it at that.
0: Can I just give you... he's a very much maligned coach, Alan Joyce. There is three players...
1: Yes.
0: I would like to just finish on this note, because Alan Joyce is one of nature's very gentle people that will not... buck the ship. But three players, Michael Tuck, Doug Hawkins and Russell Morris, have all made statements that Joyce made them retire. Michael Tuck in 1991, after winning the premiership on the Saturday, went to Hawthorn, had a civil reception at the Hawthorn Civic Reception. And after the reception, Alan Joyce got a lift back by the president and general manager of Hawthorn. And Michael Tuck had basically played a lot of his football in 91 sitting on the bench. Tuck had written a letter to the president and said, "Look, I know you want me to retire. I'll make it easy. Give me $40,000 and I'll retire." Alan Joyce was handed that letter in the back seat going back to the club after the civic reception, and he said, "You're not going to pay it, are you?" And they said, yeah, that's all right. Like, Hawthorn were flying. They'd won premiership. $40,000 to them at the time wasn't worth it. They paid it, take the $40,000. 3 weeks later, I'm back, and I know this story because I'm staying at Alan Joyce's place on the Monday night, flying back to Perth on the Tuesday. 3 weeks later, I see this story in the West Australian. Michael Tuck comes out and slams Alan Joyce for making him retire. Now, I said to Joyce, "Well, does he give the $40,000 back now?" It was supposed to be common. The second one is Doug Hawkins. Alan Joyce is coaching Footscray, and Doug Hawkins is playing on and off the bench at Footscray. Alan Joyce is in Mandra with Peter Pote and I

0: crabbing in the back of a boat. Gary O'Sullivan, football manager at Footscray, rings Alan Joyce and says, I've spoken to Doug Hawkins and told him we're not prepared to give him a contract. And Alan's exact words, and I'm sitting in the boat, I hear him say, well, if he wants a contract, tell him we'll have a look at him after playing scratch matches, four or five scratch matches. Mm. Half an hour later, Gary O'Sullivan rings back and said Doug Hawkins had told Gary O'Sullivan if that was going to be the terms of him getting another contract, he'll retire. So he wasn't told to retire. He had the opportunity to play if he wanted to. Mm-hmm. Now, the Russell Morris one,
1: yeah.
0: I heard this on 91.3 through Great Sporting Lives with Kevin Hillier from RSN, which we play a lot of here on the station. And Russell Morris makes this statement in this interview that anybody could have coached Hawthorn in 1998.
1: Yep, 88. Alan Jeans was ill and stood down for the year.
0: And Alan Joyce, I hate to keep bringing this up, but Alan Joyce rings me and says, I'm coaching Hawthorn next year for 1 year. Alan's not well, etc., etc. So anybody could have coached a thing. Joyce was something different. My grandmother could have. And he's made all these sort of statements. So I said to Alan Joyce after I heard this interview, I rang him up and I said, you go to reunions these days, and Russell Morris played 93 games with Hawthorn and 27 with St Kilda. I said, Russell Morris had made the statement. He said, well, the background to this is that in 1987, we played in the grand final, and Russell Morris was running scared, and Carlton knew he was scared. He kept dropping his head, and he said, I can tell you that Alan Jeans and I and the match committee, Brian Coleman, who was chairman of the selectors, we had to drag him off the ground, take him off. He was an embarrassment in this grand final, which Carlton won pretty easily.
1: Yep.
0: So Joyce takes over in 88, and Russell Morris had made the statement, anybody can coach them. Hawthorn lost their first game of the season against the Crows very heavily. Mm. Alan Joyce ends up coaching Melbourne to, at the time, a record-winning margin over Melbourne at 19.
1: Footscray.
0: So I said to Alan Joyce, so Russell Morris has made this statement. He said, well, let me tell you, the first meeting that I had with the players at Hawthorn upon being made the official coach after Alan Jeans had stood down, I said to the players, in the whole room, I said, if I see one player drop their head and take their eye off the ball, you will be dragged off the ground. And he said, I never played, never gave him a game because of what he had done in that grand final. So we cleared him to St Kilda. And this interview with Russell Morris goes on, and he says, oh, well, I went to St Kilda, played there for 3 years. He averaged basically 9 games a year, Russell Morris.
1: Mm-hmm.
0: And he said, well, he played 27. He said, I was really spent. In fact, it was 27 games bonus because I'd really lost my pace.
1: Yep.
0: And yet he was prepared to go on radio and criticise a bloke.
1: Not for the first time, Colin. Someone might have relived their memories years after the event.
0: I just wanted that to go on record because I think Alan Joyce has been much maligned, and a number of people used to say to me, even in 88, oh, it was easy. I can tell you one story. On the Friday before that grand final in 88, the players had gone to the parade, they'd gone to lunch, and Dermot Brereton hung back after the players were filing out after the lunch. He came up to Joycey and said, whatever you want me to do tomorrow, whoever you want me to take out, just let me know. And Alan looked at him and he said, let's see how we go. If it comes up, I'll let you know, Dermot. And that was Dermot. I mean, people think that he had an easy job. They lost the very first game easily, but he still coached Preston as captain coach for two premierships. Hawthorn to 2 day premierships and 3 night premierships. So I reckon he hasn't got a bad record when they talk about coaches today about, you know, winning one every so often.
1: Yep. Great.
0: Anyway. Yeah.
1: You had a lot to do with him, obviously.
0: Well, I just believe in people, and I believe in John Todd. I
1: think one thing that's come across, you know, and I've known you for a long while, loyalty is one of your biggest attributes, I suspect. So.
0: Well, loyalty is, I think, and particularly in team sport, and I've seen a lot of great players that stick together. I get a bit of a buzz now when I go down South Fremantle on a Friday morning and see, you know, 15, 16 South Fremantle blokes sitting there having a go. East Fremantle have started that now once a month down at the left bank, you know, 25, 30. West Perth do it in Leaderville. I think that is loyalty that carries through.
1: It is a great part of the game. You don't remember the games or the best players, but you remember the people you met.
0: And from a cricket point of view, I think the veterans competition is also great for cricketers to play, you know, once every 2 or 3 weeks in a veterans game with their former teammates, which I know you play a lot of veterans.
1: Yes, and everyone's better. The longer the time goes, the better we were. Colin.
0: Thank you, John.
1: Thank you very much for this. That's several hours of your memories on radio. It's been a great life in radio and in sport. You are the voice of WA cricket, but I think you're the voice of WA sport as well. well played.
0: Thank you, John, for all that. And I'd like to just thank all our many sponsors, all our many loyal listeners, and the loyal staff that have also made broadcasts possible.

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1: Oh, hi. But spare a thought for the lonely sod stuck behind the grill while everyone else is having fun. Like Daniel here.
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1: Oh, sausage. 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
1: Oh.
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3: We're live at Bethesda Healthcare here in Claremont, and we'd like to talk to Ben Hewitt, who was with us a little bit earlier. Dr. Jeff Ecker, he has his back turned. Yeah, he doesn't know this, but I'm going to tell him. You've got a crowd, Jeff, behind you, who've come to listen to your radio interview. I don't know if this is the first time you've been on air, but welcome to you. Thanks for being part of the coverage this morning.
4: Thank you, and it is the first time I've been on air.
3: So these lovely work colleagues of yours have gathered. It's nice to be operating in front of a, well, not literally operating, but operating on radio anyway, in front of a crowd.
4: Yes, it is.
3: Jeff, your specialty is wrist and hand surgery, trained in orthopedics, plastics, microsurgery, hand and wrist surgery, director of the Hand and Upper Limb Center here at Bethesda, and widely seen, now that you can confirm this, I'm sure, as the best surgeon in this specialty in WA. How long have you been in your vocation?
4: Oh, God, I hate that. Thank you for putting me on the spot. I've been doing this, well, basically ever since I finished medical school. We have a research institute. We're one of the few places in the world where we record almost everything. We have 30 terabytes of video. We document before, after. It's all about diagnosis, but more than that, having an accurate database so we can continually learn, and we audit our outcomes. So that means we don't function on dogma. We're always challenging what is dogma, what is accepted, and working our best to improve. So we're never happy.
5: All right. We've seen and we've spoken to Ben and Peter, and the main thing now about ACL injuries, and they're the ones we think about in sport, but what about the wrist injuries that we see, and is it something that has been increasing?
4: Oh, look, wrist has exploded exponentially, and it's actually a specialty in its own right now. And, you know, if there's one message I could give, because what's our audience? Is it mainly sports physicians, sportsmen's coaches, and that sort of stuff? Well, the way I believe we should be working is we should be preventing problems before they need complex surgery. And the big message I would say is that anybody that has a wrist sprain, a minor injury, should be seen for a diagnosis.
5: So you're saying that people, you know, you fall on your wrist and it's sore, so we ice it and then just leave it. You know, we don't really have So what's wrong? What do we need to do there?
4: Well, there's never anything wrong with anything. There's a lack of perception and there's a lack of understanding what that means, because the wrist doesn't give you the message like an ACL does. When you tear your ACL, every time you take a step, you fall down. The wrist is different. It doesn't give you the pain. It might give you a couple of hours of pain, and then later, months later, you can't play. The wrist is unstable, it's painful, and you've got a big problem to solve, whereas it was so simple right at the beginning. And the other way it turns up is, you know, when you're a kid and you're playing, and then you guys, I mean, you're just approaching middle age, you know, and maybe not the general.
3: Well, thank you. Wayne's just about fallen over.
4: Well, anyway, the guts of it is you lean over on your wrist and it is totally destroyed. You look at it, it's arthritic, and you say, how did this happen? So the message there is wrist sprain is more than pain. If you've got wrist sprains, particularly the young kids playing, you know, high impact falls, they get fractures and or ligament injuries that we can fix straight away with a much better outcome. But if we miss them, we're looking at complex surgery. Like, you know, 10 years ago, I was taking a piece of bone from the femur on its own artery, microvascularly, you know, putting into the bones to save them. Now we can do it with a 1.9 millimeter diameter arthroscope, not cutting the ligament, it's not damaging it. But my feeling is, even though we're getting extraordinarily good results compared to the past, they're never normal. And the key that I'd leave with all the coaches out there, all the parents out there that are listening, if somebody's got a wrist sprain, you need a diagnosis. And the diagnosis can be really difficult, because you look at the wrist, there's not much there. The key is how to examine it. Unless you can examine a wrist properly, you miss it. Then you do an X-ray, you do a CT, you do an MRI scan, it's normal, wrong, it misses it.
5: Okay. So, I suppose that then are doctors and GPs and that more aware of that sort of thing?
4: No, it's exploding. It's exploding. And the thing is, that's a very, very good question. When you look at the medical school syllabus, I think they get a very little time on how to examine a wrist. Okay. It's just a very small fragment. And in the overall context of their education, that's reasonable. It's massive, okay? But for the individual, it's a really big thing. And hopefully we can change that perception over time. They're very, very skilled GPs out there that can pick it. But if they haven't been taught and they're not aware of it, particularly the coaches.
3: The coaches just want their player out there playing. So they need to understand. They need to be educated, Jeff, with the kind of information. How much of a wrist injury is degenerative, or the ailments you treat, and how much of them are just collision contact?
4: I treat them for everything, from acute trauma, fractures, right through to the end. Okay? Yep. But the question is, there's a tension with coaches and professional athletes. These are essential players in a team, and there's a tremendous pressure on getting them back to playing, sometimes before they're ready. Sometimes it's for the benefit of the team, but later on in their life it's not going to be the best. And that's the tension of being a professional athlete. And there's a tension with the coaches as well, and it goes right from the kids down at the bottom to the really elite athletes.
5: You mentioned that the wrist injuries have gone through the roof. You sort of mentioned that at the beginning, that it's gone. Are there certain sports that
4: the wrist injuries have not gone through the roof?
5: Right.
4: They're still there, but our knowledge has gone through the roof. It's exponential.
5: Okay.
4: And it's a wonderful place to be, where you can ask questions and continue to learn. Now, the question is, which sports?
5: Yep.
4: High energy ball sports in particular. When I started my practice, it was nearly all young adolescent boys. Now it's the same. It's the girls and the boys that come in because they're paying the same intensity. So high energy ball sports, soccer goalies, footballers, skateboarders, bike riders.
5: So it's across the board.
4: It's anything high. But the thing is, if you've got gross swelling and you can't move it, that's a major injury. That's really easy. But the ones that are missed are the ones that are wrist sprained. She'll be right. She'll be right, mate. Get on. You'll be okay. A couple of days later, they forget it.
3: Yeah.
4: And then this thing has been injured, and then it continues to fall apart. And it's such a simple thing to avoid. The surgery we do now, he says, it is exponential.
5: Mm-hmm.
4: We can do things where we had to cut the wrist open it all up. Now, it's all through 1.9 scopes. We don't cut the ligaments. We don't denervate it. Our therapy is absolutely superb. The therapy is just as important after the surgery, but the key here is to avoid that. The key is to avoid keeping us working on that kind of injury. Prevention's worth everything.
3: Dr. Jeff Eckers with us. This is a personal question, because when I saw that we're chatting to a wrist expert today, I broke my left wrist when I was 14. Mm. And at the time, I was expecting a plate to be put. I broke both bones in my left arm, and the word from the doctor originally was there'd be a plate put in my arm and it would heal. In the end, when I went in for the surgery, they re-broke the bone and reset the bone, and I was out of the cast within 6 weeks. Can you talk us through what you're weighing up with a wrist break?
4: Did they put a plate and a screw in it?
3: No plate, no screw.
4: Where was the fracture in your arm?
3: It's about... sorry for our listeners, they can't see where I'm pointing.
5: You're getting charged for this. You know.
3: This is an actual consultation.
4: Now, is your wrist okay now?
3: Yes, absolutely. Okay. I was 14, so there's a long time
4: I would love to examine your wrist, because people are resilient. They often come into me and say there's nothing wrong, and they twist their wrist and they jump off the seat.
3: Yeah.
4: Because they're resilient.
3: Yep.
4: Your age at 14 is you're a man boy, and you've got to be very, very careful. And the forearm, particularly in the shaft, is intriguing. If you look at Leonardo da Vinci's drawings, this guy was off the Richter scale. He knew when it was parallel, when you pronated across, the radius shortened. He was all over it. And the importance of that is, if you've got a radius shaft and an ulnar shaft injury in a 14-year-old, and it's not perfectly aligned, I put a plate and screws on it.
3: Yeah.
4: Drop of a hat.
3: Well, it was a pretty clean break. The doctor said it was the worst break he'd seen for someone of my age.
4: I'm looking at you. I need to get to your wrist. I'll sit you down. I'll examine you. And I'll look out if it's okay.
3: How much is this going to cost me?
4: Nothing.
3: Medical.
4: The thing about it is, it's again, it emphasizes the point that you're telling me you're okay.
3: Yeah.
4: And you're okay.
3: Yep.
4: But for me, the most important thing is examining your wrist and feeling it and seeing what's going on. Yeah. And then I can give you that answer. But the man boy, if you get a 6-year-old, you can fix it and the body will correct. In most cases, not all. But when you're in that adolescent age, when you only got 1 or 2 more years left, you can be left with a permanent problem. And it may show up when you're older, okay?
3: Okay.
4: But right now, your options are to live with it. You're not asymptomatic. If you had a problem now, what we would do is we'd take a picture of the other wrist in a CT, invert the image, put it on that one, work out exactly where it's wrong, put computer-generated guides on, cut it, and put a plate and screws on it. It's one of the few things where we still operate in open, because you can't fix it any other way. It's too complex.
3: Yep.
4: So you may well be right. You may be fine. But not till I examine your wrist and find out what's going on.
3: No. Well, okay. Well, when I walk out the door, I'll book an appointment and we'll get to the bottom of it. I did have some minor pain and discomfort after the, you know, for a good month or two afterwards, but I reckon the range and everything's back. It's 19 years ago, Jeff. Unfortunately, 2007's a long time ago now.
4: I'll have a go at you later. Yeah. But this is exactly the point. And the other thing is you only operate if it's better than what you've got, because there's a risk-benefit ratio with any intervention. So if you're going to do just as well without surgery, with therapy or splinting, and a lot of the things that people forget with the wrist is you've got to reconnect the brain to the wrist.
3: Mm.
4: It's all about balance and coordination. It's like your core, and that requires really good therapy, specialized therapy, because I can't tell you to balance your wrist. It's like standing up off a chair. Mm-hmm. You have to trick your brain and your neuroplasticity. So as you can hear, it's a very interesting area.
5: What I can hear is the passion about it. It's just amazing, that part of it. Now, we're a sports station, but have you been involved in sports? What's your background with sport, and have you got any followings here?
4: I just treat everybody, anybody that walks in the door, okay? And I treat them as a person. I do my very best to the best I can for them. But that tension about sport, having an elite athlete there with a physiotherapist there and a coach there and the pressure
3: wanting
4: on
3: the player to come out and play.
4: It's a bit like, you know, when you're treating people from the defence, like in the American Navy or Air Force, when they carve them in off a ship in the middle of the night in the howling wind, man, they just want them fixed and go.
3: Yeah. It's different thing. Yep. Play any sport growing up in your childhood?
4: Yeah, I did.
3: What sport in particular?
4: Do you really want to know about
3: it? Of course we do. Yeah. We're a sports station. We love to tell our listeners what our guests have achieved in their own lives.
4: I played A-grade hockey, and I enjoyed that, but I water skied competitively for Australia.
3: Wow. There we go. Is that a sport that gets enough traction, do you think?
4: Well, I don't know, but it got lots of traction for me, because that's all I did. I lived and nothing else.
5: Barefoot and all that?
4: I was barefooting when I was about 7, but I was competitive slalom, trick and jump.
3: Oh.
4: And the junior boy record that I held stood for 30 years.
3: The boss is here now. It must mean it's time for you to go to work, I think.
4: Well, that's good.
3: I know. Jeff, it's been a pleasure.
4: There's a man that knows about football.
3: Absolutely,
4: and sport.
3: He does.
4: I think you want to get into...
3: Well, I've spoken to Neil already this morning. He's the man who's made this broadcast possible. Yeah. But, Jeff, lovely to meet you, and thanks for teaching us a little bit.
4: One message. Wrist sprain is not pain. Get a diagnosis. Prevent the major injuries.
3: Good advice.
5: Good.
3: Jeff, nice to
5: Thank
3: meet you.
5: You very
3: Thanks
5: nice.
3: For joining us. Dr. Jeff Ecker with us here, a hand and wrist specialist, one of the best in his field, joining us here this morning. And he had a little audience as well. There's been no work done in the wrist and hand area in the last half hour. They've all been here. Now they're going to get up and leave. But nice to meet
5: Jeff
3: and learn a bit more.
5: But there's a good message there, Bud, isn't it? Because, you know, we talk about all these major injuries and that, but when we do a wrist or you're just spraying it a little bit, you know, we sort of oversee it, overlook it.
3: Yeah.
5: But it's the long term that it becomes the issue, doesn't it? So,
3: Jeff, Jeff's bought back a Tim Tam. You can have that, not me.
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We bought that champagne for New Year's. 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

wicked world. I'm just a little girl keeping my heart to myself when you could have had it all. 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
5: Today's guest on episode 112 of Great Sporting Lives was an inaugural member of the West Coast Eagles back in 1987 before moving to the Melbourne Football Club, where he twice led the goal kicking, including kicking 87 goals in the 1990 season. Then following his injury-interrupted AFL career, he moved to the United States, where he played 11 seasons as a punter in the NFL. He played in two Pro Bowls, was named in the NFL's team of the 1990s, and is a member of the San Diego Chargers Hall of Fame. And we find Darren Bennett today in San Diego. How are you going, Darren?
6: I'm very well, Glenn. Yes, I'm just here briefly for a week with one of our young punters from Melbourne who's come over to get some tuition for a week, but normally in Tulsa, Oklahoma. So I'm on the West Coast for a change.
5: Terrific. Now, how do you see yourself? I've just gone through briefly your bio, and we're going to unpack it over the next three quarters of an hour. Do you see yourself primarily as a former Aussie rules player or a former gridiron player?
6: Oh, I think both. I mean, you know, it was, like you said, my Aussie rules career was pretty much interrupted by injury. And Chris Jones, my strength coach at Melbourne at the time, had come over to training camp at some of the NFL teams. And he said to me, look, you know, you're running out of legs as far as running's concerned, but you can still kick like a mule. So why don't you try this? And he was nice enough to make a phone call for me. And there was three teams that were looking for punters at the time. One of them happened to be in San Diego and we had some family friends here. So, you know, I sort of took a chance. We came on our honeymoon and came across. So that really was, you know, a second act in my football career, but I think it was the one that sort of defines more, and I think the reason we've stayed living in the States. So I would say an American football player that played Aussie rules first.
5: Well, as I mentioned, we've got a lot to unpack here, being a dual high-level elite sportsman. Let's go right back to the very beginning. You were actually born in Sydney in January 1965. How old were you when you made the move to Perth with the family?
6: Yeah, so my father was up there he worked for IBM at the time, and he was on a conference. So I actually grew up in Melbourne. You know, I was only there for about 5 or 6 weeks, and then we went back home to Melbourne. So I grew up in the South Melbourne sort of area, South Melbourne Little League area. So I grew up in Noble Park. I played actually with Darren Mullane in the under-10s, and I was telling someone the other night, in our Little League team, when we used to have like a combined Little League team, had six guys that played AFL footy out of our Little League team in the early, you know, mid-70s there. So, you know, it was a pretty talented team. And then when I was 12 years old, we moved to Perth, and then the rest of it sort of took on the rest of my career at East Fremantle and then the Eagles.
5: 6'5". Were you always a big kid for your age growing up through juniors?
6: I was, actually, yeah. There was another kid named Greg Oates in our under 12s, I think it was, or under 11s, and we both had to take our birth certificates with us everywhere because a lot of the other teams didn't believe. So I think I was nearly 6 foot tall when I was 11, and, you know, I was one of the taller kids. So, you know, and I was in the ruck most of my juniors, and then I had an unfortunate event when I was 15. A friend of mine passed away, sort of tragic circumstances, and I took a year off football, and my under-17s team in Perth at Ardross, they sort of came to me and said, we need guys, we're short on players. And I said, look, I wasn't fit enough to play in the ruck. So they just put me at full forward. And I kicked a few goals in the next couple of games. And before I knew it, 4 weeks later, I was in the under-18s at East Fremantle and sort of moved on from there.
5: We'll talk a lot about your kicking style and your kicking ability as this interview unfolds. But were you always known for your kicking and your depth of kicking, even as a teenager?
6: Yes, I had my uncle John, John Till, who he actually went down to Melbourne with Barry Round when Roundy went down to Footscray. My uncle went down to Carlton, and he was always a prodigious kick. And so you know, when I was a youngster, I would go out and kick with him. And then I remember my dad winning 10 bucks on me kicking a goal from 55 metres out in the under-10s. So he bet someone that he goes, have a shot. And someone said, no chance he kicks it. And he said, I'll bet you 10 bucks he did. And I did. So I remember being on the winners on the ABC in the Little League. I kicked a goal from inside the centre square at Victoria Park in the Little League. So I sort of... I made the senior winners on ABC, so I've always been known as a fairly big kick.
5: Now, how did the move to East Fremantle come about, and how old were you when you first went down there to train with the Sharks, or were they probably Old East back then?
6: Yeah,
5: nearly?
6: So they were Old Easts at the time. Mm. I was 16 when I went down to play, and I was lucky enough, you know, I sort of slotted in halfway through the season. We were lucky enough to win the under-18s premiership then, the Colts premiership at East Fremantle that year in. It was 1981, I think. By 82, I was playing resis, and then I debuted as I was still a senior at Iowa, year 12 at high school at Applecross, and I started playing in the ones. So sort of in and out of the ones a little bit. But I think it was, in hindsight, I was a bit young and probably a little bit too thin to be playing ones at the time. And I hurt my ankle, and that sort of morphed into knee injuries, and that sort of drove the injury side of it for the next couple of years, unfortunately.
5: Well, you certainly arrived with a bang. Round 16, 1982, you actually made your Waffle League debut against Claremont at East Fremantle. 17 years of age, you kicked 4 goals. What are your memories of your league debut at Waffle level?
6: So I played in the reserves, and I had a bunch of guys of, you know, Phil Klukas and Graham Carter and veterans that were playing in those in the resis, and I felt like I had great protection, you know, and I was allowed to just go and do whatever I wanted to do as far as talent-wise was concerned. You know, it was a bit more rough and tumble in those days, and those guys sort of really took me under their wing and looked after me. And Percy Johnson was the resis coach at the time and was really in my corner a lot, and I think he went to bat for me a couple of times as a 17-year-old with Ryan Alexander and the selection group there. So, you know, in hindsight, I probably was too young to play at 17, but it was... You know, at the time, it was very exciting to do, and but we had such a talented team. You look at all those guys with Brian Peake and Rod Lester Smith and guys that had played VFL footy and had come back to play at East Fremantle, and Peter Keys, and Davey Rankin, and you know, Ron Alexander. It was a pretty stacked East Fremantle team at that stage. So to be a young fella playing in that team was pretty cool.
5: And we're talking pre-West Coast Eagles. So the Waffle was still massive in Perth, big crowds. What was it like going to school on a Monday, having played league footy on the weekend? What were your mates like?
6: Yeah, it was... I didn't really think much about it, actually. It was just, you know, I thought it was footy that as we played it throughout our lives, you know. It's no different to junior footy, except the guys were bigger. Mm-hmm. You know, and I think that was the fact that I had so many veterans around me looking after me. So, they'd done this. They'd been there and done it before. And I felt like, you know, I had a lot of mentors and a lot of guys helping me as a 17-year-old. So I didn't really feel like a young guy. I just felt like, you know, they're full forward, that they was part of the team. So they really made me feel welcome. And you know, I really enjoyed that part until I got injured, obviously.
5: Mm. Well, let's talk about injury. You played 2 more games in that debut season, 1982. So 3 games in your first exposure, you kicked 10 goals. And over the next few years, due to injury, you played very little footy. You missed the entire 83 season. 1984, you played just 7 games. You missed the entire 85 season when East Fremantle actually won the premiership. I mean, what was it like as a young bloke? You've just got a little bit of exposure. You're starting to find your feet. And then all of a sudden, for a period of 4 years, footy was pretty difficult to play for you.
6: Yeah, it was. And look, I had Tom Hodges was our strength coach at the time, and I've stayed in contact with Tom over the years, and he really helped me through those seasons. Mentally, it was very difficult. And honestly, I tore my ankle ligaments in my debut on my first game. And so I was sort of, you know, on vapors a little bit after that. And that drove my knee injuries after that. I was very unstable. And you know, I've just had both of my knees replaced. And they said they were, you know, they were pretty rough for a guy of my age, and that started as a 17-year-old. And that's, you know, in hindsight, like I said, I was probably a little bit underdeveloped physically to try and play senior footy, and you know, I've sort of paid for it ever since. So it was, yeah, it was tough. You know, we won the grand final, then I played in a season where we got beaten, and then we won the grand final. So it was tough to watch the boys in 85 win the grand final, but it was also great to see all the guys celebrating and enjoying it, but it's tough to sit on the sideline and watch someone win a premiership.
5: So when I say you missed entirety of 83, the entire 85, were they ACL injuries?
6: No, so what happened was I started, because my ankle was unstable, I started sort of running with my knee a little bit sideways, and it was a long-term development thing that I ended up having what was called a posterolateral reconstruction after my West Coast Eagles year because my lateral ligament was just waving in the breeze, and I think it had sort of dislocated so many times. It was cartilage, it was a lot of other things, but it was structurally it was very unstable because of my ankle. And, you know, I've just had ankle surgery, and my surgeon said, you know, if you'd got it fixed when you were 17, you probably would have not gone through a lot of the knee issues. But at 17, you just want to get back on the field and play next week. So you don't even think about that, you know. So you strap it up, you get an injection in it, and you go back out. So, you know, but, you know, 40 years down the track, you go, maybe I should have got it fixed at the time. So, but he said that's what drove a lot of that instability in my knees was the ankle. So, you know, hindsight's 20/20. You just do what you do to stay on the field in those days.
5: Well, you were back on the field in 1986, and your finish to the season was truly sensational. You kicked 11 goals against Claremont in the last home and away game, and then 10 versus Subiaco in the second semi-final. Now, unfortunately, the Sharks lost that grand final in 86 to Subiaco. But around that time, of course, towards the end of that 86 season, there was talk about a team being formed out of Western Australia. And the month after the finals, in October, all of a sudden the West Coast Eagles were born. What were your thoughts when you heard that there was going to be a VFL team, as it was then, in Western Australia? Did you think they'd take the punt on you, given what had happened injury-wise in the preceding five seasons?
6: Well, I wasn't sure. I'd been over. I went over with Carlton to see the grand final that year in '86, and I was, you know, I was over there with Peter Sartori from Swan Districts, and we were planning on both signing at Carlton. So, you know, the West Coast thing was sort of starting to gain momentum. And then I remember Ron Alexander coming to my house down at Banjup and sitting there with my father, and we sort of reversed our decision, wanted to stay home, and they offered me to start at West Coast, and I just thought it was exciting to be part of a new team and, you know, to play against the big VFL teams that were going to become AFL teams. So, you know, it was exciting to be part of it, and, you know, down the track, there was a lot of things that happened in that first year. You know, one of the games I got dropped back from the Eagles, Graham Melrose was the head coach at East Fremantle, and, you know, he cracked it with the Eagles and said, if you don't train with us during the week, and I was sort of on the I was on the bubble of whether I make the Eagles team or whether I go back, and I got dropped. So Melly put me back into the Rezzies. You know, and Ray Sterrett was a terrific player at the time, and Ray was in the Rezzies, and I think we beat West Perth 50-something to 7-something. You know, and I kicked 22 in the reserves, and our seniors got smoked, and we were sitting there on the sideline at the senior game going, well, that was pretty stupid, you know. So I think they've worked that out. You know, they've worked out the rough edges of it over the years. But that first year was sort of, you know, it was a little bit disorganized as far as going back to your teams and all that sort of stuff. So it was a weird, an interesting time, put it that way.
5: You played in the first ever Eagles game, round one, 1987. You beat Richmond at Subiaco Oval. Yep. Where does that sit in your memory? Yep. And how special is that to you, to play in the first game of a new football club?
6: Yeah, it was tremendous. And the support from the West Australian crowd was terrific at Subi, you know, and it was great to get a win to start. The one that I really remember is the first game in Melbourne against Essendon at Windy Hill. And it was, you know, right down to the wire. And I took a mark and shanked a kick and always felt bad that I didn't have a decent shot at the goal because the siren went. I think Lammy had the ball and Wayne Lamb had the ball. And I was, you know, anyway. But it was a great game, right to the siren against Essendon under fire from their crazy fans. And, you know, the crowd was loud and noisy and, you know, made us feel very unwelcome. But we sort of felt like we could hold it with the best of them if we could do that each week, you know. So that was the one that I sort of really remember from my time at West Coast. I only played four or five games there, but that was exciting to be part of a game like that, our first game in Melbourne.
5: Darren Bennett, our special guest on Great Sporting Lives, back with more in a moment.
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5: Well, as you mentioned, Darren, you played four games in that inaugural season before injury struck again. You turned out for two games with East Fremantle later in the year, but then you missed the entire 88 season in the VFL. Was that the same thing again? Was it knee-related?
6: Yeah, no. So that was at the end of 87 is when I had that reconstruction. And that was, you know, at the time, you know, was maybe career-ending. And so, you know, I asked Tom Hodges at the time if I could take some time away from the team and the game and try and work out, you know, whether I could strengthen this thing. And he put me on an alternative rehab program. But in the interim, you know, they fired Ron Alexander and brought John Todd in as the head coach. And the whole, everything had changed in management. And I really wasn't a part of that team. So, you know, I was up in Geraldton running on the beach and running in the water and riding bikes and trying to strengthen my legs away from football, thinking that I probably wasn't going to be able to play again. And then they, you know, brought me down at the end of that season, and they basically, you know, took a look at my legs and said, you know, you'll probably never play football again, so we're gonna cut you. And which I was expecting, you know, I hadn't been part of that team for a year. I was trying to reassess my mental health and work out whether that was going to be something in my future. And then I was living with a mate in Willerton. And I was planning on traveling around Australia. I had my four-wheel drive packed, and I got a phone call from Melbourne. And they said, you know, how are your knees? And I said, they're pretty strong, but the Eagles have taken a look and said they don't think I'm going to probably play football again. And Melbourne said, well, let us be the judge of that. So they flew me across and took a look at me, and they said, look, oh, we think your knees are nice and strong, so let's take a chance on you. So that was what happened at the start of the 89 season.
5: And it was a chance that paid off for them on the occasions where you could get some solid footy. You kicked five goals on debut, actually, for them against Richmond back in round three of 1989. What did it feel like, Darren, to get back on the park, in particular when medical staff at the Eagles are saying, oh, sorry, your career's shot?
6: Yeah, I went across to Olympic Park Sports Medicine Centre, and they put me through a bunch of medical tests, and they put me on the Cybex machine, and I, you know, it sort of they said, look, you're nice and strong, and Dr. Bradshaw took me out for a run and said, look, I think you're worth a chance, and so I was forever thankful they did that. It was a totally different team at Melbourne than it had been at West Coast, because West Coast had been put together from guys with Ross Glendening and some legends of the game put in, you know, with a bunch of young blokes from Western Australia. It was almost like a state team trying to represent, whereas Melbourne, a lot of those guys had come up through the under-19s together. They're a very tight-knit group, and I just slotted into those guys, and they already had, you know, their chemistry built, and it was a, to me, that 5 years of my football was my favourite 5 years of playing. You know, I really enjoyed it with those guys, and there was tough guys, and Jimmy Steins and Steve O'Dwyer, and just tremendous guys that, you know, there was a couple of years there where we probably should have, you know, won the premiership, and we just had, you know, an off game in the finals or whatever. But we were, you know, a very competitive team and had a great time. And you know, some of our running players and stuff like that were just tremendous. So it was a pleasure to be a part of that football team. I really enjoyed it.
13: You played 13 games in that first season in 89. You kicked 34 goals. The following season, you made an incredible start. You kicked 8 goals in each of the first two games, and you finished the season with 87 goals, 11 behind John Longmire, whose 98 goals took the Coleman medal. It was your first uninterrupted season due to injury, pretty much, and it gave you an opportunity, Darren, to really showcase the skills that you had. Looking back now, what did that season mean to you, being able to get out there and really show the football public, the football media, what you could really do as a player given the opportunity when you're injury free?
6: You know, honestly, I never really cared about the media and that sort of stuff. What I really cared about was being reliable for my teammates, you know, and to be there every week. It sort of hurt me and it hurt the team if I was injured, you know. And so I just felt that the chemistry that year was tremendous. It was a great team. We had tough guys like Rodney Grinter and just, you know, really highly skilled guys like Stephen Stretch. And it was just a chemistry team that I felt like we were, you know, oh, like I said, one of the top couple of teams in the league and could take on and beat anyone on our day. So to be a part of that was such a tremendous pleasure. And, you know, John Northey was such a tremendous coach. So it was fit. You know, that's where I felt like I really fit that year. And honestly, you know, I missed more than 13 goals easy. There was some easy misses. So, I kept myself at the end of the season because I could have kicked 100, I felt. And there was more than 13 easy misses there. I think I was better from 50 than I was from 25 that year. So it was, but that was the great thing about that is it gave you so much confidence. I'd go on a lead, I'd be upside down over the pack, and I'd hear, you know, I'd hit the ground after knocking the ball, and I'd just hear the crowd roar. I'd look up, Ricky Jackson's running into an open goal. The running players were tremendous in that year. You know, we had Stephen Clark and Ricky Jackson and Brian Wilson, you know, Brownlow medalist. It was just tremendous to play with those guys. So that was my favourite season ever, really. It was great.
13: We mentioned Darren Bennett. Automatically people think about your kicking skills, but what else did you bring to the game? What did you feel your strengths were, Darren, as an AFL footballer?
6: I felt like as a, you know, the way that the game was played then, you could be a focal point where, you know, I could confidently bring the ball to the ground knowing that those guys are running there. And so I felt like if it was a one-on-one contest, it was either me marking the ball or it was coming to the ground. So that I could feel those jerseys, those jumpers running at you while you're up in the air. And so, you know, that was, I felt like that was the most coherent team we had. You know, it was just, no matter what happened, if something went wrong, someone took over. And if something went right, then you kicked the goal. It was a really good season. I felt like the chemistry of that season was the best of the years that I played. And it sort of changed after that and probably wasn't as good. But 91 was our best year.
13: Yeah,
6: best year anyway.
13: Yeah, well, you kicked 55 goals in 91, backing up from what you did the previous year. You mentioned before that the team was close. You played in three successive semi-finals and bowed out each time at that stage. What was the frustration level like around the club and the playing group at not just being able to push deeper into September each year?
6: Yeah, and it was. Look, honestly, it was. And there's times, you know yourself, there's times where the best team doesn't win the grand final because injuries during the year or it just, you know, it really, you know, breaks the team up. And we had a couple of key injuries that year that, you know, we didn't take our full group into the finals. And, you know, real team leaders like David Williams and guys like that people wouldn't even remember that were leaders on that football team. And so, you know, when you have injuries like that and you take – go into the finals with those guys, you miss them a lot when the pressure comes up in the finals season, the series.
13: 2021, due to COVID, there was an AFL Grand Final played here in Perth at Optus Stadium, and Melbourne beat the Western Bulldogs. What did that mean to you? I take it you were watching it from back in America?
6: So, yes, and the great thing is Rodney Grinter has created a past players WhatsApp group, and it was, you know, I was watching the game and I was part of that group, and it was so tremendous to watch those guys from those years and all the years of Melbourne. It had been a long drought for Melbourne. I think it was 64 since they won the last grand final, and, you know, that wasn't a pre-season or post-season game. So to watch those guys go and do that and see all the fans and the supporters of Melbourne that have been there through thick and thin, and then to see what Rodney did, he took the Premiership Cup to all of those people that couldn't come and see it themselves. I thought that really showed what Melbourne Footy Club is all about and what he's all about. And, you know, he's one of the great leaders of our past players, and he was a great leader on the field. And obviously there was a lot of players that didn't like playing against him, but he, you know, I felt like it really was the right way to celebrate a premiership. And I think it was done really well, and the drought was sort of over. Now, hopefully it'll happen again this year.
13: Now, getting back to your career, you managed 14 games in 1992, injury again robbing you, and it got worse in 93. You only played two games, and you retired at the end of 93 after 74 games with the Demons. You kicked 208 goals. You're only 28 years of age at the time. How tough was it, Darren, to walk away from the sport when really an uninjured footballer probably had another 4 or 5 years left in him?
6: Yeah, look, at halfway through the year, it was apparent our ones were not going to make the finals. And so Peter Russo was our Resi's coach, and they sort of came to us and said, look, you boys are struggling in the ones, but what we'd like you to do is go back into the twos and mentor some of the young blokes. And if you look back at some of those guys, you know, it was David Neitz and it was David Schwartz and some of those young fellas that went on and became the great players of in the seniors at Melbourne. You know, and we went and won the Resi's Grand Final. So I felt like I was probably 70% of my fitness, you know, left. And I knew that from there, you know, talking with Chris Jones, that the writing was on the wall. And there's not many guys that can go out on top, whether it be a Resi's Grand Final or a Senior Grand Final. So I was happy to walk away at the time. And then, you know, after that, over a coffee down in Clarendon Street, South Melbourne, Jonesy said he would make that call for me. And so literally 6 weeks later, I had a tryout with the Chargers in San Diego. So it sort of went on from there. So I didn't really have much time to reflect on the end of my career because I'd been punting in the off seasons for a couple of years with mates to try and work out whether this was a possibility. And I had a very supportive wife in Rosemary, and she said to me, do you think you can do this? And I said, I think I can. She said, well, then go do it. And she stayed and worked in Melbourne for 7 months while I was over here practicing. And, you know, I'll be forever grateful for her giving me that leap of faith and pushing me to go do it.
13: What was that early journey like, Darren? Was it to try and struggle or to work to getting on the full roster with the San Diego Chargers in the NFL? Take us through what it was like, that 6 or 7 month period for you.
6: It was like learning a foreign language. I mean, you know, going in there, there was stuff that those kids had learned at Pop Warner Football as 8-year-olds that I had no idea what they were talking about. And it was just ingrained in some of their conversations that they'd learned. If they were a linebacker, they knew what the gap responsibilities were and what the mic backer was. And I'm just like, I have no idea. So what they would do is they would write a card out that was, I was on scout team. So I played linebacker on scout team and I played tight end on the offensive scout team. And they would write out a card that had American terminology, and then they'd flip the card and it would have mate and an arrow. And that was my card. So it was, they were spoon feeding me American football, and the coach would look at me, and with the mate and arrow, it would show what gap I had to run through. And then he'd just lean across and go, don't hurt the quarterback. And that would be it. And so, you know, that to me, I felt like it was a baptism of fire. I got knocked on my butt. I felt the power and strength and speed of the size of these guys, and it was ultimate respect for them. And I also knew that I need to get the ball off fast because I didn't want to get too close to them because it was they were big, powerful humans. So, I, you know, the punting side of it was easy for me. It was learning that is not the hard part. Trusting the blocks, trusting guys in front of you, knowing that they're protecting your leg, took longer. And so, you know, the couple of punts I hit in my first mini camp were some of the best punts I've ever hit. Mm-hmm. And that sort of gained a respect. And it also had guys thinking maybe I could do this. And I spent a year on practice squad learning. So by the time I actually got the job at the Chargers, it was 2 years worth of work. Mm-hmm. But it was, you know, I could see little steps on the journey that were positive steps along the way that really, you know, gave me confidence that I was going to eventually, hopefully, get the job.
13: Darren Bennett, our special guest on Great Sporting Lives, back with more in a moment.
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13: Well, by the time you ventured to California, Darren, Australia had pretty limited exposure. There'd been two players. Colin Ridgeway had played three games as a punter with Dallas back in the mid-1960s, and Colin Stotts played seven games as a defensive end for the Cardinals in 1987. So to that point, we'd never had a long-term player in the NFL. So as a result, I'd imagine that Australians over there were a bit of a novelty. How were you treated early on when the media were aware of this bloke from Australia and even the fans at the Chargers?
6: Yeah, look, Bobby Bethford, who was our general manager, is a Hall of Fame GM and unfortunately no longer with us. Bobby, he was a surfer and he'd spent time in Australia and he was fascinated with Australians. And so, you know, he was super laid back and cool. And he goes, look, you've got better skills than I've ever seen at the punting position. You just have to learn the game. And so he was very patient with me. And Chuck Prefer, my special teams coach, literally would come out with a Coke and a sandwich in his hand, and he would coach me while he was eating lunch and teach me the little parts of the game. And the great thing with him was he was teaching me like a high school kid who'd never punted the football before. And so what it really gave me was the fundamentals of the game. And Chuck was a real student of the game. So he would give me all these weird rules that no one had used in 20 years in the NFL, but it gave me a really solid knowledge of the game. And there was a few rules that each year someone on our team would take advantage of that rule, and they would argue with the refs, and Chuck would walk over and he'd go, this is the rule. And they go, you're right. And we'd win it every time because he was so in tune with the deal when we were playing high school. And I go, yeah, and that's what's going to make me a better punter than you today. So I fundamentally learned the game from the beginning. And I think that really, you know, having Bobby Bethard be so relaxed and Chuck Prefer being so rigid with the teaching and the learning of the game, he would sit there just going through the rule book with me after everyone had left and teach me every part of the game. I'll be forever thankful of him taking that extra time in the off season to do that and teach me.
13: There'll be a lot of people listening to this that probably don't have a

0: educated with what guys were doing, and it gave them a new respect, because it's not just a bunch of fat guys falling on the ground. And so my job as a punter, I'm the bad news guy. I'm the only punter, only person on my team that purposefully gives the ball to the other team. And so my job is to give it to them as far down the field as I possibly can, and as close to their end zone to give them as many yards as possible to go and score. And so, you know, as I learned and grew and with my spirals, that's where I understood and realized that the drop punt had a position in that game. And so, we, you know, traditionally with a spiral, guys try to put the ball on the 10-yard line while trying to stop the ball going in the end zone. Otherwise, it comes out to the 20. And they said to me from the very first time, he said, if you hit the ball in the end zone, 100% of the playbook is open. If you hit the ball to the 10, 70% of the playbook is open. And if you hit the ball to the 5, 15% of the playbook is open. So he goes, you want that on the 5 every time. And so that's where bringing in the drop punt, a lot of guys now, they aim for the 5 for that very reason, is it limits the other team's offense and the ability to move that ball, because the consequences of a mistake on the 5 are too high.
1: So what was
0: that's my job.
1: What was it like? I would imagine a lot of punters would have been looking at you, and all of a sudden you use this unusual kick, which is so much the norm in Australian football, the drop punt. But what was the reaction from media and from other players and the likes looking at you doing something which was completely foreign to them?
0: Well, I'm going to name drop here. So after about 4 or 5 years, John Madden, who was a good friend of Bobby Bethard's, they went to Cal Poly San Luis Obispo together, came up to me and he goes, man, are you meaning to hit that ball end over end? And I said, I am. And he said, well, hell, why didn't you tell me? He said, for 5 years, I've been saying you shanked that thing, because he thought I was trying to hit a spiral and I mishit it. And he goes, I could have been talking about it. So John Madden was the first person who talked about the drop punt in the game. And so he had me talk about why I was doing it, how I was doing it, and where it came from. And so after that, it sort of gained momentum. And then I started seeing guys that I'd taught other NFL guys in the off season how to do it. And then I saw kids that had never seen me do it. They'd seen another person do it, or they'd learned from their coach who'd seen someone do it. And then it just took on a life of its own. And it was tremendous to watch. I still take pride in watching even, you know, high school kids hit a drop punt inside the 20. You know, every time I see it, I'm like, oh man, that's so much fun. It's like my sort of my gift to NFL, you know, American football, that, you know, it probably would have happened without me, but it just was lucky that, you know, I was allowed to do it in the game.
1: It's a pity you couldn't have painted it. You'd be a very rich man.
0: I tried to.
1: Now, as a punter, you sit for an inordinate amount of time on the sidelines, and then you are called into the game. On average, I know it's difficult to say on average, but how many times would you take to the field perhaps in an NFL game?
0: The most I ever took to the field was 11 times. I punted 11 times in a game. It was a very boring game. We had 27 punts between us. But most of the time you average 4 to 6 punts in a game. And people go, well, that's pretty easy. And I go, yeah, but during a game I probably have 120 punts. And so the Aussie kids that have come over, who I have one of them in my lounge room right now from Melbourne, they're surprised at how exhausted you get over a 4-hour period, because they think that it's the 4 or 5 punts, but the warm-up punts, the punts before the game, the halftime punts, the punts into the net every time you get on. So every time you get on offense, you hit 4 punts into the net. Well, so we average 12 offensive series in a game. That's 48 punts just into the net, practice punts. And so guys go out and go, well, I could hit 100 punts. And I go, yeah, but in an Aussie rules game, some of those are chip shots. And all of the punts that you hit are full leg swings, and that is quite exhausting after a while. So, you know, it's actually a mental game more than a physical game, because, you know, the consequences of mishitting a punt are pretty, you know, shocking, like get you fired or get you kicked off the team. So, you know, the attention to detail and the technical side of it is more important sometimes than the physical.
1: Given that your legs were the issue that really crueled your AFL career, how did they stand up to that sort of workload in regard to punting?
0: No, they were fine. It was great, actually. You know, the running was the thing that really got me, just the pounding of running around. So for most of my 11 years in the league, I probably maybe up until my last year, my leg

0: were fantastic because I never, the only running I really did was covering punts. So it wasn't that hard. You know, it's not the constant movement that you have in Aussie rules, and you can take a, you know, a break on defense. And so, no, it was, my legs were fantastic. I still did a lot of bike riding and stuff that I was doing at Melbourne to try and maintain a season. So that got me through the years in San Diego, and playing in California was not too bad either. I mean, I finished my year in Minnesota, but it was in the dome, so I wasn't punting in the snow. So it wasn't that bad. It was no, my knees were good up right until the end. And, you know, after being told I couldn't play football at 24, I ended up retiring at 41. So I thought I did all right.
1: Now, you mentioned sometimes only 4 to 6 times you go on the field. With that, how much pressure did you feel, even as an experienced player? Because you said you're sort of the bad news player. I mean, often you're called on when the team's not in a great position. So how much pressure did you feel?
0: So that's why we practice. You know, one of the guys that's in the league right now, Nick Folk, he actually takes a journal of every kick he does through the off season. And he said, my kick load during the season is 4,500 kicks a season. And the reason we do that is you rely on that when you're under pressure. So you go, I've done this 1,000 times. I've punted backed up in the end zone. I've punted from the 5-yard line on the right hash. I've punted from the 5-yard on the left. So you use that practice as part of your getting rid of the nervousness or your reliance on that technique. And so, you know, that's what we're trying to do right now with these young guys that we mentor, is teaching them the perfect technique in the perfect situation that you can hit perfect punts, so that if something goes wrong, you can rely on that. And so, you know, you try to trick yourself into not being nervous over it, and you just go, look, just catch it, punt it over there, you'll be fine. And so, you know, sometimes it doesn't work, but most times it does if you've got enough practice under your belt.
1: Punters, fair to say, aren't renowned for their physical contact on special teams, but you never shied away from it and built up quite a reputation. I think I'm right in saying you actually knocked out an opposing punt returner and knocked him out cold at one stage. Were you seen as a little bit of an oddity in that regard, that you didn't mind, I guess by dint of your AFL history, you didn't mind actually mixing it physically on the gridiron?
0: So one of the things I was taught right from the start is you need to honour the guys in front of you, because they get punched in the face every play, and they're protecting your legs. So if there's a chance for you to pay them back because they haven't made a tackle or whatever, you should do it. And so I had very good mentors when I first started at the Chargers, and that was one of the things they told me. And basically, they were goading me into doing it, saying, no punter ever makes tackles. You're just a punter, you know, and you're not even a real football player. And I'm like, I'll show you I'm not. So, I had a few chances to do it in games, and I was fairly unorthodox with how I did it, because I was never taught the proper fit on how you tackle someone. So a lot of times it looked spectacular because I was out of control, but I was coming down angry because the guy had got a big return on me. So I definitely came with speed but a lot of technique. There was no technique in what I was doing. I broke a guy's nose one day because I tried to hip and shoulder him, and my shoulder pad went in through his face mask, because he'd never seen someone come at their shoulders before, because they come with their face. And he was a mate of mine, his teammate. He came up to me after the game. He goes, what did you do? I go, what are you talking about? He goes, he's in hospital. You broke his nose. I'm like, oh, okay. Well, tell him not to come near me again, you know. So it was for me, it gave me a little bit of credibility as a punter, because most people don't respect punters. And that's what I teach these young guys now. If you can stick your head in there, do it, and try and do it as hard and as fast as you can so that you don't hurt yourself. And secondly, if you're backed up in the end zone, hit a 50-yard punt and get them out of trouble, and that's how they'll get respect. So, you know, we try to teach that to all the young boys now.
1: If we go back to 1987, when you started with the Eagles, it's folklore in particular here in Western Australia, that you were training at Mount Lawley Teachers College and getting changed out of the back of your car. And nowadays we look at the AFL, so we're looking at it, what's that, 30-odd years hence, and there's good training facilities around, there's quite a large support staff. But take us inside the San Diego Chargers. I mean, what are the training facilities like at an NFL club, and what sort of support is there in regard to off-field staff, coaches, assistant coaches and the likes?
0: Yeah, so look, the Chargers, when I first got to the Chargers, they were practicing at Jack Murphy Stadium. We used the same locker room as we used on game day. And then we went to the Super Bowl in 1994, And we used the Miami Dolphins practice facility, which was away from the stadium. And our owner went in there and said, you know, we've got to do something about this. So they built a practice facility, which was state of the art at the time and had swimming pools and hydrotherapy and all that sort of stuff. So, you know, I would say we probably have more coaches on the sideline than they do in the AFL. Mm. But the AFL has really got as many medical people as we have and you know, the same sort of situation. Our medical attention in the AFL is probably the same as you have in the NFL. Now, the NFL has more, you know, they talked about when Damar Hamlin's heart stopped in the game last year, how it took a second to be able to work out that he was having a heart-stopping event. But they said, we have 25 people that stand around from both teams before the game, and we go through every scenario, and they have emergency services and all that sort of stuff. And that was a shock to me because I'd played 11 years and did not know how many people were involved in the background of all that sort of stuff. And there's a in-charge medical person for orthopedics, there's one for head injuries, there's one for that sort of stuff. And so to me, that was a shock to hear that much. And I assume that the AFL has that now too. So I think you'd be shocked at how few people are really, well, the same amount of people involved in professional sport, whether it be in the AFL or the NFL. Now, do we have more coaches? Yes, we have like 16 position coaches and, you know, all that sort of stuff because it's a very specialised part of the game. But, you know, the we have more players, you know, but I think during the season we're about the same. You know, I think we have 53 players plus a practice squad, and you guys have, I think, 46 on a roster at the AFL level between the ones and the twos. So, you know, it's become more similar over the years, I think.
1: We look nowadays at the AFL, and there's a very small and exclusive group, and it is small, that are on seven-figure annual salaries. That pales into insignificance when you look at the salaries of American football. And I'd imagine with big money at times it brings big personalities and with it big egos. What's a change room like in an NFL club?
0: It's very much like an AFL club. Is there are guys with egos and there are guys that shut those egos down. There's leaders on the team that are show me leaders. There's guys that are tell me leaders. You know, the guys with the vocal leaders. But, you know, once you put those helmets on and go out on the field, it's a very coercive unit. And so, you know, I miss that. I miss the locker room side of it. I miss the fun times with teams and stuff, you know. And so, but there is, you know, that's obviously the money's a lot more now. I retired 17 years ago and the punting money hasn't really increased that much over the years. There are a few guys that are on a lot more money, but most guys are on that, you know, $800,000 to $1.5 million sort of money. Now, kickers are on more, but the other players, I mean, the quarterbacks are on $50 million now. It's ridiculous. And so, you know, and they earn it. Those guys don't see their families for 7 months of the year. You know, that people don't understand. Tom Brady, you know, Tom Brady would be at the facility at 5 a.m. and he would go home at 11 p.m. 5 days a week. And so guys don't understand how much extra stuff. Philip Rivers, when the Chargers moved to Los Angeles, Philip has 10 kids. He didn't move his family, but he got a Sprinter van with an 80-inch flat-screen TV and all his film, and he would have a guy drive him an hour's drive to the new practice facility at 4 o'clock in the morning while he watched film all the way to and from practice every day. And so I don't think guys understand the amount of work and effort, mental effort, because it's such a technical position that those guys put in it. I think they earn every cent that they get.
1: Now, you left San Diego, Darren, at the end of the 2003 season. You played out your NFL career, three injury-interrupted seasons at Minnesota. What was the genesis behind the move to Minnesota?
0: Yeah, look, I think my last year they drafted Mike Seifers and Mike was on practice squad and I could see the potential in Mike. And you know, honestly, this young guy from Nick McLeod, I wouldn't tell him because I'm in a different room now, but he reminds me of Mike. He's 6'7", 240 pounds, crushes punts. So he has potential to go further than college. And so, you know, I saw that with Mike and Steve Christie, who was a great veteran from Buffalo Bills with our kicker of that year. And we took it on ourselves to mentor. And I think it came from my last year at Melbourne playing in the Rezzies, mentoring guys and having such satisfaction from seeing those guys go and do great things. And so we took it on ourselves to mentor Mike. And at the end of the season, in my exit meeting with Marty Schottenheimer, I said to him, Coach, it's time for me to go. And he goes, no, you're going to stay another year. And I said, why would you do that? Mike's going to play 15 years here. And he said, it's the most honest meeting he's ever had in an exit meeting, because most guys sort of pat the coach on the back and try to get a job for another year. And I said, no, look, it'd be a pleasure to see Mike go and punt well. And I stay in contact with Mike. We talk once or twice a week. He's coaching at UCLA right now. And so, you know, that's a lifelong mentorship and friendship that came from that year. And he went and played 12 years at the Chargers and was probably the best punter in the NFL without a lot of recognition for a long time. So I felt that we'd really set him up for that. And so, you know, it was time for me to move on. And honestly, my knees were sort of coming towards the end of their lifetime. And I passed a physical at the Vikings, and I said, that's a total polar opposite from being in San Diego. So let's take our family to Minnesota and have that experience. And then, you know, I did okay my first year. We didn't punt a lot because we had such an explosive offense with Randy Moss and guys like that. So my second year, I dislocated my knee in preseason, and that was actually Ben Graham's first game. He was on the other sideline. It was against the Jets, and I got submarined from behind on a punt return, and my look down and my foot was sideways. And I tried to punt the following week, and I knew I couldn't stabilize on it. And I'd torn my ACL, and that was the end of it. So, you know, I ended up getting cut that next week. And then Chris Cluey, who took over from me, got injured later in the season. They brought me back on one leg, and I punted for two games with those guys just till he rehabbed, and then he went back and took over for the rest of the season. That was the end of it for me. So, you know, I knew the writing was on the wall with my NFL career as well. That was I wasn't the punter that I'd been, and so it was time to go, and I was 41 years of age, so I think it was a pretty good run.
1: It's an incredible selfless act when you think of the money that's involved and the prestige, what you did at San Diego. Now, your impact was quite phenomenal, and I'm not even sure Australians really understand. I mean, by the time you arrived in the US, you'd effectively only played the back half of the 1990s, and you were named as the punter of the decade in the NFL's team of the 1990s. You played in two Pro Bowls, and that's drawing together all the best players in the NFL. Do you look back now and pinch yourself as to the career that you had post-AFL footy when you moved to America?
0: I do now. At the time, it's, you know, someone said to me, did you enjoy playing the NFL? I said, no, not one bit. I enjoyed being a football player, but it was stressful every day for 11 years, and you have to fight off someone else. You have one bad game or one bad punt, and they're bringing guys in on a Tuesday to take your job. And so, you know, the stress that's involved in that and the sacrifice away from your family is big. But, you know, do I look back at it now and go, wow, that was wild. How did we ever do that? Yeah, I do now. It's, you know, down the track, you always look back more fondly than it was. But, you know, I had the benefit of a guy that snapped in the NFL for 19 years and never gave me a bad snap in 11 years. And a kicking mentor that, you know, was the most accurate kicker in the NFL when I arrived. And so I couldn't have finished, you know. And San Diego, who I was telling Nick McLarty, 75 degrees Fahrenheit every day, 340 days a year. Some of the best weather you're ever going to see. And it's as close to living in Australia as you can get. So, you know, I sort of just lucked into the perfect situation with the perfect coach, general manager, and some mentors that really helped me out. So, you know, and that's why, honestly, that's why I mentor these young guys nowadays, because I try to smooth over some of the speed bumps that I had to go through learning the game and try to pass some of that stuff on to these guys.
1: You're in the San Diego Chargers Hall of Fame too. You're inducted in 2012. What did that mean to you when that induction took place, Darren?
0: There's two things that it means to me, really. First of all, I'm next to Junior Seau. My name is next to him in the Ring of Honor. And Junior Seau is probably the greatest player ever to play for the Chargers, who's unfortunately not with us anymore. And the other thing is, I'm the only person in the Ring of Honor that was selected by the fans. And so the year that they that I was put into the Ring of Honor, most times it's selected by the ownership. That year they had Anthony Miller, who was a wide receiver, Natron Means, who was a running back, and myself. And so they put it to a fan vote, and I won the fan vote. And so, you know, that's sort of why I probably don't feel like an LA Charger, You know, now that the team's moved to LA, I feel like San Diego is my home, and the people stop me in the street and go, I voted for you. And, you know, and I'm very, very thankful to be a member of the Chargers Hall of Fame and Ring of Honor. And you know, to be up next to Junior is a terrific honor. It's a bigger honor than I really deserve.
1: Just in wrapping up, you played 159 NFL games. That's still a record by an Australian. And we've spoken in depth about your body letting you down during your AFL years. Looking back now, do you have any regret about the fact that you didn't go to America earlier, or you're happy with the way your sporting career panned out?
0: No, look, I think, you know, mentoring those guys in the Rezzies at Melbourne really set me up for doing what I'm doing now with the Punt Factory kids in Australia. And yet we have, you know, there's a group that brings guys over that, you know, some kids don't want to go through. And so Sav Rocker coaches them in Melbourne. And so that year, I think if I hadn't had that year as a mentor with those boys in the reserves at Melbourne, I may not be doing this. And so I think, you know, I take great pride in watching some of these guys. And we've had, you know, I've had Matt McBryer and Lachlan Edwards and Mike Seifers all go through and play in the NFL, and it gives me great pride to watch them, and I live vicariously through them. And, you know, our 20 kids through college, I'm on a tour around America right now doing welfare checks on those guys and making sure that they're doing okay at the start of their college season. And so, you know, I feel like I came here at the right time, and I sort of milked as much out of my AFL career as I could get. So I don't have any regrets about when I came. You know, if I'd come earlier, I may not have met Rosemary, and we've been married 30 years, and that was probably the joy of my life. So, you know, everything happens for a reason at the time it happens, and then you just take advantage of it or make the most of it if you can.
1: Well, you certainly made the most of it. As I mentioned, you've played more NFL games than any other Australian, and that's coming after you'd had a successful, albeit cruelly injury-interrupted AFL career. I'm not sure in the duration of this podcast, Darren, with the length of it, we've actually been able to do true justice to your career across both sports. I haven't actually interviewed many people in this series, which is now up to episode 112, that have excelled in two different sports. So there was a lot to get through, but I really appreciate your time. It's great that you're still mentoring people over there, and obviously Australians are leaning on your vast experience in transitioning from AFL football or even rugby league and slotting into the NFL scene. So thank you very much for joining us on Great Sporting Lives, and we wish you all the best for the years ahead.
0: Appreciate it, Glenn. Thank you.
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8: This is AN News West in Australia. I'm Lee Harrison. The Primary Industries Department has set up shark capture gear at Perth's popular Sorrento Beach. State government's ordered officers to catch and kill the shark that fatally bit a 63-year-old swimmer on Friday. Greg O'Neill's family says he was a generous and devoted family man who loved the ocean. Department officers are conducting water and land patrols. Fisheries Minister Jackie Jarvis says the shark must be removed from the water.
9: These are a protected species. What I have done is, in this exceptional circumstance, I've considered the exceptional circumstances of the attack, the hazard posed by this shark and potential recovery of coronial evidence. I have ordered a catch and kill for this shark.
8: The Greens say there's no guarantee the baited drumline deployed will catch the right shark, calling for increased funding for shark-spotting drones and helicopters. A 46-year-old Byford man has been charged with murder after a 44-year-old man was fatally wounded in East Rockingham on Friday evening. It was the second stabbing in Perth in just 21 hours. A man in his 20s was attacked on Saturday afternoon at Lakeside Joondalup. The two incidents aren't connected. Police say there's no ongoing threat to public safety. One Nation leader Pauline Hanson's expected to visit WA next month. She's set to give a keynote presentation at the Pastoralists and Graziers Association of WA's annual convention. It'll be her first visit to the state since her party won the Secret Harbour by-election. To sport now, and umpires will find out today if they've been selected for Saturday's AFL clash between Fremantle and Brisbane. The AFL to make a decision on if field umpire Hayden Myers is selected after his late holding the ball decision during the Lions' win over Hawthorn. Brownlow medal winner James Hurd says it was the right call.
10: It's absolutely the right call, and you feel for Jarman Impey. I mean, it wasn't his fault that they lost the game, but that, in the moment, it was the point here. And you talk about the McCluggage tackle, and we'll see it again here. A fantastic tackle and a very, very smart tackle from a guy who's had an interrupted year.
8: Peel Thunders secured their fourth premiership after demolishing Claremont in the Waffle Grand Final with a 62-point thumping. The final score, 16-17, 1-13 to 7-9-51. Claremont were no match for Peel Thunder, featuring 14 AFL-listed players who led from start to finish. Jeremy Sharp claimed the Simpson medal as best on ground. And the Wallabies have touched down in Perth ahead of Sunday's test against the world champion Springboks. This is Air News Western Australia.
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11: Good morning. Taking a first check, the freeway is on the Mitch southbound under speed Burns Beach Road and slow Warwick Road merge. Kwinana northbound is busy. Mortimer Road merge through to Thomas Road and a light change to Patterson Road northbound Mand Road in Kwinana Beach. Every minute of every day a child is admitted to hospital. 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
16: Well, after a few showers over the weekend, we've got a mostly sunny week to start. 23 today, tomorrow mostly sunny, 22. Possible shower for Wednesday, 22. Temperatures hovering around 20, 21 for the rest of the week. There is a shower or two expected over the weekend, so it could be a wet grand final celebration if you're of purple persuasion. Right now, it is 9.8 degrees here in the west.
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0: One to go for the Fremantle Football Club. What a weekend it was. I often say prelim final weekend is the best in terms of quality. Oh, delivered. And then some. Friday night seems a fair while ago. There's been a bit that's happened since. But the Dockers, 28 down with a minute left in the third quarter. Saluted with the last six goals of the game. Remarkable result at the SCG. They're through to their second AFL Grand Final, their first since 2013. It looked for a lot of Saturday evening that it was going to be a rematch of 2013 with the Hawks. Brisbane, with a little bit of controversy late in the game, winners by 9 points. So it's Fremantle and Brisbane at the MCG. No Victorian clubs, which will annoy a few on the Eastern Seaboard. Won't annoy any of us as we look forward to a big game, the biggest day of the football season. Massive weekend that only scratches the surface with what we've got to talk about. We've got the Waffle Grand Final. We've got a bit of domestic cricket. WA, their batting was a problem last year. It looks like it might be again. There's a star player that's at this point in time banned from the AFL Grand Final with Lachie Neale's suspension. It's been appealed. We'll talk about that throughout the morning. I'm sure there'll be plenty of opinions and takes on the text line. NRL, there was a boil over. The Warriors go out in straight sets. The Knights' fairytale run continues. There was a bit of controversy there as well, so we'll talk to James Sully Sullivan about that. Drew Jones will chat a huge weekend of footy stories. Dean Margetts, we need an umpire opinion on the Jarman Impey holding the ball. Gutsy call, was it correct? We'll ask Dean before 8 o'clock. Dylan Eifler to join us. It was North Beach for a second straight year who won the A-League A-grade grand final in the Perth Football League. And Alex Malcolm to join us. We will recap a thrilling win for Australia in the last ODI against Zimbabwe. And Josh Inglis start. He made a century last night. So we'll talk about all of that between now and 9 o'clock. What a weekend. Our next guest and co-host of the show, Wayne Maxwell-Clark, has turned a year older over the weekend. Happy birthday for Saturday, Wayne, and welcome.
1: Yeah, thank you, Jacob. Thank you. And morning, listeners. And yeah, what a weekend, but hey, plenty going on. Friday night, just a sensational performance, and a lot of happy people. Fremantle, well, how was it down there? What's it going to be like this weekend?
0: There was a time lapse, Wayne. So 8:17, the streets are deserted in Freo because everyone's in the pub. And then 3 minutes later, someone just stood there. Obviously knew what was coming. Stood there and filmed it, and it was like there was a parade, or there was something. It was massive. It was just a swell of people in the Fremantle area.
1: Well, it's they'll start off big down there. Well, hopefully, if they do win, it'll be just one of the biggest things that happened to Fremantle since the America's Cup, I would have thought.
0: I was going to ask about that because I wasn't around in the 80s when that happened. Would it be comparable to that? Would it be greater than that?
1: Oh, I think it'd be greater than that. You know, maybe from the local point of view. Yeah, the streets will clear quickly, or they won't. Or it'll be just absolutely incredible if that's what we, you know, witnessed on the weekend. If it could be double that, but yeah, they've got a bit of work to do, and I don't know whether they prefer the Hawthorn or Brisbane, but they've got Brisbane, and as you said, the talk there is about Lachie Neale, how he can get off. I've got no idea. He you know, they've been strong on the punch. The stomach punch, everybody's known about it, was behind the ball. So I don't know what he can't. What do we give the Pendlebury good bloke one? You can't do that.
0: I fear they will.
1: Unless there's something that they can pick up and work on.
0: Just silly from Lachie Neale. What I can't believe is that nobody picked it up. It wasn't broadcast during the game. There was no shot of Neale whacking Ginnivan. There was no shot of Ginnivan even on his haunches from the hit. Right. So no one saw it. It wasn't spoke about. The first anyone heard about it was when Tom Morris yesterday revealed that Brisbane was anticipating a one-match ban for Neale. Then we saw some behind-the-goals footage. It doesn't look good. The AFL would be massive hypocrites if they came out and allowed Lachie Neale to play. All year they've said, we don't want the gut punch. It's not something we want to see. You can't then turn a blind eye to it in a prelim because it's a big play. It's a great player. Yeah. Okay, he's won two flags. He's won two Brownlows. Great. That probably means he deserves the penalty even more. It's a prelim final. If you're silly enough to whack someone in the guts, well, then you probably should miss a grand final.
1: Yeah, it should have nothing to do with the name, shouldn't it? But we know it will. And we don't know what the AFL's going to do on most occasions. They're a rule to themselves. So, as you say, the hypocrisy of it will be massive if they do that.
0: So that means that Brisbane lose a key midfielder. It's all potentially coming together for the Dockers.
1: Mm.
0: Peel had a win yesterday, so all of their Dockers players put their hand up. It was a one-sided grand final. We'll talk more about that throughout the day because I'm sure there'll be strong opinions from WA football fans, Waffle fans in particular. But, yeah, Peel's Dockers contingent put their best foot forward, particularly Jeremy Sharp, who won the best on ground medal, the Simpson, yesterday.
1: Yeah, and then we saw the Hawthorn incident. And that Sicily, I mean, he's been fined 10 grand, but they should have been suspended for that. That's the only way to make him stop. Because he just, I know he's an emotional person, but, you know, he was totally out of line with what he did yesterday, as did Tom Barras. And, okay, 10 and 5 grand, I mean, to us, that's, oh, yeah, no. Yeah. But to them, that's bugger all. You know, if they got a 2 or 3 match ban, yeah, maybe they will then start to have the respect for the umpires that was. You know, and the thing was, when they'll look back on it, they'll think, well, the bloke was right. You know, it was probably their fault for not all getting in there helping Impey and getting him to ground and then creating the scrimmage. So, I just find, again, they all talk about, you know, looking after umpires and that, and then when they've got the opportunity to do something about it, okay, fine. But to these blokes, that's nothing. That's nothing.
0: Sicily, as you say, is a renowned hothead, and his behaviour on field and off field, I think, has been questioned at different times. Tom Barras's behaviour surprised me. He seems, and he had an interview on Seven just a week ago, and he's just well-spoken, he's articulate, and he seems a very measured individual. And I understand it's a prelim and you're spotting a grand final, your field's just been snatched away, but it was very out of character, I felt,
1: yeah,
0: with Tom
1: Barras. Even in the interview after the game, he made comment about that decision and said people won't sleep well tonight and bits and pieces like that. There's no necessity for that. But again, we'll talk to Sol in a minute, but similar thing down in New Zealand and the Warriors getting beaten, probably to another level, you know, with the things that were thrown and cans and bottles and, we just can't have that. Just cannot have that. And if they find out the people are doing it and they're talking that maybe a 5-year ban from the MCG or wherever it might be, and that's the way you've got to do it. It's the only way to let people learning.
0: All right, a few off the text early here on Sports Breakfast this morning. Precedent was set by the AFL with Pendlebury. Getting the good bloke excuse approved. Can't blame Neil or Brisbane if he gets off. And with that precedent, he should be cleared. Look, I think we all have seen in the past that there seems to be a different rule book on Grand Final week. Think Trent Cotchin, 2017. Think Barry Hall, 2005. So perhaps the Grand Final clause, as much as the good bloke clause that's been mentioned there, will play a part. Morning, gents. Will the Wildcats ever learn their lesson and get their act together much earlier with their overseas recruitment? Terrible start for WA cricket too. Yeah, it wasn't a good weekend for a couple of our summer sports, was it? Wildcats started with a big loss to the Phoenix, and WA cricket were saved by the weather Friday and got thumped yesterday.
1: I think we made a bit of a comment about a little while back about the Wildcats and where they're at and lost their soul. You know, the way that it was with Bendat, you know, that it was us, you know, and the whole team ethos and the club ethos. Now it's just, it's gone to that professional level where, you know, in and out people and a lot of the players, there's not that feel for, you know, each other. I think it's become quite evident in the way that they're playing their basketball the last year or two.
0: That was a very poor start to the year at home. A big crowd, lots of anticipation, first game of the year. But yes, preparation is key. And perhaps they didn't give themselves the best preparation with the late addition of their import, and it just didn't seem like it all came together. And I mean, when the coach, John Riley, comes out before the first game and says, oh, look, it's going to take time. Well, a season doesn't allow you necessarily to build into it.
1: No.
0: You know, if you start behind the eight ball, it could cost you a final spot. So I can understand the disappointment of that listener and, yeah, a few thousand Wildcats fans who turned up on Saturday night. Paul from Murdoch says, fantastic prelims over the weekend. Well done, Frio. I told my Frio mates to book their tickets halfway through the season. As an Eagles fan, I'll be cheering them on. That's good to hear. Disgraceful scenes from Hawthorn fans and Warriors fans towards the umpires. The Jarman Impey call was one of the most obvious free kicks you'll ever see. Well, let's hear from Sam Mitchell first, the Hawks coach. He was silently seething, I think, at his press conference, but let's have a listen to the Hawks mentor after their exit from the finals.
2: And if you want to strive for great things, you will open yourself up for all sorts of emotion, the greatest of joy and the deepest of pain. I haven't re-watched it, maybe. There were a few. It's probably not the one I was focused on. The couple led up to it and some key moments in the game. I'm sure the umpires will assess how they performed in that game in key moments. You know, the Mitch Lewis out of bounds one and the Zorko free kick. But not for me to say.
0: Sam Mitchell choosing his words very carefully there, as you could hear.
1: The deliberate out of bounds, the Zorko thing. What was your opinion? They look correct.
0: Yep. Yeah. They said earlier in the year that if you tap the ball out of bounds or pretend to fumble it over the line, that'll be given as insufficient intent.
1: Yep.
0: They clamped down on the rule earlier in the year, so that was the right decision. The Zorko one I thought was 50-50. I thought that could have been let go, but the other two were correct.
1: Hmm.
0: Yeah. Watching the Impey one, you could see exactly what he was trying to do. He didn't want to let the ball out. It was a great tackle from McCluggage because he could have easily just wrapped him up and taken the stoppage. But no, he held him with his right arm. That was where the ball was. The ball was in his left arm.
1: Tucked that left arm in, didn't he? He was holding the ball. He could have easily dropped it, as we saw at the end. Yep. He could have dropped it under his foot.
0: Yes.
1: So he made no attempt. So.
0: Yep. Correct decision.
1: Yep.
0: Great umpiring. And people go, oh, come on, let it go. It's the last minute of a prelim. Well, do you have rules or not?
1: Yep.
0: And do you want to enforce the rules?
1: Courageous decision. Wasn't it? Courageous decision.
0: Could it get him a grand final? Hayden Myers, the umpire, do you think that the AFL would go, that's a kind of decision we want on grand final day?
1: Yeah, well, you would think that they hadn't. Well, maybe they have already picked their main umpires, but I don't know how he went for the rest of the game, so that's what the issue is.
0: Well, Chris,
1: I missed a lot of it. I watched the mini and that.
0: Yes.
1: And just,
0: the mini wouldn't do it justice.
1: No. I'd sort of watching it through the bottom of a glass out the thing on Saturday night. But Watson, good grief, 6 goals and pretty spectacular goals, all of them, wouldn't they? Just the explosiveness that he's got and the way he reads the play. I don't know that anybody could tag him and, cut the effect. I mean, he was sensational.
0: I reckon Brandon Walker's game a few weeks ago looks better after watching what Brisbane defenders had to struggle with. 63 goals for a small forward. That's an incredible effort. In the modern game where goals are not as common, but for a small forward, Nick Watson is 170 centimetres.
1: A small, small forward.
0: Yes. But he does big things, doesn't he? He's a special player. And if you're a Hawks fan, lock him away for life. I'd be putting that contract in front of him right now and saying, hey, you put the number and then sign it, because he's worth every cent to that football club. He'll be back. Don't worry. He'll be back in those big occasions again.
1: Just like Nick Natanui, as a marketing ploy as well. You know, they had all those hair things that they used to do.
0: The wizard hats.
1: Now they've got the wizard hats for this guy. And, it's great for the club membership and things of that nature. So it's one of those players come around just every now and then that they mean as much off the field as what they do on.
0: You wouldn't have heard it because you were, as you mentioned, you're out celebrating your birthday. But they played the Harry Potter theme every time he kicked a goal, which was a miniature version of Wharfie Time. Not quite the same crowd engagement, but gee, the crowd got up every time Wizard kicked a goal because they brought out the Harry Potter theme.
1: A bit like Country Road for
0: Charlie.
1: No, not at the
0: MCG. Maybe this week. I wonder if Wharfie Time gets around. You reckon Wharfie Time, there's talk they'll potentially bring it in? The Dockers?
1: I can't see how they could they? That's just sort of what you do at your own home ground.
0: Well, the Dockers are the home team. They finished higher on the ladder.
1: Oh, well, there you go. So, there's a reason.
0: Yeah, that's as good as any. But we'll see. Grand final. What a great game it should be. Brisbane, either way, it's going to be history, isn't it? Brisbane will either win 3 in a row and prove that they're as good as the team of the early 2000s, or Freo will win their first premiership, and they would have beaten it. If you want to win a premiership, you want to beat the best. And Brisbane have been the best for the last two and a bit years. It'll be a magnificent premiership, whoever gets it.
1: And it's a great coaching feat, isn't it, from Fagan to keep them up. And you know, he's just such a cool dude, cool character on the side. And but there are match winners all over the ground. So they're young, they're you know, not Mosquito Fleet, but you know, the McCluggages and Baileys. And then you've got Cameron and Rayner and... Yeah, they're explosive type players that can turn the game.
0: There's a hint with all great teams. I think back to Richmond, I think back to Geelong over a period of time, and the Hawks of the mid 2010s. They've got that ability, just a moment of magic. And it's not always a mark or a great handball in traffic. Sometimes it's a knock on or a little soccer. And Brisbane seem to do it as well as anyone. It's just surge football. Get it forward. Doesn't matter by hook or by crook. It doesn't have to be pretty. Look at some of the things that Connor McKenna does.
1: Oh, and the two brothers.
0: Yep. Just... They've got an innate ability, those two, the Ashcroft boys. So, okay, if Lachie Neale goes out, that probably pushes Levi Ashcroft into the middle.
1: Yep.
0: Or if Zach Bailey into the middle. Or Jared Berry gets more midfield minutes. It's actually absurd. And, okay, Lachie Neale's a dual Brownlow medalist and a dual premiership player. But I don't think that they'll miss him as much as another team would if they don't have Lachie Neale at the end of this appeal. So they've got an enviable depth. We've got to talk about the Dockers, though. I know so much has happened since Friday night. That's got to be the best win in club history, doesn't it?
1: Yep. I would have thought, yes, to come from behind where they were. They started so well, you just thought, oh, first couple of goals, yep, all right, they're on. And then suddenly it went to rubbish, didn't it? And they went back to that Hawthorn form. And look, I think you've got to, tip your cap to Sydney, the way that they played. You know, they were, and we mentioned about they've been playing on emotion and all that, but in the end, I think they were just drained, and the pressure that was then applied by Fremantle just wore them down. And it was all right, you know, when you've got you rely on your big name players to do it, but underneath that, you want them, but they just didn't have that depth to really maintain that pressure. But that's where the Dockers were. Okay, that, you look at who their key, you know, people were, the Sarongs and Jacksons and all that. But it was the Chapmans and the depth underneath that they were doing all the little things, you know. Spakowski, our boy Wagner, you know. Young, well, he's one of your guns, but he stepped up.
0: What a goal.
1: So, and then suddenly Voss did a couple of spectacular things. Mason Cox, preliminary final form, the big mark and a goal. And, you know, and then in that last bit where he went on the ball and he got his hands on the ball and some of the taps that he got. You know, only a sort of 10 or 15 minute burst that he had, but that makes the difference.
0: Unbelievable goal from Hayden Young to turn it all around on the three last of the three quarter time siren.
1: Yep.
0: And I can
1: that
0: say.
1: That gave him a bit of hope, didn't
0: yes.
1: it?
0: Yes, and I can say this because you were witness to it. But I said that goal will win the game, will change the game around, and Freo will win. Mm. And Freo did.
1: Yep.
0: So, yep, Sydney gallant, but, Fremantle, superb. I heard Caleb Sarong in an interview afterwards. He said, look, at three-quarter time it was, well, let's give it everything. If we lose, it's season over. There's no tomorrow. Let's go out here and know we've left nothing in the tank. And that's exactly what they did. They kicked those goals early, Bolton and Voss, and they just wore them down.
1: Jackson is a freak. You know, he's quite sensational, isn't he? You know, that he can still be going as strong at the end of the game as what he is at the beginning.
0: Great battle.
1: Great aerobic fitness.
0: Great battle with Brodie Grundy.
1: Yeah.
0: They probably got that battle in the end. And a few words between the two. There was a few stare downs and a few finger pointing incidents during the game.
1: Yeah, but I think if you saw at the end of the game, they were there having a chat.
0: Yeah.
1: And, I mean, that's the way it should be. I mean, give them a sledge during the game, but after it, you know, just get up and shake hands and have a bit of a laugh about it. You know, it's no problem giving a bloke a bake, you know. Well, a lot of people don't like that now, but I think that's great. That's what competitiveness is about.
0: Absolutely. Yep, respect after the game is finished. Hard fought and two of the very best ruckmen in the game going head-to-head. Grand final is Fremantle and Brisbane from the MCG on Saturday. All the build-up throughout the week here on Sport FM. Can't wait as the Dockers chase their maiden premiership and the Lions a three-peat.
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5: Okie dokes, checking the majors on the Mitch southbound, under speed Burns Beach Road, then on off Whitford's through to around Warwick Road. Quinana Ferry northbound is busy. Mortimer through to Rowley Road. And a light change, Patterson Road northbound, Mand Road in Quinana Beach and Row Highway at the bypass in Hazelmere. It's Bernie D, that's the latest traffic on 91.3 Sport FM.
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0: One of the biggest weekends in sport in recent memory. Great to have you with us as we tidy it all up here on Sports Breakfast this morning. You can join us. Plenty of people already have. 0429 913 913. 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If you'd like to share your opinion, if you're a Dockers fan, are you going across? Do you have your tickets? How much did it cost? Love to hear from Freo fans this week in particular. The trip across the Nullarbor, I know my best mate's going over. He drove last time. He went over with his now sadly late father, but he went over in 2013 by car. He's going by plane this time, but a lot of people will be driving over.
1: I saw a little article written about someone that got on the phone straight away to try and get a flight.
0: Yes,
1: and it was all there. Ticked it, did all the boxes, confirmed it. Then when he actually pushed the button to go, it just said, "Oh, these flights have been cancelled."
0: Oh,
1: and then he got back on 10 minutes later. $500 difference in the price of the ticket.
0: That's wrong.
1: I mean,
0: isn't
1: that,
0: it?
1: That is wrong. But they do it. They say, "Oh no, we don't get." Well, be buggered. So I see another couple and his son going over. It's nearly five and a half grand in airfares to get there and back. So yeah, it is just wrong. That's where you got to take that gamble, I suppose.
0: Yeah, it's a bit of greed from the airfare.
1: It's wrong.
0: And, you know, if your team wins, you'll say it was worth every cent. If you lose, you'll go, why did I bother? But you've got to take the risk.
1: They're putting on other flights. They'll still get them full, but, yeah, it's just, yeah, agreed. You're dead right.
0: Absolute corporate greed. Hey, James Sully Sullivan's not a greedy man. He's a very generous man, and he joins us this morning fresh off, I don't know how many grand finals, I think it was 7 or 8 grand finals he called over the weekend. He joins us this morning to chat a great weekend of semi-final NRL action and an upset. The Knights' golden run continues in season 2026. G'day, Sol.
9: Hey, Jacob, Wayne, listeners. I tell you, it is pure greed, and it's a good point. I was talking to a mate yesterday who went to New Zealand. He's a Knights supporter. He'd be very happy. But he paid $700 return, Sydney to Auckland. Yeah, it's pure robbery at the moment, isn't it? But, yeah, it takes away from that pure pleasure. And especially now, the price of petrol, Dunny. You know, even the drive across the Nullarbor might add up.
1: Yeah, amazing, yeah. $2.90, nearly $3 diesel today. I had a look. Crazy stuff.
0: Hey, Sal, let's talk about a great semi-final weekend. Maybe not if you're a Cronulla supporter, because the Roosters absolutely hammered them, 46-10. The Sharks' season is over, and the Roosters, superb performance, ran in 8 tries to 2.
9: Yeah, they, you know, 18-10 at halftime, and it was one of those games. They just kept staying in it, but that last 20 minutes, basically, Nwonga Nitawasi grabbed a double, and Robert Toya won, and Tedesco won as well. But yeah, it was a pretty... took them a while to get into their gear, but once they did this, Rooster side, we've been waiting probably for it. I did like Angus Crichton. I mentioned with you guys on Thursday, Came off the bench, very, very important player for this Roosters side at the back end of the year. So they were good. You know, at the end of the day, let's be totally honest, the Sharks losing Nicho Hynes early and then Hirote midway through that first half, they only had a two-man bench for the rest of the game. So let's look at it that way. You know, it's a pretty tough second half for them. But, you know, I think if you're a Roosters fan, that's probably what you've been waiting for. We know, you know, they hadn't won a game for 5 weeks going into to Saturday night's clash. But, yeah, that's a nice tune-up for them with the Dolphins in front of them on Friday night.
1: Yeah, the Sharks' lead-up has been a bit flaky, hasn't it? A bit inconsistent. And, as you say, the Roosters just dominated. So, disappointing from a Sharks' point of view. But what about this other game? What about we saw it in the AFL, you know, an umpiring decision that creates the emotion for the spectators and some responded poorly. It was similar over there in New Zealand. The crowd got a little bit upset with some of the decisions. What were they about, and can you just sort of give us your opinion of them?
9: Well, the last one was shocking. The bottom line is there's a minute left. There was a clear escort penalty in that final minute. You can see Tyson Frizzell clearly just bumping off Leka Halasima, and that's the big thing. But they kept it took so long for them. They went up, they came back down. They kept going, you know, worrying about it. And the bottom line is, make a decision. And this is the problem at the moment. This is the biggest problem we've got in the game. And all of a sudden, a lot of these coaches are coming out and saying it's just not working at the moment. But, you know, they just took too long, in my opinion. Make a decision. At the end of the day, it should have been a penalty. Should have been locked up. But let's not take away the fact that this, you know, the Knights side were the best side. I'm not going to say they weren't. They probably were. Once again, Fletcher Sharp is outstanding. But all it is this morning is the controversy. And that's what you don't want after the Knights. As you said, what a fairy tale. So, you know, they're wooden spooners last year. They're in a prelim up against the Panthers on Sunday. So, you know, it really does set it up beautifully.
1: You say make a decision. Who makes the decision? Just leave it to the umpire on the ground? Or, you know, because they've been using the bunker and they're the ones, yeah, messing it up.
9: Yeah, I'm like you, mate. Just leave it to the bloke on field. Leave it to the referee. You know, at the moment, they just kept going back and they kept, oh, it just took too long. It took far too long. That's the thing at the moment that's starting to, yeah, really, really annoying. As you said, as the referees and the touchdown, we never like to see this. But, yeah, there was a lot of empty bottles being thrown at them. So, well, I hope they were empty.
0: Yeah, I mean, I remember Wayne Bennett a couple of weeks ago. And Wayne, you know, his relationship with the media is frosty at best, but he was pretty transparent that night and saying, well, who's making the decision? Is it the bunker or is it the referee? And he seemed to be inferring that it was the bunker that was making more decisions than the on-field referee. So is this a sign of the future, though, Sal? Are the on-field officiators in both major football codes going to have less say in the actual decision-making?
9: Well, it looks like it's going that way, doesn't it? Which I don't think it's good for the game. It's not good for the product, basically, because, as I said, the product's good, and then all of a sudden all we're talking about is referee and bunker decisions. Yeah, that's what does my head in. It was a howler. That's the bottom line.
1: So what about the Warriors? They go out in straight sets. How do you now look at their season? I mean, you know, it's disappointment there, of course, but how did you assess it now?
9: Yeah, it is disappointment, but I just think they lost key players at the wrong time. And the back end of the season in particular, especially their back line. It's a little bit of a mixed-up black line, you know. For what they had at the start of the year and, you know, what they end up finishing with, we looked like Leka Halasima has been a revelation. We know that. Witini Zelezniak came back late, but, you know, he wasn't good yesterday. And it's just sort of that's where their points was. And then you look at the out, like Kalen Ponga, that's good news for Knights fans too this morning. They'll be breathing a sigh of relief. He passed that HIA, so that's a big thing. At least he'll be there. But, you know, they're cherry ripe at the moment. And as

0: from last night, Sol. But the story really is Newcastle, isn't it? You mentioned Wooden Spoon last year. And okay, they had a couple of handy recruits that they brought in. But I don't think anyone would have predicted Newcastle to be in the final four at the start of this year. How have they manufactured it? How have they done this?
1: Well, they've done it with a side of, well, a new coach, let's be totally honest, Justin Holbrook's brought in. And I'll never forget, I think I've said it to you guys, I heard him on air over here early in the year, and he talked about they're a region that's lost good players to clubs, and they shouldn't have, but he was big on, you know, just regenerating the juniors coming through. And you look now at some of these players, like, as I just mentioned, you like your Fletcher Sharp, your Fletcher Hunts, these young boys. As I said to you boys on Thursday, you go through that forward pack that started yesterday. Frizzell we know of, Crossland we know of. No one would know the names Cody Hopwood, Jermaine McEwen, Francis Manu Lelelua, Matt Croker. These are players that have come through the local, you know, they're local boys. And that's what he's turned them into. Even the bench, Harrison Graham, Lachlan Crouch, Dylan Lucas made that comeback yesterday. What he's done is just given them a sense of belief, and they've got a lot of pride. And I heard Kalen Ponga talking about Newcastle. Mate, there's no region in rugby league that loves their footy more than Newcastle, trust me. It's when they're up and about, they are up and about. So, you know, that's going to be a good clash for them, isn't it, on the weekend when they take on the Panthers, who another very healthy region that love their rugby league.
2: Is it going to be a case of we've watched these games on the weekend, we're excited about the Roosters, they look at what they've done, and now the Knights. But do we really got to then reflect on premiership positions? And, yeah, they're up against the Dolphins and the Panthers. Do we get a bit excited about the ones that have won and forget, okay, well, that's the reason those are on one and two is because they're a street above. So you understand what I'm saying?
1: I do understand what you're saying, mate. And I think now into this time, let's be totally honest. I think the Panthers will be too strong for the Knights. But that momentum scenario, you've got to bring that into it. But this Panthers side, well-rested, so experienced. Of course, players had a couple of games. Yo, Mitch Kenny back into the squad now, a week off. It's going to be good for them. They're going to be really, really prepared. That's a tough, tough battle for the Knights. The Friday night game, that's a toss of the coin because, as I said, that last 20 minutes, the Roosters found their mojo. They've been looking to find that mojo. And if you're going to do it, you do it week two of the finals. So they'll come in against this, you know, Dolphin side. And we know the Roosters can turn one on defensively. So that's the big one as we approach this game on Friday night. It's the one. Yeah, I'm tossing the coin at the moment, but we'll have a little look on Thursday.
0: Yeah, look forward to that. James Sully Sullivan's with us, recapping the semi-finals, a memorable win for the Knights in New Zealand over the Warriors, and the Roosters, a crushing win over the Sharks. The ladies had the first week of their final series, Sal, and I think you told us the Raiders, this is their first final series, and they have their first finals win over West Tigers, kept them scoreless.
1: I'll tell you what a game that was. 6-0. Unbelievable. I thought, what's going on? I kept flicking over and watching. Someone going to score some points here? Yeah, one team did. It was the Raiders, 6-0. And then the other game, the Broncos, yeah, haven't they found their form since Ali Brigginshaw's coming back? Big, big win over the Knights. So, yeah, that sets it up nicely for them. The Roosters will take on the Raiders, who Raiders nearly beat them down at in Canberra earlier in the year. So that's a bit closer than the Titans where the Broncos. That's an absolute beauty Sunday afternoon. So, yeah, looking forward to both them, watching both them. It's a big weekend. We've got the New South Wales Cup Grand Final is on Saturday night. And, yeah, there's three big games there at Combank. So it's all brewing up nicely over here, boys.
0: And you were telling me off air this morning, so we had a cracking week or Saturday, Sunday of Grand Final commentary. How did you enjoy that yesterday?
1: Yeah, it really did. It's just good. You know, we had our Canberra Grand Finals at that beautiful ground, Seaford. Dunny, the grandstand at Seaford's been there for years, and we call on top of it. We're actually up above. It was 24 degrees, I think. It was pretty hot, but it's a great place to call it from. And then I drove out to Griffith, about a four-hour drive yesterday morning from Canberra, and it's in where I played. I played and coached in Group 20, and it was a Group 20 Grand Final day. We had five grand finals. They were unreal. My 1-point win in the first grade. A town called Tullabagil Lakes

0: Talabadil Lakes United defeated Griffith Waratahs. So, yeah, very good. Very good. Good day out.
1: Griffiths used to be a bit of a shonky town, wouldn't it? Going back many years.
0: Oh, well, no. They used to say that, didn't they? Don McKay.
1: Yeah, that's right. I think it might have been. I think it might have been.
2: Yeah, I know that name too. Hey, Sal, on that note, thanks very much. We'll look forward to the preliminary finals coming up and a fantastic weekend. Well done to the Knights, and we'll chat to you later in the week.
0: Stay safe, boys.
2: Good man. James Sully Sullivan with us, chatting to us here on Sports Breakfast. The voice still in good working order after a classic grand final day yesterday. And those games are back-to-back. You've probably got, I don't know, 20 minutes between calling one grand final and the next. So, you know, you toss your commentary notes over your shoulder for one game. Feel like a race caller. Now you call the first, bang, those notes out the window, on to race number two.
1: He's got those Fijian names and all that down to a pat, hasn't he? He just rolls off his tongue and that now. Because when you look in the NRL, there's some very difficult names to be calling, and just to be able to do them off the top of your head when you're actually, you know, broadcasting. It's a skill in itself.
2: Very much so. Yeah, there's a real art form to it, and we have some occasional tricky names in the waffle, the AFL, but none quite to the level of, some of those great names that we see in rugby league. One here, I'm not sure if this was deliberate, Wayne. This could be up there with the stone pun from Friday that you had no idea about until I pointed it out to you. Nice one, Dunny. Sharks Flaky.
1: Mm.
2: Was that deliberate?
1: Oh, I thought about it.
2: Afterwards?
1: No.
2: Or before?
1: No, I thought about that.
2: Very good. Okay, well done. Sean Darcy was just average at best yesterday. Sorry to say, he's a waffle player. His endurance and lack of it and mobility is alarming. We'll talk more about the waffle grand final after seven. I did want to, not quite an editorial, but I did want to reflect on it. Because, there was a disappointment to walking out of Optus Stadium yesterday. But we'll leave that for after seven, and we'll welcome your opinions on it as well. Hawks and Mitchell saw losers. What about Gunston's non-free kick? Works both ways. Says one listener, hi guys, Russell of Rockingham was at the Waffle Grand Final yesterday, was shocked to see Rita Saffiotti toss the coin. Sure, a Waffle Volunteer of the Year or someone else do this, and she kept the coin and was seen leaving the game at half time. She wasn't the only one who left at half time.
1: Might have gone after quarter time.
2: Claremont left at half time too. Paul from Murdoch, we read Paul's text a little bit earlier. Rob from Rockingham managed to get flights Saturday morning for $1,600 return. Have seats in level one behind the goals, which were around $500. How good's that?
1: It's not bad.
2: Happy Brisbane won, so we won't be surrounded by grown men wearing wizard hats. Up the mighty Dockers, Rob from Rockingham. Rob, well done. Good luck. And hopefully it's worth every cent and then some.
1: Who Swans won the Rezzies.
2: Yes, they did.
1: And what happened with the... No wonder you haven't brought it up.
2: No, it was magnificent. The Sharks won comfortably. Absolutely
1: bossed. Did you stay back and watch that?
2: No, we went across to the Camfield to have a beer to celebrate the season with the commentary team, and we had it on there on the big screen. So we watched the first half, and then I heard the second half driving home. Jordan Scardetta did a great job calling the action. So, well done to the Sharks. There's a lot of young talent there.
1: Well, hang on, let's go back to the reserves. What about well done for the Swan District side?
2: Well, Swans were actually a little lucky to hold on, Wayne. They kicked 9-17. They botched a lot of opportunities in front of goal. West Perth were...
1: So they should have won by 10.
2: They should have, yes. Yeah, from what I saw, they had the game under control. West Perth were fairly gallant. But Swans were the best team all year and deserved their premiership, so congratulations to John Armstrong. John Armstrong is the brother of Steve Armstrong and now has the unique distinction of a Colts premiership at Swans and a Reserves premiership at Swans as a coach. Good, so congratulations
1: to him. Well, we can move on now. That's good.
2: No, we'll get to the Colts, but we might do it after the break because we'll need a bit of time to talk about it, Wayne. So we'll talk about it on the other side of the break. Fins up. Great performance. It's always a good day when East Fremantle win a derby, and it's a great day when it's a grand final. We're back after the break.
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2: Drew Jones, our next guest, he's coming up next hour, as is Dean Marquette's whistleblower. I wonder what he made of the Hayden Meyer decision to penalise Jarman Impey. Would he have made the same call? We'll ask Dean next hour. Dylan Eifler to join us. North Beach, back-to-back A-grade premiers. You heard that game on Sport FM, so congratulations to Dylan and his team. North Beach are a bit like Brisbane. They seem to go on runs when they win premierships.
1: Yeah, but it was a pretty dominant win, wasn't it? With 12-3 or something?
2: Yep, Zach Clark was best of field, the former Dockers ruckman.
1: Oh, is he playing?
2: Playing for North Beach.
1: Oh, right.
2: So he had a dominant game.
1: I spoke to someone who said that they were in the game. They said it was like the men versus the boys.
2: Yeah.
1: You know, which is disappointing as well. I think they won the Rezzies too, North Beach and Uni, the Colts, I think.
2: Big celebrations, no doubt, at North Beach Footy Club on Saturday night. And Dylan will join us, as will Alex Malcolm. We'll recap Australia's win over Zimbabwe last night. I dozed off on the couch. I think we were 5 for about 150. I thought, oh, well, we're probably on our way to a defeat here. And woke up and Nathan Ellis has just hit one over the boundary and needed 3 off 4.
1: What did he get, 36 or 7 or something? It's be his highest score, I would imagine, in international cricket.
2: Cooper Conley was player of the series, but I thought Nathan Ellis was stiff. I thought he had a brilliant series with the bat and the ball. That innings with the bat, he took 3 wickets with the ball. He took a 5 in the first game. But, yeah, great for Cooper Conley, though. He's really starting to find his feet at the level. A bit like a Darren Lehman or a, maybe less so, but an Adam Vudgeon. One of those batsmen whose left-arm spinners can hold up an end and bowl almost 10 overs. You could give Connolly a 10-over spell in an ODI and probably not be all that concerned. Yeah, he's got good control. Darren Lehman used to burgle a few with his little left-arm nothings. He used to just roll the arm over and take wickets.
1: Yeah, he used to turn around before the batsman and put his head up and bowl. You know, he'd try and set a record of get under the minute and 15 seconds to bowl an over just about.
2: Absolutely.
1: And he got pretty close to it.
2: Hey, let's welcome Noah Kendall. His update won't be a minute 25. It'll be a few minutes longer, I'm sure. He's got the latest from a massive weekend of sport for station sponsor Freightmart, locally owned and operated for international forwarding and local transport needs. Morning, Noah.
10: Hey, Jacob. Hey, Wayne. Thanks for having me in.
2: How was your weekend? What did you get up to?
10: Yeah, it was good. Watched the footy games. Saw the Waffle Grand Final yesterday. It didn't seem like a massive crowd, did it? But, plenty of sport going on, so I watched plenty of that. Went to my parents' house for dinner, so that was good. Getting to see them and talk to them about the footy. So, yeah, heaps going on, and, good weekend.
2: Beautiful, right. What's the news out of that weekend of sport? Noah, there's plenty to work with today.
10: Yeah, well, actually, the NBL started on the weekend, which snuck up on me a little bit, as a lot of the sports do when they start in kind of September. So, yeah, that was interesting to see the first weekend of the NBL. It's going to be a good season. I know Melbourne United have a few big recruits coming in. Cole Anthony's going to be playing for them. He made his debut. Joe Ingles playing for them as well. They actually lost to Adelaide in the first game, though, so 97-95. The 36ers won that one. The Wildcats, you mentioned a little bit earlier, they lost their first game to the Phoenix 100-79, so they were demolished in that one. I know a few of the Wildcats players did play well. Doolittle had 25 points, JLA had 20 points, Joe Luola, Chul, and then Elijah Pepper had 19, but other than that, no one else really had a huge impact. Brandon Knight is coming down at some stage. I'm not sure when he's making his debut, but he has been announced. That was only last week, so probably a bit too early to to get him suited up playing for the Wildcats. But, yeah, tough loss for them to start their season.
2: And I saw Cole Anthony speaking after the match with Jacob Chance, the new coach of Melbourne United, and he was very boisterous and confident. He said, I'm pretty confident we're going to go on a long winning run and we won't lose again for a while. So, yeah, that's as positive I've seen a player after losing their first game. And it was a close game. Adelaide only won by, well, basket, basically, 97-92. So, good game. And those two teams could be there right at the business end. So it might be a bit of a prelude to 6 months' time. But, yeah, Bryce Cotton did his thing again. And, yeah, disappointing from a Wildcats point of view. I wonder what sort of a season they'll have. But you'll hear all the home games and a few select away games on Sport FM. So whatever happens, you'll hear the action live here on Sport FM.
10: Yeah, definitely. The other games as well, the Kings, they got a good win over the Taipans, 111-90. And then the Breakers over in New Zealand, they won their first game against the Hawks, 95-81. Two more games left in the opening over weekend. So the Jack Jumpers are taking on the Phoenix tonight. So the Phoenix, they get two games in the first weekend. So, yeah, Jack Jumpers playing tonight. That's 5:30 our time against the Phoenix. And then the Bullets and the Breakers tomorrow night at 5:30. So, yeah, it's interesting that kind of jam-packed these games in. Some of these teams playing two games in the opening weekend.
2: And then round two randomly starts on Wednesday.
10: Yeah.
2: So, yeah, one round bounces straight into the next one. Is it counterproductive for a great competition like the NBL, which clearly has a lot of interest, but so much of it's driven by the East Coast? You've got NRL finals, you've got AFL finals. Surely it's counterproductive to start the NBL in September.
1: Yeah, it's an interesting one, isn't it? It's whether they can fit it in the schedule, and you know, and whether they say, okay, we need to get a few games out of the way early, you know, and sort of get that momentum. But no, you're dead right. They can't sort of do a big, you know, start to the season, and because this it'll get lost in the waffle, and not the waffle, the AFL and the NRL. So, yeah, I mean, it's a good point, but they must sit down and work it out, and maybe it's just it's impossible logistically to do.
2: You're right, because there's extra competitions now, isn't there?
1: Yep.
2: That they've added, and yeah, the season's expanded in terms of games. They've got the FIBA window that's generally in February, so it's probably the only option. We might have to get David Stevenson, who's a good friend of the show, the CEO of the NBL, back on the program to ask him about the reasoning. He's been in the AFL program previously. He was the man who came up with Gather Round.
1: Okay.
2: Or stole it off the NRL, depending on which way you want to look at it. But he designed how it looked from an AFL point of view. And, yeah, we might have to get David on the show again in the next few weeks to talk about it.
10: Yep. Cricket as well. So, obviously, you just touched on the Zimbabwe-Australia series. I'm sure we'll talk about that a little bit more later on. But, yeah, the domestic cricket, another comp that snuck up on me as well. That actually started the One Day Cup last week. So both games wrapping up pretty quickly. The other one was between Western Australia and Tasmania. Obviously, the first one was rained out against South Australia, so no result there. That was back on, I believe it was Thursday.
2: Friday,
10: that's right. And then, yeah, yesterday, WA up against Tassie. That one wrapped up pretty quickly. WA were bowled out for 115, and then Tasmania chased it down. Only took them 16.2 overs and only one wicket lost, so pretty dominant there. Riley Meredith was the player of the match for Tassie in that one. He was brilliant in that game, 4-for-11. So Bo Webster took 3-for-31 as well. So, yeah, WA, they were blown out of the park in that game against Tassie.
1: Yeah, they were disappointing in both their games, even though that the one that was washed out on Friday may have been lucky for them. But 4-for-11, that just the Saturday game, Victoria versus Queensland.
2: Oh. Unbelievable.
1: Victoria were 4-for-11, chasing 300 or something, and some fella came in at 7, scored 146 off 113 deliveries.
2: On debut.
1: Yeah.
2: Liam Blackford.
1: Yeah.
2: Young wicketkeeper batsman. I was reading a bit about his story. I was listening to the commentary. I thought the commentary, as well as at the Wacker Wayne, was fantastic. But the game at AB Field, he had a blood clot a couple of years ago, and it looked as though that his sporting career might have been over. He's recovered fully from that, thankfully. He's 22. Hadn't heard a lot about him before this innings, but what a way to announce yourself. First innings for your state, 149 not out, and Will Sutherland made 100 as well. So Victoria chased it down in the last over, and your man Marnus bowled the last over.
1: Yeah, that's what someone told me that. It's crazy.
2: He nearly bowled his 10, Wayne. He was the fifth bowler.
1: Absolute joke. Absolute joke.
2: Anyway,
1: I don't know who's running the show up there, but
2: well, James Hopes now. They've got rid of Botha. He's off running another marathon somewhere.
1: Yeah.
2: So James Hopes is back, former Queensland skipper, but yeah, wonder if he'll have a word to Marnus. But Marnus was the fifth bowler. He was in his 10th and final over. All the other bowlers bowled out, bowled their 10. So they clearly decided to play an extra bat. And Marnus was the keepsake as the bowling option.
1: Well, they've got to have their heads red.
10: Surely someone else could have bowled a few overs. They only had the five bowlers that they used.
2: Yep. I'm just having a look here. Clayton bowls a few left-arm orthodox. I think Wybjin bowls some offies. Burden bowls a few meds. So, yeah, they definitely had other options. They just didn't call on any.
1: No. Marnus, I'll lead. I'll show you.
2: Well, it's on him then. It's on him.
1: It would have to be.
2: Yeah, he was the one who took
1: the
2: responsibility and didn't get it done. So well done to the Vicks. Great game there at AB Field on Saturday.
10: Yeah, that's a strange one that Marnus bowled so many overs. Yeah, the top order really struggled for them. Matt Short only made 8, Dixon 2, Tom Rogers 1. So Dylan Brasher got a duck. So, yeah, they needed a couple of players to step up. And then Will Sutherland and Liam Blackford were those two.
2: Have to almost be the highest score, Wayne, by number 7 in the history of the One Day Cup, wouldn't it? I mean, you don't see too many batters coming in that low there.
1: You don't get much of an opportunity, no. Do you, really? So, yeah, no, an amazing, amazing debut. Wow.
2: We'll hear that name again.
1: A bit hard to follow that up, isn't it?
2: Yeah, what do you reckon? Walk in tomorrow?
1: Yeah,
2: Buck,
1: I'm off.
2: Club, I'm done. That's it. I'll finish on that note. 16 fours and 6 sixes for Liam Blackford. A great knock for the young wicketkeeper bat.
10: Yeah, definitely. So the Shield, that'll start in a couple of weeks' time, is that right? So that's when we'll start broadcasting it, is that right?
2: Absolutely. Yep, the Sheffield Shield back on Sport FM, home and away. And yes, you know, always said, the late, great Colin Minson, cricket season's October to March and football season's April to September. So we didn't cover those two one-day games over the weekend, but we will cover the remainder of the season for WA cricket.
10: Yeah, well, the seasons sort of overlap now, don't they? So it's not really as clear-cut as that anymore. But definitely, can't wait for cricket season to start. Premier League, so that's quite a few weeks into that season now. So a couple of interesting results over the weekend. Brentford, they got a 3-0 win over Chelsea. Spurs are still winless. Aston Villa defeated them 3-2, so Spurs still yet to get a win this season. So things not going too well for them after they really struggled last year. Brighton, they're doing well. I think they're third on the table now. They defeated Arsenal 3-0. Man City now top of the table with a 5-3 win over Sunderland. So the Premier League in full swing. Plenty of interesting results.
2: Manchester City and Arsenal, again, the trendsetters, Wayne, it would appear. Very early in the season, 1-2.
1: Yeah, there's never too many surprises, are there? You get an occasional side that's up there for a while, but it generally goes back to those big clubs again.
2: Erling Haaland's already scored 5 goals.
1: Has he?
2: 5 games, 5 goals. What a player. Saw him light up the World Cup as well. So he's worth the price of admission if you're a City fan or just a football fan. They're the kind of players you just go along to watch. A bit like a Nick Watson in the AFL, as we spoke about a bit earlier. But, City and Arsenal might be jostling again for the title.
10: Yeah, I saw Haaland cut off his long locks. I thought that might have been his superpower. He might have cut that off, but he's still going as well as ever.
2: Yeah, he might have to put a cape on now. But, quite a phenomenal player. Anything else for us, Noah?
10: Nah, that's it. Thanks, guys.
2: Brilliant. Thank you, Noah Kendall. The latest in sport this morning for station sponsor Freightmart, locally owned and operated for international forwarding and local transport needs. We're off to the news when we return. Bit of a debrief into the Waffle Grand Final yesterday. There'd be a lot of frustrated WA footy fans who'd be disappointed with the crowd, the game, the circumstances. It was a perfect storm, really. I mean, Fremantle's availability meant they're always going to have good numbers. They're allowed to play 14, that's how many they played. Claremont were poor, that wasn't the best Claremont performance, regardless of the quality of the opponent. It didn't feel the grandest of occasions, which is what you hope for when you get to a decider. So we'll talk about that on the other side of the news before Drew Jones joins us. Dean Marquette's later in the hour as well. And your calls, 9418-7700. 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
13: This is AN News West in Australia. I'm Lee Harrison. The Primary Industries Department has set up shark capture gear at Perth's popular Sorrento Beach. State government's ordered officers to catch and kill the shark that fatally bit a 63-year-old swimmer on Friday. Greg O'Neill's family says he was a generous and devoted family man who loved the ocean. Department officers are conducting water and land patrols. Fisheries Minister Jackie Jarvis says the shark must be removed from the water.
14: These are a protected species. What I have done is, in this exceptional circumstance, I've considered the exceptional circumstances of the attack the hazard posed by this shark and potential recovery of coronial evidence, I have ordered a catch and kill for this shark.
13: The Greens say there's no guarantee the baited drum line deployed will catch the right shark, calling for increased funding for shark spotting drones and helicopters. A 46-year-old Byford man has been charged with murder after a 44-year-old man was fatally wounded in East Rockingham on Friday evening. It was the second stabbing in Perth in just 21 hours. A man in his 20s was attacked on Saturday afternoon at Lakeside Joondalup. The two incidents aren't connected. Police say there's no ongoing threat to public safety. One Nation leader Pauline Hanson's expected to visit WA next month. She's set to give a keynote presentation at the Pastoralists and Graziers Association of WA's annual convention. It'll be her first visit to the state since her party won the Secret Harbour by-election. To sport now, and umpires will find out today if they've been selected for Saturday's AFL clash between Fremantle and Brisbane. The AFL to make a decision on if field umpire Hayden Myers is selected after his late holding the ball decision during the Lions' win over Hawthorn. Brownlow medal winner James Hurd says it was the right call.
15: It's absolutely the right call, and you feel for Jarman Impey. I mean, it wasn't his fault that they lost the game, but that, in the moment, it was the point here. And you talk about the McCluggage tackle, and we'll see it again here. A fantastic tackle and a very, very smart tackle from a guy who's had an interrupted year.
13: Peel Thunders secured their fourth premiership after demolishing Claremont in the Waffle Grand Final with a 62-point thumping. The final score, 16-17-113 to 7-9-51. Claremont were no match for Peel Thunder, featuring 14 AFL-listed players who led from start to finish. Jeremy Sharp claimed the Simpson medal as best on ground. And the Wallabies have touched down in Perth ahead of Sunday's test against the world champion Springboks. This is Air News Western Australia.
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16: Okie dokes, checking the majors on the Mitch southbound, underspeed Burns Beach Road, then on off Whitford's through to around Warwick Road. Quinana Fran northbound is busy. Mortimer through to Rowley Road. And a light change, Patterson Road northbound, Mand Road in Quinana Beach and Row Highway at the bypass in Hazelmere. It's Bernie D, that's the latest traffic on 91.3 Sport FM.
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2: Nice week of weather on the horizon. Today a top of 23 degrees, mostly sunny with no threat of rain. Tomorrow, similar, mostly sunny, 22. Just a possible shower for Wednesday, again, 22. Thursday, partly cloudy, 22. Then a couple of showers potentially over the weekend with the top of 20 degrees expected. It is a long weekend, so stay safe on the roads with those double demerits kicking in from Friday. Right now, it is 9.8 degrees here in Perth.
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2: What a week we've got ahead of us. The AFL Grand Final, Fremantle and Brisbane, a first-time matchup in a Grand Final. Brisbane, no strangers to September football and the Big Dance, the Dockers. Can they get that first premiership? It would be a memorable occasion if they can.
1: Is this the first final they've had on the MCG? The Dockers, have they played the MCG final? Oh, no, they would have played a grand final.
2: Grand final.
1: Didn't they?
2: No, they've played a couple. Yeah, a couple over their history. I played Geelong there, I remember, a few times. Hawthorn in the grand final.
1: Geelong, when they defeated Geelong, that wasn't a final down at...
2: They did beat them down at Cardinia, but they've also beaten them at the MCG in 2012, and they lost to them in 2010. So they've played a few times, but not many. It is a very rare occurrence. But you need to win the premiership at the G, and that's exactly what Fremantle will be looking to do on Saturday. 0429 913 913 is the text. Mike says, boys, Lachie Neale can't play the good bloke card. He ran up to Ginnivan. The intention was there. So one listener said earlier, if you use the Scott Pendlebury defence from earlier in the year, you know, flawless record for Scotty Pendlebury, played over 400 games without a suspension. For Lachie Neale, it's over 300 games. I said earlier off the top of the show, for those who missed it, I find it very hard to believe that Lachie Neale will get away with this whack to the guts of Ginnivan. Now, people say Ginnivan started it. I think it was on Hipwood rather than Neale, but you can't do it. We've been told all year by Greg Swan, if you whack someone in the guts, you're going to get suspended. So now the test is, Wayne, we get to the grand final week, someone's whacked someone in the guts, he's been suspended. Does it get upheld? Or will it be overturned?
1: And it was way behind the play. You know, it wasn't as if it was, you know, you're bumping, you're there, and you hit him to try and get to the ball, which is close. You know, it was premeditated by the look of it. Or, yeah, look that way. He ran at him, and he obviously copped a bit of treatment from Ginnivan, and it was more retaliatory. But it was, he had time to think about it before he went and had a go back at him. So... I can't see a case.
2: Yeah. It'd be hypocritical if he gets off. All year you've suspended players for doing the same thing, and it really will be rules for some, rules for others. If Lachie Neale gets away with it, and I've got no dog in the fight. Look, I really do hope Fremantle win. I think it'd be fantastic for their long-suffering supporters. I also think it'd be great if Brisbane win. It's a three-peat, a dominant team. You love dynasties in sports. But personally, I think if we're consistent and the AFL's consistent, Lachie Neale's not playing this week. Brisbane can win without Lachie Neale. They have unbelievable depth in their midfield. Neale is he's an in-and-under player. There's no doubt he's a handball player at best, probably, in terms of farming the ball out. He's great in traffic, no doubt about that. And he's certainly not a terrible kick, but he's an in-and-under mid. But they've got two Ashcrofts. They've got Zach Bailey. They've got Cam Rayner. They've got midfield depth coming out of every orifice, Wayne. So that they can cover his absence. But Lachie Neale shouldn't be able to play on Saturday with that whack to the guts.
1: When's that, tonight? It wouldn't be the Brownlow tonight.
2: It's normally Tuesday. Yeah, we'll talk about the Brownlow a bit later. I think that's a fait accompli that Mr. Dacos is going to walk away with the Brownlow. Nick?
1: Well, nothing's set in stone, I suppose, but you would think so. Gee, if I tell you what, the Collingwood people will go and...
2: They'll burn our house down.
1: They'll go there and just, you know, destroy it.
2: Morning, boys. Great Hayden Young goal. The Paddy Voss don't argue. Duds was sensational. And the Bolton Reed trade was definitely unders. Bolton is worth three first-rounders. He knows when to turn it on. Cheers, Mike. Mike, one of many. Happy Freo fans. Jacob, everyone post-Waffle yesterday was complaining about the advantages that Peel had and have, and to a lesser extent, the Eagles. But here is the rub. When pressed, not one person can provide a suitable alternative solution that will work. Interested to hear listeners' thoughts. Brendan. Well, Brendan, thank you for your text, because that leads us perfectly into yesterday's grand final. Now, I just need to find the official crowd number, but it's somewhere in the 19,000s. That's across the day. At the time that the league grand final was played, the crowd number that was filtered through to our broadcast was somewhere in the 14s. 14,000 for a Waffle grand final at Optus Stadium. It just didn't feel like the grandest of occasions. And it's in the title. It's a grand final. It was a perfect storm. I accept the part about Fremantle and the heavy influence. It looked like that. It looked like an AFL team that was well-drilled, well-prepared, well-rested. They've played two games of Waffle in the last month. All the guys who aren't playing, the 14 that aren't playing AFL, are training with Fremantle during the week. So they're training at a very high standard because they're trying to win an AFL grand final. And Claremont looked tired. They looked slow. And their skills were well off. And Peel punished them. And the game was over probably 10 minutes into the second quarter. It's been such a wonderful Waffle season. It's been the best Waffle season I've covered in my 10 years of broadcasting it. And you walk out of the ground yesterday and you think, oh, gee, that's disappointing for the competition. It's a poor crowd. It's a poor game, and it's a sour taste in your mouth moving into the off-season. It's just really dispiriting to walk out of Optus Stadium yesterday knowing that that's how the season finished. And there's always the chance of a one-sided grand final. Don't get me wrong, I've seen a few in my time with Subi and a few others as well. But that just didn't feel quite right for a Waffle grand final day yesterday.
1: And it was pretty evident with about 10 minutes into the game, I think, of where it was going, wasn't it? That was the thing. And we all, I think, tried to build a case for Claremont all through the week. And we were hopeful that they would be really out there. But it was just a class difference, I think. And each of those Peel blokes had a lot to play for. You know, there were ones there that wanted to show that they are fit and healthy if someone gets injured for the grand final next week. So, you know, they were really switched on as well. So, it was disappointing. But the crowd thing, we always get the thing the players want to play on Optus Oval. Yeah, all right. But surely you want to play in where there's a crowd and an atmosphere, you know, because that just looked... Well, it looked empty. It would be echoes, and I can't see that. You want the atmosphere, and you're not going to get it there. They're never going to get more than 25,000, I don't think, out there, especially if these sort of teams are playing.
2: You can't justify it. I'm sorry to say it.
1: Well, economically, that must be losing. I don't.
2: My position hasn't changed. It was the same before yesterday, so I'm not changing my opinion on yesterday. Solely, if you can't fill half of Optus Stadium for a grand final, you can't have it there. The Adelaide Oval had their Sandful grand final yesterday, and they had nearly 40,000 people turn up. Nearly 40,000 for a State League grand final.
1: Yep.
2: It was a cracking game.
1: They always do over there.
2: Yep. Norwood were down at three-quarter time, surged home and won. It was a great day. So I've seen footage. It looks magnificent. And you compare them and they're apples and oranges, chalk and cheese, Waffle to Sandful. Now, the Waffle will come out and they'll be positive because that's their job to say it was a great day and, you know, people came in and it was cheaper tickets. And it's a really hard sell to me to say that yesterday was a success for WA football. To walk out of that ground and say it was a success, the Colts were on under lights, that looked great on television. So from an optics point of view, that probably looked good. The reserves game had a bit of atmosphere because it was Swans and West Perth, but the league grand final did not feel like a decider. It did not feel like a game that carried the weight of a premiership for the team that won at the end of the year.
1: Yeah, well, as we just said, I mean, the first quarter, you just knew it was there. So suddenly the Claremont supporters, you know, they're out of the game. They're just sitting there watching and thinking, oh, my goodness, what's going to happen here? And I think you made the point that if they'd kicked straight in the first quarter, they would have been 10 goals, you know, instead of 6. So, it's funny that since I've been broadcasting here, we come up with this same thing every year. You know, is it worth going over there? And they continue to do it. So, all right, they must think it is. But is it just because players would like to finish on there? I think players, anyone playing, you'd rather have a full house.
2: Yep.
1: You know, well, even if it's 25,000 and you've got the atmosphere. We saw what happened at Leaderville when they did have the grand final there. It was, you know, people that will remember that. You know, people that are watching outside and see it, that must have been great, the atmosphere and what happened in the streets after.
2: Make it a tough ticket to get rather than, we can just turn up on the day. Make it something that's prestigious. If it's at Leaderville, we might get tickets. We better get on early. We might turn up or we might not. Yeah, make it something that's exclusive rather than easy. Morning, gents. The Waffle punters have accepted the alignment arrangement with Freo and Peel. The big issue is that they're able to recruit top-class State League players on top of the umpteen AFL players afforded to them. They should not be allowed to recruit Waffle players from other clubs and outside their zone. That's been a commonly held view, and it's hard to argue. Lockie Tardrew, brilliant. Nothing against Sam Skinner or the Peel people who recruited him. But you bring him in. He's played 100 State League games for Collingwood's VFL program, and he finished third in the Sandover in his first year in the competition. They've already got all those Dockers, and they've added someone of Lockie Tardrew's stature in there. So, yep, I think that's probably valid. Plenty of texts coming through. We will get to them. Drew Jones isn't far away either. So if we don't get to your text straight away, apologies. But let's head to the lines because Travis is in Beckenham and he wants to have his say. We always reward calls. 9418 7700. Morning, Travis.
0: Yeah, morning, guys. I went to the game yesterday, and I'm not a supporter of either Peel or Claremont. And I just, I think the Waffle and the WA Footy Commission just got it wrong. I think having the Colts after the league is just a wrong choice. The league's meant to be the pinnacle. That's meant to be the highlight. It should end on that biggest thing. I, unfortunately, and this is not the Waffle's fault, but unfortunately Claremont and Peel probably don't have the biggest supporter base. I did see a lot more people when I arrived before the league game, leaving in Swans and West Perth jerseys and scarves. I saw a lot more people arriving at about the fourth quarter of the league game in South and East Fremantle gear, and I barely saw anyone with Claremont gear on compared to the others. They had a lot more support, and that's not the Waffle's fault that them teams were in the grand final, but I just believe that it's a bad choice having the Colts on after. I would have loved to watch the Colts game. I didn't stay to watch the Colts game because it will finish too late and have to start work early in the morning. I'd love to watch. I always go watch the Colts game first, then the league, and I just think the league should be the pinnacle. And I think the Waffle gets it wrong, and probably would have had an extra 2,000 odd people there if the Colts had played first. What do you think?
2: Yep, Trav, it's hard to argue. I think it looked great on TV the way it came up with the Twilight Colts decider. And it gave the youngsters centre stage. But, yeah, I agree. I think you stick to what's worked. Rezzy's Colts League.
1: Is that trying to appease the AFL? Because, the draft and all that and to work in with Eastern States clubs to come and watch? And
2: I think they just wanted Wayne to try something different.
1: Right. And okay, well, if they've done that, I've got no... But as long as they're not, being influenced by an outside source.
2: Committed to playing the three games on the one day at the one venue, and so they've mixed it up this year. But, Trav, I take your point. I think that makes a fair bit of sense. Yep. Thanks for your call, and well done for going yesterday. A lot of people turned their nose to it, so well done to you for turning up.
0: All right. Thanks, guys. See ya.
2: Travis from Beckenham. Official crowd, as listed on the WA Football website, 19,210. I would suggest that they counted a couple of people twice.
1: And that's for the whole day, is it? So that's what a lot of those would be for people that come in and watch the reserves and that, and then left.
2: Yes, it would appear so. And as we just heard from Trav, a few people who came in there to watch the Colts afterwards. So, yes, that's the full day attendance.
1: Which would be friends and relations, really.
2: Yes, you would think so. And a few mates and whatnot, but it seemed a reasonable atmosphere listening to the last half driving home last night to the Colts grand final.
1: Wonder what they got at North Beach.
2: Well, we might ask Dylan Eifler, because he's come later. He's the coach of North Beach, so we'll ask him what sort of atmosphere was there. That was covered as well on Sport FM, so it was a big weekend.
1: Leaderville or Joondalup?
2: No, it was up at Joondalup. Up at Joondalup. Shelby Vinaloo says, good morning, boys. Proud of the way the Swans played out this season, especially with 13 players unavailable. Congratulations, Freo. Cheers, Shelby Vinaloo. Shelby, thank you. Morning, David from Iluka. Thanks for a great call of the Waffle. Just mentioning North Melbourne's AFLW team lost its first game since the 2023 grand final. Yeah, their win streak ended by the Hawks in Cairns, of all places, Wayne. That's where they were playing. Don't know why. But it was up there. You can't say the AFL would be hypocritical. They have suspended him. The tribunal is an independent body, though they did not overturn two previous cases. Well, really, fair enough. But the AFL and the tribunal should stand together. Mm. The AFL, the tribunal should act in the best interest of the AFL. It shouldn't be, we'll just don't worry about the AFL. We'll make up our own rules. It really should be one and the same, I think. This is where we get ourselves into trouble, because Michael Christian is the MRO. He makes a verdict based on the gradings, and then they go to the tribunal, and the tribunal chairman sits back and goes, that's all right, mate, you can play. That makes Michael Christian look pretty foolish, I think. So I hope they're consistent, and poor old Lachie Neale misses a grand final. Bad luck. That's my perspective.
1: Actions and consequences.
2: Yep, absolutely. Yeah, it's a very valid point. Let's get a quick break out of the way. We'll chat to Drew Jones very shortly here on Sports Breakfast.
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2: Plenty of chat about the Waffle Grand Final today. Dave in Janebrook. Congrats to Peel. I wonder what the reserves final means for the two teams next year. Will we see improvement for Swans and West Perth? Or is it simply that combined with their first, their depth just isn't good enough? Dave in Janebrook, that's a good question, Dave. We'll find out. West Perth are going to have to blood youngsters. Swans had a frustrating year with injury to their senior players at league level. It was a pretty high-quality reserves game. It was just goal-kicking that was unfortunately lacking. Just back to the grand final to tidy up. What will they do next year is a question. I think ideally, so this year the talk was it was going to be a Saturday night grand final, and it didn't happen because Fremantle were going deep into September, and there was the thought that it could clash with a Dockers prelim. So they decided to move it back to Sunday. The original intention was to play it on a Saturday night, maybe around 5:40, 6:10. I've no doubt they'll have that plan again next year, but they've got to have contingency plans because the Dockers are every chance this time next year to be contending again for another premiership. So they have to consider that next year if that's their plan. But that'll be their final saloon. They'll go back to the well again next year. They'll have a night grand final. And if they don't get big TV numbers, because that's seemingly more important than the people who turn up now, then it won't see the light of day at Optus again. There's my early opinion.
1: Are they committed to Optus?
2: No, I think I don't know if they're wholeheartedly committed to Optus. I think it's a year by year proposition.
1: A contract or something.
2: Yeah, I think it's a year by year proposition, and it's amazing looking at the Sandful pictures and the crowd and the atmosphere, and you compare it to yesterday. It's just the Sandful's flying, and the Waffle sadly hasn't reached the same heights. Drew Jones is with us. There was a VFL grand final yesterday as well. Box Hill won there, so some consolation for the Hawks after their AFL team lost the day before. Drew Jones is with us from Fox Sports AFL Tonight. A busy week ahead as he joins us here on Sports Breakfast. Morning, Drew. Oh, Drew's gone again. That line dropped again last week. So we'll bring Drew back in just a second here on Sports Breakfast. A couple more before Drew joins us. Must be Melbourne reception. Tassie Slim. Hi, lads. It was the showcase sample footy with over 38,000 in attendance. Been enthralled by an intense and high-class standard of local footy, while the Waffle could only put on a shambolic one-sided product played in front of a paltry crowd to placate or accommodate West Coast and Peel Mantle. It beggars belief that the Waffle persist carrying their Achilles injuries of West Coast and Peel Mantle and are just prepared to hobble on year after year. The Waffle is a mess, says Tassie Slim. So that's his perspective.
1: The last couple of years, people haven't been worried about it. You know, the Eagles team has been at the bottom. We're worrying about, they're not good enough. Why do we play them? And then they're liable to come good next year. Or you know, it's just cyclical in a way. But I don't think there's an ideal situation. The only thing you can do is restrict the number that actually play in the final. You know, that for them to have the option to play 18. They didn't, but that seems... You know, that it makes your big thing of the year a bit of a joke.
2: We'll come back to it. It'll be a talking point throughout the morning, the Waffle Grand Final and what to do from here. Drew Jones is with us. There's an AFL Grand Final and Fremantle. The purple haze will descend upon Melbourne over the next few days, and I'm sure Drew Jones will be covering all of it for AFL Tonight and Fox Footy. Morning, Drew.
24: Morning, boys. How are we?
2: Good.
24: I'm on the road today.
2: That's all right. That's all right. Where does work take you today, Drew, or is it a day of rest?
24: No rest this week, but probably sort of pretty heavily geared towards Brownlow for us in Melbourne today, given the interstate nature of the big dance. And the Renegades are doing something today from the grave, so I'll do a bit of BBL mixed in with some footy.
2: Okay, so the Melbourne Renegades, we know, are on the way out of the BBL, but they've got this season coming up. Hey, Lachie Neal, so no one really picked this up during the broadcast, Drew, from either of the major broadcasters, but the footage came out from behind the goals yesterday. He's been handed a one-match ban for a gut punch to Jack Ginnivan. What are his chances of having that overturned? They're going to appeal the Lions.
24: Yeah, I reckon they have to go with the exceptional circumstances. Never been suspended across the entirety of his career. You know, the Scott Pendlebury route, which the Pies went earlier this season. And that would be the only way he can get off, because from what we've seen so far this season with the gut punch, every player has been found guilty once they've been handed a ban by the MRO. I think it's 9 from 9. 2 have challenged the tribunal, both have failed. The other 7 accepted the ban. So... they'll have to do something out of the ordinary. He's been extremely fair player for the entirety of his career. Like, Neil, there's no doubt about that. So that's really their only case. Whether you think that case has any merit, that's a whole other discussion. And whether you think a player should miss a grand final for it, I think that's a worthy discussion as well. But this is where we are.
1: All right, okay, behind the play, there's everything about it that doesn't sound pretty good for Lachie Neal. Brendan Cox has been pulled out of the grand final over here yesterday in our waffle grand final. I suppose it'll be for both sides here, you know, whether Fremantle or Brisbane, you know, make any changes. It looks as though they may not. But do you see anything that may give Cox a chance of playing?
24: I think it was only just a feeling of instability at times with ball in hand for Fremantle in the back line. Sometimes the Swans were incredibly efficient when they went inside 50, particularly in those first 2.5 to 3 quarters. And the Dockers did look a little cumbersome, and there was an element of that against Hawthorn as well. And Oscar McDonald, I think, as good as he has been since he's come into the side, he's not reliable with ball in hand. And Alex Pearce, you know, isn't necessarily a smooth mover when in possession as well. And so it starts to add up a little bit. And Cox isn't a Rolls Royce by any stretch, but I think he's probably a bit safer with ball in hand than Oscar McDonald. So, maybe that's a thought for them. They weren't able to curtail Curno and Logan McDonald all night against the Swans. So, yeah, that might be where their thinking is. But it would be a massive call, clearly, given that he hasn't now played for, quite a number of weeks. So they'd have to really feel pretty strongly about it to take that risk. But as we know, he would look to decent form and Logan Morris to really tear a gap apart. So, the Lions certainly do have some serious weapons.
2: Magnificent win for Fremantle to come from the clouds Friday night. 28 points down late in the third. Hayden Young's goal inspired the recovery after that. But, yeah, it was a mighty effort from Sydney, considering what they've been through in the last 4 or 5 weeks. That win in the first final over Brisbane led for most of the night against a very strong Fremantle side. What's the watch-up for the Sydney Swans, Drew? I reckon they won back a few admirers they might have lost.
24: Absolutely, they did. Yeah, I think... For sort of 6.5 to 7 quarters of their final series, they were unbelievable. The pressure they were able to exude on Fremantle to cause those errors, disrupt their game style, and then beautifully execute going forward. It was very impressive and to see so many of their sort of middle tier and younger players stand up. Was extremely impressive. You got to take your hat off to Dean Cox, to Leon Cameron, and to all the leaders there who, Ramsey and Mills and those guys. I thought that the Swans probably, if they had taken their chances in the first half, they could have had a slightly bigger lead. They missed a few gettable ones. So they had opportunities, absolutely. And it'll always be a season that they'll look back and think, what if? But there's also a world where it really sets them up going forward. And we don't know what's going to happen with these 5 guys. I'm sure we'll talk about that in a second. But the fact that they were able to be so competitive and create such a great amount of unity between the players that were available to play, I think it really sets them up. And it sets Ben Cox up. They should have a lot of belief going into next year.
2: Yeah, those five Sydney players. So Nick Blakey seems the most likely to leave. What's your view, Drew? And I'm sure once the AFL Grand Finals played this weekend, we'll turn our focus fully to player movement. But what's your feel on those five?
24: Yeah, so I think if Blakey had the choice, I think he would leave. I think it's just more complicated by the fact that because the police investigation is ongoing, perhaps it's a little harder for the club that wants to bring Blakey in to get everything ticked off and to get it approved. Now, I'm sure the footy coach would be happy to bring Blakey in, but, you know, are the board happy with, you know, potentially some sort of charge, you know, hanging over his head? It's just so hard to know, isn't it? It would be a slight risk, I suppose. But, you know, we know that Blakey had interest in potentially moving up to Queensland because of his partner training for the Olympics. I know Alistair Clarkson had reached out to Blakey to talk to him about potentially coming to North Melbourne after it all happened. There's interest, clearly. He'd be a great fit at a number of clubs. His skill set is outstanding. So I wouldn't be surprised to see his medium to long-term future away from the Swans, just whether it happens this season. And then my pretty strong view is that Chad Warner will do one more year, you know, last dance sort of style, try and win his flag with the Swans. Probably feels like he knows them, but then will still ultimately end up coming back to West Coast as a free agent. And he's probably a little harder to read, isn't he? Like, he's probably going to poll 25 or 30 votes in the Brownlow, sensational player. Given what's going on, it's very up in the air with him. And then Jordan and Bice, they're more role players. So I think Bice pretty much seems like he's in the clear, but Jordan's future may be a little more uncertain.
2: All right, what a prelim. What a game at the MCG. Hawthorn and Brisbane. I've seen various polls and opinions, Drew, that say it could be the greatest game of this century. It was a wonderful occasion and, gee, there was some late controversy. What did you make of the Jarman Impey holding the ball?
24: Yeah, I think, to be honest, I think Impey might have been let down slightly by his teammates. In that situation, normally you just get that rush of players that sort of pile in to sort of cover up the ball and make sure that the umpire can't see that you're trying to, that you're faking it. So I feel a bit sorry for him. I also feel sorry for him because he had such a great year. It's not often you'll see someone, get an All-Australian in their, 12th or 13th year in the league. Like, it's just been a great season for him, off half-back. Such a nice fellow. But he had a bit of a brain fade, didn't he? Like, he had to be smarter than that in that situation. Just clear the area or handball it down onto the ground or kick it, down to the ground and allow players to sort of pile in on top and get another stoppage. So the real presence of mind from McCluggage, I thought, in that situation, who could tell the Impey was in a bit of bother and didn't wrap him up totally to get the ball up. He sort of gave him the chance to have one arm free. I think that was really clever by McCluggage. And then, ice in his veins to kick that goal, considering he's had probably his worst season of his career and he set such a high standard. But he comes through with three goals and 28 disposals in a prelim and gets him over the line. But you just had everything, didn't it? The game was just incredible. Mitch Lewis's mark late was massive to get them back in front. The comeback from the Hawks was superb. Nick Watson's six goals from a small forward in a prelim. You don't see that very often. So I put it right up there with the West Coast Collingwood Grand Final. But with controversy and high scoring and such a high level of skill, it was hard to go past one of the best ever.
1: All right, you talk about the controversy. Obviously, it affected the crowd in the way that they responded, but also a couple of players in Sicily and Barras. They both got fined 10 and 5, which, does money do the right thing there? Should there any other sanction? Because it wasn't a good look for the game.
24: I would have liked to see him go to the tribunal, to be honest, Danny. I reckon I would have liked to have heard an explanation. What they did, what they said, put it on the public record. I want to know what the umpires heard, whether there was, you know, how much swearing and expletives were used, was there, like, did they feel threatened? I find just sort of, it's just like nothing to see here, and we move on. I think it deserved a little more attention than that, and potentially a suspension. But at least, if it goes to the tribunal and

0: whether it should go further. Can't answer that, obviously. But, yeah, the AFL, they run the MRO, so they were obviously happy to do it. But perhaps they just didn't want the negative publicity in grand final week. But ultimately, I think they've got off a little bit less.
1: Drew Jones is with us, Fox Sports reporter, AFL Tonight. Lots of news around at this time of year, on and off the field, chatting a huge prelim final weekend, grand final coming up. But tonight, Drew, it's the night of nights. It's the Brownlow medal. How many votes does Nick Dacos win by? That's probably the interest, or maybe who finishes top three alongside him. He's had a dominant year.
0: Yeah, I'm of the view that I think we should have, you know, Pete Cripps, 45, sitting on the little scorecard, like graphic that we have down the bottom, so we know like he's chasing Cripps and that overall record. So he has to average what, 2 votes per game? I think he missed. I think he missed at least one game, so he's got 22 games to get 45 votes. He's going to get a lot of threes in Collingwood wins, and even in Collingwood losses, probably going to, you know, he's conceivably going to get one or two. He didn't have many down games, that's for sure. So I would say the interest for me is him chasing down Cripps. He's going to get such a big lead up. Who do we like to have a really big year vote-wise? Particularly with Fremantle, I'm interested in your thoughts. Because they have such an even spread of contributors, who's going to be Fremantle's top vote-getter? Is it Sarong?
1: I actually think Jackson, but yeah, Sarong's a proven vote-getter, and maybe Jackson less so. So I think that'll be a really close-run thing, Drew, whether it's Luke Jackson for a dominant year in the ruck or whether Sarong's work underneath and around the stoppages gets rewarded. But it's probably out of those two. And Andy Brayshaw's polled well in some Brownlow counts previously as well. So they might end up taking votes off each other.
0: Well, in the Fox Footy podcast I did in the pre-season, I actually predicted Jackson to be top 10 in the Brownlow. So I'm hoping that you're right, that he does have a big polling year. I was sort of basing that off the fact that if he was going to split time between ruck and midfield, which was the chat in the preseason, when you're around the ball so much, you're such an impactful player, such a big noticeable presence, I felt like that would be a good recipe for him to get both. But I've also been so impressed with Jackson's ability to drift forward, to take marks and kick goals. Yeah, he really has been a sensation for the Dockers, so hopefully he does. Oh, well, I think the Henny stuff is interesting, like how many votes he gets and what will they do on the broadcast when he gets the three. Probably just the Sydney games, they just keep it on a wide shot. Because the likelihood is that Blakey and Warner are going to poll a decent amount of votes as well, because you know, Errol Goulden was out for 12 games. He'll poll really well in the back part of the season, but I think Henny's going to have a pretty big night.
1: Drew, to finish, Toby Green has chosen Geelong. That was revealed late last week. But he went on SEN in Melbourne over the weekend and explained the rationale behind his decision. And he said in the perfect world, he'd be able to play for another 4 years. I think he turns 33 this week, so he feels like he's got a few more years left in him.
0: Well, he's still playing great footy. And I think giving away the captaincy of the Giants and maybe embracing this Geelong lifestyle, and the way that they run that footy club, perhaps that will add an extra year or maybe even two to his career. But I thought it was interesting. A couple of things I picked up from that. He spoke about how he never actually told Geelong. He just told the Giants and just rang people saying, I'm leaving, which I thought was interesting. And he said, he reached out to all the key leaders and about, you know, sort of 20 of the playing group, a lot of those older boys. And then a few of them were a bit disappointed with his decision. Perhaps like a guy like Lockie Whitfield, who's also from Victoria with a young family, maybe he felt like, you know, those two were going to stick it out. Probably same with Cogs, who's from interstate. But Green essentially saying that he'd like to have 3 kids, that he thinks it's going to be too hard in Sydney, not enough family support. So you can't begrudge him that. And it sets up like a really interesting dynamic in the Geelong

0: on Saturday in the grand final, and the Hawks ran it really close with their group of, you know, Moore and Ginnivan and McDonald's and Watson. So Green's going to be a massive asset for Geelong. If they can get Marshall as well, it sets them up pretty well for this year.
1: Certainly does. Hey, in closing, Drew, what's your early prediction for the grand final on Saturday?
0: Well, I'm happy to report that this was the grand final that I did predict. And I think Fremantle, I want Fremantle to win. I'm West Australian, I'm an Eagles fan, but I have so many Dockers friends, and I want them to be rewarded for their loyalty. And I'm finding it hard to cheer for a team to win another flag who's had so many free agents and father sons and academy players. That's just my personal position. But Fremantle, for me, aren't playing well enough to win. So from what I've seen across the body of work of the finals and the couple of weeks heading into finals, Fremantle aren't playing well enough, so they're going to have to play above themselves, maybe even one of their best games of the season to win, because this Lions team is just so stacked. So my hope is that Fremantle can really turn it on. And if they can do that, then they're a chance to win. But if they play the way they've been playing the last couple of weeks, I think Brisbane win, and they win convincingly.
1: Can't wait. It's all set up for a great grand final, and one that Drew Jones predicted back earlier in the year. Drew, enjoy the day. Enjoy the trip out to Renegades HQ, and thanks for joining us on the show.
0: On you, fellas. Take care. Enjoy the week.
1: Drew Jones. You'll catch all of his grand final work on Fox Footy AFL tonight. There'll be plenty of stories, no doubt, done on Fremantle's history, as well as all of the build-up to the Dockers fans arriving in Melbourne.
2: It's a good observation, really, and comment there about how well they've been playing. They can't afford to give Brisbane a lead, or that slow start, or whatever it might be. And he's pretty correct there. It's been a bit up and down, inconsistent. One minute look great, and then the others just turn off. So you won't be able to do that in the grand final.
1: Want to have a crack? How many quarters Freo's won in the final series, Wayne?
2: Two.
1: First quarter against the Cats. The last quarter against the Swans. They've lost every other quarter. So they're going to have to play four quarters of footy to beat Brisbane. Otherwise,
2: good stat.
1: Could be all over. I finally come up with one.
2: Good
1: back
2: stat.
1: After the break.
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5: Rightio, checking the majors on the Mitch southbound, just under speed, Hepburn through to Reed. Quinana northbound on off Mortimer through to Rowley Road and building it to Roe Highway as well now. And around town, it's getting a bit busier. Stirling Highway, Stirling Road in Claremont, the usual at Patterson Road northbound, Mand Road in Quinana Beach, and also on off busy at the intersection of Roe Highway and the bypass in Hazelmere. 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
1: Oh, what a morning of sports discussion here on Sports Breakfast. Waffle Grand Final, Prelim Final weekend, basketball, cricket, all the seasons are colliding. Isn't September a wonderful time of year?
2: What about Sam Swakowski? How good this could finish up for him?
1: That's how you draw it up, isn't it?
2: Absolutely. It's just worked out perfectly for him.
1: It looked like after the first final, oh no, is he going out with a straight sex exit? He announced it before the finals, but yeah, it's been a wonderful run from there for him and the Dockers. Dean Margetts is with us, accomplished AFL umpire over 300 games. Wonder if he would have had the gumption to pay. What was a correct free kick in most people's opinion? Hayden Meyer was the whistleblower on Saturday. Dean Margetts, I'm sure, has been in those situations before. He joins us here on Sports Breakfast. Morning, Dean.
13: Good morning, JL. Good morning, Clarkie. And what a weekend of footy it was.
1: Ah, well, you love the game. So as much as you've been a whistleblower, you love the game. Just before we talk about the umpiring, from a pure spectacle point of view, it doesn't get much better, does it?
13: Well, it was funny because I was umpiring the Goldfields Grand Final on Saturday, so our game finished a bit earlier than the last quarter was about to start for the Brisbane Hawthorn game, and our game was a bit of a benign sort of flat game, not much atmosphere. So I found that all the supporters, when they sort of started to hear the score and what was happening and the yelling in the crowd and in the club rooms, it almost became a bit more animated than what our game was. So it was just a compelling game. And you think that Brisbane are home and they've got 27 points up, then Hawthorn surge, and then everything in between, from umpiring decisions to pressure moments to tackles. I mean, you can have your NFL, no problem at all. You can give me AFL games like that any day of the week.
1: Absolutely. Hey, just put us out there as an umpire in a high-intensity, big final, and the feeling that, you know, every decision that a player makes is scrutinised, but it's the same for the umpires.
13: Absolutely. I mean, they're the games that you want to be part of. And like you said in your intro there, I mean, umpires, me included, we just love the game. We're just footy nuffies. I mean, we just are very fortunate enough that our role as the official is to be part of the game. Not certainly to make it about the umpires, but certainly to be in a situation where you need to make the courageous call, when you need to be the ones composed, when everything's chaotic around you, you need to be the ones who are clear of mind and are processing each passage of play on its merit, and irrespective of time on clock, score on scoreboard, and crowd intervention. So that's why I felt that the umpiring in that last sort of 10 minutes was pretty exceptional, to be fair.
2: I mean, that's all well and good to say, isn't it? You don't worry about time, but you know exactly what's going on, I would have thought. And how much courage does it do that? Because we always hear, tell the umpires to put the whistle away, and then you've got to make a decision like that, which you know could just totally get the result of the game.
13: Absolutely. And I guess there's two parts to that, Clarkie. People could say, well, just throw the whistle away and just don't pay any free kicks. But what I would say to Brisbane supporters in that situation, how would they feel if the umpire just called for a ball up? You see what's easy and not what's right. So either way, a team's always going to feel aggrieved by a decision. But when you look at that decision in the cold hard light of day, it ticks all the boxes of holding the ball. And there was probably far worse more controversial decisions earlier in the game. But we just forget them. We're a prisoner of our own memories in football, where we only remember what we want to remember. And that's generally the current and the recency of what had happened. And you go back to the insufficient intent with Lewis, that was reasonably controversial. But you could say also all you had to do was try and take the ball in possession and carry it over and it would have been fine. So, again, pressure affects umpires, sure, but it also affects players, because what we saw with Impey, Clarkie, was what he did sort of 4 seconds later, all he did was try and kick the ball. If he does that in the first second, it's play on and possibly Hawthorn win the game. So Well, I find it odd that we're quick to throw cans at the umpire, but you know, if Hawthorn supporters are objective and their IQ of football's pretty current, they would know that that was a player error, clearly.
1: What about the carry-on afterwards from a couple of senior players, Barris and Sicily, and then the crowd throwing, you know, bottles at the umpires? I mean, we have umpire respects rounds. We do a lot, and you do a lot, Dean, to educate people on umpire abuse. That's a really disappointing circumstance. How do you feel about it?
13: Yeah, no, it's not great. And I think James Sicily, for a captain of a footy club, I find his behaviour at times is substandard. And I've seen it three or four times this year where he's attacked umpires. He goes up and claps in boss's face and says what he says. And these things are happening post-game. My view is it's an emotional game and we get caught up in it. But it would be great if... What I don't like about AFL footy is we never see players go up to umpires and shake their hand and say, hey, thanks for the game. In country footy, we do it. Why can't we do it in the AFL? I mean, what's the difference? It's a game of footy. There's 36 players going crazy at each other. There's four officials out there doing their bit. Why can't we just sort of walk past the umpire closest to us and just shake their hand and acknowledge, hey, great game, and we move on? Because I think players and coaches do generate a lot of the environments we see with the crowd. And I would think if Hawthorn players, as hard as it is, and I get it, as hard as it is, because you think it's the umpire's fault, if a few just sold up the umpire's say, shake hands, they see that and go, oh, well, maybe the Hawthorn players thought that was okay. And it can probably diffuse some of these crazy scenes that we saw on Saturday night. And I don't like seeing, you know, good friends of mine, you know, Jacob Mollison have to sort of stand in front of Nathan Williams and Brett Rogan because a bottle of water is being thrown at him. That's outrageous. And if that happened in anyone's workplace, there'd be bigger things to happen, for sure.
2: The thing that there wasn't one commentator, I reckon, that didn't think that those free kicks were justified. And I think that's a positive in the way that we saw it. You know, that umpire, he got the support, I think. And it's just, I suppose, as you say, the emotion of a spectator, you're 100 metres away from it and, you know, they just react as it is. But I think the positive there that everybody knows that they were the right decisions.
13: Yeah, you're absolutely right, Clark. And that's where the media do need to take a tip of the hat for, because quite clearly, and more often than not, we quit to jump on the umpires. But sometimes these decisions, I think I've said on this program before, we need to sometimes celebrate the really great calls because we're so quick to denigrate the ones that aren't great. And I've been critical of some decisions this year myself, and that's fine because we all make mistakes. But that one there, that is, and we'll say it's probably one of the biggest decisions of the year, but is it? It's an obvious hole in the ball, but like you say, Clark, and rightfully so, that moment in that passage of play was the difference between a team playing in a grand final or not. But as I say, all the umpires are charged to do is to make the warranted free kick. He held his ground, he had a perfect view, he held his whistle and gave him ample opportunity. And to him, the Gluggage's credit, the way he tackled him, he didn't wrap him up with both arms, the ball didn't spill out, he had one arm free. So he had to challenge him to make a decision. What I was surprised to see was that Newcombe and I think it was Ambrosio sort of just sitting off him, not sort of going in there to see the take the ball away or jar it free. So there's some learning for players in that situation. What can we do and what should we have done in that situation to give us the best chance to win the game?
1: Dean Marquez is with us, former AFL umpire. A controversial grand final coming up. We hope not, but the prelim final was controversial between Hawthorn and Brisbane at the weekend. Dean, a couple of others in that last passage. So the deliberate out of bounds was paid against Mitch Lewis. They've clamped down on that this year. And then Dane Zorko got a free kick for a high tackle just forward of the wing that set up that last inside 50. Were those decisions correct as well?
13: Yeah, I think they are. I mean, the last disposal rule has created this sort of players trying to get so close to the ball to try and stop it from going out. But there's a fine line between stopping it from going out and then sort of just pushing it out. And I think in the letter of the law, you'd pay that free kick against Lewis for sure. The Zorko free kick's an interesting one, isn't it? I mean, I didn't even sort of see it happen live. I thought, why is this free kick coming back? And then you see there's like a hand across his face. Look, is it high contact? Yes. If we didn't pay it, are we talking about it? Probably not. So they're just decisions that umpires have to make. And we always default to the letter of the law. But again, the law book says any high contact made to, you know, the player's face or above the shoulder is a free kick. So you can't really argue it. It's just a case of, do you think it's significant enough to stop a game to play that free kick?
1: So Hayden Meyer was the umpire who made the holding the ball adjudication on MP.
13: Yep.
1: Is it at this, because there's so many great umpires and you've been involved in prelim finals and it must be such a tight margin when it comes to deciding on AFL grand final umpires. Is that a kind of decision that could get Hayden a grand final this week?
13: Not necessarily. No, I know I've read some comments on social media, I'll give him the grand final tomorrow because he's made that decision. Well, it's a bit deeper than that. I mean, our umpiring group, and I can't speak for the coaches, but I would think they would just see that decision. That's just the one we had to pay. And he gets a tick for it, absolutely. There's no extra weight because of the time of the game or the prelim play. That wouldn't happen. Their assessments are based over the whole 24 rounds, and then that carries weight into the finals. Then they're reassessed again through finals. So the coaches will have a tough job because they've got eight umpires who, to be fair, across the whole final series, they've umpired pretty damn well, I think.